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1: If you drive I-94 near 27th Street, those giant retaining walls going up near the valley are all about making room for future lanes. Eric Hansen of the DOT says,
2: our initial construction right now, we're building a wall. It's about 570 feet long. This will allow us to shift eastbound traffic to the south in a future traffic shift that's scheduled for later this year.
1: Moving traffic south frees up crucial space for workers to focus on the other side of the highway.
2: These walls will help us shift traffic to the south so we can continue to build a bridge to the north.
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3: 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The Brewers lost 5-2 against the Colorado Rockies today. The crew are back in action tomorrow night. 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Taking a look at the roads with your WTMJ Time Saver traffic, it looks like I-41 US 45 North at the ramp from Capitol Drive. The left shoulder is closed due to a crash, but traffic does not seem to be backed up.
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3: Time for your WTMJ 5-day forecast. Tonight, clearing skies, humidity increasing, a low of 65. Saturday, hot and humid with a slight chance of storms overnight, a high of 86. Sunday, hot and humid with a chance of storms in the afternoon, a high of 92. Monday, hot and humid with midday storm chances, a high of 92. Tuesday, mostly sunny, a high of 85. In Madison, it's 76. In Green Bay, it's 78. And in Milwaukee, 76 degrees. I'm Jen Gregg. 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
6: Hello, I am Sandy Max, and in this hour of What's on Tap, we revisit the many accomplishments and many lively memories of local philanthropist Donald Baumgartner. On July 11th, Wisconsin lost one of its greatest champions of the arts. Donald Baumgartner passed away at the age of 95, leaving behind a legacy that transformed Milwaukee's cultural landscape for generations to come. His vision and generosity helped make the Milwaukee Art Museum's iconic Calatrava edition a reality. He established the Donald and Donna Baumgartner Studio Artist Program at the Florentine Opera, really fortified the Milwaukee Ballet with the dance center there. Milwaukee Film and countless other organizations that really enriched

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1: 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Drake & Associates LLC does not provide legal or tax advice.
2: I think that's really important because I think a lot of people consider philanthropy, okay, nice people writing nice checks. But it seemed that Donald and Donna together were very, very active.
3: Yes, there's no doubt about it. Writing checks is always important, and we all appreciate that. But if you think about Donald and Donna's impact on the Milwaukee Art Museum, Donald was a trustee of ours for almost 40 years. He was actually on the building committee when they hired Santiago Calatrava and really pushed that vision through. And then he was board chair when we opened the Calatrava wing 25 years ago. And then finally in 2015, he and Donna named our director of the art museum with an estate gift. So they've just done much more than writing checks. It's really helping us imagine what we could become and then helping us become that.
2: And that's truly visionary. What more can you tell me about how he was involved in the Santiago Calatrava, even the idea of inviting a Spanish designer and architect to be part of the Milwaukee Lake Michigan Lakeshore over 25 years ago?
3: Right. Now that even goes back before my time and my involvement with the art museum. But from the stories I've heard, he was really one of the visionaries that pushed that through, from chairing the committee that selected Santiago to seeing through the construction. And then along with some other friends, really rallying the city to fund this amazing masterpiece we have on our lakefront. It's really become one of the icons of the city. And it's one of the most well-known museums in the country.
2: I mean, if you think, absolutely, and I would even say in the world, now that Santiago Calatrava is part of Milwaukee culture. And also, like you were saying, it's interesting that the Baumgartner's dedication to making sure we have world-class art and culture here is that they did see the solution for making sure we attract the best talent. Tell us more about the Donna and Donald Baumgartner, director of the Milwaukee Art Museum, that designation and why that's important.
3: Well, it allows us to go out and search for the highest caliber of people to lead the museum. When they initiated that gift, we were just hiring Marcel Poletnik, who led the museum for 9 years. And now our most recent search, hiring Kim Sayet from the Smithsonian, that gift allowed us to go out and find the very best. So we have the best building. We've arguably got one of the best art collections. Why shouldn't we have the best leadership to go along with that? And, their gift along with their vision ensures all of that.
2: Now, Andy, as the Milwaukee Art Museum board chair, you certainly have worked in close proximity with the Baumgartners. What is something that you have learned or that you will take with you in either talking with Donald or watching how he approaches his philanthropy?
3: Well, what I learned, especially from Donald, is you never retire, right? Donald, right up until this year, is involved. I just saw him and Donna a few weeks ago at the Florentine Opera's Pasta and Puccini dinner. He was as active as ever. He's joined our calls, both on our executive committee and our board, and contributes in meaningful ways. So, I mean, to me, that's an inspiration. It's a lifelong commitment to helping build these institutions, and he certainly lived that every day.
2: Well, and when you dedicate your life to art and creativity and are truly energized by it, I wonder what it's saying about your longevity to live to 95 and still be going to the Florentine Opera events and even organizing them.
3: Exactly. I mean, that is true leadership and true commitment.
2: You have to have good connections and be able to inspire other people to see what you see, especially when you're a visionary. It's one thing to say, hey, I love the ballet, don't you? I love Milwaukee film, don't you? But to really inspire people to see farther like you do, he must have had some great personality or some.
3: That's the thing we all love, and that's the thing we'll all miss the most. We all went to Cuba together about a decade ago. And, we were all so excited to be there. Donald was saying, well, come on, I was here in the 50s when Batista ran the place. It was a lot more fun back then. And for his 80th birthday, he rented out the Wynn and threw a giant party. And he was preparing all that year to do 80 push-ups on his 80th birthday. And unfortunately got in a car accident a few weeks before. So

0: wasn't able to do that. But that's just the way he lived his life to the fullest in every degree.
1: You said he lived large. That is an inspiration. I'm surprised he didn't delegate to like 8 people to do 10 push-ups for him, you know?
0: Oh, no, he wouldn't have. In fact, just a few weeks ago, he and Donner were telling me they bought electric wheelchair scooters so they could race around in the driveway and race each other. And that was just last month. Right to the end. He lived life to the fullest.
1: Andy Nunnemaker, Milwaukee Art Museum board chair, thank you so much for spending even some time with me on what is a sad and dark day for our Milwaukee cultural community. Yet, what you have just shared with us, I know that Donald Baumgartner will continue to inspire people even as we pause to grieve the loss of him.
0: Agreed. Thank you.
1: Next, more about the legacy of Donald Baumgartner from the perspective of the Milwaukee film team. Hear Managing Director Kristen Heller next on What's on Tap.
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1: It's a sad day when you lose someone who's important in your life. And we've lost someone important to the entire cultural life of not just Milwaukee, but Wisconsin. Donald Baumgartner passed away. And if you recognize that name, maybe you were at the Summerfest grounds and you walked by the Milwaukee Ballet Building. That's the Baumgartner Center for the Arts. Or maybe you go to any number of arts and culture, or even the Milwaukee Zoo, you will see the Baumgartner's name, because Donald and his wife, Donna, have been part of our community for decades and involved in so many different organizations that just, and the gift that keeps giving, because they've been visionary and truly active philanthropists, certainly writing checks and certainly making financial support possible for many different organizations, but not just that, being very involved in boards and going to the events that they plan and really being an enthusiastic part of our community. So I'm very honored to be able to remind all of us the impact that Donald Baumgartner has made over the past decades, but also kind of go, I should appreciate that. And also hopefully inspire people to go, can I really make a difference? And you can. And so here to share even more stories about the positive impact that you might not realize Donald Baumgartner has made, joining me from Milwaukee Film, Managing Director Kristen Heller. How are you, Kristen?
7: I'm great, Sandy. Well,
1: I was just going to say,
7: sad, but
1: yeah,
7: great to be here to share about this legacy of life.
1: I'm glad. And so my condolences to you as well. I've said that to all of my guests, because yeah, Donald Baumgartner and his wife, Donna, have truly worked with every organization. And it's funny to me, Kristen, because as I said, you're a younger woman. And I guess I just feel like, you know, when we talk about these echelons of people who've made their wealth in industry and business and are retirees, and just like, I don't know that you would have worked with him. And you're like, oh gosh, yeah, ever since Milwaukee Film started. So tell me about your experience with Milwaukee Film and with Donald Baumgartner.
7: Sure. So my experience with Milwaukee Film is that I'm the managing director. I joined the team seasonally in 2011 and became full-time in 2013. And to give you the view of when the Baumgartners got involved, Milwaukee Film was founded in 2008, and they became members in 2010. So 2 years into us

0: and they were members. And I think it was 2012, right as I was signing on to be a full-time staff member, Donna joined the board. And like you said, they were never a couple to just write a check and send it. They deeply believed in growing organizations, at being leaders at the table, being active voices. And they've been active with us ever since. And it's not just active in the boardroom, really coming to the movies, really being there, sharing in the experiences, having fun with it. He was such a fun character and wanted to enjoy all the art that he was helping to put out in the world.
1: And for him to see that Milwaukee Film had possibility, because it seems like Donald was such a visionary.
0: Oh, yes.
1: In identifying Santiago Calatrava would be this person, this artist who could really drastically improve our city skyline and attract people from around the world to our world-class art museum. Having that vision and then being able to develop those relationships, not only with Santiago Calatrava, but the relationships here within our own mm-hmm. community to say, oh, I see what you want to do. I want to support that in however I can.
0: Oh, absolutely. I think that's the thing. Donna and Donald love this city so much. They always believed that Milwaukee deserved an active, thriving arts community and deserved to be a world destination. And the fact that when you see our skyline and you see the Calatrava, you see the impact of them. They've shaped the way our city looks, the way our city feels, the way that you can engage with the arts in our city in a really profound way that will last for generations.
1: Now, for someone who loves going to the movies or going to the Milwaukee Film Festival, why should Donald Baumgartner's passing really matter?
0: Well, he believed in us from the very beginning. You have to remember, you know, we started as a young startup and we had very wonderful co-founders with Chris Abley and Bill Haberman. So we had people that believed in us from the get-go. But we were still a young startup with a few young people in their 20s and 30s.
1: And this was a festival that was not quite 2 weeks like it is now.
0: No, it was 11 days. And then we
1: three or four different
0: 15 days.
1: Theaters.
0: And for years, we were just a film festival. They always believed in us. They always wanted us to sort of, you know, because we wanted to bring the world to Milwaukee. We wanted to bring the best films in the country and in the world to Milwaukee. And they wanted to be part of that. And they believed in that. And so they were very engaged. They often sponsored our spotlight program, which had a lot of the big, flashy, fun ones during the festival. And those brought some of our big guests that really put us on the map. And then when we took over the Oriental in 2018, the venue was falling into rough shape. And they stepped up in a very major way. And they were one of our major donors and really wanted to help us build that legacy.
1: Kristen Heller, Managing Director of Milwaukee Film. More stories, including what Donald Baumgartner had in common with James Bond, next on What's on Tap.
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2: Milwaukee Films Managing Director Kristen Heller is with me, and we are remembering Donald Baumgartner, who passed away at the age of 95. He and his wife, Donna, who survives him, condolences to her. Man, for what, 4 decades or more, have been immensely involved in a variety of cultural organizations, including Milwaukee Film. And Kristen, tell us what you know about how he started in business.
3: Sure. So he founded Paper Machinery Corp in 1951, and it started as a local operation, and he grew it to a global production with many patents. And basically, they essentially both create the machinery, but also manufacture paper cups and paper containers. So, you know, if you've been to McDonald's and had a soda, like, you've touched something that he was a part of. But, you know, if you want to think about, like, who he is at heart, you know, we talked about, you mentioned earlier, how what he did with the company when he was ready to retire. So like 10 years ago, when he was 85, wanted to step back, you know, there was the question of like what was going to happen with ownership of the company. And, you know, he could have sold to an investment firm. He could have sold to something out of state. And I'm sure there was pressure for it, but he didn't. What he chose to do was he chose to do an employee stock ownership plan, basically turning over the company to the 250 employees that ran it.
2: Which is a lot different than taking a multi-million dollar
3: or more payout. Yeah.
2: It was a few years ago, I want to say, over the concessions, and I noticed there are these cool movie posters. And then I was like, oh, I recognize that name, and it's not a movie star. And they're donor posters that honor many of your donors. And Donna and Donald Baumgartner are a James Bond poster, and it looks great. It's such a fun tribute and a fun way to help people who really are supporting the organization really feel like they're part of it.
3: Yes. So those niches, they're up high in our main lobby. And for the previous tenant at the Oriental, they had had classic movie posters. And when we moved in, we didn't know what to put there because we didn't want to put new movie posters because those would have been so out of place in a 1920 movie palace. And we didn't want to put up posters for films that we had never shown yet. So we were trying to think of like what would go there. And we had the perfect number of niches for our top level donors. And we dove into a very fun creative project where we matched a poster to the donor in a way. So, you know, Bud Selig got the baseball theme poster. Chris Avely has the sci-fi theme poster because he's kind of fun like that. And then it kind of made sense. Susan and I have been talking this week. Susan's our executive director. How fitting the James Bond poster is for Donald, because one, like fun is such a big thing with him. You know, there were swanky cars, big, that was huge with him. He loved your summer blockbusters. So it was fun and active, and it just had that kind of larger than life personality that fit his joyful self.
2: And I feel like his vision, his passion, and his enthusiasm was contagious.
3: Absolutely.
2: You can't do it by yourself.
3: No.
2: That gregarious, great sense of humor, inclusive, like, hey, come along with me on my big adventure.
3: Absolutely.
2: Was magnetic.
3: And he's leaving behind the legacy of these beautiful venues throughout the city where you can go, like, anyone that is listening to this can go out and support the arts by buying a movie ticket, going to see the Florentine, you know, checking out the new art exhibit. Like, just by, you know, we might not all have millions of dollars to give, but just by going out and enjoying the arts and being part of that experience and sharing with audiences and laughing together and having these moments, like, that's how you support us and continue his legacy on. You know, that's how we will continue to thrive as arts in Milwaukee.
2: I feel like we are talking about a man who embraced life.
3: Yes.
2: And encouraged everyone to embrace life, and especially their creativity.
3: Absolutely.
2: She is Kristen Heller, Milwaukee Film Managing Director. Thank you for spending time and helping us get to know Donald Baumgartner even better and appreciate not just his legacy, but his spirit that I know will continue to live on.
3: Thank you for having me. He was so special and will be so missed, but you'll see the memory of him everywhere.
2: What a great sentiment that is. And it is my honor truly to continue to celebrate the life and legacy of Donald Baumgartner, who passed away on July 11th at the age of 95. But as you've heard from the stories so far, and you'll hear more from the Florentine Opera Company and the Milwaukee Ballet of just how much Donald Baumgartner embraced life, embraced the arts, and embraced them because he knew it would make our community here in Milwaukee even more vibrant and a place that everyone would want to be. So we will continue.

0: To celebrate this hour, the life and legacy of Donald Baumgartner from the Florentine Opera Company. General Director and CEO Maggie Opplinger will join me, and also Michael Pink, the Milwaukee Ballet Artistic Director. 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And as we celebrate and remember Donald Baumgartner and his legacy this hour, remember at 8 o'clock, we celebrate the legacy of Bob Uecker with the documentary Uke that is now in theaters all around Wisconsin. On the big screen, you can see Bob Uecker starting tonight, and we'll go behind the scenes with the co-directors of the documentary Uke just after 8 o'clock. Right now, we go to the WTMJ Breaking News Center. Here is Jen Gregg.
1: Thanks, Sandy. Decision Wisconsin. Election officials in Pleasant Prairie are investigating an isolated absentee ballot mix-up. The village says one voter received an incorrect ballot from New Berlin, while a Muskego voter reportedly received a ballot from Pleasant Prairie. Officials believe the ballots may have been switched during the U.S. Postal Service mail processing. The Wisconsin Elections Commission and Postal Service are reviewing the incident. Former Dallas Cowboys quarterback Tony Romo was arrested in Milwaukee today. Law enforcement say he was arrested for his first OWI while driving southbound on I-43. He allegedly performed poorly on his field sobriety test. Romo was booked and released. He is due in court on September 21st. And Milwaukee police are investigating a deadly stabbing on the city's west side. It happened near 29th and Highland Thursday afternoon. A 33-year-old victim died at the scene. Police are still searching for suspects. Taking a look at the roads with your WTMJ Time Saver traffic, looks like there is a bit of a traffic backup over by the American Family Field. I-94 West is backed up all the way from Mitchell Boulevard to 35th Street, so take it easy out there. Time for your WTMJ 5-day forecast. Tonight, clearing skies, humidity increasing, a low of 65. Saturday, hot and humid with a slight chance of storms overnight, a high of 86. Sunday, hot and humid with a chance of storms in the afternoon, a high of 92. Monday, hot and humid with midday storm chances, a high of 92. Tuesday, mostly sunny and a high of 85. In Madison, it's 75. In Green Bay, it's 76. And in Milwaukee, 74 degrees. I'm Jen Gregg. 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
0: We found out that on July 11th, Donald Baumgartner passed away. And if you're saying, I know that name, you do, because he has made such an impact over the decades here in Milwaukee, not just as a businessman at Paper Machinery Corp, where he built this company that he wound up turning over to his employees about 10 years ago. So continuing to make sure people have a job and are successful, but his big impact has been in our cultural community, working with the Milwaukee Art Museum, the Milwaukee Ballet, Florentine Opera Company, Milwaukee Film Festival, Milwaukee Symphony Orchestra, and so many other organizations. That it's such a long list to read out, and I'm grateful to be here at WTMJ and be in this role so I can help elevate the message, celebrate Donald Baumgartner's life and achievements, and hopefully inspire more people to embrace life and embrace the arts and culture as he did. And right now, I am very honored to be joined by the Florentine Opera Company General Director and CEO, Maggie Opplinger. Maggie, how are you?
10: I'm good. How are you? I'm happy to be here to talk about a wonderful person.
0: Well, tell us. I kind of gave a bit of a summary, but who was Donald Baumgartner?
10: I think one of the things you said that really reflects a lot of who he seems to me is somebody who really does relish life and relish the arts. And I've been thinking so much about him these last few days. And one of the things I love in thinking about him is how similar I feel like his approach is, whether it's talking about race cars or family trips he's taken or wonderful adventures he's had with Donna. And he spoke with the same enthusiasm about all of those things as he did when talking about Madama Butterfly, which was his favorite opera. And that passion for life and for doing good in the world, there are very few people who have that spark so profoundly in kind of every direction. And I think he looked for adventure, he looked for experiences, and he looked for how he could influence and impact other people's lives for the better. And he did it every day of his life. You know, for those of us who had the honor of spending time with him and being a part of that, he's a profound influence. He's someone I think I'll be picturing as a voice in my head for the rest of time.
0: Oh, well, and truly, my condolences to you, because you did get to work with him on something you're both very passionate about, the Florentine Opera mm-hmm. Company, and having it be successful yeah. here in Milwaukee. What is it about opera that Donald Baumgartner loved?
10: Opera, we always joke, is the more is more art form. And Donald was not a minimalist in any way. Everything we do, even if it's a show with a smaller cast, is very big. There are layers to what we do. And so a number of the groups you've mentioned, we get to work with. The Milwaukee Symphony Orchestra plays our shows. We have an emerging artist program called the Baumgartner Studio Artist Program that Donald and Donna endowed. And, you know, when we talk about growing artists, and creating art that is so multi-layered. So we've got movement and incredible performing and singing and the symphony and the pit and our sets and lights and everything happening on stage. It takes so many people and so much work. And just because Donald was such a thoughtful and curious person, I think he enjoyed it and enjoyed digging into it. And by supporting this incredible program for younger artists, he's also allowing people who are going through a career path that takes as many years as going to medical school but will never pay as well. Helping them learn their craft and share their talents in Milwaukee. It makes me emotional to think about that because the impact they are having on these performers, it's profound and it changes lives. And I think it's a testament to both of them and their commitment to artists and not just the art form, that's how they wanted to invest. I think it's incredible. One of his great joys was looking around at all of the ways that he was creating and sustaining art in our city. And to hear him talk about it was always really fun. And he did it with a great sense of humor, and with every breath he took. I hope at 95 I'm going to performances and enjoying artists and being with my friends and my loved ones.
0: Agreed, Maggie. And I love that you said creating and sustaining art, because so many things that Donald and his wife Donna, the Baumgartners, have done have been forward thinking for the community, like this studio artist program that is going to continue to bring the next generation, making sure that by the Calatrava addition to the Milwaukee Art Museum, 2001, it was the Time Building of the Year. So seeing that would literally transform our city skyline and bring the world's eyes to us by having a Spanish artist like Santiago Calatrava have his very first American building be right here in Milwaukee, and that's going to live on.
10: Just amazing. Like I said, he's a more is more guy.
0: More is more. Well, you mentioned he has a sense of humor. Tell me the last time that Donald made you laugh.
10: We ran into each other at a chamber theater performance recently, and I think Donald and I both saw ourselves in some of those characters, and we were chatting about it after the show and just laughing about seeing the humor and lived experience reflected in the show. And being able to be a little self-deprecating about it was pretty hilarious. So, you know, I think he looked for the funny side of things. And at the same time, it was the same person who'd look at me when I'd sit down with him and go, "Hey, my dear, what do you need?" He really lived life with an enormous amount of joy. And I think when you've lived for 95 beautiful years, that's what we should all take away from it.
0: Maggie Opplinger, Florentine Opera Company General Director and CEO, thank you so much for joining me and sharing your experiences and the wonderful memories of Donald Baumgartner.
10: It's a pleasure. Thank you.
0: Even more stories of joy and impact as Milwaukee Ballet Artistic Director Michael Pink shares his experiences and collaborations with Donald Baumgartner next on What's on Tap.
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0: I'm Sandy Max of WTMJ. 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In beautiful Lake Country, life on the Three Pillars campus is about comfort, connection, and peace of mind. 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That level of care is exactly why Three Pillars was just named Best Assisted Living by U.S. News and World Report, and the only community here in Wisconsin to earn best in every category. 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
4: On July 11th, Donald Baumgartner passed away at the age of 95 after a very full life as a successful businessman at the paper machinery corporation that he founded and then left to his employees about a decade ago, and also actively shaping and supporting our creative culture here in Milwaukee, including the vision of the Milwaukee Art Museum's Calatrava edition over 2 decades ago. And Donald Baumgartner embraced life and the arts and loved making Milwaukee a vibrant creative community. Donald Baumgartner actively participated in many arts organizations, including the Milwaukee Ballet, where you see the Baumgartner Center for Dance. And I got the opportunity to chat with Milwaukee Ballet Artistic Director Michael Pink. Michael, my condolences to you. I can only imagine what this loss, I feel like we're feeling the loss as a community. But for someone like you, who has worked so closely with the Baumgartners, first of all, my condolences to you.
5: Well, thank you, Sandy. And obviously, yeah, for anything at a time like this, it's family and close friends that we think firstly of, and what a shock this has been. But again, somebody who lived 95 years of excellence and the kind of level of achievement and accomplishment that Donald managed to do is a life more than well lived. And one thing I will say is to a lot of people who get to the end of their years is Donald was to the very end was so lucid and so together. He did this exactly how he wanted, as he did in life. He said, this is what I want to happen. And by God, that's exactly what happened. So he was in charge to the end in a very positive and inspiring way.
4: Well, Michael, he and Donna were going out and about. They were at the Florentine Opera Company's Pasta and Puccini just a couple of weeks ago and still at other events.
5: I was, Jane, my wife and I, we were there, have always attended that event from as long as I can remember as their guest. So for me, I was sat opposite Donald just a few weeks ago. And I will tell you, he was in a very mischievous and cheeky way, which Donald was renowned for. He was slowly topping up Donna's glass, and she looked at him and she said, are you trying to get me tiddly? And he just smiled at her, and that said everything.
4: Oh, and that is also what charms me, that these are real people. I think sometimes people think of philanthropists, and especially Donna and Donald Baumgartner, who have been so involved in so many high-profile organizations, including mm-hmm. Milwaukee Film, but in such a significant way, and using their means to truly support so many key organizations in our creative culture here, but didn't just write a check and hope that people would say thank you, like wrote the check and then also said, well, we see this vision, we want to have these special events, or we want to have this building, this architecture, and then managed to actively do it and do it with a smile and do it by gaining friends and support for their visionary projects instead of saying,
5: Donald was a visionary, and more importantly, a very, very successful businessman. As we know, paper machinery was one of the leading paper cup manufacturers in the world. And so I think, as always, whenever one approached him about investing or considering investing, he was thinking, how will you make that work? How will you capitalize on that? How will it make a difference? He wasn't just giving you money. And one thing I will say, that up until naming the Baumgartner Center for Dance, he was not interested in having his name on things. He didn't feel that was important. And it took quite a lot of persuasion to say, now is the time, Donald. And I'm so pleased that in the end he agreed. And it just puts a smile on my face when I think of the moment that I went to Donald and discussed this visionary project for the dance Centre, and he said you're going to need a lead gift because all of these campaigns need somebody to tell everybody else in the community this is a serious proposition and we should get behind it. And I said, he said, how much are you talking about? And I said, X amount. And he said, oh, no, no, no, we can do much better than that. And consequently, came up with the $10 million gift, which was the lead gift for the Baumgartner Center for Dance. Ultimately, he was a very down-to-earth, genuinely warm man who just loved beauty, things of beauty, whether it was watches, shoes, clothes, the opera, paintings, music. You could see that he was genuinely inspired by these things. But I think ultimately, I would like to think he would want to know that he and Donna have been an inspiration to the whole next generation of philanthropic people who can make a difference and need to make a difference in our community.
4: Milwaukee Ballet Artistic Director Michael Pink shares more memories to help us get to know who Donald Baumgartner truly was and why he loved his community and the arts so much. That's next on What's on Tap.
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4: Milwaukee philanthropist and visionary Donald Baumgartner passed away on July 11th, and in just looking at what an impact he had, I thought it was really important on What's on Tap to celebrate him and talk to some of our prominent leaders in our cultural community to help remind us of the deep impact that he has had over the decades on shaping our city's cultural scene through his work with the Milwaukee Art Museum, the Florentine Opera Company, Milwaukee Film, and many other organizations. Milwaukee Ballet Artistic Director Michael Pink joins me in remembering. And Michael, you were just telling us about his cheekiness, even at age 95, while still enjoying the opera and social events. These are not people that were ever slowing down in their 90s. And I have to kind of think that that is because they've been so involved and engaged in all the creative fields and getting energy from that.
5: Absolutely. And I will say that Donald kept some extraordinary company of people who all have stepped up, certainly to look after the symphony orchestra and the repertory theater and the museum in particular. And there's this whole incredible group of people who have made the commitment

0: to our community, not just the artistic side of the cultural side of our community, but in every other way. And so it was reassuring to know that Donald and Donna opened their beautiful house in River Hills many, many times to events, primarily to connect people with each other and to move things forward, and to know that we can all talk about it's not just one organization that's needed. It's all of the organizations in the community that need to rise together, because that's our cultural identity. And the groundbreaking work that he did on the projects of the Boomgarner Center for Dance, but also most importantly of the Calatrava, is really something that's changed the city. It's put the city in a place where its profile is being raised at a national, even an international level. That's somebody who says, I remember him talking about Calatrava, where there was the budget was going up and up and up and up, and everybody was going, no, we've got to stop this. And he said, no, if we're going to build this, we're going to build it to the vision of Santiago Calatrava. And if that's going to cost more money, then I'm going to raise the money. We're going to raise the money, because there's no point in having an amazing vision and a picture if you can't achieve that. So, and my goodness, I think we're all grateful to him for doing that.
1: And I think when you say raising of standards, when you talk about Donald Baumgartner, and those are the examples I was thinking of as well, the Milwaukee Art Museum with the Calatrava and the Burke Breeze du Soleil wings now that are truly a part of our city skyline, that it seems like Donald and Donna see Milwaukee as world-class and won't let anybody else see our creative community here anything less than world-class.
0: Sandy, it's a celebration. We must celebrate Donald. And just remember, all of these gifts that he gave to us were gifts that encouraged us and almost made us to say, we now take responsibility for this. And now in his memory, we will all continue to take responsibility for all the wonderful things that he has been a part of creating.
1: Thank you to Milwaukee Ballet Artistic Director Michael Pink for sharing his perspectives on Donald Baumgartner. And also thank you to my other guests who were nice enough to join me. My goodness, on the day that we all learned the news on July 13th that Donald Baumgartner had passed away on July 11th. So thank you again to Michael Pink. Thank you to Milwaukee Art Board Museum Board Chair Andy Nunnemaker, also Milwaukee Film Managing Director Kristen Heller, and Florentine Opera General Director and CEO Maggie Opplinger for sharing their perspectives on the delight and joie de vivre that Donald Baumgartner brought to us, and hopefully inspires that next generation to support the arts and our community. Stay with us. We're going to celebrate another legend just after the 8 o'clock news. Uke, the documentary, out in Wisconsin theaters now. Meet the filmmakers next on What's on Tap.
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8: At 8 o'clock, it's 73 degrees. Tonight, clearing skies, humidity increasing, a low of 65. Saturday, hot and humid with a slight chance of storms overnight, a high of 86. From the WTMJ Breaking News Center, I'm Jen Gregg. President Trump met with his national security team today to discuss the war in Iran. Today in the Oval Office, he told reporters that despite his threats of massive attacks, talks are ongoing and he doesn't know how it will end.
9: Maybe there won't be a tipping point, and maybe there will. Maybe they will cry uncle, or maybe they'll just give up, or maybe they'll just go into a cave and hide.
8: The U.S. military says it has fired on another merchant vessel that was trying to breach its blockade of Iranian ports. It's the second commercial ship to be disabled since the military reimposed its blockade. A ban on law enforcement wearing face coverings while on duty has led the Trump administration to sue the city of Milwaukee. News Nation's Rob LaFrentz has more.
10: The lawsuit from the Justice Department argues the ban is unconstitutional when used against federal agents. It points to the administration's recent wins and similar challenges against California, Virginia, and Philadelphia. Milwaukee joined a growing number of cities passing restrictions on how law enforcement, including federal agents, can operate. It also wants agents to display a badge and state their department affiliation when asked. The government says the ban puts agents at risk of harassment, doxing, and violence.
8: Exceptions exist for undercover operations, cold weather, and officers that need to wear special gear. Violations carry fines of up to $10,000. A woman has been charged with shooting a 12-year-old boy. According to a criminal complaint, Milwaukee police received reports of a child who had been shot in the back of his leg while selling water bottles in the median near 60th and Silver Spring Drive last Friday. The shooter's car was identified by flock cameras. The driver led police on a 6-mile car chase, topping speeds over 83 miles per hour. She was identified as 33-year-old Cosetta Burrell and had four children in the back at the time. The vehicle was also stolen from her friend. She faces 22 felony and misdemeanor charges. Decision Wisconsin, a new lawsuit is challenging the state's absentee voting rules ahead of November's election. The lawsuit argues voters whose absentee ballots don't arrive by election day should be allowed to cast provisional ballots at the polls to ensure their votes are counted. The case comes as election officials continue to raise concerns about possible U.S. Postal Service delivery delays affecting absentee ballots before the November midterm elections. In Wisconsin, ballots must arrive at the clerk's office by the end of voting on election day in order to be counted. A bipartisan effort to ban members of Congress from trading individual stocks is one step closer to becoming law.
11: The House passed Wisconsin Congressman Brian Stiles' Stop Insider Trading Act, which would prohibit lawmakers, their spouses, and dependent children from buying publicly traded stocks. It also requires lawmakers to give 7 days public notice before selling stocks and imposes financial penalties for violations.
12: At a period of time when Americans are struggling to gain confidence in Congress, this legislation before us gives us that opportunity to begin restoring the trust.
11: The bill now moves to the Senate for a vote. Neil Doyle, WTMJ News.
8: Major structural work near 27th Street is setting up a big traffic shift on I-94 later this year.
13: If you drive I-94 near 27th Street, those giant retaining walls going up near the valley are all about making room for future lanes. Eric Hansen of the DOT says,
14: our initial construction right now, we're building a wall. It's about 570 feet long. This will allow us to shift

0: Eastbound traffic to the south and a future traffic shift that's scheduled for later this year.
1: Moving traffic south frees up crucial space for workers to focus on the other side of the highway.
0: These walls will help us shift traffic to the south so we can continue to build a bridge to the north.
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3: While fans see high-speed maneuvers over Lake Michigan, pilots say every performance starts long before takeoff with hours of planning, practice, and traveling. Aerobatic performer Anthony Oshinuga flew all the way in from San Diego.
4: I'm flying along the coast. I'm seeing downtown. I'm seeing airplanes flying over here. The water's really blue. I'm like, my goodness, I am fortunate to be here. Before coming here, I've already flown 8 air shows, so I'm already primed and ready to go.
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4: 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And let them know that anything is possible. So I hope that I can represent that for Milwaukee.
3: Nizer Spencer, WTMJ News.
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2: 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Taking a look at the roads with your WTMJ time saver traffic, I-43 North is closed at Highway 145 Fond du Lac Ave because of an incident. Traffic is heavily backed up over there.
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2: Time for your WTMJ 5-day forecast. Tonight, clearing skies, humidity increasing, a low of 65. Saturday, hot and humid with a slight chance of storms overnight, a high of 86. Sunday, hot and humid with a chance of storms in the afternoon, a high of 92. Monday, hot and humid with midday storm chances, a high of 92. Tuesday, mostly sunny, a high of 85. In Madison, it's 73. In Green Bay, it's 74. And in Milwaukee, 74 degrees. I'm Jen Gregg. 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
8: 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Uke is in theaters starting tonight. I'm Sandy Max of What's on Tap, and with the completion of the massive Bob Uecker mural last month in downtown Milwaukee, and now the release of the new Uke documentary at a Wisconsin cinema near you, I thought it would be great to hear some meaningful behind-the-scenes stories from the Uke filmmakers that they shared earlier this spring on What's on Tap. 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
1: The two of you have created this film that everyone who goes to the home opener is going to be able to get a 20-minute sneak peek immediately after the game. First of all, how does it feel to finally have people see what you've been working on all this time?
2: Well, I mean, it's amazing. It's super exciting. It's been so much work, but it's also been a lot of fun, and we're really excited about the how the film's turning out, and looking forward to however many people decide to stay at the end of the game. hopefully there'll be a few thousand people at least, but
1: give us a reason to stick around.
2: It's the perfect audience.
1: What are we going to see?
3: Essentially, it's going to be a preview, pretty much plucked right out of the film. It's going to be about a 20-minute excerpt. I think we'll be covering a lot of his early days as a ball player and as a comic, kind of his rise from being the self-deprecating, funny baseball player to comic work, basically doing stand-up comedy and working his way up to Johnny Carson.
1: And what will we see? Will we see footage of Bob? Will we see vintage footage? Who will we see on the screen?
2: Yeah, both. There's quite a bit of archival. I mean, it'll start with, as I recall, there's a lot of archival footage from Milwaukee, the Sandlot days in the 1940s, and 1950s, the Braves coming to town, Bob trying out for the Milwaukee Braves. It's not actual footage of him, but it's footage from that period.
1: From that time.
2: And it's just wonderful stuff, because as a Milwaukeean, you're just going to love that.
1: Well, I feel like he described so many of those stories of those days. So now to put it in context and paint the picture of what he was talking about and what he lived through.
3: Yeah, I think we tried to, the film overall is really capturing Bob's final year, or a little bit more than a year, in the booth. And along the way, kind of him and others, sort of recollect on his full career. And so we kind of weave the both together. So it is a combination of interviews, sort of a verite, in the moment kind of footage where you actually get to see him in the booth, call games, and get to know him, and archival footage.
1: So Bob Uecker lived such a colorful, multifaceted, unusual, spectacular life. Describe the chapters of the way you tell Bob Uecker's story and this journey, because I have to think, good Lord, the mountains of footage and how you, the artistry and science of having to craft this down to an hour and a half or a 2-hour film.
2: Yeah.
1: So how do you structure that story arc?
2: Well, it's essentially chronological. But the backbone of the story is basically the 2024 season. It does start at the end of the 2023 season. But the bulk of the story is 2024. And then there's just moments that we step away from the season and, childhood and like I said, Sandlot ball. So there's like the baseball Bob. And then there's, it goes into the Hollywood, becoming a comedian, doing the Tonight Show, doing the Hollywood and becoming a broadcaster. Obviously that's kind of like the third piece of the puzzle. Ball player, right? Broadcaster, and then there's Hollywood Bob also.
1: And to weave the whole story together by following Bob Uecker around at the ballpark, his natural environment. I think the place he was happiest.
2: Right.
1: If he wasn't on a fishing boat, another happy place for him. But to capture him in the broadcast booth and going all around the ballpark does seem like the right way to channel his story.
2: Sure. And we did go out on the boat with him. Out on his fishing boat, and that was fun, and I think it may have been the last time Bob actually went out fishing, so it was great to be there with him.
1: What special time you had with him.
2: Yeah.
1: Talking about the brand new documentary Uke with the co-directors from September Club, Steve Farr and Michael Volman, in the studio with me, and going to share more behind the scenes stories and how you can see this documentary. Stay with us on What's on Tap.
4: 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I'm Julia Fellow with WTMJ. 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
9: Bob Uecker's voice was the sound of summer for five decades for baseball fans. With the release of the new Uke documentary in Wisconsin theaters right now, I bring you this conversation with the filmmakers from earlier this spring.
10: The name will send shivers through you when you hear it. The immortal Mr. Baseball.
11: Uecker! Swing and a miss.
12: Uecker was always a comic force.
13: There he is, Mr. Basketball, Bob Uecker.
14: Baseball.
13: I thought it was basketball.
12: He had created his persona, Mr. Baseball, and then everything flowed from that.
15: The world didn't know what was coming when he went out there as a regular on the Johnny Carson show.
16: Yes, that's me. That's my hidden ball trick.
9: That is a moment from the new documentary simply titled Uecker. All about Bob Uecker. It has been in the works for at least 2 years, and my guests in the WTMJ studio are co-directors of Uke from September Club, Michael Volman and Steve Farr. Michael, you cringed when I said for a few years you've been working on this. How long has Uke, when did the idea start, and how do we get here?
17: You know, the time has flown by, to be honest, so it doesn't feel that long. I think we first started talking about it in 2022, is that right?
18: At the end, fall of 2022.
17: Yeah.
9: And who started it? Was this over a Miller Lite?
17: definitely a lot of Miller Lights involved. I think amongst our peers in the filmmaking community, I think it's always been, you know, we're always looking for stories in our backyard, first of all, because it's, you know, documentaries are extremely expensive and time consuming, and you're always looking for like a story that someone hasn't explored before. And I think we started, in my head, I always thought, well, I would love to do a documentary about Uke, but that just seemed like almost too, like, above something that we could pull off, or it just seemed like almost like a dream project. And so we started throwing around the idea and kind of pitched it to September Club's producers, Barry Poulterman and Jeremy Kuhn, and they were excited by it. And I think Steve had a connection and kind of...
18: Yeah. Well, it helped that we were big Brewer fans, and like Michael said, something, you know, homegrown like this is nice, you know, because we don't have to fly anywhere, you know, we have our own cameras, we can just go down to the ballpark and, you know, kind of shoot whenever we want. And so that there's a lot of benefits to that, but certainly a part of it was the fact that we're Brewer fans and fans of Bob's.
9: Are both of you Milwaukee born and bred?
17: Absolutely, yeah, I am.
18: Racine, actually.
9: Fair enough.
18: I was like, Milwaukee adjacent.
9: Yeah, right. But Wisconsinites, and yeah, so growing up around him and him being the voice of the Brewers for U.S. fans.
18: Oh, yeah.
9: 50 plus years on the mic. Incredible. So wonderfully, Now it is coming together. There will be a special 20-minute preview for Brewers fans who are smart enough to go to opening day and stick around after the game. A 20-minute preview on opening day on the big screen. So I'm excited for you to not only see it, but see it with fans and get that reaction.
17: Yeah, it'll be interesting. You know, opening days are so wild to begin with. You know, it's a lot of excitement, and the stadium is buzzing. And so, you know, I'm not sure exactly what to expect. Yeah, well, I definitely have a captive audience, and I think an audience that, you know, is going to love it.
9: Of the 20 minutes that you will show, what subjects will be covered? Do you expect it'll be more of the baseball side of things and not so much an emotional side of things? Or are you going to take people on an emotional journey or just give them the sample to tease them to see the full film?
17: I mean, I don't think it's, you know, I don't know if the section we're showing is that emotional. I think it's more just, it's more nostalgic, I would say, covering, you know, early baseball days in Milwaukee. Yeah.
9: Great to see that.
18: His playing career will be covered. And it kind of takes you right up to, you know, his transition into being a stand-up comedian and maybe the early stages of being a broadcaster.
9: And that's the right crowd to really get into his early playing career of those minor league days and how his character, his personality, I think, was the same throughout it. I don't think you could shake the Euchre personality, but his character and the things that he went through coming up through baseball certainly shaped him into the Euchre that we all love. So there's the 20-minute preview on opening day at American Family Field immediately after the game. So don't spring out of your seat and try and beat the parking. No point. You're going to have a line to get out of the stadium anyway. Stick around. See a preview of Euchre. But this was just announced today. You now get the pleasure of sharing the news of the actual world premiere right here in Milwaukee.
18: Yeah, they should have announced earlier today that the Milwaukee Film Festival has chosen Euchre to be the opening night film. So that's
9: congratulations.
18: An amazing honor. I think we're the first local team of directors and producers to have a film open the festival. So that's, like I said, quite an honor.
9: April 16th, the Oriental Theater is going to be the place to be to see the full feature-length Euchre documentary. What? How special is that?
17: I mean, it's combining, you know, my two great loves of, you know, being a young person and loving baseball and, you know, dreaming of being a baseball player someday, and then, you know, later on becoming a filmmaker, and somehow the two worlds have collided, and you know, it's definitely, I'm probably going to have some feelings that day, I would imagine. It's going to be a community event and family and friends and the community and a lot of people from the baseball world. So, yeah, it'll be a special night.
9: I would be worried if you didn't have feelings that night seeing this come together. And you're paying tribute to a true legend and icon beyond Wisconsin, where we take such pride that he's ours and that he wanted to be ours and didn't want to leave Milwaukee purposefully. He was, you know, he's special to us, yet he is the rest of the world's. Anybody who loves baseball knows Euchre, and anybody who enjoys films like Major League or comedy or grew up watching The Carson Show, you didn't have to see him all 100 times to know that he was dang hilarious on that show.
18: Well, I think we've always wanted to give back to the community, too. The community's given us so much in our lives, and this was really the perfect subject, perfect opportunity to do so. And you know, I'm biased, but I think the film's turned out really, really beautifully. And so we'll be proud to share it.
9: We'll talk more about the film, what it covers, and some of the behind-the-scenes stories with the co-directors of the new documentary, Euchre, Steve Farr and Michael T. Vollman in the studio with me. Stay with us on What's on Tap.
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7: Bob Uecker fans, there's a 10-story mural in Milwaukee right now and a movie about his life ready for you to see on the big screen at Wisconsin theaters. It's called Uke, and I've been excitedly following this documentary's progress for over 2 years. Enjoy this chat with the Uke filmmakers from earlier this spring.
8: I love the minor leagues.
9: Why is that?
8: It's low pay, low meal money, no IRS people around you. It's great.
10: One of my all-time favorite people right here. We dressed next to each other. I said to myself, I'm going to introduce myself to Hank Aaron. So I said, Hank, I'm Bob Uecker. And he said, who are you with? I said, I'm on your team.
11: I was kind of looking at him because he was about two stalls down from me. And he took his jock strap and hung it around his neck. He said, just in case a foul tip hit me, you know, I could teach you all these things, but you won't listen to me. And I'm glad that I didn't.
7: And you won't listen to me. I love that Bob Uecker had a genuine, longtime friendship with Hank Aaron that went all the way back. Henry Aaron that went all the way back to the
12: Milwaukee
7: Braves days. I'm in the studio with the co-directors of the new documentary, simply titled Uke, that we will all be able to see in just a couple of weeks. He is Steve Farr. He's Michael Vollman. The sneak preview for Brewers fans, for diehard loyal Brewers fans who are at the opening day game on March 26th, we'll get to see the preview, a 20-minute excerpt immediately following the game, and then just announced today, Milwaukee Film is kicking off the film festival April 16th with the world premiere of Uke at the Oriental Theater. So what a classy place to tell this story. There are so many more questions I have, so don't go anywhere. But you've been spending so much time on this film with Bob Uecker himself, digging into the archives. I feel like a lot of people feel like they know Bob Uecker already, but what will surprise them in this film, do you think?
13: I mean, we talked about it a little bit before we got on the air, which was, you know, the incident. There's a famous incident where Bob was with the 1964 Cardinals team, and they went to the World Series. And before the first game, he grabbed a tuba from one of the band people that were on the field, and he started shagging fly balls with the tuba.
7: I love that photo. It seems very Bob.
13: Yeah. It's a extremely famous, you know, there's a series of photos that are extremely famous, and, you know, it got him a lot of notoriety as a funny man, and he made jokes about it and, you know, became part of his comedy, you know, routine. But I think the one thing we learned is that maybe he actually, I guess what happened was that because he did that, the manager was a little upset with him and basically decided in that moment that he wasn't going to play in the World Series.
7: It cost him playing.
12: Yeah.
7: That's what you don't know. I didn't know that. I mean, I think I didn't know it because I would have shaded that photo, because I always think that photo of him that you see framed in supper clubs, you know, it is a funny photo to see Bob Uecker with a tuba, much less imagine him running around in the outfield trying to catch balls with it and dinging it up.
12: Well, it's classic Uecker, and I think he's always played it up for laughs, but, you know, literally it did cost him, you know, time playing in the World Series.
7: And that must have been heartbreaking.
12: It's probably one of his big regrets, I'm sure, regarding his baseball career. And his son, Bob Jr., he basically expresses that in the documentary, that his dad might have, you know, thought twice about picking up that tuba.
7: Wow.
12: Yeah. So the idea of getting to a World Series is actually kind of a theme in the film, too. And obviously the Brewers, you know, they went in 82 and they've been trying to get back. And we've had some amazing baseball over the last few years, and we've been lucky to have that. And that's also in this film. And that's one of the things when we started making the film, I thought of this as being a baseball movie. And, you know, I just thought, well, this is going to be a Bob Uecker documentary, and baseball will be part of it. But I think the way this has come together is, you know, baseball fans will love it, because there's enough of the last few seasons of the Brewers that it's just exciting and captivating. And
13: yeah. It was Bob's true love. You know, he always said, you know, he did all the other stuff for laughs. You know, he went on the Tonight Show. He had a show, Mr. Belvedere, that was basically built for him. You know, he was in Major League and all that stuff. He had fun doing that. But he said, like, what made him happy was knowing that after he did that, he would return to the ballpark and could be at the baseball games, calling games.
7: We're with the co-directors of the new documentary, Uke, Michael Volman and Steve Farr. 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
2: Bob Uecker's voice was the sound of summer for 5 decades for baseball fans. 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
3: Getting closer and closer to the Milwaukee Brewers season. You know we're way into it here at WTMJ. Bracing for full day coverage on opening day. And if you are going to opening day, and if you're not, I'd say get a ticket. Stick around immediately after the game because you'll be one of the very first people to see a preview of the new documentary called Uke. And the co-directors who have been working on this Uke documentary since 2022 when they came up with the idea are in the studio with me, Steve Farr and Michael Volman from September Club, the documentary collective that we can be very proud of here in Milwaukee. So we've talked about how you tell the story of Bob Uecker. And thank you for letting me have a sneak peek. Mm. I popped the popcorn, got some Miller Lite, and it felt very special to see this film. And then, of course, the pressure's on. Like, what do you tell the filmmakers if you didn't like it? You know? I am very honored to have been one of the very first people to see, I will say, this version. I'm sure, you know, there's always rough drafts and it will be honed even more. But what a portrait of Bob Uecker. And it's a great sports documentary because it tells so much baseball history that also touches on him as an entertainer and him as a person. Because I think that's the filter, because you show the past basically 3 seasons. That's the filter to tell the story through, because otherwise it's just mountainous. Because, right. Michael, I was asking you before, like, how do you even decide what to cover when there's so much from his entertainment world and his baseball playing world and his broadcasting world? And then you get into him as a person, all of his friendships and going fishing and telling all the funny stories about ripping and running with his friends, Alan Selig, you know, all of those stories. So I think it's a great filter to tell it through, and you wind up seeing footage that you hadn't seen. And I also think it's a real window to a very private man. I mean, the two of you followed him at ballparks. You've been culling through footage, but you two spent real time in Bob's home.
4: Yes.
3: With his wife, Judy, like telling these stories, like he's getting out photo albums and archives. Like, how special did that feel like when you were there setting up lights and sitting down and actually talking and rolling?
4: Well, that was the second time we had to sit down and interview with Bob at his house. The first one was down in Arizona, and we got there, and of course they have donuts and coffee and ham and, you know, the whole spread of food waiting
3: rolls
4: for us.
3: Yeah.
4: And so we're setting up lights, but then all of a sudden Judy brings out, you know, boxes of photos and Al Hurt's trumpet, and we just start, you know, and Bob sits down the kitchen table and starts, you know, going through the photos and starts talking, and we're like, wait, hey, let's get some cameras on you, let's get to throw a mic on.
3: It's actually
4: kind of dark. It's one of the scenes.
5: it's moody.
4: Literally, the room is dark, not the subject matter. But yeah, it just kind of happened. But it was great, you know, because we spent probably, I don't know, an hour of him just going through photos of Henry Aaron, and here's this, and like I said, you know, Al Hurt's trumpet, and just a lot of great stories. And it was so off the cuff that it didn't feel at all staged. You know, it just felt very real.
3: And how wonderful for you to be rolling and really be preserving these memories and stories that, right, he would have only told people in his house. And a lot of us haven't been to his house. we didn't get that experience.
4: Right.
3: How did the film change from what you intended the story to be to what it became? Mm-hmm. Because he got some real news. Do you want to share this moment of the film?
5: Yeah, I mean, you know, when we first met with him, we went down to Arizona, and we had like this lengthy lunch, like talking about what we want to make this

0: film. You know, we kind of had different ideas of what it would be. You know, we didn't know if it would just be about his entertainment career or if we would just make up a whole, you know, tell a tall tale after tall tale and just tell like a fake movie or whatever it was. But, you know, he was very much on board and, you know, we thought we'd be talking to him and convincing him, and he just told us stories for, you know, 3 hours. So, you know, I think we kind of, you know, we're excited. You know, we thought, well, he's, you know, when you start doing your research, you're like, well, he's kind of old. He was, you know, born in 1934. You're like, I hope he wants to do this film. And we met with him and we're like, he has tons of energy. He's excited. He's definitely on board. And, as we started shooting more and more, you know, we started noticing that maybe he was having some health issues. And, you know, that did become part of the story, you know, what it's like to deal with aging and looking back at your life and, you know, and we touch a little bit on his health and some of the struggles he's had.
1: This is a really poignant part of the film, and it's Bob's wife, Judy.
2: We must have a bad day every once in a while. What's a bad day for Bob?
3: Well, the only bad days he has is health-wise, really.
4: Oh.
3: He was having pains in his side, and we thought it was an oblique because he was swimming every day. You know, he had some x-rays and some scans, and they found a spot on his lung. Nobody knew what was wrong with him outside of, you know, yelling.
5: You're the only guy that
6: knows.
5: I mean that.
3: And fellas he works with.
6: Feeling better?
7: Yeah.
6: It's just, it never goes away.
1: How does that discovery change your filming and the story arc?
2: Well, like Michael said, Bob had, you know, early on we came to him with a list of probably, you know, 10 to 15 things we'd like to try to pull off in the next, you know, year or two. And he was absolutely on board with them, excited to do it. And, you know, we found out about his diagnosis pretty early on. And like they said in there, I mean, we were among a few people that knew. And so we realized we weren't going to have as much time with him at home. You know, basically he just said, look, you know, I got to deal with this. I'm going to help you out as much as I possibly can. But, you know, I'm going to be spending a lot of time, you know, at the doctor's office, treatments, resting at home, and being at the ballpark. And so we respected that. And, you know, when he was ready to do things, we would do things. And to his credit, you know, he would say, we're going to get out in that boat. And, mm-hmm. and we'd get out on the boat. We didn't get everything, but that's okay. You know, I mean.
1: But you
2: You know, it's like, I think his fans, when they see the film, and now that they know what he was going through, how difficult it was for him to actually go to the ballpark, and I think in some ways the doctors didn't want him to go, but he'd still go. It'll just make his fans love him even more. I mean, it's amazing.
1: The documentary is called Uke, and the co-directors, Steve Farr and Michael Volman, are with me. More behind-the-scenes stories as we learn more about this new documentary, Uke, on What's on Tap.
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9: Bob Uecker fans, there's a 10-story mural in Milwaukee right now and a movie about his life ready for you to see on the big screen at Wisconsin Theaters. It's called Uke, and I've been excitedly following this documentary's progress for over 2 years. Enjoy this chat with the Uke filmmakers from earlier this spring.
10: The clinch night was a lot of fun, and Bob, who has very rarely called the eighth inning this year, comes down and sits down. I went, "You want the book?" It was one of those moments where you just take a second, you turn your head, you watch the master go to work.
11: And the right-hander deals again. This one is hit to right in the corner. It is a fair ball. This is going to be at least two. It could be three. The throw. He's in there with a leadoff triple. Wow. The winning run.
9: A moment from the new documentary, Uke, created by September Club Films and the co-directors who came up with this idea back in 2022 and are about to see it on the big screen at American Family Field and the Oriental Theater. What a way to debut Uke. In the studio with me are the co-directors, Michael Volman and Steve Farr. And that is a moment from Uke. How excited are you that people are really going to see this film on opening day, right after the game, for a 20-minute preview? Does it feel real yet?
2: Yeah, it's becoming real to us, because we've had a lot of time to think about it too, and the concept of it playing at the ballpark has been something that we've discussed in the past, and so it's just going to be neat to see how that works out, and I love that clip from the film. We really wanted to make sure that people appreciated, how good a broadcaster Bob was for how long. And I think there may have been a period of time where people thought of him as a genuinely funny person, which he was, but maybe not a great broadcaster or play-by-play guy. But he was one of the best. I mean, he went into the Hall of Fame as a great broadcaster who happened to be funny.
9: Well earned.
2: And
9: he'd called so many of those games alone,
2: right?
9: Usually you have a color and a play-by-play, just Uke by himself telling you it all.
2: Exactly. Yeah, there's not too many examples of broadcasters that were the color person and the play-by-play. usually you're one or the other.
9: Right, right. Yeah. So, no, yeah, definitely earned that Ford Seifert Award and made people laugh there during that honor, mm-hmm. yet still respected the honor himself, but still had a heck of a great time going in and having fun, making jokes with Henry Aaron and everybody else who was there. Yeah. Okay. And then, so after the

0: sneak peek on opening day, the world premiere at the Oriental Theater. Milwaukee Film announcing today that the Milwaukee Film Festival kicks off with the debut of Yuk at the Oriental Theater on April 16th. Get your popcorn. Get your peanuts and Cracker Jack. They might be selling some of that at the concession stand. But what do you think this movie will do for Bob Uecker's legacy? Where is that your intent?
1: I think in one of the discussions we had was what would it be like to, you know, we kind of wanted to give an idea of what it would be like just to know Bob or hang out with Bob, I guess is the way we said it. You know, like you see him in his different roles as an entertainer, as a broadcaster, and it's like, well, but what is it like to just kind of be, know him more casually, know him more intimately? And I think as Milwaukeeans, we do get a little bit of that. But I think the film maybe will give that feeling even more to people who'd like to, you know, spend more time with him.
0: Thank you for putting in all of this work. And then at some point, you must come back with updates. And, you know, I am aching to know the things that couldn't possibly make it in an hour and a half, an hour, 45-minute film. So there are more stories to tell, I'm sure. So thank you for all that you've done in creating Yuk, the documentary. Very excited to see it debut. And the preview on opening day right after the game at AmFam Field on the huge big screen in the outfield. And then officially in its full-length feature film debut, a world premiere at the Oriental Theater, April 16th, opening the Milwaukee Film Festival. Congratulations to you both.
2: Oh, thanks to you, Sandy. Appreciate it. Thanks for having us.
0: He is Steve Farr. He is Michael Vollman. Go Brewers.
2: Go Brewers.
0: The song you need to hear is next on What's on Tap.
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0: With all the talk about the brand new Yuk documentary, I want to share the story and music of one of Bob Uecker's buddies, trumpeter Al Hurt. This is a sample of Al Hurt's style of music in the 1960s. It's a song called Cotton Candy, which is a great album cover of Al Hurt holding a trumpet.

But with cotton candy fluffing out of the bell, and he's pointing to the cotton candy like, hey, see this? Cotton candy. Peppy, right? Well, in the late 1960s, when Bob Uecker was playing for the Atlanta Braves, is when Al Hirt met Uke. Al found Bob's deadpan comedy as funny as a lot of other people in Bob's baseball circles did. Al Hirt invited Uke to perform comedy at his nightclub. Uke's style and wit made Al laugh, which led Al Hirt to recommend Uke for a spot on The Tonight Show with Johnny Carson, a life-changing shift into launching Uecker's television career. Carson enjoyed Uecker so much that he was a guest on the show over 100 times. Here's to Al Hirt for turning the rest of the country on to comedic, conversational talent Bob Uecker. The song you need to hear is Java by Al Hirt on What's on Tap, sponsored by Visit Milwaukee.

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3: At 9 o'clock, it's 70 degrees. Tonight, clearing skies, humidity increasing, a low of 65. Saturday, hot and humid with a slight chance of storms overnight, a high of 86. From the WTMJ Breaking News Center, I'm Jen Gregg. Former Dallas Cowboys quarterback Tony Romo was arrested in Milwaukee on Thursday.
4: The Milwaukee County Sheriff's Office says he was arrested for his first offense, OWI, while driving southbound on I-43. Romo allegedly performed poorly on a field sobriety test. He was booked Thursday night and released. He is due back in court on September 21st. Elizabeth Linton in WTMJ News.
3: Decision Wisconsin. Election officials in Pleasant Prairie are investigating an isolated absentee ballot mix-up. The village says one voter received an incorrect ballot from New Berlin, while a Muskego voter reportedly received a ballot from Pleasant Prairie. Officials believe the ballots may have been switched during U.S. Postal Service mail processing. The Wisconsin Elections Commission and Postal Service are reviewing the incident. A bipartisan effort to ban members of Congress from trading individual stocks is one step closer to becoming law.
5: The House passed Wisconsin Congressman Brian Stiles' Stop Insider Trading Act, which would prohibit lawmakers, their spouses, and dependent children from buying publicly traded stocks. It also requires lawmakers to give 7 days public notice before selling stocks and imposes financial penalties for violations.
6: At a period of time when Americans are struggling to gain confidence in Congress, this legislation before us gives us that opportunity to begin restoring the trust.
5: The bill now moves to the Senate for a vote. Neil Doyle, WTMJ News.
3: And the Milwaukee Air and Water Show is set to take flight this weekend.
7: While fans see high-speed maneuvers over Lake Michigan, pilots say every performance starts long before takeoff with hours of planning, practice, and traveling. Aerobatic performer Anthony Oshinuga flew all the way in from San Diego.
8: I'm flying along the coast. 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I'm seeing airplanes flying overhead. The water's really blue. I'm like, my goodness, I am fortunate to be here. Before coming here, I've already flown 8 air shows, so I'm already primed and ready to go.
7: He tells WTMJ,
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7: Nizer Spencer, WTMJ News.
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3: Time for your WTMJ 5-day forecast. Tonight, clearing skies, humidity increasing, a low of 65. Saturday, hot and humid with a slight chance of storms overnight, a high of 86. Sunday, hot and humid with a chance of storms in the afternoon, a high of 92. Monday, hot and humid with midday storm chances, a high of 92. Tuesday, mostly sunny, a high of 85. In Milwaukee, it's 70 degrees. I'm Jen Gregg. 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
13: Welcome back to the Ramsey Show in the Fairwinds Credit Union Studio. I'm George Camel, here with Jade Warshaw, taking your calls. Jordan is in Manchester, New Hampshire, up next. Jordan, how can we help?
14: So, I got a truck repair coming up. It's probably going to cost me about $1,000. And I got through baby step one. I'm in the very, very early stages of baby step two. I have about $5,000 in a high-yield savings account, and I'm just wondering if I should wait until when I get paid next to pay for the truck repair, or if I should pull from the high-yield savings to pay for the repair.
13: Well, either way, the high-yield savings is just sort of a slush fund. What was that earmarked for?
14: Say that again?
13: What was the high-yield savings earmarked for? Because we would tell you just take the $5,000 and throw it at your debts. Obviously, you have this truck repair, so let's use $1,000 of that to cover the repair. Yep. Is the truck drivable right now?
14: Technically, yeah. It's just got a really bad oil leak.
13: Okay. Like, if you keep driving it, it's going to get worse? Is it one of those situations?
14: Yeah. Oh, yeah.
13: Okay.
14: Yeah.
13: Then I would go ahead and do the repair. I mean, it's why we tell you to have the $1,000 emergency fund. So even if you just had that, you'd be in the clear. Then we tell you to pause, restock the baby step one, $1,000, then move on to baby step two again.
14: All right.
13: So it doesn't really matter where the money comes from. You have $6,000 to your name. Let's cover the $1,000 repair and then get on to these debts.
14: Okay.
13: How much debt do you have?
14: Right now, about, I think I just looked at it today, about $33,000.
13: Okay. And what do you make?
14: About $62,000 a year.
13: Awesome. Okay.
15: Is it just you?
14: I'm engaged, but we haven't fully combined our finances yet.
15: Okay, that's good. And you shouldn't yet until you get married. What kind of debt is the $33,000?
14: So I have two personal loans out, and then I have a motorcycle loan.
13: What's left on the motorcycle?
14: Just under 16.
15: Oh, wow.
13: And what's it worth?
14: Probably right around 16.
15: Ding, ding, ding, ding, ding.
13: I mean, do we need to ride this for now? Can we get
14: right
13: rid of this thing and free up the payment?
14: That's my main source of transportation. That's how I'm getting myself back and forth to work.
15: Okay, so you don't have a car?
14: Not right now, no.
13: So what about the truck?
14: That I wasn't driving it because I was afraid I was going to blow the motor.
15: Oh, so but once you get it fixed.
13: Yeah, we fix the truck, and we sell the bike.
14: I don't want to sell the bike, man. Come on.
13: Thank you, George. Thank you for being honest. Because I was waiting for you to just straight up tell me, I don't want to sell the bike. I like the bike.
14: I don't. You know, it's in the world of struggling a little bit financially, it's the one little freedom I feel like I can have.
15: How fast can you have it paid off, though?
13: $16,000 in debt is not freedom. I know it feels like it when the wind's running through your hair, but that's half your debt, man, and you're about to get married.
15: Yeah.
13: What's more important, the future with this woman or having a bike you can go buy again later on?
15: Does she have debt?
14: I know. Yes, but not nearly as much as I do.
15: I mean,
13: it's not a competition.
15: But that's the way I'd be thinking
14: it. I know.
15: If you have $33,000 and she has how much?
14: I would guess probably under 10.
13: Okay.
15: Okay, and that's a guess. So here's what I would do in your shoes. I would have the conversation with her tonight. I would start having the conversations about you guys' philosophy on money. And now is the time, because you know you're getting married. When's the date?
14: 2028, August of 2028.

0: because I like I said, I appreciated your honesty, and you're right. It sucks really bad to give up the things that we want, especially if we feel like they're things that we earned or we just have a special attachment to them for whatever reason. That's probably the hardest part of baby step two, is the sacrifice of saying no to things that we would so like to say yes to. Motorcycle falls into that category. What if you sold the bike and then you paid off the $16,000 here really, really fast in the next couple of months, and then you saved up to buy another bike again in cash? And you bought maybe, and maybe you bought more of the bike you wanted.
1: And let's be honest, you could do all of that in way under 2 years, which tells me there's another reason you guys aren't getting married for 2 years. How long you been together?
2: Just like a year and 8 months.
1: Okay. Are you already living together?
2: We are, yes.
1: Okay.
0: That's why we're
1: that
0: waiting.
1: That explains
0: There's no
1: it.
0: Urgency.
1: There's nothing exciting on the other side except
0: the loins
1: piece of
0: are
1: paper.
0: No longer burning. If I can say that on the radio.
1: Oh, that's fun, Jordan. We're having fun with you.
0: We are.
1: We are Team Jordan. We want you to win, and we're just showing you the best path forward. Now, can you do it a different way? Yes. Will it take longer? Yes. I can't force you to sell the motorcycle, but I think everybody listening to this is going, sell the bike, man.
2: Yeah.
1: Why put yourself in more pain and suffering for longer when there's another bike? Someone else is going to be in your shoes selling a bike for $16,000 later on down the road.
2: Well, that's the other thing, is that later on down the road, we're looking at buying a house, but we both want to get it before we do that. So obviously,
0: how old are you guys?
2: Change. I'm 28. She's 29.
0: Okay. You know, I think what I'm hearing is somebody who, it's weird. On certain things, you're like, we have all the time in the world. And then on the things that are less pleasant, it's like, well, we got to do it now. And I think the correlation there is on the things that are enjoyable and you kind of get the benefit of it, you got all the time in the world. Like, I can just drive this, I can keep this motorcycle. Like, we're living together, we don't need to get married. But on the things that are a little uncomfortable but that really do require your attention, it's, you know, we need to flip-flop that a little bit. So I think that you're going to do what you're going to do. But George and I would suggest, if you really want to get out of debt quickly, if you really want to put yourself in the position to buy the house, and if you really want to do what you say, which is let's each individually be debt-free before we get married, which that's your prerogative if you want to do it that way, the best way to do that is let's get rid of the bike. Let's show that we're serious about it. And that's kind of like you pushing all your chips in and saying, I'm serious about this deal.
1: Do you think she would find it romantic if you're like, hey, I'm selling the bike because I value our future together more than this toy?
2: Oh, because she likes throwing on it too.
1: Oh.
0: Touché.
1: So now she's the one blocking this from happening. She's like, no, I like the bike.
2: No, she ain't stopping me. Trust me. I'll tell you right now, she's not the one stopping me. But I don't know. It's just something that we can do together instead of staying at home when there's, you know, when it's beautiful.
1: You're right. You can't leave the house unless you have a motorcycle.
0: Here's the thing. Here's what I would suggest. I would suggest if you don't need to wait 2 years. You do not need to wait until all your debts are paid off. And if you both really, truly enjoy the bike, you can pay it off together when your funds are combined once you get married. How about that?
1: That's at least we agree different. On one thing. We should pay $1,000 for the truck repair.
0: Yes, we do.
1: I'm trying to find some silver lining in this call.
0: We agree on that.

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0: Welcome back to the Ramsey Show. I'm George Campbell here with Cade Warshaw. We're taking your calls. Katie is in Raleigh up next. What's going on, Katie?
1: Hi. So I am about to start a new job, earning more income. So my question is, should I take that extra money and then put that towards my student loans, even though my parents have promised to pay them off? Or put that towards other things, as me and my husband are wanting to start a family sometime soon.
2: Wow. How much are the student loans?
1: So there's two loans. There's one federal loan that is $30,000, and then there's one private loan that is $24,000, but they're willing to settle for $12,000.
2: When did your parents say it'd be paid off by? Like, when does that go into effect?
1: They never said when it would be paid off. It was just always a promise that they would pay them off eventually. But I just turned 30, and I've been out of college for about 8 years.
2: Mm-hmm. And your name is on them.
1: Yes, they are.
0: Well, a promise with no deadline is just a wish.
1: Yeah.
0: Just hope. So we need to get some real tactical facts here. Of, hey, I got $42K here to pay off. You guys said you would. I'm not going to let it sit and accrue interest. Mm-hmm. Knowing that this is under my name. So all the risk is on you right now, and until they pay it off, you're carrying that.
2: Who negotiated the settlement of the private loan, you or them?
1: I have been, you know, and how it started is my parents were managing it and then ended up defaulting, so I decided to take it over, and I coordinate in front all the payments.
0: So can we trust their word at this point? It sounds like they don't have the money to pay it off, even if they wanted to.
1: Yeah, I'm starting to think that, and they're getting close to retirement, and they don't have a house, and they're wanting to move into a house as well. So,
0: yeah.
2: I think that this is just going to be a dead weight around your ankles until you cut it loose by paying it off.
1: Yeah.
2: And if they want to reimburse you, I'd be like...
0: If one day they want to write you a $42,000 check... That'll be a sweet gift one day. But at
2: this rate, and you can tell them
0: that. Based on everything you've told us, there is slim to no chance they're going to pay this thing off. And what's going to happen is the loan's going to balloon. It's going to create resentment towards them, and it's going to hurt the relationship even further. So I know it stinks because you believe them. You didn't take a whole lot of action because you thought, well, someone else is taking care of it. And now you're stuck going, I want to start a family. I got my own dreams and goals, and you're stuck paying for the past now. Because your parents didn't make good on a promise. So you have every right to be resentful and hurt by that, but you also have a responsibility to go, here's what's in my lap, I'm going to deal with it, and I'm going to take this raise that I just got and throw it all at the debt. And that might delay a few dreams, but I don't want it to stop you from having a family either.
1: Yeah, and you know, my husband is in this equation now too. I didn't meet him until after college, so... You know, I'm just trying to balance all the different relationships. Obviously, my husband is number one, though. So,
0: what do you guys make together, or what will you be making?
1: I will be making 160, and my husband makes a little over 100, and some additional bonuses throughout the year.
0: Amazing.
2: Excellent.
0: So 260, and you got basically 42 on your side for the student loans. Do you guys have any other debts?
1: Yes, we just moved into a home with about a $500K mortgage, and then we have two cars. One car has $6,000 left on it, and the other one has $25,000.
0: Okay, what are they worth?
1: They're all pretty new, so
2: you put a lot down.
1: $25K one. Yeah, we put about $5,000 down for the $25K one.
0: Okay.
2: Yeah. I think that you guys have a great income. I think, obviously, the cars are not a huge piece of your world, so I'm fine with you guys paying them off. I don't see a need to sell any of them. But okay. I do agree. You've got this deal with the private student loans. I think you ought to take it. Do you guys have any money saved anywhere, cash?
1: Yeah, we have our $10,000 emergency funds, and then we have retirements and, you know, 401Ks, Roths, but don't want to touch those.
2: Okay.
1: Really?
0: You said you have 10,000?
1: Yeah, in emergency.
2: So let's run this back, because I think you guys are doing a lot of good work, but I think that you're not doing it in a very efficient order. And I think that George and I can help you be a little bit more efficient. Obviously, around here, we teach a series of baby steps. And the reason that we teach them the way that we teach them is because you're creating a foundation that you can build wealth off of, that you won't have to go into debt. You won't have to, you know, tap into your retirement. You won't have to tap into credit cards. And so let's see if we can right size this with the baby steps. Obviously, baby step one is you have $1,000 saved. That's just a quick cushion between you and life. You guys have that. You're good to go. But the next baby step is baby step two. And that's technically where you guys are. That's where you list all your debts, smallest to largest, and you pay minimums on everything, but knock out, you know, use your margin to knock out the smallest debt. And then when that one's done, you take the extra money, throw it on the next debt. That is the debt snowball. And that's technically where you are. Right now you have an emergency fund, which is baby step three. We suggest 3 to 6 months of expenses. You don't have quite that, but what you do have, you honestly should bump down to $1,000 as baby step one and take the other $9,000 and put it towards this debt. You could pay off one of your cars. If you paid off the $6,000 car, how much monthly payment does that free up for you?
1: That monthly payment for that car is $400.
2: Okay, so now that's how the debt snowball works. Suddenly you pay off that $6,000, you got the $400, you throw that back into the mix, and now very quickly we could probably gather up the money and pay off this settlement. How long is the settlement good for?
1: It's every time I call them back, they seem to extend it.
2: So. Oh, okay.
0: That's good.
2: So you've got a little bit of time. I think you can go ahead and pay off the car, free up the $400, stack up the $12,000 and do that settlement. And then next thing you know, we're on to the $25,000 car. And by the way, beyond that, let's talk about that, because beyond that is baby step four, where we're investing 15% of our gross. Sounds like they're already doing that, George. For the purpose of paying off debt, we suggest temporarily pausing.
0: Go down to zero. And for you guys, that might be for 6 months. It's going to be a nothing burger with your income. But think about this. You guys make 260 gross. Is that about 180 net?
1: I would say you're probably right on that, yeah.
0: So let's imagine that's 15K a month coming in, and let's just imagine your expenses are 9K.
1: Okay.
0: Now you have 6K left over if you're doing a budget to throw at the debt. So if you do what Jade said, take your savings and pay off the 6K car loan, you're left with $67,000 total in consumer debt. If you throw $6,000 at 67K, you are done in 11 months.
2: Woo!
0: And that's probably not even making a lot of sacrifices. I mean, you're living pretty good on $9,000 a month.
1: Yeah.
0: So now let's go, okay, what if you guys said we're going to do it in 6 months? Well, now if we threw, you know, 9K at this thing, we're done in 7 months. And so you can kind of figure out, based on the intensity that you guys choose, how fast we want to be out of debt. But if you're telling me, I want to start a family, that's going to be my fuel to go, I'm not going to hang on to this for 12 more months.
2: Yeah.
0: I'm going to free up all of those payments, stack up a big emergency fund. So when that baby's here, it's in a debt-free house with no money stress.
2: And you could save up a lot. Yeah. If you pay off all this debt in 7 months,
0: making
2: you could
0: 260?
2: You could have a nice, cushy emergency fund in the next 3 months. So you've done really baby steps one through three in a year, which is fabulous.
1: Yeah, this is very helpful. I was just confused about, you know, obviously if we're wanting to start a family, do I just keep letting my parents slowly pay it? But
2: no, you've got the money to do it. You've got the money to do it. And we're going to give you the total money makeover. It'll just reiterate what George and I have clarified here for you. And I think it'll give you some of the whys behind the what that we don't have time to explain on this call. But you guys are doing great.
0: And what I love about this, let's picture one day you make 160. It's an amazing income. Let's say one day you decide, you know what? This baby is, I value being home with the baby more than my 160 income. You could walk away from it. If you do it the right way, you have the margin. Can you live off 100K with no debt? That's the question. Now you got a $500,000 mortgage that changes things. So you need to figure out in the budget what that looks like. But that's the goal of the baby steps. It's not to be maniacal because Jade and George and Dave said so. It's to give you options, freedom, margins, so that you can live out of your values instead of do things because you have to do it, because a lender said so. That's the goal.

0: You know, one of the first things I discovered working in the financial world is how absolutely devastating it is when the breadwinner of a family dies. 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
14: 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People talk about Roth IRAs and 401ks. How do I know what fits my situation?
15: Interesting. I like that. So the rule that we teach here is simple. Match beats Roth beats traditional. So that's kind of telling you your order of investing. Obviously, if you have a 401k through your employer and there's a match, this is free money, George. I mean,
14: you put in $100, they give you $100, I'm taking it.
15: That's a no-brainer.
14: It's a magic money machine right there.
15: Uh-huh. And then after that, you've got the Roth IRA. We'd love for you to max that out. That's fabulous because you're paying the taxes up front, which means you or your heirs won't have to pay taxes. And of course, it's the growth is tax

0: free as well. In 2026, the limit is 7,500 or 8,000. If you're 50 plus, you've got the catch-up contribution there.
1: And then, if you still haven't hit 15% of your income, now we can move back to any traditional accounts. Like if you have a traditional 401k, you can contribute there. So that's the order. Match is the best. Let's start there. Roth is next best because you have this tax-free growth. And then the traditional side to hit that limit. So I love this plan. I know it sounds simple. It can be confusing for some. So you can actually plug in your own numbers and Ask Ramsey will walk you through the investing order for your specific situation. You can do that at RamseySolutions.com or click the link in the description if you're on podcast or YouTube. Brian is in Dallas up next. Brian, welcome to the show.
2: Well, thank you for taking my call. I'm actually calling for some advice concerning my mom's finances. She's 94 years old. She has recently had to move into an assisted living facility. She had been a full-time worker until the age of 93, and she broke her hip.
0: Oh,
2: and she's accumulated like $500,000 in assets through that time because of being frugal with money, and she grew up during the Depression and so forth. Well, she's going to pay about $5,000 a month to live in the assisted living facility. And so she has enough to live if she were to live for 10 years in this facility. However, we're getting ready to sell her house for about $150,000. My question is, what do we do with that money? Do we put it into her savings? Do we put it into a mutual fund? Does she gift it some to her children? Do we start trying to move money out of her account? Because her assets are too high right now, and she's not eligible for any assistance. But if that money was moved out, she would be. For example, my dad was a veteran in the Navy. She could get some military help that way. I'm just seeking advice what we should do, particularly right now with that money.
1: Are you saying for Medicaid purposes?
2: Yes, Medicaid and veteran purposes, either one.
1: Well, I know for Medicaid, there's a five-year look back. And so you can't just move the assets out and go, hey, look, we're poor.
0: Mm-hmm.
1: They're looking for that because people have tried to do that in the past. And so that's not a great strategy. What I would do is just go, okay, we know. I mean, if she makes it to 104, that would be pretty incredible, right?
0: Yeah.
2: Correct, but she's made it a lot farther. I mean, she has broken both hips, broken a bone in her neck, and she is just thriving right now.
0: Sound mind? Does she have sound mind?
2: Yes.
0: Well, what does she want to do?
2: Coherent.
0: What does she want to do with the sale of the house money?
2: She basically leaves it up to me and says, you find out what's best, and so that's why I decided to call y'all.
0: It feels like investing it, dropping it in a mutual fund so that it can, you know, have some compounding effect there and continue to pay for her life if
1: need be. I might split the difference. I wouldn't put it all in investments because if the market takes a dip, now you're, you know, ripping the money out at the wrong time to pay for her care. So I would leave a huge chunk in a high yield savings account just as a buffer for her care. And then anything beyond that, you could invest a portion of it so that it's, you know, moving beyond just the rate of inflation at 3.5%. So if you left, let's say, 400K in a high yield savings and you put the other 100K plus the 150 from the house sale, now you got $250,000 invested and 400K liquid. That feels like a good balance to me personally.
2: Okay, so don't try to move any money out of her account.
1: I don't think it's worth trying to move it out of the estate. It's not like she's a, you know, bajillionaire and there's going to be all these estate taxes.
2: Sure.
1: And I don't think you can look into the VA stuff. Again, I don't think there's any way you can just move money out. You know, she can gift money to you guys and avoid even the gift tax form of, you know, probably 19K a year if she's single to each kid. But I don't know that it's even worth doing that when you guys will inherit it when she one day passes.
2: And I agree with that. I kind of thought the same thing. That's what we thought we would do at first, but I don't know that we really have the time to move enough money out to where she can get any assistance.
1: Yeah. Assistance wouldn't be the goal at this point. It's just how do we use this basically pile of $650,000 to make sure that we can cover her care without incurring any, you know, expenses on the kid's side.
0: Yeah, and I don't think she needs the assistance. If she needed it, that'd be one thing, but
1: and she's probably getting better care right now with her assets than she would be with assistance.
2: Mm-hmm. Well, and that's what she's talked about, that she worked this long to be able to have good care if she was able to live this long. So what you're saying is take the $150,000, maybe divide it up, put part of it in high yield and part of it in like a mutual fund, which she already has some mutual funds.
1: Okay, great.
0: That's right.
1: Yeah, I was thinking maybe if you split it, 400K liquid, 250K invested, and I would connect with a SmartVestor Pro at RamseySolutions.com because they can walk you through all of this for your specific situation. They know Texas law, and so they can walk you through all of the appropriate ways to maximize these assets and make sure that we leave the legacy in the right way with estate planning purposes.
2: Okay. Thank you all so much. I appreciate your advice.
1: Absolutely. Thanks for the call, Brian. Man, that's impressive at 94.
0: I know.
1: She's sharper than I am.
0: Oh, gosh.
1: She'll outlive me at this point. Wow. All right. Anna is in Raleigh, North Carolina up next. What's going on?
3: Hello. How are you guys doing?
1: Doing great.
3: I just had a quick question. Me and my husband are under contract for a new build townhome that'll be done in November. We are pre-approved through Churchill Mortgage, which is great, but the builder's preferred lender is actually offering $15,000 in closing costs, but they are asking us to self-report our utilities and our rent to generate a credit score, and I just wasn't sure about that since it wasn't technically taking on debt, but I didn't want to mess around before. We were trying to get a loan and everything, so just curious you guys' thoughts.
0: So they want you to turn in those kind of auxiliary things to generate, because your credit score right now is zero?
3: Yes, it's undeterminable. They want us to report it to the credit bureaus, which was interesting. I was asking if we could just send it over to him, and he was not, like, saying that was okay.
0: Well, the problem with that is there's no guarantee that that's going to give you a good credit score. It might cause something to pop up, and I would hate if it was a mediocre credit score, because then Churchill is going to be looking at that.
1: If you have a credit score, it has to be used. It's a stupid rule, but that's the rule. So you either have to have no credit score or a good to great one. And so I would look into this to make sure that if you do self-report, that it will give you an actual good score. And I would also look into these closing costs to figure out, is this even a good deal? Because they could be screwing you in other ways. Because they always entice you with, use our preferred you know, lender, and we'll give you this 15. Kickback.
0: Yeah.
1: But it doesn't mean it's a good deal for you guys. So I would look at the numbers, get an estimate from Churchill, and look over those numbers versus the closing costs with this other lender.
3: Okay.
1: That way you have the full
3: picture. Thank you, guys.
1: Yeah, absolutely. It's a great question.
0: That is.
1: What they're talking about here is something called manual underwriting or a no-score loan. I've done this personally. People are shocked every time I say it.
0: We've done it, too. It's not that big of a deal.
1: It's like a magic trick. They're like, wait, you did what? You can get a mortgage without having a credit score whatsoever. Now, here's where people get it twisted. You cannot have a low score. This does not circumvent a bad credit score. So I get these messages going, hey, I heard you talk about these no score loans. How do I do that?
0: Mm-hmm.
1: I have a 400 credit score. I go, no, you can't. You need to get rid of it completely by becoming completely debt free, having no open trade lines whatsoever, no open credit cards. And after 6 to 12 months, your credit score will become indeterminable. So at that point, you're going, well, how do I get a score? Lenders are looking for this. Not all of them. And Churchill Mortgage, who we've had as a partner for, you know, decades and decades now, they specialize in these types of loans because they help Ramsey fans get a mortgage without a credit score. So you do need things like a tax return, you need to show utility bills, rental history, on-time payments, all of that. But they essentially have a real person look at all the numbers and go, yep, they qualify for the loan.
0: They use trade lines, your phone bill, utilities, electric, to take the place of what other people would use credit for.
1: Which, by the way, is exactly how it happened before the 90s.
0: That's true.
1: When the credit score came into existence.
0: Yes.
1: So your grandma didn't have to deal with this. They just went, I know Jane, she's great. Look, they have income. Give them the loan. I pine for us to go back to a time as simple as that.
0: I know that's right.
1: Where if you just have money and income, they'll give you
0: the
1: loan.
0: That's good enough.

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0: Our scripture of the day, Proverbs 12:15. The way of a fool is right in his own eyes, but a wise man listens to advice. Ken Blanchard said, none of us is as smart as all of us. There we go. There is wisdom in numbers and community.
1: Multitude.
0: 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Kyle is in Charleston, South Carolina, up next. Kyle, welcome to the show.
2: Hey, thank you for having me. So my wife and I are both real estate agents. We've done about 180 this year, on track to do probably 360 by the end of the year.
0: Wow.
2: No debt except the house. Yeah, thank you.
0: Way to go.
2: Thank you. No debt except the mortgage. I wanted to know about investing. So we have enough right now to max out both our Roth IRAs. That would be, you know, starting our Roth IRAs. And then, you know, some on top of that. So
0: but you'll have to do backdoor Roth IRAs at your income level.
2: Okay.
0: Yeah. So know that there is an income threshold to do the Roth IRA, but there is a very legal loophole called a backdoor Roth IRA, where essentially you make an after-tax contribution to a traditional IRA and then immediately convert it. So look into that when you're ready.
2: And I guess that kind of leads me to my next question. We're both 28, and I'm wondering, should we talk to a SmartVestor? Because I've talked to some of them, just because I'm not good with all this stuff. I'm new to all this. Or should we do it at our own since it's just a Roth IRA?
1: Well, you're going to be doing more than just a Roth IRA because the way we teach, we want you to invest 15% of your gross income, which making $360,000 a year, you could be putting away like $54,000 per year.
0: So the two backdoor Roths.

0: we'll get you to 15K, we've got a ways to go. And obviously, you guys are basically self-employed.
1: Yeah, pretty much.
0: Do you
1: It's
0: run it
1: just
0: as
1: been
0: an
1: a lot
0: official
1: of
0: business
1: working.
0: to where you could open a
1: Yeah,
0: solo 401k?
1: it's a LLC right now. It's going to be converted to an S corp for the next tax year, though.
0: Okay. I would contact that SmartVestor Pro and ask about a solo 401k. If it's just you and your wife, you can open one of those. And what's really cool is you can contribute as the employer and the employee. So you can contribute way more than I can in that 401k, and that will really help you guys out. And you can even open a solo Roth 401k to sock away all that money. And then you can also, beyond that, like let's say you guys wanted to have some flexible spending money or a bridge account. Let's say you want to retire at 55, you want to access money before 60, you can just open a taxable brokerage account and invest in there in some index funds and kind of create a nice little pile of money as well.
1: So, and should we be investing? I guess, should we be that 401k that you mentioned? How much is there a max on that that we can contribute as employer and employee?
2: I think the lifetime match is somewhere around 54,000, which is right around where you would be after you do the Roth. Double check that for me because it's always changing, but there's a lot that you can put in there.
0: Yeah,
1: Okay,
0: the
1: and then
0: total
1: after all
0: contributions are
1: the
0: capped at 72.
2: 72, there you go.
0: So you can contribute your 24.5 just like any old employee, plus 25% of compensation on the employer side.
2: Which is pretty great.
1: Okay, and then yeah, that is good. And then after all that stuff, is there anything else we should be investing in other than that? I know you mentioned brokerage accounts or mutual funds, or
0: The
1: is
0: other thing is
1: like
0: an
1: is
0: HSA if you guys have a high deductible health plan. I don't know what you guys do for health insurance right now. What do you have?
1: we actually don't we don't have health insurance right
2: Oh
1: now.
2: boy, we got to get
0: All right,
2: that
0: new homework assignment that just
2: instantly.
0: flew to the top of the list. I would contact HealthTrust Financial. They can help you shop for insurance if you're self-employed to find you the best deal. 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But that's a big one. I mean, health insurance, like medical bills, are one of the leading causes of bankruptcy. And so that's really, you're exposed right now. So as you're building wealth, that's the offense part. You got to play defense. You want to have the right types of insurance in place, and health insurance is, that's at the top of the list. So beyond that, you should be paying off the mortgage. You guys said you own a home.
1: Yes, we do.
0: What's left on that?
1: 220, I think.
0: Fantastic. So let's say you invest 15%. That's 54,000, and you still had money left over. Let's use a big portion of that to start attacking the mortgage and set a very specific goal of, hey, if we put 5 grand on that a month, that's 60K a year, and within 4 years, this thing's completely gone.
1: Okay, gotcha. And what's the, I mean, because we have our thing, we've talked about paying off the home early a lot. And our thing is, it's at a, and I know y'all hear this a lot, it's at a 2.5% interest rate. Our
0: Yeah, I
1: mortgage
0: have yet
1: thing
0: to
1: is
0: convince
1: very,
0: any real
1: very
0: estate agent to pay off their mortgage. So if you do this, I will have a trophy in my house.
2: low.
0: But yeah, that's the thing. People look at the paper and go, well, 2.5%, I can make more in a high yield savings account. The truth is, number one, we can only have that discussion if you actually have the full amount of the mortgage sitting in savings, which most people don't. And number two, you haven't factored in the interest savings. You have a forced savings plan here with a forced interest rate. So that 2.5%, you're basically making that money by paying it off. And now you can invest that payment. And people rarely factor that into play. On top of, hey, what if your wife, let's say you guys have a kid and your wife decides to stay home. Not having a mortgage payment would really help out in lowering your expenses.
1: Okay,
0: So it
1: got it.
0: also
1: Yeah,
0: gives you
1: we'll definitely
0: flexibility
1: talk.
0: on top of the peace, the freedom.
2: He said, I'll consider
0: So just consider it. Again, I flew by that because I went, Kyle, this might fall on deaf ears here. It's on some rocky ground, but it was worth the
1: No, you're good.
0: shot. Because that is the
1: Thank you.
0: true.
1: Yeah,
0: It's
1: no.
0: exactly what I did, Kyle, and I have zero regrets. I think my mortgage was at, like, I don't know, a little over 3%. And my friends were like, come on, dude, you can make so much. Life is not about a spread once you have a family. It's about how can I just live
2: Peace.
0: peacefully, simply, not worried about money. So when my wife decided she wanted to stay home, we barely looked at the budget. Went, yep, all right, go for it. So that's the advice there. That's the baby steps. You invest 15% until the house is paid off. Then you can start really going ham. You could invest 30, 40, 50% of your income and start to go beyond into those taxable brokerage accounts as well.
1: Okay, got it. And one last question before I go. They after we, say we do pay off the house, after that and we start saving up, we want to look at either, fixer uppers or investment properties or land. What's y'all's opinions on investing in those type of things.
0: Love it. I mean, Dave Ramsey has a whole big portion of his net worth tied up in real estate. He's a big fan of it, but there's a very specific way to do it that, again, real estate agents rarely do, and that is save up and pay cash.
1: Right, and that's how we would do it. You know, the only mortgage we would want, in
0: love
1: quotes,
0: it,
1: I guess, is our own.
0: And then it becomes, hey, what kind of hassle do you want? Do you like the fixer-upper life, where it's sort of temporary but kind of high stress, higher stakes, and then you make some profit? Or do you want the sort of landlord life where, hey, we bought a property, we got a good deal on it, here's what we know we could get in rent, and when it's paid for, the cash flow is extra sweet.
2: Are you guys covering real estate on Investing Essentials?
0: We are.
2: Okay, this
0: let's give Kyle
2: this
0: a ticket
2: for Kyle.
0: To that. Yeah. So at night one of our Investing Essentials event, Kyle, it's happening September 1st and 2nd. Dave Ramsey and I are unpacking his wealth playbook. In the end of night one, we're going to cover real estate investing. So I want you specifically to tune into that and join us if you're willing.
2: Yeah, even the first night too, because you had all those questions about investing. I think that's just the perfect event for you.
0: Oh,
2: full circle.
0: I love this, Kyle. Join us. You just got a free $200 ticket. So don't say I didn't do anything nice for you.
1: Awesome.
0: Even if you hated the advice, you got a free ticket out of it. Thanks for the call, man.
1: Thank you.
0: You're doing great. Great questions.
1: Thank you for taking it.
0: I cannot imagine, Jay, that like at 28, making 360 grand, crushing it in real estate, and having no consumer debt.
2: I know. They're going to be wealthy, wealthy, wealthy.
0: Like, I lit up like a Christmas tree to be able to talk about investing, because they have the margin to invest $54,000 a year.
2: Unheard of.
0: They're going to have so much money, they're going to be buying up properties left and right like it's Monopoly.
2: Yeah, but you know, he started out saying something that I hear so much. I think people are like, oh, I just want to max out my Roth IRA. And kind of in their minds, it's like, that's it. That's it. And don't get me wrong, I think that's a really good thing to aspire to. But the truth is, you want to hit 15% of that gross. And if that puts you over the $7,500 limit, that's a good thing. Yeah.
0: So if you're married making over 100K, you got to go beyond just two Roth IRAs.
2: Yeah, you got to get into not just your Roth IRA, but now if you have an employer-based 401k, go there.
0: Yeah, and the HSA, that's why I mentioned it, is an awesome place to also invest. Kind of a life hack on that one, triple track tax advantage. All right, that puts this show in the books. Remember, there's ultimately only one way to financial peace, and that's to walk daily with the Prince of Peace, Christ Jesus.
3: 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Normal's broke. 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
6: From ABC News, I'm Dave Packer. A top-level meeting at the White House Friday. Sources say top advisors spoke to President Trump about his options in Iran. This comes after 13 straight days of U.S. attacks on Iran and a new escalation in the Red Sea. Iran-backed Houthis hitting cargo ships, Saudi Arabia striking back.
7: We are just learning that the Saudi military has just carried out new strikes against Houthi targets inside of Yemen. This war right now shows every sign of expanding with no clear signs of any off-ramp.
6: ABC's Matt Rivers, the escalation sending oil prices higher, the price of gas an average now of $4.09 a gallon, says AAA. Colt Gray, the teen who carried out a mass shooting at Georgia's Appalachee High School in 2024, entering a guilty plea to 55 counts, including murder on Friday. Among the four killed, 14-year-old Mason Schermerhorn. His sister, Alana Schermerhorn Wallace, testified during the plea hearing.
8: If you're thinking of taking out all your pain and anger on all these innocent people. I feel like you shouldn't. He shouldn't deserve to be here.
6: Gray faces a minimum sentence of life in prison. A day after two men were stabbed on New York's Upper West Side, 51-year-old Raul Morales was arrested and brought up on charges.
9: These random stabbings rattled the neighborhood, and as the mayor said, they horrified the entire city. And the suspect, 51-year-old Raul Morales, is charged with attempted murder and assault, and police are also charging him with committing a hate crime.
6: ABC's Aaron Katursky. President Trump attending a rescheduled White House Correspondents Association dinner Friday night. It's 3 months after the annual dinner ended abruptly in April when gunshots rang out. President Trump Friday.
10: But I respect most of them. I must say that you do a great job, amazing job, and it's an honor. As I said 3 months ago, the show must go on.
6: Trump thanked the journalists who cover his administration, but hurled a fair number of jabs. You're listening to ABC News.
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15: From the WTMJ Breaking News Center, I'm Jen Gregg. Former Dallas Cowboys quarterback Tony Romo was arrested in Milwaukee on Thursday.
16: The Milwaukee County Sheriff's Office says he was arrested for his first offense, OWI, while driving southbound on I-43. Romo allegedly performed poorly on a field sobriety test. He was booked Thursday night and released. He is due back in court on September 21st. Elizabeth Linton in WTMJ News.
15: And Carmen Northwest Middle and High School joined the historic Harambe neighborhood in Milwaukee. The school relocated to the former Hope High School building on Martin Luther King Drive. Principal Ashley Miller tells WTMJ.
17: Figure out how to make sure that we honor the community that we were in while also honoring the new community that we're joining. That has been both a challenge and, like I named, a blessing, because we're excited to see how we can continue to serve the people of the North Side.
15: The new location includes upgraded science labs, a larger gym, and plenty of school spirit. The school is hosting a block party tomorrow to celebrate the move. And Milwaukee police are investigating a deadly stabbing on the city's west side. It happened near 29th and Highland Thursday afternoon. A 33-year-old victim died at the scene. Police are still searching for suspects. In sports, the Brewers lost 5-2 against the Colorado Rockies today. The Crew are back in action tomorrow night. Tune in for game day coverage here on WTMJ. Your WTMJ 5-day forecast. Tonight, clearing skies, humidity increasing, a low of 65. Saturday, hot and humid with a slight chance of storms overnight, a high of 86. Sunday, hot and humid with a chance of storms in the afternoon, a high of 92. Monday, hot and humid with midday storm chances, a high of 92. Tuesday, mostly sunny, a high of 85. I'm Jen Gregg, WTMJ News.
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1: Normal is broken, common sense is weird. 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I'm George Camel, joined by Jade Warshaw. We're taking your calls at 888-825-5225. Max is in Boston to kick us off. What's going on, Max?
2: Hey, how's it going?
1: Great, man. How can we help?
2: Yeah, I'm recently married. My wife came into the marriage with some debt, and I'm just kind of trying to figure out who should be paying it.
1: Oh, juicy.
3: I like this.
1: Okay, what does she think?
2: So she actually wants to take on the debt, but my concern is it's just like, I don't think she's going to get anywhere out of the debt anytime soon, which I'm not a huge fan of.
3: How much is it?
2: So she's got about $75,000 in debt.
3: All student loans?
2: So a little over $10,000 is in a car. And then the rest is student loans. 14 of that being Fed, and then the rest are private.
3: Oh, wow. Okay. What's she earn?
2: So right now she's bringing in, if she doesn't work any overtime after taxes, after, you know, investing in retirement, and she's in a union and, you know, paying those dues, it's about $4,000.
3: And what do you make?
2: So after taxes, I bring in $5,000 in my salary, and then I'm in sales, and so I make commissions, some months good, some months not really, but I average it out, and after taxes, investment in retirement, all that stuff, I make on average about $6,200 in commission a month.
3: So what other things do you plan keeping what other things do you plan to keep separate from your wife in marriage?
2: Not really anything. Like, we're kind of in that process of like trying to figure out how to combine finances. And like, when I saw the debt, I'm like, okay, should I help take that on? But then she kind of wants to take it on because she doesn't want to like make me feel responsible for it.
3: Well, it sounds like based on your
2: decision,
3: based off of what you said when you answered that question, it sounds like the decision is made, because if you said to me, well, Jade, there are a couple of things I'd like to keep separate. I like to keep my work separate, or I like to keep my, you know, whatever. This might be a different conversation, but you said, I don't plan on keeping anything separate. So that tells us the answer, which is we definitely need to combine this. You definitely see marriage as a we thing, not an individual thing, or at least, you know, pieces to be individual. And so I think that's a great framework to start with. And maybe that's the conversation that you have her to help her understand that it's not a negative thing, or it's not a weak thing or unfair thing for her to approach this as a we together with you.
2: Yeah. Yeah. No, I think that makes sense. And I think that's a good first step.
3: It just puts some perspective around it. If you go to her and say, okay, it sounds like you're wanting to do this debt thing separately. Is there anything else you plan on keeping separate from me? I think she's going to go, oh, I get it. I see.
2: Yeah. Yeah. I think she might want to keep it separate. I don't know if she just doesn't want me fully looking into like how she budgets and how long.
1: You guys are married. You're looking at everything, bud.
2: Yeah.
1: Money is
3: the very least.
1: So Max, you're in Boston. Have you been through a Boston winter yet?
2: Yeah. Oh, yeah. Okay. I've been up here my whole life.
1: Yeah. I grew up there for the first 20 years of my life, and I would see my dad out there shoveling the snow. We had a steep driveway, and it was backbreaking work. And what would my mom do? She'd go out and help him. Now, it's not her. She didn't cause the snow, right? But she sees him hustling out there, sacrificing, and goes, we're a team. Why don't we get this thing done way faster? So instead of taking 3 hours to shovel, it gets done in 1 hour. The same is true of this pile of debt. She can try to do this on her own, and it'll likely take 7 years, and she's going to resent you secretly without ever telling you.
3: Wow.
1: Or you could get it done in 3 years, 2 years, by compiling your money together, going, it's one checking account, one savings account, one team, one dream, and you guys knock this thing out, and your marriage is better for it.
3: That's true. Mm-hmm. Another thing to think of, and I know that we're speaking to her through you. You don't seem to be the one that has the issue with it, but

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2: Going through good, bad, ugly, whatever it is, because that's what marriage is. And so really have this conversation and speak about it in greater terms, not just financial. And I think that's going to help a lot.
3: Yeah. Yeah, no, I think so too. I appreciate that. Yeah, I think I'm trying not to like come off as like, you know, I guess controlling over finances.
2: I understand that.
3: Yeah.
2: I mean,
3: so I'm trying to play that, like balance that with.
4: So
3: like,
4: you think if you stepped in, she would go, whoa, whoa, whoa, you don't need to be controlling me.
3: Yeah. Yes and no, a little bit, just because she's had some like, I came from like a debt, like anti-debt family, and she's come from one that wasn't, you know, crazy about having, or wasn't, you know, anti-debt at all. And then she's also had some, I would say, issues with her dad when it comes to money. And so she's almost like worried that I'm gonna act a little bit like how he acted, you know, with her and like finances.
2: Okay. Does she feel judged? Not that you're making her feel that way, but if she feels that way.
3: A little bit. Like, definitely a little bit, just because I think it's just because it's a good amount of debt.
2: Mm-hmm.
3: So I think she's feeling a little bit judged.
2: Okay. Here's what I suggest. Number one, I'm going to give you a copy of my book, What No One Tells You About Money, because I talk about this a lot. Going into my marriage, my husband had $200,000 of student loan debt, and I only had 30. And so it was a hard, hard thing for him to accept us working together on it. It's like he just couldn't fathom it, and he felt really guilty. He felt a lot of shame about that, and I walk through all that in the book, so I think that'll be good. Number two, you want to know, counseling never hurts. It never hurts to just step in, mm-hmm. and have that kind of unbiased person in the middle, because the thing is, she's going to feel judged, I think, regardless of what you do, how you say this, because she's got personal baggage that's attached to this. And I think that's something that can only be worked out over time, probably with the help of a therapist. And I think there's no shade on that, George. I think that's a fabulous thing. And now's the time to do things like that in the beginning of your marriage.
4: And I always like to flip the script. If you were in her shoes and you had some debt, and yes, whatever it is, student loans, would you be like, man, I would hate for you to help me out as we get married and combine our money. I want to do this on my own. Now, some men do that because they feel like it's macho and they don't want to bring the woman into it. But I think there is nothing more freeing than being that open with your spouse, that
2: Absolutely.
4: Vulnerable and accountable to go, we're in this together. You make a mess, I'm going to help you clean it up. I make a mess, we're cleaning this thing up.
2: Yeah, that's the point, man.
4: That sets the tone for the next 20 years of your marriage. So this really isn't about who's going to pay the loans. It's about what kind of marriage do you want?
2: Yeah. Maybe play this call for her and let George and I be the explainers.
4: I'll be the bad guy. I usually am.

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0: Ryan is up next in Philadelphia. What's going on, Ryan? Welcome to the Ramsey Show.
1: Hey, guys. How's it going?
0: Great. How are you?
1: Good. So I am calling to see if it's a smart idea to go $3.5 million in debt to start a chicken farm.
0: This was not on my bingo card today, Ryan. I'm going to be honest.
2: You said it so like it was no big deal, too. You just kind of slid it in there.
0: From your mouth to God's ears, is this a prank call?
1: This is not.
0: Okay.
2: Is it $3.5 million, like, off the bat? Like, tell us what that entails. That's you buying the land. That's you buying all the equipment. Tell us what the $3.5 million is.
1: So about $600,000 of that is for the land. I'm estimating a little high for the prices near me. And then the $3 million is for the four chicken houses to be put up.
2: Four chicken houses?
1: Correct.
2: What about equipment?
1: All the equipment needed to run that would be included in that, except for the skid steer loader, which is about a $50,000 expense, estimating high again.
2: Do you come from a long line of chicken farmers?
1: I do not, no. When I grew up, I learned how to drive on a farm and helped load hay trailers and stuff like that. And I have been working with chicken farmers over the last year or so. I'm learning the business a little bit.
0: So where did this dream slash opportunity come from? Did someone come to you, or is this just you spitballing, going, man, I want to do this on my own?
1: So I live in a pretty decent area where there's a huge chicken producer around here, and they need more houses and more birds desperately. And this is something that I enjoy, and I would definitely like to make a career out of it.
0: So if they need more, why don't they build more?
1: They don't build their houses. I've asked that question before, but they like to have the farmers grow the birds. So they do a lot of they handle the feed, they handle dropping the birds off, picking the birds up. I just have to grow the birds, and that they pay me for them.
2: What's the incentive? That doesn't feel like enough of an incentive for you. Is there more?
0: Feels like you're doing all the work right now. You build the houses, you grow the birds.

0: Yeah, so right now I'm making about $40,000 a year working as a fire extinguisher technician. These houses, while I'm paying off the loans, I would still be making around $90,000 a year. And then once those loans are paid off in 15 years, maximum, I'd be making around $400,000 a year.
1: And that's the assumption that everything goes right, everything goes according to plan, nothing is thrown for a
0: Correct.
1: loop. So do
0: Yeah,
1: you
0: so the company does have a lot of guarantees. So all the numbers I'm using are the minimum guaranteed numbers. So even if my birds would die from the bird flu or something like that, they still guarantee that I'm getting paid
1: So you make
0: for those birds.
1: $90,000, but well, here's the thing though. You'll make your salary, but the loans are still due. So if you don't have great years, it's going to take you more than 15 years to pay back this. Let me just start by saying this. I in no way am for this, but I just want to hear your side of it
2: Yeah, we'll cut
1: to
2: to the
1: understand
2: chase. We
1: it.
2: didn't have any spoiler alerts,
1: Yeah.
2: but this is a hard no from us, and
0: Yeah.
2: there's no world in which taking on any level of debt, let alone
1: Oh boy.
2: $3.5 million, is a good idea.
1: How old are you?
0: I'm 23. I'm married, and I have a kid on the way.
1: Oh, I,
0: So,
1: my
0: I get
1: goodness.
0: help. Yeah, to help you with the numbers a little bit, the estimated gross income before all the expenses is around $500,000 a year.
1: Right, but that's gross.
0: Correct.
2: I think all you're looking at right now is the potential upside.
1: Yeah.
2: And then you're not looking at the guaranteed variable, which is I owe $3.5 million no matter what while I have a baby coming into this world. That's just too much risk.
1: And it's and I don't mean any shade. There's no shade whatsoever to this, but I only mean it in comparison to the risk. It's only $90,000. You're acting like they're going to pay you $500,000 a year to do this, and even still, I wouldn't do it. But do you see what I'm saying? You're like 3.5 million in debt, so I can make 90,000 a year. That just is not.
2: You can avoid all the debt and just go make 90 grand
1: Is
2: doing something.
1: yeah, get a different type of job. Here's what I would suggest, because I know we're poo-pooing
2: I don't want to
1: your dream
2: crush
1: a little
2: the
1: bit.
2: poultry dreams here.
1: I'm thinking, can we start small and test how good you are at this? Can we start with a homestead? Can we start with something that's a family farm that you and your wife and your, soon to be children do and build that up? Is there something that we can do there? Because I feel like is the play here, I want to be a chicken farmer, or is the play here, I want to make lots of money fast?
0: So my overall goal is to have land that I can then reinvest what the land is making to set up future generations
2: Here's my
0: of my
2: question.
0: children, all that
2: If this
0: stuff.
2: was such a great idea, why isn't every farmer in America going, I'll take on $3.5 million to go do this tomorrow? Guys who have been
0: Well,
2: doing this for a long time, guys who know what they're doing, who are
0: yeah.
2: 30, 40, 50 years old, who have
0: Around
2: made
0: my
2: a couple
0: area,
2: hundred grand or
0: most guys
2: millions.
0: are.
2: What's that?
0: So around my area, most guys are. They're required to be within an hour of their production facility. So let's again, at the beginning, I said I live in a very like fortunate area. But
2: What does
0: I
2: your
0: forget what
2: wife
0: the
2: think
0: question
2: about
0: was
2: this?
0: before that. She actually gave me the go ahead.
1: Whoa! Can I ask you
0: So
1: this?
0: she said to, yes.
1: Can I ask, and this is what inquiring minds want to know. What's the parachute? How do you get out of, like, 'cause when I'm making a big decision, Ryan, one of the things I do is I take some time and I look at the upside and I look at all the opportunity. I think we should do that. I think that's great. But I love to play out the worst case scenario, because generally if I play out the worst case scenario and I realize, oh, I'll be okay in the end, that's a good indicator of whether I'm going to still try it or not. So we have not played out the worst case scenario, which in my mind, and you stop me if I'm wrong, in my mind is worst case scenario, I make the 90,000, but the farm as a whole is losing money, and it's losing money year over year. Because by the way, I hear we have a lot of farmers that call in with that issue. It's losing money year over year. Maybe you don't like it. Maybe you realize what the farming practices are. I don't know. I've read a lot of books on it. So maybe you're like, man, I can't do this. This is tough on me, or it's hard on the soul, or whatever. And you just don't like it. And you're losing money, and you're 4 or 5 years in, and you still got $3.5 million of debt because the interest is high and whatever. What do you do? I feel like Keanu Reeves. What do you do?
0: That's a good question. So I haven't totally thought of that
2: I'm just thinking of
0: about
2: the
0: what I would
2: minimum
0: do.
2: payment on a $3.5 million loan, and then you've got to make that at least every month plus enough to live.
1: He's guaranteed 90, and that's not going to be enough to cover that
2: Well,
1: note.
2: who's servicing the loan?
0: So it would be a farm credit. And maybe this might be a little confusing. So I'm guaranteed the roughly $500,000 a year. 90 would just be what I'm profiting into my bank account. The other 200 or 188, or no, sorry, I'm looking at the wrong numbers. Or roughly 300,000 would be going back towards the loan
2: To
0: a year.
2: pay off the loan.
0: Yeah.
1: Not
0: So
1: and it
0: it's a
1: that doesn't
0: 15
1: go
0: year loan.
1: toward that doesn't go
0: Sorry, go ahead.
1: toward upkeep of the farm and just like who keeps up the farm and repairs things that go wrong and all, just normal business wear and
0: Yeah,
1: tear.
0: so these are the numbers I got from the poultry producer about their what their growers are experiencing. And it does include miscellaneous repairs, insurance, electric, taxes,
2: I'd go talk to
0: all
2: someone
0: that
2: who
0: stuff.
2: did exactly what you are attempting to do and get the full picture. I'm not going to trust a poultry producer who has a vested interest in you taking on all of this risk. Because I'm telling you, why would they put this on a 23-year-old? If it was such a
0: Correct.
2: money-making scheme, they would be taking on the risk instead of you.
0: I actually did talk to a producer. He's about my age. He did only do half the size, so he put up two chicken houses. But looking at the, I took the numbers over to him, had dinner, and looked at it, and he said these numbers are pretty accurate for what he's making. Now there's rougher months and there's better months.
1: Let me
0: But
1: put one more thing to you. And my husband says this a lot 'cause he runs our business. When he's dealing with a major company like Disney or Carnival or one of these major overarching, he doesn't take on the risk because they're billion-dollar companies. So if you're working with Tyson or Purdue or whoever this big chicken house is, I'm going 3.5 million, they eat that for breakfast. Why do you have to go into debt when they could throw up those four chicken houses in 2 seconds and simply just pay you a salary for running the farm? There's something about this that doesn't smell right,
2: It's
1: and
2: not
1: I
2: passing the smell
1: beg of
2: test.
1: you don't do it.
2: Please. And I don't even know. We didn't ask about income and current debts, but you're making 40K. You are not in a place to be taking on this venture with a baby on the way. I would run far away.

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0: 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What's going on, Angela?
1: Hi. I had a question. Me and my husband are currently going through infertility treatment, and we were wondering, would it be better to pay off some of our debt? We're going to be going through it in September, or to save up for future expenses with our baby in daycare.
0: Wow. Okay, where are you guys at right now? How much debt do you have?
1: So we have my car, which is $25,000, and then we have his first degree loan, which is $50,000.
0: Okay, and what do you guys make?
1: I make $52,000, and he makes $72,000 coming up in August. We're both teachers.
0: So you're getting raises?
1: Yeah.
0: Okay. So making $120,000, great salary. We got $75,000 in consumer debt. And what are these infertility treatments costing you?
1: They are not costing us anything because we received a grant that pays for all of it in September.
2: Wow.
0: That's amazing. And that's guaranteed? How many treatments does
1: that
0: cover?
1: Yeah, that is guaranteed. What was that?
0: How many treatments does it cover? Is it indefinite or is it for a certain amount?
1: So it is for embryo adoption in September, and it covers one treatment.
0: Okay.
2: So what you said earlier, when you said, should we pay off debt or should we save up money for treatment, are you thinking that you could need treatment beyond September or beyond what your grant gives you?
1: That could be a possibility, considering that it's like a 50-50 chance.
2: Okay. And if you did need money, what would it cost? Let me phrase it like that.
1: It would cost about $8,000.
2: Okay.
0: Eight?
2: Yes.
1: Yeah, okay. $8,000.
0: Great. Well, here's my vote. Jade may disagree, but I would just go full throttle, baby, step two. Start knocking out these debts. And then let's say that it didn't work out and now we have to pay for the treatment. It's okay to pause baby step two for a little while to save up that $8,000 and then restart. But
2: I don't disagree.
0: I wouldn't just hang on to the debt indefinitely until we know. So I would make more than the minimum payments just to make some progress. You might knock out a few debts and then realize, all right, we need to pause for 4 months, save up for the treatment, and then hit play on the baby steps again.
2: Yeah, and with your income, that really shouldn't be a problem. How old are you guys?
1: I am 32, and my husband is 36.
2: Okay. So, yeah, I 100% agree with George's plan. That feels like you're kind of making progress on your big goals, but you also have a plan in case you need the $8,000, and that's what I do.
1: Okay.
0: And to be clear, if you didn't have the grant, if this was costing you $10,000, we would say, hey, just pause the baby steps and save up. The goal is to not go into any more debt. So that's kind of the step one. Is it going to cost us debt to continue this process? If so, we need to pause in cash flow. But because you guys have this grant, I would just go ahead and start knocking out some of these debts. Maybe you get halfway through by the time you realize, all right, we need to hit play on saving up for the treatment. But I hope for you guys,
2: it works
0: out by September.
2: Yeah.
0: That's awesome.
2: Best of luck to you.
0: All right, Zephaniah is in Austin, Texas. You don't
2: strong
0: get those
2: name.
0: Very often. What's going on, Zephaniah?
3: Hello, George and Jade. Basically, what's going on is I'm $28,000 and some change, like, in debt right now with a car that I got, like, 6 months ago. And I'm about to get married, and I really don't want to go into the marriage, like, with all the debt. And so I was wondering, like, what were my options to kind of do to get rid of it?
2: You owe $28,000 on the car?
3: Mm-hmm.
2: What's it worth?
3: So the car for private sale that I looked and seen, it was like, I think it was like 18 to, it was like 16 to 18, I think is what I could get for it. It's a 2025 Toyota Corolla.
0: You can only get 16 for a 2025 Corolla?
2: Boy, did you roll some negative debt into there? Negative equity?
3: I'm not totally sure, No, I did not. I didn't have a car before.
2: Okay. Just a bad interest rate?
3: Yeah, I'm at an 18%
2: Goodness
0: Man.
2: gracious.
0: Interest.
2: That'll do
0: How
2: it.
0: did you get screwed that badly?
3: I was just really desperate for a car. I didn't have a car, and I really needed one, and they let me put like 1500 down,
2: Man.
3: and they put me in 18%, I guess
0: Let
3: because
0: me
3: of
0: make
3: that.
0: this clear, Zephaniah. You put yourself in 18%.
3: Yeah.
0: This is not to knock you, but I want you to own the parts. You just said, I needed a car. Did you need a $30,000 car?
3: No.
2: Yeah.
3: I just
0: There
3: didn't
0: was too
3: think
0: much
3: so.
0: of a pause there. It should have been the quickest no of your life.
2: No.
0: So here's the deal.
3: Yeah.
0: Here's where we are. Here's the reality. You're $10,000 underwater. You got to come up with that 10,000. There's two ways to do it. Either you save up 10,000 cash, or you go down to your local credit union and get a personal loan for 10,000 plus whatever you might need for a beater car. And I'm talking 4,000, 5,000 bucks off Facebook Marketplace max. That's
3: Okay.
0: the only way out. If you said, hey, I want to get out by the wedding, that's the way to do it.
2: Yep.
0: How much do you make?
3: Maybe about 40,000 a year in pest control.
0: Okay.
2: Okay.
0: Is there upside there? Can you make 50, 60 if you started hustling?
3: I could. There's opportunity for upsells and upgrades here. Get about $150 every single one.
0: Okay, because I know you can make really good money in pest control. The guys who are crushing it are not making 40, they're making 100 plus.
3: Yeah.
0: So I would be aiming to make more money. That's going to be part of this process. Do you have any other debt outside of the 28K car loan?
3: So we're like engaged. I have her ring, too. And
0: You
3: then
0: financed the
2: owe on
0: ring?
2: it?
3: yeah, I did. I did.
0: How much was that?
3: I think it was like 800, but like I wanted to get, I had the cash for it, but I wanted to get like the coverage for the ring, and they were going to charge me more, so I was just like, okay.
2: You took the
0: Why
2: deal.
0: do you need
2: Okay. I made that
0: coverage
3: decision
0: on
3: there
0: that?
3: too.
2: Let's pull back because here's what I see what's going on. And you're not the only person, Zephaniah, who falls victim to this. You walk in the place and you probably have something in your mind. Oh, I want to get a car. Oh, I want to get a ring. And then somebody says, well, if you get this one, we'll give you this deal. And you kind of, before you know it, you're getting swindled into paying more. You're getting swindled into paying in a way that you didn't plan to pay. In this case, you went into payments instead of using cash. You've got to decide who you are with money and don't let the salesperson decide for you. That's the one piece of advice I want you to take from this entire call is Zephaniah has to decide what is my money philosophy? Am I a person who doesn't borrow money? If that's the case, it doesn't matter if I walk into a jeweler, a car lot, or walk into Publix. I'm not borrowing money. I'm not putting it on a credit card. I'm not putting it on payments. That way, when you walk into those places, no matter what they say, you just go, no, thank you, and you just move on. Right now, you're kind of
3: Yeah.
2: just going with whatever the salesperson tells you. So as you get married and as you grow into being an older adult, please, please, please, you decide who you are with money. Nobody changes that. So that's thing one. And thing two is just remember, these people are sales people. They're not, the business they're in is not to do you a favor. Okay? Just remember that there is a hero and a villain in every story. And I'm not saying that the person who sold you a ring was a bad guy. I'm not saying villain like they're a bad person. I'm simply saying
3: Yeah.
2: their point is to make money. Your point is to save money. Your point is to stick to your guns and stick to your philosophy on money. So just understand the two roles when you go into those situations. And I think that's going to help you out a lot in the long run going forward.
3: Yes.
0: What does your fiance make?
3: Right now she is not working. She just landed a job part-time at an after-school program. And she'll be making like 21 an hour
0: Okay.
3: there.
0: Cool. Well, you'll both be making about 40 at that point. You'll have 80K. And so even if you went into the marriage and you still had this debt, you guys could knock this out fast and save up 10K and get out of it and get a cheaper car. You don't need to be driving a $30,000 car if you make 40. That is simply too much car.

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0: Jim is in Laredo, Texas, up next. What's going on, Jim?
1: Hey, what's up? I just want to ask the question, should I pay my business loan with my personal savings?
0: How much debt do you have?
1: I have 57 on I got 57 on one truck, 20,000 on another truck, 30,000 on trailers, and I got 82,000 in a personal and business truck that I use as a personal and business truck.
0: You got trucks on trucks.
2: Are you the only employee? Or are you the only owner? How's the business set up?
1: I'm the only owner, and I got another employee.
0: Okay. What kind of business is this?
1: It's a hotshot business.
0: Hotshot. Okay.
2: What's hotshot?
0: You're doing like courier work?
1: Courier work, like trucking, but I don't have my CDL yet, so I'm doing hotshot for right now.
0: So you're doing deliveries?
1: Deliveries, correct.
0: Okay. Got it. What are you making?
1: Because I'm new, it takes about 3-4 months to start getting that business. So right now that I'm new, me and my other driver running, I'm probably making, I want to say about 12 to 13,000 a month.
0: Great.
2: And Ronnie makes that too, your other driver?
1: No, that's in me and my other driver working together. We make between.
0: So what do you take home?
1: $15,000. Take home, that's take home, 12 to 13,000.
0: But you're not taking, you said it's split.
1: No, I mean both of them combined, because we gross about 25 to 30,000 a month.
2: Okay.
1: And after the expenses, it's about 12 to 15,000 a month.
2: Uh-huh. And then who gets what? How much do you take home to your family, and how much does your other driver take home to his family?
1: Okay, well, it's a percentage deal. So for whatever he makes, I pay him 23%, and I usually just pay myself a salary of $1,000 a week.
2: Okay. Got it.
0: So $4,000 a week is what you're taking in. How much do you have in savings?
1: I have $320,000 in savings.
0: Woo! Way to go.
1: And I got $82,000 with a financial advisor that I just put in last week.
0: So why all the debt if you have all the savings? Why not cash flow this?
1: Man, it's because my credit started getting great, right? I have never had a good credit. My credit started getting great, and I just started piling and getting everything under credit. I do have rental properties that bring me in about $2,000 a month, because I live in a small town, which rent is not that expensive. So it brings me in about $2,000 a month.
2: How much debt is on those rentals?
1: Zero. I got everything paid off.
2: Way to go.
0: So your only debt is this business debt, all these trucks and trailers?
1: Yes, I got my house paid off. I got my rental properties paid off.
2: Wow.
1: The $320,000 I have them in a high-yield savings account, so they give me about $800 a month on it.
0: Awesome.
2: Okay, so we've got, if I calculated quickly, what is this, around $190,000 of debt?
0: So you could pay all the debts off and still be left with $133,000 sitting in high-yield savings.
1: Correct.
0: That's pretty sweet. Have you done the math on what your cash flow would be if you didn't have any of those payments?
1: If I didn't have any of those payments, it would usually be about if everything continues as slow as it is right now, it'll probably be about $12,000 a month.
0: Dude, I'm going for that life. That's freedom. If things slow down, you're not stressing. Because guess what? The lenders don't care how slow things are. And you signed on that business debt, right? It's your signature?
1: Yes. Well, my question is this. Because I wanted to pay everything except my personal business truck, which is $82,000. And I do have some cattle, right? I have about $13,000 worth of cattle on a property I'm renting for $5,000 a month. And I think I'm selling that so I can put it in getting my debt over.
2: Yeah.
0: I would still pay off everything, regardless of I can pay this off and then pay this off. You can pay it all off today. So if you sell anything else, that's just pure profit.
2: Yeah,
0: you can do what you want with that.
2: In your mind, what would be what's the upside of keeping the debt? What's the upside?
1: Just on the personal and business truck, I want to keep that one because it's a motivation I get for working, you know. It's a motivation.
0: You're motivated by the debt to work harder?
1: But on that business truck, on my business truck, you know, because it was the truck I always wanted. So that's why I got it.
2: Well, we're not saying to sell it. We're simply saying to pay it off. So we're not saying get rid of it.
0: It'll have just as much sentimental value without a payment attached to it. Okay. So here's the Ramsey principle. We recommend everyone start and run and grow their businesses completely debt-free because we have seen what the other side looks like. People call in, the business didn't make it, something happened, a partner wanted out, and they are stuck because of these payments.
2: It also changes the choices you make. When you have debt on a business, everything is about making sure you're in line to make the next payment. Everything is filtered through the lens of risk and debt. When everything is paid for, it changes the choices that you make. I mean, take a moment. I don't know how easy it is for you to compartmentalize this, but surely you understand the difference of feeling you had when your house had a payment on it versus when your house became debt-free. When your rentals had payments versus when your rentals became debt-free. There was a reason that you worked so hard to achieve that. And we're simply saying take that same logic and throw it over to this business debt. We think that you'll feel better about the state of your affairs if you do that.
1: And can I ask that after all that money, I also have, because I always had a system, right, to always keep $30,000 in my business account.
2: Yep.
1: So good. I also have those $30,000 on business account.
2: Keep that there.
1: And I do got toy trucks, you know, and people and like my family members, because I talked to a couple of my family members, they tell me to sell them. But they're like my toy trucks. I don't know if I should
0: toy
1: sell
0: trucks
1: them
0: as in
1: or
0: these are real trucks, but they're just entertainment for you.
1: Correct. Are yes, they, I got a.
2: They're in cash.
1: I got.
2: They're paid off.
1: Yeah, they're all paid off. I have a. It's an '87 Chevrolet. I put in about $11,000, and last week they offered me $20,000 in it.
2: I think it's up to you. I think it's up to you what feels better. Do you want to keep your toy trucks because you like them? Or do you want to liquidate some of your savings? That's totally up to you how you do it. But maybe you sell the cattle and the land. You know, whatever you want to do, that's up to you. We just think that across all of your assets, you have the ability to pay off this $190,000 in debt very, very
0: and
2: easily.
0: And still tons left over.
2: Yeah, do all, it.
0: After everything you said, Jim, I'm like, how does this guy carry this all in his brain? You got 9 businesses. There's debts all over the place. Assets.
2: Toy trucks.
0: I would just want to simplify my life if I was doing as well as you. So part of that is getting completely debt-free.
2: Yeah.
0: Appreciate the call. All right, let's go out to Landon in Rochester real quick. What's going on, Landon?
3: Not too much. Thanks for taking my call.
0: Absolutely. How can we help?
3: So me and my fiance are on baby step number 4. We just graduated college in December, debt-free. And I'm just curious, I've been putting a lump sum into my Roth for the last couple of years at the end of my summer job in September. Should I keep putting in a lump sum now that I got a big boy job out of college, or do I spread it out and have it take out of my checking, you know, through the 12 months?
0: Well, so you're really asking, do I do lump sum or dollar cost average?
3: Yes.
0: Okay. Well, here's the theory. And again, nobody knows what the markets are going to do, but the sooner you get the money in and the longer you let it sit, the better off you're going to be. So if you lump sum in January versus putting it January, February, March, April, May, and spreading it, you will likely do better if you lump sum it every January.
3: Okay.
2: There's also a psychological component of when you can set it and forget it, right? It's automatically taken out of your check. It's not something that you're thinking of. My contributions come out of my check automatically. I never even count the money because I never even saw it to begin with. And if you do a lump sum, let's pretend the markets are up or really down, whatever makes you feel awkward.
0: Yeah, at the
2: about
0: end of your
2: investing.
0: your summer gig, now it's September, and you're like, ooh, the market took a dip, and now I'm going to lump sum it. Well, hey, you're buying it on sale. Or, yeah. Hey, the market's doing really well. Well, you're buying it at the top. And
2: right.
0: So
2: there's that piece of it. And there's the piece of now you've got to trust yourself that I'm putting this money aside. I'm saving it. It has to stay there. And hopefully there's not a wedding in the Caribbean that sounds really good to me. Right. And I use that money for that instead.
0: You sound pretty disciplined in what you've been doing this for years now.
3: Yeah. I've pretty much owe everything to my parents for letting me do this. They're pretty big believers in you guys. I've been listening to this show since my dad was picking me up at elementary school when I was like 7.
0: Oh, I'm glad Dave's not here. That'd make him feel real old. But I love it, man. It's a great problem to have. If you're even asking this question, it tells me you are going to build generational wealth. So keep it up. Just keep investing no matter what.

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2: From ABC News, I'm Dave Packer. Massive forest fires in parts of Europe have sent thousands fleeing the flames. Towns near Spain's capital, Madrid, shut down. And in France's south, the flames raging out of control in Bordeaux. ABC's Marcus Moore.
3: Huge plumes of smoke darkening the sky over southwest France's beaches, popular with American tourists. Whipping winds and a historic heat wave in part fueling the flames. Across the border in central Spain, authorities racing to evacuate a care home as flames burn nearby, assisting the most vulnerable, people using walkers and wheelchairs.
2: With Iranian attacks on more shipping routes, the escalating war is sending oil and gas prices higher. Josh Feldman is on a family road trip from South Florida to Cooperstown, New York.
4: We started at like 350 in South Florida, 360. So it's just been going up every state we hit. The lowest we've seen was like 410, 415.
2: An FDA advisory board voting to recommend two more peptides to be added to the drug compounding list. ABC News medical contributor Dr. Alok Patel.
5: That does not mean FDA approved. That's an important distinguish for the public. What this means is that the raw ingredients can be legally made by compounding pharmacies, and then a physician may be able to prescribe from the compounding pharmacy.
2: Peptides are getting traction with social media influencers, but there's no concrete data that using peptides can lead to better health outcomes. In Canada, officials gathered on Friday to dedicate the new Gordie Howe International Bridge, which will connect Windsor, Ontario with Detroit. Canada canceled the planned joint ceremony after President Trump announced new 50% tariff on Canadian goods entering the U.S. President Trump addressing the journalists who cover him at the White House Correspondents' Dinner on Friday night.
6: But I am delighted to be here at the White House Correspondents' Dinner. Amazing people. A lot of people that I like. Some I don't like at all.
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12: From the WTMJ Breaking News Center, I'm Jen Gregg. Former Dallas Cowboys quarterback Tony Romo was arrested in Milwaukee on Thursday.
13: The Milwaukee County Sheriff's Office says he was arrested for his first offense, OWI, while driving southbound on I-43. Romo allegedly performed poorly on a field sobriety test. He was booked Thursday night and released. He is due back in court on September 21st. Elizabeth Linton in WTMJ News.
12: And Carmen Northwest Middle and High School joined the historic Harambe neighborhood in Milwaukee. The school relocated to the former Hope High School building on Martin Luther King Drive. Principal Ashley Miller tells WTMJ.
14: Figure out how to make sure that we honor the community that we were in while also honoring the new community that we're joining. That has been both a challenge and, like I named, a blessing, because we're excited to see how we can continue to serve the people of the North Side.
12: The new location includes upgraded science labs, a larger gym, and plenty of school spirit. The school is hosting a block party tomorrow to celebrate the move. And Milwaukee police are investigating a deadly stabbing on the city's west side. It happened near 29th and Highland Thursday afternoon. A 33-year-old victim died at the scene. Police are still searching for suspects. In sports, the Brewers lost 5-2 against the Colorado Rockies today. The Crew are back in action tomorrow night. Tune in for game day coverage here on WTMJ. Your WTMJ 5-day forecast. Tonight, clearing skies, humidity increasing, a low of 65. Saturday, hot and humid with a slight chance of storms overnight, a high of 86. Sunday, hot and humid with a chance of storms in the afternoon, a high of 92. Monday, hot and humid with midday storm chances, a high of 92. Tuesday, mostly sunny, a high of 85. I'm Jen Gregg, WTMJ News.
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0: Welcome back to the Ramsey Show in the Fairwinds Credit Union Studio. I'm George Camel here with Jade Warshaw, taking your calls at 888-825-5225. Sarah is in Baltimore. What's going on, Sarah?
1: Hey, thanks for taking my call, guys.
0: Absolutely.
1: My question is, how do I handle the stress of being the person in my family responsible for making the financial decisions?
0: Wow. That was the nicest way to say I'm resentful of my husband for not being involved in the financial decisions.
2: Yeah, why is it like that?
1: So my husband is really bad with numbers. Like, we're fairly confident he has, like, a learning disability with math. He's bad with numbers.
0: Okay.
1: He's just, so there's something going on. Because the thing is, he trusts me a lot. And he will do whatever I tell him to, even if it's uncomfortable for him. If I tell him it's a no-spend week until bills get paid on Friday, he won't spend a dime. The first week where we really got serious about doing Ramsey Plan and stopping with the credit cards was the week of Father's Day. And I didn't have anything planned for Father's Day. Mm-hmm. And I said, I don't have anything planned if we want this to be like our last hurrah with a credit card to do something special for you for Father's Day, because you did something special for me for Mother's Day. I can do that. And he said, no, this is the plan that you said we're supposed to do, and so we're going to do it. Right? He trusts me a lot. It's terrifying.
2: But, okay, there's two. I'm seeing this in two ways, though. There's I'm bad with numbers, meaning I don't like arithmetic and I don't like crunching numbers and I don't, do you see what I'm saying? Like that, there's that side of it.
1: Yeah.
2: And then there's the side of, if you explain something to me, if it has anything to do with money, I don't get it. And it doesn't sound like it's that. It sounds like he's just not interested in crunching numbers and doing the arithmetic part of it, but it sounds like he's willing to be part of the plan. And it sounds like he's willing to go over the budget with you and agree to the numbers. Am I missing something?
1: No, yes, he's willing. He just does whatever I tell him is the right thing to do.
0: But I think what's happening is here is my wife calls this the mental load. There are things that he never has to deal with that are stressing you out, and you're feeling like, man, I'm carrying 95% of this in my head, and I feel like he should be pulling more weight.
1: Yeah, and then so we're – the debt picture is not pretty. We've got about $87,000 in consumer debt and – $217,000 left on our mortgage.
0: Okay. What do you guys make?
1: So what we are going to be making, I work for the school system and I just got into a full-time position at the end of the year. He pre-tax brings in about 65 and I pre-tax, I'm going to be bringing in about 67.
2: Okay. So let's pan back just real quick. So George said it beautifully. You're feeling the mental load, and it shouldn't be that way, because what we teach is that both people should have a say in the budget. It's okay if one person's more of a nerd and likes numbers and the other person hates numbers. That's okay. But both people have to have a say and a vote. And for the person who tends to be way more relaxed, like, yeah, honey, whatever you want to do, do it, that's not allowed. And the reason that's not allowed, because right now it may feel like they're checking out. And obviously right now the mental load becomes more for you. But on down the road, you don't know when he's going to decide he cares. And he might wake up and decide, oh, gosh, I feel like I don't have a voice, or I feel like she's lording this over me, or I feel like she's controlling. And now there's some resentment that has the potential to breed. Or on your side, man, I've been carrying this for years. He doesn't care, right? So over time, the stakes on this get really high. And so today, what you need to do is go to him and say, I understand that I'm more of the nerd. I understand that I'm more of the mathematician. But I need for you, when we go over the budget, I need for you to come to me with three suggestions every time. That's the only thing I need from you. So I know that you're asserting your opinion. It's important for me to hear your opinion. And it helps me feel like I'm not carrying this all by myself because I don't want to. And I think if you let him know that, that could help. Have you done that?
1: So I have. And his response to that has been that I can help by doing. And so he does. He works his butt off and he gets all the overtime we can give him. He cares about it. It's truly, because I've heard the stories and I've seen the marriages where the husband checks out doesn't care. Yeah, whatever you want to do. I'm not really invested in this.
0: So what are you actually wanting from him?
2: Yeah, then what do you
0: want?
2: Like,
0: if I waved a magic wand, what would he be doing differently in this marriage?
1: Oh, what a thought.
0: I'm just wondering how much of this is on you to just own, like, you go to therapy, you know what I mean, versus it sounds like everything you're saying, like, oh, no, he's great. I can't help but think about all of this more than he does.
2: Because it is stressful, Sarah. Being in debt is stressful, and you do feel a weight. There is a physical weight that you feel managing this and carrying this until it's done. I'll be the first to tell you, and George knows about it too. So maybe that's just what you're feeling. And there, I will tell you, there are points where you do want to offload it onto someone else. And when you're carrying that stress of debt,

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1: And like small loans to my family. 17 of it is student loans, which would have been forgiven if I had actually applied for my employer's tuition reimbursement and I couldn't figure out the process.
2: That's okay. You got to let it go.
1: 22 is a HELOC. And we owe $36,000 to my parents because our house was built in the 50s and had asbestos siding and covered in lead paint.
2: Oh, man.
1: Started to fall apart, and so we had to get the siding redone before my two-year-old stuck asbestos and lead paint in his mouth.
2: But my
1: parents, we have like a formal loan set up with them, loaned us that money at 0%. So it's still a part of our snowball. We're still hopefully gonna, you know, pay it off before it comes due. We're making payments on it, but
3: yeah, what is the game plan here? Have you guys sat down and said, all right, we're gonna be debt free in 18 months?
1: So I've laid it all out, and we are going to be debt-free by September of 2031.
3: What?
2: Okay. That's too long.
1: Possibly a little earlier.
3: I just did some math, Sarah. You guys bring home – you'll be bringing home $8,000 a month, right?
1: I pay $575 a week in daycare.
3: I'm saying you bring – what will you be bringing home?
1: Bringing home – we should be bringing home after taxes and insurance. What? I'm 32. He's 36.
3: My guess was about 100K net.
2: Yeah, but I also am wondering, do you need an every dollar budget? Because when you have an every dollar budget, you know those numbers lickety split. So we're going to make sure that you have that because it's going to help you. You might be doing a spreadsheet. I'm not mad at you. But every dollar is going to help you more, so we're going to give you that for free. Also, I'm going to give you my book, What No One Tells You About Money, because the things that you were laying out are exactly to the T, the things that I'm talking about in the book. Everywhere from parents loaning you money, to having student loans, to feeling the weight, to feel all of that is in the book. So you're going to get that for free. And September of 2031.
3: No, I'm going 2028. $3,600 a month out of your $8,000, you're done in 2 years. It was that simple. Now go for it.

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0: We're heading to Columbia, South Carolina up next. Reese joins us there. Reese, welcome to the show.
1: Hey, George.
0: What's going on? Oh, we're losing you. Speak directly in your phone.
1: Hear me?
0: A little better.
2: Go to another room of the house.
1: Yeah. can you hear me good?
0: Yeah, that's better.
1: Awesome. I'm taking my call. Jade and George. My question is, how do I make sure I'm going into business with the right motives? I want to make sure I'm not needlessly guilting myself over wanting to make a profit, but also want to make sure I'm not chasing a dollar every day. I just graduated college, no debt, and I'm a Christian, and I want to have the proper values about everything, but I just don't want to get sidetracked along the way.
2: What are your thoughts on getting paid for a job well done? Receiving what you earn for a job really well done.
1: I think that's a great thing.
2: Well, then, all right.
0: Do you have a job now?
1: Yes, sir.
0: What do you do?
1: Manufacturing.
0: And what do you want to be doing with this business?
1: It'll be in sales. My family works in sales, and I've worked in sales. I enjoy it. I just got this manufacturing in college.
0: I'm confused. You want to start a business in sales? What are you selling?
1: Sheds, like lots of locations. I know the business really well, and I know it'll do really well.
0: Okay. So you want to sell sheds as a business?
1: Yes, sir.
0: Okay. So you work for a manufacturing company. How do you get paid right now? Is it out of the profits of the business?
1: I'm hourly.
0: Okay. But I'm saying the way they pay you is they make money, they take a portion of that money, and they pay you.
1: Yes.
0: Would you consider them to have bad motives in doing that?
1: No.
2: So where does the line come? What do you think? You described to us what it looks like. My screen says, how do I start a business without idolizing money or success? You explain to us what that looks like, because then we'll know. If you know what it looks like, then you'll know if you're venturing over into that territory. So what does that look like?
1: So open one location. I have where I have in mind. I know it'll do really well. It'll provide more than my basic necessities and needs.
2: Mm-hmm.
1: And looking down the road 5 years, I'm knowing I could open possibly 2 or 3 or 4 of these lots.
2: Yeah.
1: And when I question, why would I want to? And I'm like, well, I mean, obviously it's going to make more money. I can help more people. I can provide good jobs for people, but I feel a small amount of guilt where I'm just like, it first thing that comes to mind is, oh, I'll make more money. And, I'm just worried about if I go into that with that mindset that maybe lot 2, 3, or 4, I don't know. I'm worried about chasing a dollar more than providing a good moral service. And
2: I see. I mean, I can understand what you're saying to an extent. But one thing that I've learned about money, I know George has learned this, and you've probably heard Dave say it too. But when you are really good at something, you do tend to earn more. And what money does to you, it doesn't make you bad. It doesn't make you evil. It tends to make people more of what they already are. And so you're already a kind-hearted person. I can hear that. You're already a generous person. I can hear that. You're already a very thoughtful person. I can hear that. So it's probably going to bring more of that out in you. You're probably going to become more generous. You're probably going to become more thoughtful, all of those things. I can tell you this, and George and I peeked at the screen during the break, and we kind of read a little bit of what the call was about. And we thought to ourselves, gosh, the person who had the ability to idolize money would never call in saying, I'm afraid I'm going to idolize money.
0: So they kind of solved our problem. Like, all right, Reese is not going to be an issue.
2: You're
0: here,
2: not that guy.
0: I appreciate that you're thinking about this.
1: That was all I needed, I guess. I guess that's all I needed.
0: Yeah, well, there's no scripture that says making a profit is evil. So the question is, who is being hurt in the process of making these profits? Do you treat your team well? Do you treat your customers well? Are you doing everything ethically? Then you kind of know, all right, this is above board. So scaling a business, it's not, you're not more, you know, better morally or have more virtue because you kept your business small.
1: Yes.
0: You know what I mean? That doesn't make you a better person than the guy who has scaled to 48 locations. So I don't want you to look at scaling as the immoral thing. I think it's always good to question, where is this ambition coming from? Am I actually discontent? Is it greed? Is it pride? What's driving this? And that helps you kind of gut check yourself along the way. But I'm excited for you to start this business. We need more good entrepreneurs out there. And I hope you're one of them, Reese.
1: I appreciate it. Thank y'all.
0: Absolutely.
2: I love that question. I think that it's good that he's thinking about that. And I always think about the scripture. It's in Deuteronomy 8:18, and it says, "But remember the Lord your God, for it is he who gives you the ability to produce wealth." And so that just reminds me, oh, like, he's giving me the ability to do this. It's not a bad thing. It's not a negative thing. All of the things point back to character, which is what you said earlier. Are you being a good person? Is your character, you know, morally right? All of those things are kind of separate from the matter, but producing wealth is a good thing.
0: Yeah. I mean, profit equals abundance, and mm-hmm. somehow we've confused abundance with evil.
2: Yeah.
0: And what you do with that abundance is very telling.
2: That's right.
0: But money is amoral. I mean, you know, a brick can be used to build a hospital. It can be used to break some windows. You get
2: good
0: to
2: word.
0: Decide. So I hope that helps, Reese. Appreciate the call. Joe is in Boise up next. What's going on, Joe?
3: Not a whole lot. How are you guys doing today?
0: We're doing well. How can we help?
3: Oh, just looking to see if I should sell my house. I've got quite a bit of equity in it. And unfortunately, we had to pull out of our 401k just to put a new roof on the place. I did have to work myself, but I just, you know, wonder when I should cut my losses, because we just are not going to be able to buy what we have locally.
0: Can you not afford the payment, or are there other issues?
3: No, we can afford the payment. It's just those, you know, those homeowner issues, like a new roof, for instance. You know, like it's going in on Friday.
0: Well, like if an emergency fund solves your problems, let's not sell the house.
2: Yeah.
3: Yeah, well, that's just it. Is we depleted it, and then some, and then we get it up again, and then something else comes up.
2: Tell us what you pay every month. What's the mortgage?
3: The mortgage is 22.
0: And what do you guys bring home every month? What's your after-tax monthly income?
3: So it's 70 a year before tax. So we'll call it like 38.
0: 38?
2: That doesn't feel right. That feels way
0: You don't
2: off.
0: Live in Canada. Why are they taking half your taxes?
3: I got the before tax numbers, not the after, so you have to pardon me.
0: Okay. I'm saying don't count 401k. We're not investing right now while we got debt. Don't count health care. We're just saying what is like after your federal and state taxes are paid. We're bringing in, let's say, $4,500 a month.
3: Yeah, that's probably closer to it. You have to pardon me. My wife's actually the breadwinner, and I'm the stay-at-home parent, yet I make all the financial decisions for us in the household.
0: Okay. So based on that, your mortgage is half of your take-home pay.
3: Correct. So I've already it helps that there's multiple structures on the property, and I've turned one of them into a rental. So we're generating $1,500 a month from that.
0: On top of your 4,500?
3: Correct.
0: Okay, so that brings us up to 6K. Now it's a little over a third of your take-home pay. We recommend 25% of take-home pay going towards your housing, whether that's rent, your mortgage.
3: Correct.
0: And so you're still over the line. That's still it's putting you guys on a slight pinch, but I'm guessing there's a lot of other debts as well that you're trying to pay off?
3: No, we actually have no debt. We have no car payments, no student loans, nothing. So we essentially took everything we had and invested it into this place. And it helps to note that we essentially paid half price. It appraised at $500, and we paid $290. So,
2: That's great.
3: Anyone would have jumped at the opportunity.
2: So then this is a monthly cash flow problem. This is a month-to-month cash flow issue because – you know, a third is a little bit more than I'd want for a mortgage to be. But if you're saying you have no debt, nothing else going on, I'm looking and I'm thinking, and you're staying home with the kids, so we don't have an astronomical daycare bill. I'm wondering if this is a budget issue. Do you guys have a budget?
3: Yeah, we definitely have a budget. It just seems like lately all those costs keep going up and up, you know.
2: What costs?
3: $4 a gallon here, you know. Groceries is
0: just $400,
3: it seems like, every week now.
2: Well, what's your margin? When you do the budget, what's your margin at the end of the month?
3: You mean like percentage-wise?
2: No, what's left over after? When margin is money that's left over after your bills are paid and after...
3: Yeah, sure.
2: Mm-hmm.
3: Yeah.
0: So you bring home six, $2,200 is the mortgage.
3: We probably have close to $1,000
2: okay.
3: over and above all of the bills, and then...
0: So you have margin.
3: It also helps to note that the house that I'm living in, that I converted, is half finished. I'm fine.
0: Well, here's the good news, Joe. You guys have $1,000 in margin every month. Let's set up an emergency fund so we never have to be in this position again. I wouldn't sell the house.

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13: Okie dokie. Today's question comes from Brendan in Wyoming. He says, my wife and I are tackling our combined debt of $60,000. Her student loan balances total $9,000 and mine total $51,000. I keep telling her we should just tackle all her debts first and then dive into mine. But she keeps saying we should list each and every one of the loans and tackle them individually. I would really love some clarity on how to do the debt snowball method. Starting with her loans seems more doable to me and would give us a bigger shovel for the remaining ones. She is insistent that we should start with the smallest individual loan and work our way up from there. Who's right? Okay.
12: As usual, it's her.
13: Yeah, she's right. And I, you know, Brendan, I understand what you're saying. There's worse things you could probably do in life than do what you're saying. So I'm not saying like what you're suggesting is bad or evil or wrong or anything like that. But if you're walking the Ramsey way, which is proven over millions of people over 30 years, that this is the best method, the debt snowball. And the reason for it is for people who really want to see it through the end and actually pay off their debt. The percentages are higher of people who actually pay off all of their debt, not just some of it. They're higher when you do the debt snowball method. So to clarify, with the debt snowball method, you list all of your debts by balance, not interest rate, not what you owe monthly. It's by full balance from smallest to largest. You pay minimum payments on everything. And the reason for that is we don't want to get behind. We don't want 1-800-PAY-ME calling you, which are also, you know, bill collectors. So pay minimum payments. And then whatever is left over after all that, whatever margin you have, you throw it at the smallest debt. And what it does ultimately is, let's say you have a list of 17 different debts. You know, it feels really good to be able to knock off four of them, even if the balance was only $200 or $87 or $99. It just feels good psychologically to be able to, you know, cross those off. You feel good about it. You do get a dopamine hit, and that makes you feel like you want to keep going. So that's kind of the nuts and bolts of how to do that. And George, I know you guys did it. You did it.
12: Oh, yeah. And so I actually looked into this for my book, Jade, Breaking Free from Broken. In there, I found that Time Magazine and Harvard Business Review came out and said, yes, turns out Ramsey is right. Like,
13: yeah,
12: based on the actual research, the data, here's the quote. People are more motivated to get out of debt, not only by concentrating on one account, but also by beginning with the smallest. So it's a both and. It's all about momentum. You need a quick win. It's more about behavior than the numbers. So we wish you guys the best in this debt payoff. Come celebrate when you're done. All right, Ryan is in Charlotte on the phone up next. What's going on, Ryan?
14: Hey, big fan of you guys. So earlier this year, my sister had passed away in a car accident.
12: Oh,
14: and
12: so sorry.
14: We'd recently received her AD&D and life insurance payout, and my parents had split it between my brother and I. And so I'm trying to figure out what the best way to make that money, like, what's the best way to put that money to work for me? I'm currently in baby step two, so.
13: Wow. Well, first off, we're so sorry for your loss. That sounds incredibly difficult. Hate to hear that for you. The second thing is, how much did you receive?
14: So it was $20,000.
13: Okay.
12: What do you have in debt right now for consumer debt?
14: So So I just have student loans. They total up to just about $85,000.
12: Okay. So if you took that 20 and attacked the smallest balances, how many could you knock out?
14: Let's see, at least three, and then chunk another 10 into the big private one.
12: Sweet. So you'd be making some progress and freeing up some payments right there. And now you're closer to the home stretch by doing that. How much do you make?
14: I make $65,000.
12: Is that your household income?
14: Yeah, I'm single.
12: Okay.
13: How old are you?
14: I'm 25.
13: Okay. Private student loans tend to have higher interest rates in some cases, but because they're private, sometimes there's some wiggle room. So I might call over there and just see if there's anything that they can do about any of these interest rates, if there's any just wiggle room, if there's any that they'd be willing to make a deal with you on. I know for Sam and I, we were able to make a couple of deals on some of our private student loans. We were able to get the interest rate lowered on some of them. Now, granted, we had them around a little bit longer than you, but it's worth a try. And a lot of times those get sold off anyway. They get moved around between different private companies. And when that happens, mm-hmm. that's generally the best time to try to make a deal. So call them up and try it, especially now that you've got some cash. You might be able to get a couple of those for a little bit less.
14: Yeah, and I think the main thing that I'm wrestling with, I guess mentally and emotionally, is it feels like if my sister were still here and just gave me that money, what would she want me to do with it? I know that you guys talk all the time about the sooner I get out of debt, then the more I can do those kind of things. Mm-hmm. And I don't know if I put, because she would really just want to travel and make memories and go on trips. I don't know if I take even $3,000 of that 20 and kind of sock that towards a trip fund, if you will, and then put the rest at work, or I guess that's my main struggle with this entire situation.
13: Interesting.
12: I mean, that's probably about logic, and probably slows you down by maybe a couple of months, right, on your actual debt-free journey. If you threw 17 instead of 20.
14: I've done the math anywhere from putting $5,000 towards the loans up to the full 20, and I see how many months I'm saving if I don't put any towards debt.
12: There's also nothing wrong with attacking your debts and doing a trip once you're debt-free.
13: That's true.
14: Yeah.
13: I'll be honest with you, Ryan. You know, there's part of me that I hear what you're saying about the wanting to honor what they would want. And there is something about a loss that you almost do need just a way to kind of unplug and restart. And sometimes taking a trip is the way to do that. Sometimes getting away from your normal environment to just kind of reset. So I'm actually not opposed to it. $3,000 is a lot of money. Maybe you do $2,000 or $15,000, whatever you feel right about. I don't think that you're going to do anything reckless, but I probably, how old are you?
14: I'm 25.
13: I'm not opposed to something like that because of the nature of the money and how you received it and wanting to do something that you feel like is honoring to them and also maybe helping you heal too.
14: Yeah. And during this entire grieving and kind of healing process, I think having my, I guess, goals of, because I've been so aggressive on paying down this debt ever. I mean, I really locked in December of last year.
13: Yeah, before this even happened.
14: And I've paid like four federal loans off that were my smallest balances. And there is light at the end of the tunnel for sure. And I know that if I really hunker down, then I can get out faster.
12: Yeah, at this rate, how fast will you get out? Let's say you threw all the inheritance at these debts. You got 65 left, you make 65. What would you be on track to do?
14: The math that I did with how much I'm paying extra on top of the minimums, I'd come out October of 29.
12: Okay, so we're talking about 3 years, which, I mean, the debt-to-income ratio, I would have some urgency about this. Most people we see, mm-hmm. it's like half their debt to income ratio. So they make 100, they have 50K in debt. When I see someone making 65 who has 65 in debt, I kind of get some palpitations going, we need to get this income up. We need to get this done faster. The average is about 2 years. So if you're far off from that, you know, Jade had a story where she had almost $500,000 with her and her husband. So that took 7 years.
13: Ooh.
12: It looks different for everyone, but I don't want you to get comfortable either going, well, I'll take my time, but I do love marking her legacy with some sort of trip. It doesn't need to be a $3,000 trip. It could be a nonstop flight somewhere, and it's a solo trip where you get to kind of honor what she meant to you. So sorry for your loss, man, and we are rooting for you on this debt-free journey.

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6: 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I got to work on my base tan, I realized.
7: What was your favorite thing last time?
6: I think watching Ken Coleman, who no longer our coworker, but watching him play pickleball for about 4 hours with a headband out there. That was the best entertainment money could buy.
7: Oh, man. Old Ken.
6: I'm going to hit karaoke pretty hard, and I expect to see you out
7: there. I'll be
6: there. Okay.
7: I'll be there.
6: It's going to be fun. Rob is in Greenville, South Carolina, up next. What's going on, Rob?
8: Thanks for taking my call. I am looking to open the Roth IRA, and I'm just trying to figure out how to assess and figure out kind of what investments within that Roth IRA that I'm looking to do.
6: Great question. And a good call out for anyone listening. People think, well, I put money into my Roth IRA.
7: I'm done.
6: And I go, did you though? Because it might just be sitting in like the settlement account in cash, and you need to actually go invest the dollars into something like a mutual fund. So we recommend four types of mutual funds around here. And essentially, Rob, it's large cap, mid cap, small cap, international. So we want a nice mix of companies to stay diversified. You've also heard of, you know, an S&P 500 index fund, a nice low-cost, broad-based index fund. That's fine, too. But you don't get the same amount of diversification because an S&P 500 fund is just the top 500 companies. So you've got mostly large cap in there, so you're not exposed to the smaller companies who might have some sweet, aggressive growth. And those international companies that help kind of bolster your portfolio when the U.S. market goes down. And can I do you one better, Rob?
8: Yeah,
6: so I give you even better. Okay. We're doing an event called Investing Essentials September 1st and 2nd. It's a virtual event, and I'm going to send you a free ticket. You don't have to pay for it if you'll actually attend it and watch it. It's Dave Ramsey and I for 2 nights unpacking all of this, and we actually do a walkthrough with examples of how to select mutual funds within there, because with a Roth IRA, there's thousands you can choose from. It's overwhelming. So we'll show you how to narrow it down by process of elimination to choose the right ones that work out for you long term.
8: That sounds great.
6: Okay, we'll hook you up with that. But it is, Jay, there's a lot of factors here. You want to be looking at how long has the fund existed.
7: I was just about to say.
6: Has the management team been there for 10 years or has been a lot of turnover?
7: Mm-hmm.
6: What's the expense ratios? What's been the rate of return over the long haul?
7: Yeah, and you can look that up. Whenever you're looking for funds, a lot of people want us to say, just tell me what fund to choose.
6: Tell me the ticker.
7: And it's we don't do that because I think it's great to learn. It's great to look it up, look them up. Mine has it's like a report card that you can look at, or you can look at the

0: affect us either way. But yeah, you look at how long has it been alive, you know, inception date
1: or
0: whatever.
1: Has this fund been around for a year or 50 years?
0: Exactly. And then you can look at, you know, the past year, 5 years, 10 years on down the line. And all that's really good to see. I'm always looking to make sure it's at least like 11, 12 or beyond for, you know, average annualized rate of return, which is what we talk about here on the show all the time. And you can see all of that in the fund. Obviously, if you look in the past years, it's going to be really, really great.
1: But the good news is there's so many that you don't want that it really narrows it down
0: quickly. If you start looking at that stuff, you'll be able to see really clearly, okay, this is, I see what they're saying.
1: Jade, as I do, I got in an argument in the comments section because this guy, you know, I say, hey, 10% is what you can expect. That's the average. You know, the average is 10 to 12. Let's go 10.
0: Yeah.
1: And he goes, what are you talking about? You need to plan for 6. And so I messaged him. I said, hey, man, I'd like to know, like, where's that base from? What are you invested in? So he literally sent me his portfolio, and half of it was in bonds.
0: Oh, no.
1: This kid's in his 20s.
0: Yeah.
1: And a bunch of it was in, you know, Canadian stocks. I think he's in Canada. And a little bit of it was in the U.S. market. And I went, well, don't complain that you're not getting 10 or 12% when you're investing
0: like
1: terribly.
0: This. Yeah.
1: It's not diversified. You need to be in mostly equities, especially while you're younger.
0: That's right.
1: To experience that growth.
0: Yeah. Most people, and I still don't suggest this, but a lot of people do switch to bond funds when they get older because it's less risky. But
1: bonds are volatile in their own way.
0: In their own way. That's true.
1: And then you're going to call me going, hey, I'm only getting 6%. What's going on? And when I look under the hood, I'm like, there's your problem
0: there, bud.
1: So we're going to walk you through all of that investing essentials. You can get your virtual ticket for that at RamseySolutions.com/events if you can't get it for free, like I just gave to my friend Rob. But that's what he gets for calling on the show. He did the work. All right. Let's go to Nicholas in Pittsburgh up next. What's going on, Nicholas?
2: So I am struggling to do step one, even saving $1,000. I racked up quite a bit of debt, so I feel like all my money is just playing catch up right now and little Robin Peter to pay Paul with like cash advances. And so I'm just trying to get to a good point so I can do the first step, save $1,000.
0: So when you say you're trying to get to a good point before you save $1,000, does that mean you're trying to get current on anything that's behind? What do you mean by that?
2: Yeah. So I kind of just dug myself a hole as far as debt. I enrolled myself into a debt program, about $41,000 worth of debt.
1: Like a debt settlement relief company?
2: Yeah.
1: They tell you to stop paying the debts, tank your credit, pay us the payments, and then we'll settle for you.
2: Yeah.
0: How long have you been in that?
2: Yes. 2 years.
0: How much have you paid in?
2: A decent amount of money.
0: Okay.
1: How much have they cleared for you?
2: They take $300 out of every paycheck.
0: Okay. And how much is
2: most of that is going towards their fees?
0: Right. Yeah. So we're gonna probably stop that immediately. Let's stop that program and here's why. Whatever they're doing, if you wanted to do it that way, you could do it yourself. All they're doing is taking that $300, they're stacking it up in a pool while you're not making payments. And every time that you don't get a payment, that gives them more leverage to settle the debt. And so at some point, they're going to come in and then try to settle it for, I don't know, a quarter on the dollar or whatever. If you wanted to do that, you could do that yourself and not pay the fees. So let's get out of that program immediately. And whatever they've got, you know, pooled aside, let them, you know, put it towards the debt, or maybe they'll give it back to you. Either way, get out of that. And let's talk about, are you behind on anything right now?
2: No, all my bills are paid for. I just don't have much left over to start saving that $1,000.
0: What is your margin? When you do your every dollar budget, how much margin is left?
2: Like 200, 300 bucks.
0: Okay. So when we say baby step one, which for anybody listening, baby step one is you get $1,000 saved. Now, first off, the purpose of that $1,000 is not to be the be all end all. It's to be just a cushion between you and life. It really is a small insurance policy that ensures that you're not going to go back into debt. So if a tire goes out on the car, instead of putting it on a credit card like you used to do, now you can just pay cash for it, right? It's not going to solve all your problems, but it's temporary, and it should give you a lot of motivation to really work fast to pay your debt off, because nobody likes only having $1,000 saved. So that being said, most people are able to do this, and this should be your goal too, Nicholas, in 30 days or less. And that's not just with your normal cash flow margin. That's with you selling things. That's with you working extra. That's with you doing everything you can to get this money.
1: Pausing investing if you're doing any of that. Just looking around for any creative way you can to free up more margin, whether that's spending less or making more. So how much do you make?
2: Yeah. $94,000.
1: Amazing. And how much debt do you have total on the consumer debt side?
2: I have about $60,000 in student loans, the $41,000 in credit card debt, $30,000 in a truck payment, and then I also have my mortgage.
1: Okay. Are you married or single?
2: Later. Single.
1: Okay. What's the truck worth?
2: Only $22,000.
1: Okay, that might be something you look into to come up with the difference through just saving up cash once you through baby step one. Because you get rid of that truck, that's almost a third of your debt gone, or at least a fourth, to free up some margin to then throw. Because you free up that truck payment, now we can attack some of these student loans and eventually the credit cards, whatever the next smallest balance is. Hang on the line. We're going to gift you every dollar premium, which will help you find more margin to help you with this debt-free journey, my friend.

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2: From ABC News, I'm Dave Packer. A top-level meeting at the White House Friday. Sources say top advisors spoke to President Trump about his options in Iran. This comes after 13 straight days of U.S. attacks on Iran and a new escalation in the Red Sea. Iran-backed Houthis hitting cargo ships, Saudi Arabia striking back.
3: We are just learning that the Saudi military has just carried out new strikes against Houthi targets inside of Yemen. This war right now shows every sign of expanding with no clear signs of any off-ramp.
2: ABC's Matt Rivers, the escalation sending oil prices higher, the price of gas an average now of $4.09 a gallon, says AAA. Colt Gray, the teen who carried out a mass shooting at Georgia's Appalachian High School in 2024, entering a guilty plea to 55 counts, including murder on Friday. Among the four killed, 14-year-old Mason Schermerhorn. His sister, Alana Schermerhorn Wallace, testified during the plea hearing.
4: If you're thinking of taking out all your pain and anger on all these innocent people, I feel like you shouldn't. He shouldn't deserve to be here.
2: Gray faces a minimum sentence of life in prison. A day after two men were stabbed on New York's Upper West Side, 51-year-old Raul Morales was arrested and brought up on charges.
5: These random stabbings rattled the neighborhood, and as the mayor said, they horrified the entire city. And the suspect, 51-year-old Raul Morales, is charged with attempted murder and assault, and police are also charging him with committing a hate crime.
2: ABC's Aaron Katursky. President Trump attending a rescheduled White House Correspondents Association dinner Friday night. It's 3 months after the annual dinner ended abruptly in April when gunshots rang out. President Trump Friday.
6: But I respect most of them. I must say that you do a great job, amazing job, and it's an honor. As I said 3 months ago, the show must go on.
2: Trump thanked the journalists who cover his administration, but hurled a fair number of jabs. 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
7: Hey, it's Kristen Bry from Point Taken on 620 WTMJ. 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
1: From the WTMJ Breaking News Center, I'm Jen Gregg. Former Dallas Cowboys quarterback Tony Romo was arrested in Milwaukee on Thursday.
2: The Milwaukee County Sheriff's Office says he was arrested for his first offense, OWI, while driving southbound on I-43. Romo allegedly performed poorly on a field sobriety test. He was booked Thursday night and released. He is due back in court on September 21st. Elizabeth Linton in WTMJ News.
1: Decision, Wisconsin. A new lawsuit is challenging the state's absentee voting rules ahead of November's election. The lawsuit argues voters whose absentee ballots don't arrive by election day should be allowed to cast provisional ballots at the polls to ensure their votes are counted. The case comes as election officials continue to raise concerns about possible U.S. Postal Service delivery delays affecting absentee ballots before the November midterm elections. In Wisconsin, ballots must arrive at the clerk's office by the end of voting on election day in order to be counted. And Carmen Northwest Middle and High School joined the historic Harambe neighborhood in Milwaukee. The school relocated to the former Hope High School building on Martin Luther King Drive. Principal Ashley Miller tells WTMJ.
3: Figure out how to make sure that we honor the community that we were in while also honoring the new community that we're joining. That has been both a challenge and, like I named, a blessing, because we're excited to see how we could continue to serve the people of the North Side.
1: The new location includes upgraded science labs, a larger gym, and plenty of school spirit. The school is hosting a block party later today to celebrate the move. And Milwaukee police are investigating a deadly stabbing on the city's west side. It happened near 29th and Highland Thursday afternoon. A 33-year-old victim died at the scene. Police are still searching for suspects. And Milwaukee police are investigating a deadly stabbing on the city's west side. It happened near 29th and Highland Thursday afternoon. A 33-year-old victim died at the scene. Police are still searching for suspects. In sports, the Brewers lost 5-2 against the Colorado Rockies last night. The Crew are back in action tonight. Tune in for game day coverage here on WTMJ. In sports, the Brewers lost 5-2 against the Colorado Rockies today. The Crew are back in action tomorrow night. Tune in for game day coverage here on WTMJ. Your WTMJ 5-day forecast. Tonight, clearing skies, humidity increasing, a low of 65. Saturday, hot and humid with a slight chance of storms overnight, a high of 86. Sunday, hot and humid with a chance of storms in the afternoon, a high of 92. Monday, hot and humid with midday storm chances, a high of 92. Tuesday, mostly sunny, a high of 85. I'm Jen Gregg, WTMJ News.

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9: Hello, everyone. I'm Carl Amari, and this is Hollywood 360, the radio show that presents all things entertainment, including trivia contests and games, movie reviews, celebrity interviews, showbiz news, and classic radio shows. My co-host is the vivacious Lisa Wolf. In this hour, Howard Duff stars as hard-boiled gumshoe Sam Spade in The Adventures of Sam Spade Detective from 1949. But first, it's Real or Ridiculous. Lisa will provide bizarre Olympic facts. I must decide if they're real or ridiculous while you play along at home. Right, Lisa?
10: That's right, Carl. I don't think we've ever talked about this, so this will be a first for us here on Hollywood 360.
9: Yeah.
10: All right, see how you do.
9: Okay.
10: All right.
9: I'm not feeling too uppity on Olympic facts.
10: Uppity?
9: But
10: you're always uppity.
9: Yeah. We'll see.
10: Okay.
9: Bizarre, I like.
10: I know.
9: Olympic facts, I don't know, but let's try.
10: All right,
9: try.
10: Here we go. The 1900 Olympic Games in Paris included live pigeon shooting as an official event.
9: I would say real on that one.
10: Or a fact.
9: Real.
10: That is a fact.
9: Yeah.
10: Competitors shot at live pigeons during the competition. That's disgusting.
9: Yeah.
10: Okay.
9: They probably ate them afterwards, too.
10: That's
9: even more disgusting. Right.
10: Olympic gold medals were made entirely of pure gold through 1912.
9: No way.
10: That is a fact.
9: Get out.
10: Modern gold medals are mostly silver with gold plating. Yep.
9: Wow.
10: I don't think the price of gold was the same back then,
9: no.
10: I'll tell you.
9: That's for sure.
10: Tug of war was an Olympic event between 1900 and 1920.
9: Okay, real.
10: Yes, it's a fact. Oh, I thought I'd get you on that one. Teams competed head-to-head for medals for tug-of-war.
9: They didn't have, they weren't as sophisticated back then, so they were like, hey, how about tug-of-war as an Olympic,
10: right?
9: You know,
10: event. That's the kind of thing you do at field day at elementary
9: right.
10: school. At the 1904 Olympics, divers jumped from hot air balloons suspended above water and were scored on splash control.
9: That can't be real. Ridiculous.
10: It is fiction.
9: All right.
10: That is pure fiction. Olympic
9: medals. She makes these up, and I don't know. They're really complicated.
10: That's right.
9: You know, so they make it sound like I'm going to get you on
10: this. That's right. The more detail.
9: Yeah.
10: The,
9: well, you didn't that time.
10: That's true.
9: So
10: Olympic medals were awarded for painting, sculpture, music, and architecture between 1912 and 1948.
9: No.
10: That is a fact. These categories were recognized.
9: I hate when I miss things.
10: I know, but you do it so often.
9: I know.
10: A boxing match at the 1948 Olympics ended in under 10 seconds.
9: Real.
10: That is a fact. One of the fastest knockouts in Olympic history.
9: Yeah.
10: Do you know who was playing?
9: Well, who?
10: I don't know. The 1924 Olympics.
9: I'm going to know was boxing in 1948.
10: I don't know either. The 1924 Olympics featured a backward running race as a demonstration event.
9: Okay,
10: running
9: real.
10: Backwards.
9: Real.
10: Gotcha on that way. But I bet you're really good at that.
9: I hate when I get them wrong.
10: Are you a good backward runner,
9: no,
10: Carl?
9: No, I'm not.
10: I didn't think so. Are you a good forward runner?
9: Yeah.
10: Yeah?
9: Pretty good.
10: Huh.
9: I'm pretty good at that.
10: I didn't believe that.
9: I had to run from the cops quite a few times.
10: Oh, from the cops. Well, that's a good idea.
9: Oh, wait. Oops. I hit the wrong button. Gosh, I hate when I hit the wrong button. I was supposed to do this.
10: It's still not great.
9: I have
10: great.
9: So many buttons. That's the problem.
10: I mean, all three get really confusing.
9: I mean, I've got like seven buttons. That's a lot of buttons.
10: Oh, yeah, that's a lot. The first modern Olympic marathon in 1896 measured less than 25 miles.
9: Real.
10: That is a fact. It was much shorter than today's marathon.
9: Yes.
10: Oscar Swan, you remember him?
9: No.
10: Won an Olympic medal at age 82.
9: He won an Olympic medal at age 82. Okay, real.
10: Gotcha. Fiction. He does remain the oldest Olympic medalist, but he was 72.
2: I'm sorry. That is a really boring story.
10: 10 years is a big difference, yeah. Carl. Oh. Yeah. The 1912 Olympic Games included synchronized horse dancing.
9: Mm, that could be. Okay. Real.
10: Sorry.
9: No.
10: So sorry.
9: I'm not doing too well.
10: The 1900 Olympics featured a swimming obstacle race with boats and poles in the water.
9: Swimming obstacle. All right, real.
10: That is a fact. Here's the last one. The 1936 Olympic Games awarded medals for glider racing.
9: Glider racing. Okay, real.
10: Sorry. No.
9: Hate when
10: sorry,
9: I get
10: sorry, I don't
9: wrong.
10: Know what glider racing is.
9: You just made that
10: I
9: up
10: did.
9: And you got me?
10: Mm-hmm.
9: God, you are so tricky, Lisa.
10: I know.
9: Man.
10: I
9: don't
10: it
9: know.
10: It just doesn't take
9: how does
10: that
9: your
10: much?
9: Husband put up with you?
10: Oh, gosh, I don't know. That's rough.
9: All right, when we come back, hard-boiled detective Sam Spade, and we're going to talk to Nicholas Grelicka. He is a podcaster. You want to know about his podcast. He's coming up. Stick around.
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8: Sam Spade Detective Agency.
9: Quoth the Raven, nevermore.
8: Yes?
9: This is me.
8: Is this Mr. Spade?
9: Yes, but is this Miss Perrine?
8: Well, yes, but...
9: Why are you eating a peanut butter sandwich at this time of night?
8: Why the allusion to Poe's Raven? Was your assignment among the literati?
9: It certainly was. There was Rowena from Ivanhoe, a lost Lenore, a no-place Ralph, and a Boris from the Karloff of the same name.
8: Ooh, how distinguished.
9: Have you got a cold, F?
8: No.
9: Well, then there was a carnivorous plant, a hideous meat-eating specimen of the botanical world, trying to take two fingers off me.
8: Well, I've got three fingers all poured out for you here.
9: Ah, pretty hip. I can see you intend to be terribly amusing tonight. But even so, I intend to come right down and dictate my report on the stopped watch caper, or time stood still.
7: Dashiell Hammett, America's leading detective fiction writer and creator of Sam Spade, the hard-boiled private eye, and William Spear, radio's outstanding producer-director of mystery and crime drama, join their talents to make your hair stand on end with the Adventures of Sam Spade. Presented by the makers of Wild Root Cream Oil for the hair. And now, with Howard Duff starring as Spade, Wild Root brings to the air the greatest private detective of them all in the Adventures of Sam Spade.

0: Hello, Sam. That's a mighty sharp routine you give a Purine on the phone.
1: Where's Effie? Who are you?
0: Sam, don't you remember me? Buffy.
1: Certainly not. I never saw... Buffy, wait a minute. Do I sense a certain family resemblance? No, you can't be Effie's little sister, Buffy.
0: Yes.
1: Big girl now.
0: But thanks anyway for the Tinker toys you sent me last Christmas.
1: I'd kill myself.
0: I intend to start having children of my own just as soon as it's practical.
1: Where's Eff, Buff?
0: She had to go to L.A. to visit a sick friend.
1: A likely story.
0: No, really.
1: Chapter and verse, please.
0: St. Joseph's Hospital in Burbank. They went to school together, and her name is Loreen Tuttle. She's an actress.
1: Yes, I know her. A very fine actress. Is it serious?
0: I hope not for Effie's sake. They're very close.
1: Yeah. Well, what now? You take shorthand, Buff?
0: Sort of.
1: Spoken like a true Purine. Come on in.
0: Well, I hope it's good and gruesome.
1: I take it back.
0: I meant the caper, not what you're drinking.
1: Okay, Buff, you win. Ready?
0: Why not?
1: Date, April 10, 1949, to Deputy Sheriff Bill Whittington, Marin

0: County Sheriff's Office, San Rafael, California, from Samuel Spade, license number...
1: 137596.
0: Oh, steady listener. Subject, the stopped watch caper. Dear Bill, here's how it turned out, and if I ever phone you for advice again, I'll take it because you were right. She was loaded.
2: What about those threatening letters, Sam? Don't give another thought. Old Lady Raven has had me up there a dozen times the last 6 weeks. She got threatening letters, she got prowlers, but when I got there, she can't find the letters, and the way that house is tucked away in the woods, I don't think a prowler could find it.
0: How do I find it, Bill?
2: Huh? Well, the Gray Line bus goes right by the gate. The Mount Tama Palais Road, about 3 miles this side of Rock Spring.
0: Well, that sounds pretty rugged. You, say she's a crank.
2: But she's got money, Sam.
0: Oh, the poor old soul.
2: And she got a niece.
0: Oh?
2: Yeah. Over 23, but she's stacked.
0: The old lady's loaded, the niece is stacked. Who else lives there?
2: Well, there's a butler. Somebody flattened his head when he was young, and he wears bangs to call attention to it. Sort of shuffles around the house. But you ought to see him out in the woods chasing them old ground squirrels. Quick as a deer hound. Yeah, and
0: never mind, never mind. You sold me. All these marvels I have got to see. It was only 3 in the p.m. when I skulked in through the gates of Ravenswood, but it was so dark the hooty owls hadn't gone to bed yet. The fog snaked in and out through the dripping trees, long, chill ribbons of ghastly fog borne on a sobbing wind. I mushed on into the deepening gloom of the forest primeval. After 10 minutes of that, I began to wonder if there was any house there. When I saw it, I still wondered. It looked more like a fungus growth.

0: Yes?
1: Speak of the English?
0: It is chilly, isn't it, sir? Won't you come in?
1: Sure, why not? Yes, I expected that.
0: If you'll be so kind as to wait here, sir, I'll inform Miss Rowena of your arrival.
1: Thank you, Jimmy Stewart.
2: Boris, who's out there? Is it the man with the hemlock? Answer me, you brute! Where is it?
1: Did you say hemlock?
2: Oh, you must be my aunt's detective. Spade, was it?
1: It is, right.
2: I'm Ralph Raven. Come along with me, Spade. I have something interesting to show you.
1: Ralph Raven was the one member of the household you hadn't described to me, and no wonder. The wasted figure that looked up at me from the wheelchair was more like a ghost than a man. His face was chalk white. So white it seemed almost luminous, and the skin clung so close to his skull there seemed to be no flesh beneath it. And his wide, staring eyes looked like two cups of black coffee on a snow-white tablecloth. I followed him into a glass-enclosed room only slightly larger than the garden court at the plaza. The humidity was several points higher than the dripping woods, and the temperature was several degrees lower. But the plants he had growing there seemed to thrive on it. As I edged nervously through the dense, quivering foliage, I noticed a strange-looking yellow-green pod about the size of a milk bottle at the end of a long, tubular stem. It leaned over, opened its red mouth, and said, Hey, what is that thing?
2: Oh, that's my Sarracenia gigantosa. Meat eater. Carnivorous plant. Don't be frightened. I just fed it.
1: Don't tell me.
2: You know what it eats?
1: Acts like it needs a dose of bicarb.
2: No, perfectly healthy. Merely part of the digestive process, even as you and I.
1: Not me.
2: But over here, you're a detective. These plants should interest you. Don't touch that mandrake.
1: Never thought of it.
2: It won't cry out. No vocal cords.
1: Oh, I see.
2: It's very sensitive.
1: Though. Oh, sensitive.
2: And deadly poison.
1: Oh.
2: And see here, these pretty purple blossoms?
1: Yes, very pretty.
2: Source of an alkaloid poison favored by the Borgias. And these, white hellebore.
1: Watch your language.
2: I use it in compounding veratria, a poison so ancient it would probably go undetected in the police laboratories of today.
1: Mm-hmm.
2: And here's a charming one, both a killer and a medicine. Belladonna, or deadly nightshade, source of atropine.
1: Mm-hmm.
2: And this, commonly known as Nux vomica, produces not one but two deadly poisons. The well-known strychnine and the rare and not easily detectable brucine.
1: Yeah, well, it's quite a hobby, Mr. Raven.
2: Yeah, it's not a mere hobby, Mr. Spade. It's a practical science. All the plants in this conservatory have their fatal properties, and all have played a role in the great crimes of history. Did my aunt get another threatening letter?
1: So she says.
2: Odd that she should fear death at her age, and odd that she should hire a bodyguard. How does she know how it'll come? It might be poison.
3: Speaking of poison, brother dear, it's time for your medicine.
2: Oh, Spade, my sister, the lost Lenore.
3: How do you do, Mr. Spade?
1: How do you do?
3: Here, Ralph, drink up.
2: Why does it always have to be in milk? And look here, it's not time anyway. Oh, this confounded watch has stopped again. Spade, what time do you have?
1: Why, it's three, That's funny, my watch has stopped too. I didn't know then what that meant. In fact, if you look on the last page of this report, Deputy Dear, you'll see that the stopwatch was the key to the whole puzzle. I protest that my failure to realize its significance at that moment had absolutely nothing to do with the fact that my client's niece, Lenore Raven, was, as you so roguishly put it, stacked. About there, Boris, the butler, bobbed up and beckoned me from the balustrade. I followed him upstairs and was ushered into the austere and regal presence of my client, Rowena Raven.
4: That would be all, Boris.
0: Yes, madam.
4: Oh, Boris, I just remembered.
0: Yes, madam.
4: There on the occasional table, my watch. I want you to take it around to the watchmaker's in the morning. It's on the fritz again.
0: Yes, madam.
4: Mr. Spade, I must apologize for keeping you waiting.
1: That's all right.
4: My watch hasn't been keeping proper time ever since those threatening letters started. Would that be a clue, Mr. Spade?
1: Maybe we'd better start with the letters, Mrs. Raven.
4: I can't find them anywhere. I think that young man from the sheriff's office must have pinched him.
1: Bill Whittington? Oh, I'm sure not.
4: Well, all the same, it's very odd that every time he comes here, he can't find
1: him. Where did you put him, Mrs. Raven?
4: Right there on the occasional table.
1: Yeah, well, Mrs. Raven, sometimes people have very vivid dreams.
4: Huh?
1: Doesn't mean there's anything wrong with their minds or anything like that.
4: You talk just like Dr. Slosser. That young sawbones my knee sent around looked at my sciatica. Sciatica's nothing but a pain. How can you look at it? It's a lot of bull.
1: Yeah. What did the letters say, Mrs. Raven?
4: That's why I wondered about my watch, Mr. Spade. The letters always contain some reference to time. Your time is running out. Beware when time moves slowly. Soon it may stop altogether.
1: Mm-hmm.
4: That sort of thing. You think there could be a connection? I mean, has someone been tampering with my watch? The repairman doesn't know what's causing it to lose.
1: Yeah, did he think it might have been tampered with?
4: No. He thought it was something in the mountain. Magnetism or something.
1: Well, that sounds logical.
4: That's
1: now,
4: a lot of hooey. I lived here 40 years, and my watch never lost a minute. Something in the mountain, my eye. Something in this house, more like, or somebody. You ask me, he's not half so sick as he pretends to be.
1: Your nephew?
4: Uh-huh. What do you think?
1: Well, I think he's a very sick man.
4: No wonder. Sitting in that damp conservatory day after day, pattering over those fiendish poisonous plants. You see the one that eats mice and hamburgers?
1: Yes, I did. What's supposed to be the matter with your nephew, Mrs. Raven?
4: Oh, he was in an auto accident. Injured his neck. He had to remove part of a gland or something.
1: His neck.
4: But Dr. Schlosser says he's in good condition, aside from that. And if he takes his medicine faithfully, there's no reason why he shouldn't... Come in!
5: Ah, Mrs. Raven, how is that pain this afternoon?
4: Worse, thank you. Dr. Schlosser, this is Mr. Spade.
5: Ah, yes. The detective you engaged to investigate those letters you've been receiving.
4: Mr. Spade thinks it's an inside job. Don't you, Mr. Spade?
1: Well, that depends on what you mean by an inside job.
4: There, you see?
5: Inside that romantic imagination of yours, my dear lady. Hold still now while I give you your shot.
4: I loathe being jabbed.
5: There now. That wasn't so bad, was it?
1: Can I work on?
4: How's Ralph getting on, Doctor?
5: Not well, I'm afraid. He doesn't seem to be responding to the... Mrs. Raven, what is it?
4: Poison. You poisoned me.
1: The cry she uttered was only half as terrible as the expression on her pain-contorted face. She pitched forward in her chair with both fists clenched and shaking as if in anger at the doctor standing before her. He put down the empty hypodermic on the occasional table.
5: Yeah. Help me carry her to the couch.
1: Yeah, sure.
5: Take away that pillow. Yeah. She must lie perfectly flat. There. That's better now. She's relaxing.
4: I'm dying. There was poison in that needle.
5: Please, Mrs. Raven, it was only sedative. To make you sleep.
4: Sleep. The time is running out.
5: The poor woman. Malignant condition. Only a matter of time.
1: Does she know?
5: That she has only a short time to live? Oh, yes. Well, I have another call. Do you have the time my watch seems to have stopped?
1: Another one.
5: I beg your pardon?
1: Nothing. I left my watch at home.
5: Oh, well, I...
6: Ludwig, something terrible
5: has happened. Your aunt is sleeping.
6: You'd better come down to the conservatory right away. Ralph is in terrible pain.
5: What kind of pain?
6: He keeps saying he's been poisoned.
1: What?
5: Well, come along. Take that hypo to the kitchen door and sterilize it.
6: Where is it?
5: On the table there.
1: He stopped on his tracks. His mouth fell open and he gaped at the tabletop where he put down the hypodermic. In its place had appeared two items. An old-fashioned lady's watch and a note written in green ink. The note said, "Time must have a stop." I picked up the watch and held it to my ear. You guessed it. It wasn't ticking. I had a hunch my client wasn't either. And I was right.
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When we come back, we're going to talk with Nicholas Grelicka about his interesting podcast, especially if you're a UFC fan. You won't want to miss it. Stick around.

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10: As all of you out there know, I am a podcaster, and a good friend of mine is also a podcaster. 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Nicky, his podcast is at Nicky G Fight Talk. Nick, how you doing, brother?
11: I'm doing great, Carl. Thank you so much for you and Lisa having me on today. I'm doing fantastic.
10: It's a pleasure. I want to know more about Nicky G Fight Talk. That's what the podcast is called, correct?
11: Absolutely, yep.
10: And first of all, how do people get it?
11: So you can find me on Instagram and on TikTok, and within the next month or so, it'll be up on YouTube and Spotify as well.
10: Good, very good, very good. All right, what is Nicky G Fight Talk?
11: So the podcast that we run, we pretty much cover all of MMA. We got the fighter interviews. We're interviewing many rising stars, former champions. We give weekly fight predictions on every card the UFC has. And then we do all kinds of content. We do fun games about the UFC. We cover recent news, both in and outside of the octagon. So we're pretty much your center for UFC and MMA news. We cover everything, and we interview fighters, and we have testimonies. It's great.
10: What did you think of the White House fight?
11: I thought it was great, man. What an upset. It's great for Gaethje to bring a belt home to America, but I bet you nobody had that one on their card.
10: So were you thinking Topuria the whole time?
11: Yeah, I was, along with a lot
10: Most people were.
11: A lot of the general public was on Topuria.
10: Yeah. What an event, right? To build an incredible, like, stadium, you know, on the White House lawn.
11: Yeah, it was unbelievable. I mean, the production down to the actual stadium, the equipment they used, the type of production they had on the TVs, it was the best work the UFC's ever done on any event, for sure.
10: I wonder if they've ever had more viewers than that one. Is that the biggest viewers, do you think?
11: I don't think it is their biggest viewed card of all time, but it's definitely in the top five.
10: Yeah.
11: But it's just that Conor McGregor, he will pull in the most views out of any UFC card.
10: And he's coming back soon, right, to
11: fight
10: Max Holloway.
11: Yep.
10: Next week, huh?
11: Yep, that's the 11th.
10: Who do you have winning that fight? Give us your prediction.
11: I think I have Max Holloway winning that fight.
10: I got to agree with you on that.
11: Conor McGregor's been gone for too long. I mean, I could see him coming back, but Max Holloway still has championship aspiration.
10: I love Conor McGregor, don't get me wrong, but I see him as more of a businessman now and more of like, you know, an actor. He was in, what was that movie that they just did?
11: I think it was a Roadhouse.
10: Roadhouse? Yeah, Roadhouse, right?
11: Yes.
10: And I don't see him, even though he beat Max Holloway.
11: He did. Early in their careers, he did get a win over him.
10: And I think Max is going to have the upper hand on this one.
11: I think so, too. Like you said about Conor being a businessman, he's running Forged Irish Stout. He's got Proper 12 Whiskey. He's opening different clubs around the world.
10: Right.
11: So people say that his mind just isn't all in MMA right now, but you never know with these guys. They're in the best training camps in the world.
10: Tell me some of the big names you've interviewed on your podcast.
11: Absolutely. Well, we had Johnny Walker, who is a pretty massive light heavyweight fighter. He's very funny, humorous guy.
10: Yeah.
11: We had rising star out of England named Curtis Campbell. He's super popular in the England Manchester area. We did Chris Padilla, who's an up-and-coming lightweight, 4-0 in the UFC. I believe he fights sometime in August.
10: Mm-hmm.
11: And then we've got a couple other guys on our podcast. We got Sam Alvey, who fought in the UFC. So these guys, we cover rising stars. We cover old fighters. We have every weight class.
10: Yeah.
11: So it's awesome.
10: All right. A Nikki G Fight Talk. Will you stick around and will you help us read some commercials a little later in the show?
11: Oh, absolutely.
10: All right. Make sure you check out Nikki. It's Nicky G Fight Talk. That is his podcast. It's great. I watch it. It's you can listen to it or watch it, both. And once again, where can they get it?
11: Instagram, TikTok, and then YouTube and Spotify soon.
10: All right, stick around because I want you to do some spots. All right, it's time to get back now to the adventures of Sam Spade Detective, the stopwatch caper starring Howard Duff as Sam Spade.
12: And now back to the Stopped Watch Caper, tonight's adventure with Sam Spade.
13: Ralph, where are you?
14: Where did you leave him?
15: Hey, wait. Over here.
16: Oh, Spade. Keep them away from me.
14: Ralph, I came as soon as I could. Tell me your symptoms.
16: No. I phoned for another doctor. He's on his way now. Spade, my aunt. Take me to her. I must tell her.
13: Tell her what?
15: I'm afraid we have some bad news for you, Ralph. Your aunt is dead.
16: Oh, so you poisoned her, too.
13: Ralph, you're sick. You don't know what you're saying. She's been to every specialist in the country. They all said the same thing.
16: They all said she was good for another 3 months.
14: My dear boy, in these cases, any doctor's guess is as bad as the next.
16: Oh,
13: please, Ralph, you're very sick. Please let Ludwig examine you. If it's what you think, the other doctor may be too late.
16: Why not? Why should I fear death?
14: That's better. Now let me see your eyes. So. So, open the mouth. So.
13: What is it? What is it?
14: He's right. It is poison.
16: You see?
14: You know, my dear.
13: Yes?
14: When you sterilized that needle for Ralph's shot this morning, did you pick up the wrong bottle?
13: Of course not.
14: Strange. Very strange. But don't worry, Ralph. There's a very simple antidote.
13: Oh, thank heaven.
14: You should, my dear. Indeed, you should.
15: And that was that, Deputy Dear. Two doctors and the county coroner took one look at my late client's medical history and decided on death due to natural causes. I didn't think so, and neither did you.
17: So there really were threatening letters.
15: I saw one.
17: You sure now, Sam?
15: Sure, I'm sure.
17: Where'd you say it was?
15: On the occasional table.
17: Yeah. What was it doing when it wasn't a table?
15: Not occasionally, occasional.
17: Oh, just any old table.
15: No, Bill, now, Bill, get this. It's real deep. An occasional table is a table that a woman picks up at a bargain and puts into a room under the mistaken impression that it may come in handy someday. Mrs. Raven used hers as a catch-all for her unanswered correspondence, threatening letters included.
17: And what happened to the one you saw?
15: I don't know. I put it right here in my coat pocket along with a watch. It just disappeared.
17: Well, that might be tampering with evidence.
15: Listen, Bill, things were disappearing from that table almost as fast as other things showed up.
17: Yeah, sounds like pack rats.
15: You follow that up, Bill. I'm going to pack up and rat out of here.
17: Now look, Sam.
15: My client's dead. It's officially okay. I haven't made a penny out of the caper, and now I'm not likely to. So do you give me a lift back to the toll gate, or do I hitchhike?
17: There's your answer. Come on.
15: When we reached the second bedroom whence the scream had come, we found the lost Lenore looking well found and something comfortable. She's standing center stage, regarding herself with horror in a full-length mirror. She looks awful pale, Bill. You better go downstairs and get some ice water. She might faint.
17: You think so?
15: Yeah, hurry up. I'll stay here and keep up her circulation in case anything happens.
17: Yeah, you're right.
15: Beat it.
18: Oh, it's you, Sam. I thought...
15: You thought what?
18: Look. Look, I found these on my pillow.
15: One watch, one threatening letter. Whose watch?
18: Mine. I left it on the dressing table when I went in to cream my face. When I came out, somebody had slipped this under it.
15: On the dressing table?
18: No, under my pillow.
15: You said on your pillow.
18: I meant under. I mean on. I don't know what I mean. What are you trying to do to me?
15: Just trying to get things straight.
18: But the note. Look at it. It's exactly the same as the one he left in my aunt's room.
15: Why do you say he?
18: Oh, I don't know. Yes, I do. It's because I don't trust Ludwig. Dr. Schlosser.
15: That figures. He doesn't trust you either.
18: When he pretended to think I might have picked up the wrong bottle.
15: Mm-hmm.
18: Oh, he was acting. Couldn't you see?
15: You're not doing a bad job yourself.
18: I'm not acting, not anymore. Listen to me. Listen, he's acted strangely ever since I foolishly said I'd marry him.
15: I would myself.
18: Oh, Sam, darling, don't joke. I don't mean like that.
15: How did you meet him?
18: He got me out of a jam once. The accident, where my brother was hurt. I went for a doctor, and he happened to be the nearest one. Well, I'd been drinking, and he took over, and he sent me home before the police arrived at the scene.
15: Didn't Ralph know?
18: He blanked out. He doesn't know to this day. But Ludwig never forgot. He forced me to recommend him to my aunt. He got into her good graces, practically moved into the house. Then he pretended to make love to me.
15: Pretended?
18: He didn't care about me till he found out about my aunt didn't have long to live. He knew half her money would come to me. Sam, do you think he poisoned my aunt?
15: Officially, she died from natural causes.
18: But you said she spoke about being poisoned. And Ralph, too.
15: What's that medicine you give him in milk?
18: I don't know. It's a prescription. Just some drops that come in a metal container.
15: Where do you keep those drops?
18: Here in my room. I have to hide them. They make Ralph feel so much better. He used to overdose when the doctor trusted him to dose himself.
15: Let me see that medicine.
18: Yes, it's just here in this cabinet. Here it is.
15: Don't tell me. It's empty.
18: There was a glass bottle inside the container.
15: Small but heavy. Lead yet. Hey, what are you doing with that gadget? The thing with the dials and the speedometer.
18: Oh, that's something medical. I have to make a test on Ralph every day to see how he's getting along.
15: You know what that actually is?
18: Yes, I do. It detects anemia.
15: Well, I wouldn't know about that, but a Geiger counter is generally used to detect something else.
18: What are you going to do with it?
15: I'm going prospecting for that missing medicine.
19: Ah, there you are. I've been looking everywhere for you. I'm afraid I have bad news for you, Lenore.
18: Ralph?
19: My diagnosis was correct. Pernicious anemia.
18: Dead.
19: What is that you are carrying, Mr. Spade?
15: Oh, nothing special, Doctor. Just an old Geiger counter.
19: Lenore, did you let him take it?
18: He said he was going to use it to find Ralph's medicine.
19: What happened to Ralph's medicine?
18: I don't know. It's just gone.
19: Mr. Spade, that machinery is my property. I must ask you to hand it over.
15: No gun necessary, Doctor. Here, take it.
19: Take your gun, too, sir. Lenore, carry the machine this way. Walk ahead of us. First, we try the conservatory.
15: He was an amateur with a gun, but I didn't jump him for it because I'm an amateur with a Geiger. I did notice that the indicator on the dial got nervous the minute we walked into the conservatory. Ralph Raven's body was still in the wheelchair, no paler in death than in life. His sightless eyes were fixed on that obscene plant. The plant looked sick, too. It was drooping, and his red mouth was hanging open. As we walked past the wheelchair, the indicator on the dial of the Geiger counter moved forward and then slipped back again. Then it took a sudden big jump.
19: Ah, so that was his hiding place. The maw of that disgusting carnivorous plant. Well, it's not pleasant, but there's only one way to get it. Don't move, either one of you. My eye is on you. Yes. Yes, it's here.
15: At first, I thought the plant had bitten him. But then he pulled his hand out and I saw what had happened. There was a hypodermic outfit stuck in the heel of his hand. It surprised him no end, but he still managed to hold on to that gun. He swung it away from me and was holding it on Lenore.
19: You knew?
13: No. No, I didn't.
19: You must have. Ralph knew. He must have told you.
13: No, I swear he didn't.
19: What do you think I did this for? To die and leave you behind? To enjoy the money I got for you? No, you will come with me.
13: No, no, you don't know what you're doing. There's someone right...
15: Shut up.
19: What are you looking at? What's behind me?
17: Don't bother to rush him, Sam. I've got it.
15: Hold it, Bill.
17: Yeah. How's that for shooting, Sam?
15: Yeah. You find a bullet hole in him, Bill, and I'll call it good. And that, Deputy Deer, is the crop. And it's all carnivorous. In case you're still wondering what dropped him when your shots missed, it was the poison in that hypodermic needle which Ralph had planted there for that very purpose and then baited the trap of the all-important missing medicine. Later on, I learned that what the doctor had been feeding him was the right medicine for what ailed him, an isotope of iodine. It seems it's radioactive like uranium, but if you take too much of it, you die. Not of poisoning, but of pernicious anemia, which is how the doctor planned for Ralph to die. It also magnetizes watches so they don't keep the right time. And if they're cheap ones, like mine, they may stop altogether. Period, and a report. Got all that, Buffy?
20: I got it, Sam, but I don't get it.
15: Buffy, people have studied all their lives to learn about atomic stuff like isotopes, and you expect me to teach you everything in one easy lesson.
20: Oh, no, Sam, I know about that. But who killed who?
15: Whom, dear? The doctor killed everyone, but Ralph loaded the needle.
20: Then they were accomplices?
15: No, Buff, get this. It's real shallow. Ralph knew there was no way in the world to prove that the doctor was killing him and hastening his aunt's demise, so he saw to it that she got a dose of detectable poison and did himself the same favor.
20: Oh.
15: Now, like a good girl, go type that up, hmm?
12: And now, listen to this. More and more millions agree every day. 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Again and again, the choice of men and women and children, too.
20: I certainly hope that butler was brought to justice.
15: What for? His dialect?
20: No. For helping to deliver the threatening letters and then stealing off the occasional table.
15: A brilliant deduction. How did you deduce?
20: Oh, Sam, that's for kids. If Ralph was too ill to walk, then somebody had to push him upstairs in the wheelchair.
15: Well, wouldn't it have been easier just to carry him?
20: That's how he did it?
15: Or just go up himself?
20: That's how.
15: Possibly, and then again, we may never know. But do we care?
20: Hmm? Yes. I hate loose ends, Sam.
15: Then keep it up.
20: Good night, Sam.
15: Spoken like a true Perrine, so I'll say to you, good night, sweetheart.

The Adventures of Sam Spade, Dashiell Hammett's famous private detective, are produced and directed by William Spear. Sam Spade is played by Howard Duff.

The Adventures of Sam Spade are written for radio by Bob Tallman and Gil Dowd. Musical direction by Lud Gluskin, with score composed by Rene and Pierre Garrigan. 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Again and again, the choice of men and women and children, too. This is Dick Joy reminding you to... get.

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1: That's The Adventures of Sam Spade Detective from April 10th, 1949. The stopwatch caper with Howard Duff as Sam Spade. Who has a deeper voice, Lisa, me or Howard Duff, do you think?
2: You know, yours is so deep. I know. It'd be like hard for me to say.
1: I know.
2: It's really deep.
1: It is pretty deep. Yeah. It's God-given, what could I say?
2: Yeah, you know you're very lucky.
1: I know. CBS broadcast. Hope you enjoyed that. Time for This Month in Music History.
2: We are going back to the year 1978. As you know, the 70s are my favorite decade for music. Here's the first song.
1: Freak Out. The Le Freak.
2: Le Freak by Chic. Chic. This was released in 1978, obviously.
1: I might stand up and start dancing.
2: I mean, who picks the best songs around here?
1: I do.
2: It became the best-selling single in Atlantic Records history at the time.
1: Really?
2: And the song was inspired after the band was turned away from Studio 54.
1: Really?
2: Yes.
1: Why would they turn them away?
2: I don't know.
1: I could see this song being a big
2: hit at Studio 54. Let's see you dance, Carl. Let's see some of your moves.
1: You know, I could, but then I'd have to, you know what?
2: Yeah, exactly.
1: You know what I mean? I don't want to have to do that to you.
2: No.
1: I like it too much.
2: I agree.
1: You wouldn't be able to handle it either, by the way.
2: No, you tell me that all the time.
1: I wouldn't be able to handle it.
2: I got the moves. I don't think that's true.
1: Like Jagger.
2: Yeah. Yes, you have the moves like Jagger, all right? You all sexy right. thing.
1: More of Hollywood 360

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1: 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All right, in our next hour, Gail Gordon stars as the Whistler in a pre-war World War II drama from 1942. But first, we'll play Stump the Host. Lisa will present Who Am I? And I'll try to guess while you play along at home. Right, Lisa?
2: Right. Who am I?
1: I don't know who you are. I will see you soon.

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3: From ABC News, I'm Dave Packer. Massive forest fires in parts of Europe have sent thousands fleeing the flames. Towns near Spain's capital, Madrid, shut down. And in France's south, the flames raging out of control in Bordeaux. ABC's Marcus Moore.
4: Huge plumes of smoke darkening the sky over southwest France's beaches, popular with American tourists. Whipping winds and a historic heat wave in part fueling the flames. Across the border in central Spain, authorities racing to evacuate a care home as flames burn nearby, assisting the most vulnerable, people using walkers and wheelchairs.
3: With Iranian attacks on more shipping routes, the escalating war is sending oil and gas prices higher. Josh Feldman is on a family road trip from South Florida to Cooperstown, New York.
5: We started at like 350 in South Florida, 360. So it's just been going up every state we hit. The lowest we've seen was like 410, 415.
3: An FDA advisory board voting to recommend two more peptides to be added to the drug compounding list. ABC News medical contributor Dr. Alok Patel.
6: That does not mean FDA approved. That's an important distinguish for the public. What this means is that the raw ingredients can be legally made by compounding pharmacies, and then a physician may be able to prescribe from the compounding pharmacy.
3: Peptides are getting traction with social media influencers, but there's no concrete data that using peptides can lead to better health outcomes. In Canada, officials gathered on Friday to dedicate the new Gordie Howe International Bridge, which will connect Windsor, Ontario with Detroit. Canada canceled the planned joint ceremony after President Trump announced a new 50% tariff on Canadian goods entering the U.S. President Trump addressing the journalists who cover him at the White House Correspondents' Dinner on Friday night.
7: But I am delighted to be here at the White House Correspondents' Dinner. Amazing people. A lot of people that I like. Some I don't like at all.
3: You're listening to ABC News.
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9: From the WTMJ Breaking News Center, I'm Jen Gregg. Former Dallas Cowboys quarterback Tony Romo was arrested in Milwaukee on Thursday.
10: The Milwaukee County Sheriff's Office says he was arrested for his first offense, OWI, while driving southbound on I-43. Romo allegedly performed poorly on a field sobriety test. He was booked Thursday night and released. He is due back in court on September 21st. Elizabeth Linton in WTMJ News.
9: Decision Wisconsin. A new lawsuit is challenging the state's absentee voting rules ahead of November's election. The lawsuit argues voters whose absentee ballots don't arrive by election day should be allowed to cast provisional ballots at the polls to ensure their votes are counted. The case comes as election officials continue to raise concerns about possible U.S. Postal Service delivery delays affecting absentee ballots before the November midterm elections. In Wisconsin, ballots must arrive at the clerk's office by the end of voting on election day in order to be counted. And Carmen Northwest Middle and High School joined the historic Harambe neighborhood in Milwaukee. The school relocated to the former Hope High School building on Martin Luther King Drive. Principal Ashley Miller tells WTMJ.
11: Figure out how to make sure that we honor the community that we were in while also honoring the new community that we're joining. That has been both a challenge and, like I named, a blessing, because we're excited to see how we can continue to serve the people of the North Side.
9: The new location includes upgraded science labs, a larger gym, and plenty of school spirit. The school is hosting a block party later today to celebrate the move. And Milwaukee police are investigating a deadly stabbing on the city's west side. It happened near 29th and Highland Thursday afternoon. A 33-year-old victim died at the scene. Police are still searching for suspects. And Milwaukee police are investigating a deadly stabbing on the city's west side. It happened near 29th and Highland Thursday afternoon. A 33-year-old victim died at the scene. Police are still searching for suspects. In sports, the Brewers lost 5-2 against the Colorado Rockies last night. The Crew are back in action tonight. Tune in for game day coverage here on WTMJ. In sports, the Brewers lost 5-2 against the Colorado Rockies today. The Crew are back in action tomorrow night. Tune in for game day coverage here on WTMJ. Your WTMJ 5-day forecast. Tonight, clearing skies, humidity increasing, a low of 65. Saturday, hot and humid with a slight chance of storms overnight, a high of 86. Sunday, hot and humid with a chance of storms in the afternoon, a high of 92. Monday, hot and humid with midday storm chances, a high of 92. Tuesday, mostly sunny, a high of 85. 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
1: You lost your magic. They knocked you off your game. Your Carlness went right out the window.
2: 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It's not even a real word.
1: It's a conjunction, a preposition. It's a philosophy, a way of life. It's your name with "-ness attached to it.
3: Bob, listen to me. If you'd have done what I asked you to and come in my dressing room before the show, you'd have known that you weren't supposed to come out here until I introduced you.
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5: I understand you're pretty funny as a DJ, and comedy is a kind of hobby of mine. Well, actually, it's a little more than just a hobby. Reader's Digest is considering publishing two of my jokes.
6: Really?
5: Yeah.
7: From Hollywood, it's time now for...
8: Honey Dollar.
9: Leave the gun. Take the cannoli.
10: Quiet, numbskulls. I'm broadcasting.
11: Hello, everyone. I'm Carl Amari, and this is Hollywood 360, the radio show that presents all things entertainment, including trivia contests and games, movie reviews, celebrity interviews, showbiz news, and classic radio shows. My co-host is the captivating Lisa Wolf. In this hour, Gail Gordon stars as The Whistler in an espionage drama set in pre-war Europe, originally broadcast in 1942. But first, it's Stump the Host. In order to stump the host, Lisa will present Who Am I? And I'll try to guess while you play along at home, right, Lisa?
12: Pretty close. I'm going to present clues.
11: Close
12: and
11: enough,
12: you're gonna,
11: right?
12: Yeah, close enough. And you're going to guess who am I speaking about.
11: Alrighty.
12: Okay, so here become the clues, and the sooner that you can guess the person, the better off you are.
11: All right.
12: Okay, you definitely know all of these people.
11: Okay, how do you know that?
12: I just know you.
11: Are you in my brain?
12: I've known you for so many years, I feel like I am, actually.
11: Yeah, okay.
12: Okay, here's the first one.
11: All right.
12: I sold newspapers on the streets of New York as a child.
11: Okay.
12: I became famous for my gravelly voice.
11: My gravelly voice. Okay.
12: I won an Oscar for True Grit.
11: Well, then it has to be, it's John Wayne?
12: Yes.
11: Okay.
12: John Wayne.
11: Ooh,
12: not too bad. Here we go.
11: Yeah, baby.
12: I worked as a singing waiter before becoming famous.
11: Singing waiter.
12: I was the first artist to have a live concert broadcast via satellite worldwide.
11: Oh, that's Elvis Presley.
12: No.
11: No?
12: No. Satellite.
11: No. Do I get it wrong now?
12: No, keep going.
11: Okay.
12: My farewell tour lasted from 2002 to 2005,
11: mm-hmm.
12: and I recorded the song Copacabana.
11: Oh, it's,
12: yes, that's him.
11: At the Copacabana.
12: Had a spot north of Havana.
11: Oh, man.
12: Come on.
11: Oh, come on. I should know this.
12: You do.
11: I know you know him.
12: Exactly. That's him.
11: Who was the guy? Give me his first.
12: Barry Manilow.
11: Barry Manilow.
12: Swamp, womp. All right. I was a competitive swimmer.
11: I hate getting them
12: wrong. I know, but you do it so well and so often.
11: I know.
12: I was a competitive swimmer in college.
11: You were? Wow.
12: Yeah. Oh, yeah. No, not me. I turned down the lead role in The Exorcist.
11: Wow.
12: I became.
11: It's a girl then.
12: It is.
11: Okay.
12: I became famous for playing Mary Richards.
11: Wow, Mary Tyler Moore?
12: Yes.
11: She was offered the lead role in The Exorcist?
12: That's what I read.
11: Mary Tyler Moore?
12: Yes.
11: Wow, that's interesting.
12: I know. I mean, she is
11: for
12: my,
11: once,
12: she's
11: you,
12: my idol.
11: You came up with something interesting.
12: Oh, good, good. Yeah. I'm glad. Once in what, the last like 16 years?
11: Your score is pretty good so far.
12: And what,
11: I
12: about 300?
11: Because, you know, we score, Lisa, at the end of the show. We, you know, between zero.
12: My talent is very underrated.
11: Between zero
12: here.
11: And 1,000. And the highest you've ever gotten, you've gotten into the 900s.
12: I have.
11: But I am a tough grader, so.
12: Yeah.
11: Okay, what's the next one?
12: I was a champion high school wrestler.
11: Okay.
12: I played a bus driver on television.
11: Oh, it's Jackie Gleason?
12: It is.
11: Got that on two.
13: Yeah,
12: got it
13: baby.
12: On two.
11: All right.
12: I got my first record deal at age 18.
11: Uh huh.
12: I won an Academy Award.
11: I'm still waiting for my record deal.
12: I know you're gonna be waiting
11: 62.
12: A while.
11: 62.
12: Yep. We're having a birthday soon.
11: Yeah. Don't remind me.
12: Okay. I already did. I won an Academy Award from Here to Eternity.
11: Oh, Frank Sinatra.
12: Yep. There it is. I worked as a gas station attendant before my music career took off.
11: Okay. Pumped gas.
12: I was, well, not necessarily. I was one of the first inductees into the Rock and Roll Hall of Fame in 1986.
11: Wow. That's it? That's all
12: no,
11: you're giving me?
12: That's not all I'm giving you. I'm giving
11: more.
12: You a moment.
11: I need more.
12: My nickname was The Killer.
11: Oh, Jerry Lee Lewis.
12: Yes. Ah. Nice. I was discovered at a talent...
6: Yeah, baby!
12: You okay. ready?
11: Yes.
12: I was discovered at a talent contest in Memphis at age 10.
11: Well, that's got to be Elvis Presley.
12: No, we did him last time.
11: Okay.
12: I had 35 number one country hits.
11: 35? So is it Dolly Parton?
12: It's not.
11: Okay.
12: I was married to Johnny Cash for 35 years.
11: Oh, so his wife.
12: Yes, that doesn't count.
11: Johnny Cash's wife.
12: I'm going to need a name.
11: Played by Reese Witherspoon.
12: That's correct.
11: In Walk the Line.
12: That's correct.
11: Isn't that good enough?
12: It's not.
11: No.
12: I just watched Terrence L. Woods this week. She's on HBO.
11: Well, who is it?
12: Oh, come on. June Carter Cash.
11: Yeah, I don't get it.
12: No, you don't. I was drafted into the Army in 1958.
11: You were, Lisa?
12: I was not. I starred in Ocean's 11 with the Rat Pack.
11: Oh, wow. Really? Is it Dean Martin?
12: Yes.
11: Dean Martin.
12: Dean Martin.
6: Yeah,
12: everybody
6: baby.
12: Loves somebody sometime. I worked in radio before becoming a television star.
11: Mm-hmm.
12: You know him.
11: Okay.
12: I played Sheriff Andy Taylor.
11: Oh, so it's Andy Griffith?
12: Yes. That was a giveaway right there.
11: Okay.
12: I was rejected twice by film school at USC.
11: Okay.
12: I directed my first feature film at 27.
11: Oh, wow. Probably Orson Welles.
12: No. My 1975 blockbuster changed the movie business forever.
11: Oh, is it?
12: Yes. Yes.
11: It's either Steven Spielberg.
12: Yes,
11: it's Steven
12: yes,
11: Spielberg. Okay.
12: Yes. And here's your final one.
11: All right.
12: I worked as a secretary before becoming a singer.
11: Mm-hmm.
12: I won 13 Grammy Awards in my career.
11: Wow, 13 Grammys. Okay.
12: I performed well into my 90s.
11: Holy cow. Well
12: and
11: into
12: the last
11: my
12: one's going to give it away because my signature song.

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1: Be cranky.
2: Well, I'm always cranky.
1: I know. Crankier.
2: Yeah, that's true. All right, Lisa. Whoa!
1: Not... you got a new one there.
2: So your score is pretty good. Just giving you... I don't want to get your hopes up.
1: Okay.
2: But it's so far, it's pretty good.
1: Okay, well, I'm kind of hoping for very good.
2: Well, there's room for improvement.
1: All right, I'll keep working on it.
2: All right, when we come back, we're going to tune into The Whistler. Stick around.
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6: Yep.
2: And you've had some of my favorite fighters on your show. I don't know how you do it, but you get the biggest names out there. Great job, Nick. All right, we're going to tune in now to The Whistler. This was what I liked about The Whistler the most, Lisa, is at the end of every Whistler episode, there was a twist ending. That was kind of its calling card. And it was on the air a long time, 1942 all the way until 1955. There was also 8 Columbia Pictures. So they took this radio show and turned it into a movie series, 8 films from 1944 until 1948. This is an early show, the first year it was on the air. We're going back to August 29th, 1942. Gale Gordon, you know, a Mr. Mooney, plays the Whistler. This is called The Letter. Let's tune this in part one now of The Whistler.
7: Have you heard the weird tales of The Whistler?

0: I'm the Whistler.
1: Gentlemen, we seven scientists have banded together because the government of Austria is in deadly peril. We have evidence that Austria is being dangerously undermined by the Nazis, and that nothing is being done from the standpoint of the law to prevent it. We have therefore resolved to take measures into our own hands and prevent this chaos. At our next meeting, we shall present the names of those in high places who attempt to divide and conquer, and shall decide then as to what action shall be taken against them.
0: And such was the organization in which Hans Minkler, the young, mild-mannered biologist of Vienna, suddenly found himself a member. Hans Minkler, whose whole life was dedicated to the preservation and the saving of human life. Hans Minkler, referred to by his classmates as the man who couldn't kill a fly.
2: Saturday night, and again CBS presents The Whistler.
0: I, the Whistler, know many things, for I walk by night. I know many strange tales, many secrets hidden in the hearts of men and women who have stepped into the shadows. And so I tell you tonight the incredible tale of the letter. Hans Minkler, the young biologist, only half heard the speech of the leader of the seven scientists, for Hans was dreaming of his beloved experiments. His experiments and the pretty niece of Monsieur Gallet, the lovely Vielle, who had been living in Vienna these past 4 years. Kindly Monsieur Gallet was interested in Hans Minkler's theories, and Hans was hoping Gallet might finance them.
3: Well, Dr. Minkler, I've studied the outline of your proposed experiments, and I've come to the conclusion that you can accomplish great things.
4: Well, that makes me very happy, Monsieur Gallet.
3: How much do you think you'll need to carry on?
4: I feel quite sure that I could get along for a couple of years on 5,000. If my cell experiments prove successful, human life may be prolonged considerably.
5: I have all the faith in the world in Hans, Uncle.
3: My niece is certainly sold on your ability, Dr. Minkler.
5: So are you, Uncle. You may as well admit it.
3: Young men with your principles are all too scarce today. Europe seems to be saturated with men who claim they want to save mankind. They all seem to want to arrive at it through a destructive method.
4: Well, it's only a temporary condition.
3: Who do you plan to have assist you? Kurt Lassner?
4: Kurt? Well, I haven't decided yet.
3: Kurt is a fine young man.
4: Yes, he was a good student, but he's drifted away from his studies. He's become absorbed in politics.
3: Very well, Hans. I'll start you out with 5,000. Is that the way you want it, Biel?
5: Yes, Uncle, you're a darling.
4: I hope that someday I may be able to repay you.
3: See who that is, Biel. Come into the library, Hans. I'll give you a check.
4: Yes, of course.
5: Oh, good evening, Kurt.
6: Hello, Vielle. Well, how are you?
5: Very well, Kurt.
6: You're very lovely this evening.
5: Thank you.
6: Yes, indeed. The prettiest girl in Vienna. Is Hans here? I said I'd pick him up on my way downtown.
5: Yes, he's talking to Uncle, talking business.
6: My, I've had a busy day. Not enough hours to go around.
5: Sit down, Kurt.
6: Thanks.
5: Kurt, why have you given up your career?
6: Biology? Oh, I don't know.
5: But you could do so much good. You were so well equipped to carry on in science. Think of the things yet to be done.
6: I'm going to do things. Great things.
5: I mean things that will really benefit mankind.
6: Well, that's what I mean, too. You know, you sound like Hans.
5: Hans is very sad about your dropping your work. He counted on your helping him in his experiments.
6: Oh, he'll get over it. Besides, those experiments can wait a while.
5: No, Hans is going ahead.
6: Who's going to help him?
5: I am, if no one else.
6: You? Well, how can you help him?
5: I can learn biology.
6: But it'll take a lot of money to do what he plans.
5: He has the money. It's all arranged. My uncle has financed him.
6: Your uncle?
5: Yes.
6: Well, I wish Hans luck.
5: And I'm going to marry Hans.
6: What? You and Hans? Well, what a surprise.
5: Yes, I've made up my mind.
6: I see. Well, I guess...
3: Good evening, Kurt. Glad to see you.
6: Good evening.
4: Hello, Kurt. Oh, have you heard the good news? Oh,
6: yes, Vielle just told me. And I wish you both good luck. I hope you'll be very happy. When's the wedding?
4: Wedding? What wedding? Oh, yes. Me, of course.
6: Typical absent-minded professor.
4: See, look, I have the money for my experiments.
6: Well, Hans, it's 7:45. We better run along. We have an appointment at 8.
4: Hmm? Oh, yes, the meeting. I'd forgotten. Yes, I'll be right with you. Goodbye, monsieur.
3: Bye.
4: Good night, Vielle, darling.
5: Good night, Hans, dear. I'll see you in the morning.

0: So Hans Minkler reluctantly attends his second meeting, and with Kurt Lassner joins the five scientists in the darkened room. The single low lamp on the table casts their shadows on the wall. The leader is speaking again.
1: Gentlemen, we have learned who these fifth columnists are. So it is our duty as loyal citizens to take action against these men. We have learned who the leader is, and naturally he must be the first one to go. In this envelope I have his name. We will now draw lots to select the one among us to carry out instructions which will be read later. Are you ready with the straws, Kurt Lassner?
2: Ready, sir.
1: This is an old and simple method, but since there are only seven of us, it will suffice. Proceed, Kurt.
2: Yes. One, two, three, four, five, six, seven. All of us have drawn, sir.
1: Good. Here is the envelope containing the name of our victim. Who has the short straw?
3: Well, I guess I have.
1: Hans Minkler. Here's the envelope. But before you open it, we must tell you what the committee has decided to do about this man. He is to die.
3: Die?
1: And that task has fallen to you.
3: You mean this man is to be murdered?
1: Exactly.
3: What? You don't know me, gentlemen. I'm a saver of life. I wouldn't consider such a thing for a moment.
1: Herr Minkler, you are a member of this group. You know our secrets. It will be best for us and for you if you completely forget your scruples.
3: Oh, but I can't belong to a society with such diabolical purposes. Why, I didn't realize what this was all about. Oh, no, I withdraw.
1: It's too late to think about withdrawing.
3: Do you mean that you actually expect me to kill someone?
1: You have been selected.
3: You are fools. Well, I couldn't kill a fly. I couldn't harm a living thing if the whole country went up in smoke. This is the most ridiculous thing I've ever heard of. You're not scientists. You're a band of madmen. Fiends.
1: Sit down, Hans Minkler. We're not a band of madmen, and we are not fiends. We are loyal patriots of Austria who are determined to save our country. Any one of us might have drawn that straw.
3: Well, I don't want to be a party to such a plan. I'll not commit murder.
1: Unfortunately, you know too much about us now to pull out.
3: And suppose I refuse?
1: Then you will accomplish nothing. Not only will we eradicate our selected victim, but we'll see to it that you are eradicated with him.
3: Who is this victim?
1: Open the envelope.
3: Very well.
1: What?
3: Why, you are insane. The whole lot of you. Monsieur Gallet is the soul of honor. Monsieur Gallet is one of the most honest men I've ever met.
1: Monsieur Gallet is the leader of the Nazi party.
3: I don't believe it. Why, I'm to marry his niece.
4: Did you say, Monsieur Gallet?
3: Yes, you know that's ridiculous, Kurt. He'd never do such a thing.
1: Gallet is the leader. We have proof. He also has a very lovely niece. And I'm sure you'd want nothing to happen to her. Would you, Herr Minkler?
3: No. No, I wouldn't. But you must give me time. Time to think.
1: There is nothing to think about. It has been decided. Gallet must be exterminated within 12 hours.
3: Very well. There's nothing else for me to do. Good night, gentlemen.
1: Good night, Herr Minkler. And remember, if you don't accomplish this task within 12 hours, we will be forced to take care of you. And if we can't find you, we will find the girl.
3: Yes, I understand. Good night.
0: Well, Hans, what are you going to do about it? You've sat in your apartment for 2 hours now. Which shall it be? Three lives are at stake, the uncle's and yours and VL's. Hans gets his car and drives to Monsieur Gallet's home.
5: Well, hello, Hans. What on earth are you doing here? I didn't expect you back this evening.
3: Where is VL?
5: Why, she went to some friends. She probably won't be back till after midnight. What on earth's wrong with you?
3: Get your hat and coat, Monsieur Gallet.
5: What? Have you been drinking, Hans?
3: Get your hat and coat.
5: Now, wait a minute. Suppose you explain.
3: There's no time for explanations. Get your things.
5: What for?
3: You're coming with me.
5: I was just ready to turn in. You better run along, Hans. You feel better in the morning.
3: Put up your hands, Monsieur Gallet.
5: What? This is the funniest thing I've ever encountered. Have you really got a gun in your pocket?
3: I have. I hope you don't force me to prove it.
5: Well, this is certainly a surprise. The meaning of all this...
3: I've just discovered that you're the leader of the Nazis. who are trying to undermine the Austrian government.
5: Are you serious?
3: Yes.
5: Who told you such a thing?
3: There is an organization which is determined to eradicate all Nazis one by one. And you are the leader. Read this. It says, leader Paul Gallet. Death.
5: This is the maddest thing I've ever heard of. I've been highly active in anti-Nazi work.
3: They say that's merely a cover-up.
5: Are you a member of this secret organization?
3: Yes.
5: You've been selected to kill me?
3: Yes.
5: It's unbelievable that you, Hans Minkler, could be mixed up in such a thing. I think you're being hoodwinked. I am an anti-Nazi. And if you plan to kill me, you must belong to the Nazi organization.
3: Get your things and come along.
5: What do you intend to do with me?
3: That's all planned. Come along.
5: Very well. You, give me that gun.
3: You fool.
5: No, no, no, no, no. You.
3: Monsieur. Monsieur. Good Lord.
4: And that's the first portion of The Whistler with Gail Gordon in The Letter from August 29, 1942. We'll get back to it in more of Hollywood 360 after this.

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12: Carl, I wanted to go back and talk a little bit about 120 Life because it's been a product that has been so useful for you since we started talking about it on the radio. And I think what's most important is why we started talking about it on the radio is because you've been so successful with it. You just sort of want to scream it to the world.
13: Yeah, 120 Life works. It lowered my blood pressure. And my doctor even noticed because when I had my checkup, he was like, wow, your blood pressure is looking pretty darn good. 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
13: 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So it's really win-win-win. All right, Lisa, we're listening to The Whistler, a very early episode. It started in 1942, and we have a 1942 episode. It really changed over the years. You can tell that this is one of the early shows, and then later it morphed into, I don't want to say a better show, because the early ones are cool too, but they got, I guess, you know, their footing. You know, they got their sea legs a little bit later in the series. This is called The Letter, and it stars Gail Gordon. Let's tune in to the conclusion now to The Whistler.
14: Hans stands staring at the body of Monsieur Gallet for a few moments. Then in a daze, he turns out the lights, closes the library door, and returns to his apartment. For the remainder of the night, he sits at his desk staring into the darkness, lost in thought. And then morning comes, and Vielle at her home opens the library door and...

0: Well, he's been dead about 8 hours, Fräulein.
1: Who on earth would do such a thing? He had no enemies.
0: He was quite active in anti-Nazi work.
1: Yes.
0: Here's something we found on the library floor.
1: A pipe?
0: Yes. The bowl is hand-carved, has initials on it. As you see, the stem is broken. Have you ever seen this pipe before?
1: Well, I don't remember.
0: There's something else we found, a note, which reads, Leader Paul Gallet, death. Do you recognize the handwriting?
1: No.
0: Do you know anyone whose initials are H.M., the initials carved on the pipe bowl?
1: Yes, the pipe belongs to my fiancé, Hans Minkler.
0: Your fiancé? What time did you return home last night?
1: I attended a party and got here about 1 o'clock. I supposed Uncle was in bed. I didn't look in the library. I went straight to my room.
0: What is Hans Minkler's address?
1: I'm sure Hans had nothing to do with this.
0: Are you?
1: He lives at 13 Cronhead Street.
0: I'll run over there. Please don't touch anything in the library.
1: I won't.
0: Good morning.
1: Of course, something terrible happened. Uncle was murdered last night. The police have just left. They found Hans's pipe on the library floor. It was broken. They've gone to his apartment. Please come over right away.
2: Hello, Hans. This is Kurt. The police found your pipe in Gallet's library. They're on their way to your place. You've got to get out of the country immediately. Don't wait a moment.
1: Terrible.
2: Oh, now control yourself, Ian.
1: Oh, Kurt, I can't imagine why anyone would do such a thing. Kurt, do you know where Hans is?
2: Well, I suppose he's at his apartment. Hasn't he called you this morning?
1: He usually does, but he hasn't. They found Hans's broken pipe near Uncle's body. Kurt, I must warn Hans. I must let him know what's happened.
2: Hans' pipe, huh? Yeah, that's bad. By all means, phone him at once.
1: Oh, you call him.
2: Of course.
1: It's Kronigstadt 4347.
2: Right. Ringing.
1: He must be there.
2: Oh, he would have answered by now.
1: Where could he be?
2: I haven't the slightest idea.
1: But he always calls me before this. Kurt, it isn't possible. It can't be.
2: Now, just try to control yourself, Yael.
1: Oh, see who it is, Kurt.
3: Special delivery. Sign here, please.
2: Well, thank you.
1: Who's it for?
2: For you.
1: Kurt. It's from Hans. Good heavens, read it.
2: Leaving Vienna on important business. Contact me at 16 Rue de Roche, Paris, under name of Pierre Cabot, H.M.
1: Well, I don't understand it. What does he mean? What important business? Why should he disappear like this?
2: I've no idea, but it does look strange. Your uncle is murdered and Hans disappears. Oh, but what motive could he have had?
1: But they found his pipe near Uncle's body.
2: Oh, you know Hans had nothing to do with it. I'll admit he's always been rather peculiar, never seemed to let loose, always seemed to be on his guard, but well, I can think of no reason for this.
1: But what could this important business be? He never told me of it. And why on earth should he go to Paris under an assumed name?
2: That is strange.
1: Kurt, that officer said something.
2: What?
1: Well, you know that Uncle was active in anti-Nazi work. Do you suppose it could be a Nazi?
2: No, why not? But who? Who do we know that's a Nazi? I certainly
1: Wait
2: don't...
1: Wait a minute. You just said that you felt Hans was always on his guard. Do you mean you felt he was concealing something?
2: Well, there have been times when I felt that, but on the whole, I've thought of him as a slow-thinking, absent-minded professor.
1: But it does seem strange that the moment Uncle gave him the check, that this should happen and he should disappear.
2: Well, maybe he went to visit our old pal, Jean Renault. You remember Jean? He was one of our classmates.
1: But I have a strange feeling that Hans wouldn't go away like this without telling me beforehand, unless something were wrong. Do you suppose that Hans has been deceiving us all along?
2: What makes you ask that?
1: Well, it suddenly occurred to me that he spoke French without the trace of an accent. And I remember Jean Renault said once that he spoke English without an accent.
2: So what?
1: Well, if he did, where did he learn to do that? Certainly not by living in Vienna all his life.
2: I see what you mean.
1: Why didn't he tell me beforehand that he was leaving?
2: But he wrote you this letter.
1: Yes, but it wasn't written by the Hans I know.
2: Why, I think you'd better forget about it.
1: Good. I didn't tell you this. The police found a note on the floor. It said, Leader Paul Gallet, death. It must have meant that Uncle was an anti-Nazi leader and he was sentenced to die. And if this ties in with Hans' disappearance, then Hans must have been connected with the Nazis.
2: Oh, darling, you're getting yourself all worked up.
1: You don't think Hans was a Nazi?
2: Well, I'll admit, the way you've got it all worked out, it sounds plausible, but if he was a Nazi and he's left the country, what can we do about it? He won't come back.
1: But why should he go to Paris?
2: Well, Jean Renault was a good friend of ours. I'm sure Jean knows nothing about Hans being a Nazi. Jean would never suspect him. Maybe Paris is his next assignment. Nazis are just as busy in France as they are here. Let's see that letter from Hans. He says here, contact me, 16 Rue de Roche, Paris. That's Renault's address, 16 Rue de Roche.
1: Oh, good, good. I just can't believe it. How could I have been such a fool?
2: I'll see who it is, darling.
0: I'm Captain Gruber from police headquarters.
2: Oh, come in, Captain.
0: Sorry to trouble you again, Fräulein. But we went to Herr Minkley's apartment. He wasn't there.
1: He wasn't?
0: His car has not been in the garage all night.
1: That's strange.
0: We found this writing on the notepad on his desk. Is it his handwriting?
1: Yes.
0: He's written the same two words over and over again. Gallet and Lier. As though he tried to make up his mind about something.
1: But what's become of his car?
0: The car's been found.
2: Where?
0: In a public garage. From all indications, Minkler's left the country. Probably for France.
2: Oh, why France?
0: We've discovered that Hans Minkler is a French citizen.
1: A French citizen? He always led us to believe that he was a native Austrian.
0: Now, we'll want to check things over a little further. We'll be back this afternoon. Please don't disturb anything.
1: No, no, we won't.
0: By the way, what is your name, sir?
2: Hmm? Oh, my name is Kurt Lasner.
0: Good day.
1: Kurt, what did you see? What were you looking at just then?
2: Well, what do you mean?
1: What startled you on Uncle's desk?
2: Well, nothing. Nothing at all.
1: Here, let me see. Good heavens, I see it. Here on the desk blotter, it's Uncle's handwriting. It says, find Hans Minkler. And it was Hans. It was. Uncle was trying to tell us who did it.
2: Maybe.
1: Oh, to think that he could be so low as to take Uncle's money and then kill him.
2: Oh, please be ill.
1: I just can't believe it. I won't believe it. I mustn't.
2: Well, I'm sorry to say that all the evidence is certainly against him. Oh, come, Viel, try to get this off your mind. Try to get some rest. The police will take care of everything.
1: Oh, yes, Kurt. I guess you're right.
2: If Hans did do it, he'll pay. He's the one who'll do the suffering. Believe me.

0: But during the night, the Nazi hordes rolled swiftly into Austria and, without firing a shot, took over the reins of government. A few weeks later, France declared war. Then one night, Hans Minkler makes his way through the maze of Paris traffic and knocks at the door of number 16, Rue de Roche.
1: Yes?
2: Oh, good evening.
1: Good evening.
2: Is Jean Renault in?
1: Who shall I say is calling?
2: Why, Pierre Cabot.
1: Won't you come in, Monsieur Cabot? Major Renault has just stepped out. He'll be back shortly. Was he expecting you?
2: No. Did you say Major Renault?
1: Yes. Since war has been declared, he's gone on the active service list.
2: Oh, I see. I've been phoning for a week, but no one answered.
1: You haven't seen the Major in some time.
2: No, I haven't. I've been in Austria for several years. Renault and I went to school together in Vienna.
1: Oh. Are you by any chance Hans Minkler?
2: How did you know that?
1: Why are you traveling incognito?
2: Well, I'm... Well, yes. Where is Renault?
1: I regret to inform you that Renault has been in Africa for some time. He's due back in a few weeks, however. Did you know Monsieur Gallet in Vienna?
2: Why, yes. Who are you?
1: I'm Monsieur Duvaux, of the French Sûreté.
2: Oh, police.
1: Yes. Did you ever accept any money from Monsieur Gallet?
2: Why are you asking me these questions?
1: You never accepted money from Gallet?
2: No.
1: Search him, Henri.
2: Oh, just a moment.
1: Sorry, Minkler. I'll take the bill for Larry.
3: Yes, sir.
2: I don't understand all this.
1: You understand, all right. Well. So you never received money from Gallet. What's this check for?
2: Well, that's to help carry on my experiments.
1: Undoubtedly. Monsieur Gallet was helping you and quite a number of others to carry on experiments.
2: Others?
1: I suppose you say you're new at this game.
2: Game? I don't know what you mean. I had nothing to do with his death. Nothing.
1: Yes, I believe that. Why should you kill one of your own?
2: Oh, I don't know what you're talking about.
1: If you were intending to carry on experiments in Vienna, why is this check drawn on the Bank of Paris?
2: Maybe he had a surplus of funds here.
1: Indeed, he did.
2: How did you know I was coming here?
1: We knew. Just what were your plans?
2: Oh, this is ridiculous. I'm not a spy. I was engaged to Marie Gallet's niece.
1: Really?
2: Some way I got mixed up with an organization which planned to rid Austria of all Nazis. They claimed that Monsieur Gallet was the leader in Vienna. I denied it. But nevertheless, I was selected to murder him.
1: Oh, I see.
2: And told that if I refused, that they'd also kill me and my fiancée as well. I decided to get them out of the country. I went to Gallet's home. My fiancée was not there. I knew there was no time to lose. So I tried to take him away by force. He was suspicious. I mean, we suddenly got into a scuffle. And then someone behind me fired a gun. I don't know who it was. And Gallet fell dead.
1: I see.
2: I went to my home. Next morning, learned that they were looking for me. I got out of the country, and in a roundabout way, I came to Paris.
1: A good story, but it doesn't hold water. Gallet was a Nazi leader, and there's too much evidence against you, Minkler. Come on, let's go now to headquarters.
0: Two weeks later, Jean Renault returns to Paris. Then, 6 weeks after Austria surrenders, Kurt and Viel escape from the Nazis and make their way to Paris. Jean Renault meets Kurt on the street and asks him to bring Viel to visit him at 16 Rue de Roche.
4: Come in, Kurt. Well, Viel. It's been a long time. How are you?
5: Excellent, thank you.
4: So you two are married. Well, my congratulations. Though I didn't expect it to work out quite this way.
5: No? Why not?
4: Well, I always had an idea that you might marry Hans Minkler.
3: Well, one never knows.
4: No, Kurt. One never does.
3: By the way, have you seen Hans? He's in Paris, been here for several weeks.
4: Has he?
3: Yes. Don't tell me you haven't seen him.
5: Well, he told us he was coming to visit you.
4: Oh, yes. He's in Paris. I wasn't here when he arrived. He left several notes. I found them when I returned.
3: But do you know where he is now?
4: Yes. Would you like to see him?
3: Yes, I would.
4: Hans is dead.
5: Dead?
3: What? Dead?
4: Yes. He was executed as a Nazi spy.
3: A Nazi spy?
4: Yes. I got here too late to help him. They had conclusive evidence against him.
3: Why, that's ridiculous.
4: Hans is dead, nevertheless.
3: But what happened?
4: Well, it seems Hans got into some trouble in Vienna and came to Paris to see me. In some way, the Sûreté here was informed that he was a Nazi, was coming here to carry on.
3: But who on earth would accuse Hans of such a thing?
4: I wonder. But they received a letter from Vienna accusing Hans. The Sûreté found a check on him from a high Nazi official. There was nothing that could save him.
3: A check from a high Nazi official? Who was the official?
4: Paul Gallet, Vieille's uncle.
5: What?
4: Didn't you know about your uncle?
5: I don't believe it.
4: Whether you do or not, he was a Nazi. The Secret Service has known it for years. He may or may not have given the check to Hans for Nazi purposes. But the evidence was against Hans. Then the letter came to the Sûreté saying Hans was a Nazi agent. They found him here and arrested him. That's all there was to it.
3: But who would write such a letter? Hans had no enemies.
4: Would you like to read the letter?
3: Yes.
4: Here it is.
3: Hans Minkler, under alias of Pierre Cabot, has given evidence of being a Nazi spy. Locate him at 16 Rue de Roche, Paris.
4: And that's all that was necessary.
5: How awful. I can't imagine such a thing.
4: Notice the handwriting, Kurt.
3: What? Why, yes. Vielle, this is your handwriting.
5: It is not.
3: I'm positive. You wrote this.
5: No.
3: Don't lie to me. I know your writing. You wrote this letter.
5: All right. All right, I did. I was convinced that he'd deceived me. I was convinced he killed Uncle. Yes, I wrote it.
3: How could you?
5: Oh, I never dreamed Uncle was a Nazi. I thought Hans was a Nazi. I was determined to make him suffer. You believe me, don't you?
3: Yes, Vielle. I believe you. But I'm awfully, awfully sorry for you.
5: Oh, poor Hans. Poor Hans. Oh, I'll never forgive myself.
0: Yes, Vielle. What a terrible injustice you have done. But someday, perhaps you'll learn what really happened to your uncle. It wasn't Hans who killed him. Hans didn't even have a gun, just a pipe. But Hans wanted to get him safely out of the country. And Kurt knew that Hans would never go through with the order of the Secret Seven. So he followed Hans. And when he saw what was happening, he shot Gallet and disappeared and let you think Hans did it. Because Kurt was in love with you, too, Vielle.

0: CBS has presented The Whistler. Original music for this production was composed and conducted by Wilbur Hatch. The Whistler is written and directed by J. Donald Wilson and originates from Columbia Square in Hollywood. Next week, same time,
1: I, the Whistler, will return to tell you the strange tale of Out of the Fog. Good night.
0: This is the Columbia Broadcasting System.

0: That's The Whistler with Gail Gordon in The Letter from August 29th, 1942. Hope you enjoyed that. Lisa, it's time for This Month in Music History.
1: That's right. We are going back to the year 1978 with this gem.
0: Hot Child in the City. Well, I haven't heard this song in
1: right?
0: so long.
1: I know. Hot Child. This is by Nick Gilder, and it hit number one in October of 1978 and made Gilder one of the era's most memorable one-hit wonders.
0: Yeah, I was going to say, I've never heard him before, too.
1: I haven't either, but listen to this song. So cool.
0: I honestly haven't heard this song since I was a kid.
1: Bringing you back.
0: Wow.
1: What were you, 15?
0: Man.
1: 78.
0: Zaya Rascal at 15.
1: I bet you were.
0: Man, I was a pain in the pain in everybody's butt.
1: Well, nothing really has changed on that end.
0: This is a great song.
1: I agree.
0: You've never aired this before.
1: I don't think so. See, I think that would give me a few extra points right there.
0: All right, I'll give you two more points.
1: 2 points is worth it. Sure.
0: Yeah. Get two more.
1: Thanks, Carl.
0: You'll lose them later.
1: Of course. I'll say something that'll aggravate you.
0: Yeah.
1: Yeah. Or you won't get something and you'll say you didn't like that song.
0: Right.
1: Yeah. Yeah, I'm used to it.
0: You did score in the 900s one time, though.
1: Well, that's good.
0: It was epic.
1: Yeah, I'm feeling really good about that.
0: All right, more of Hollywood 360 after this.
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4: Nice to meet you. 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
0: In our next hour, Judy Garland makes a guest appearance on the Bing Crosby Show, going back to 1952. But first, we'll play Name That Tune. Lisa will present clips from one-hit wonders.
1: There we go.
0: I like one-hit wonders.
1: I do, too.
0: And I must name that tune while you play along at home. 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
9: From ABC News, I'm Dave Packer. A top-level meeting at the White House Friday. Sources say top advisors spoke to President Trump about his options in Iran. This comes after 13 straight days of U.S. attacks on Iran and a new escalation in the Red Sea. Iran-backed Houthis hitting cargo ships, Saudi Arabia striking back.
10: We are just learning that the Saudi military has just carried out new strikes against Houthi targets inside of Yemen. This war right now shows every sign of expanding with no clear signs of any off-ramp.
9: ABC's Matt Rivers, the escalation sending oil prices higher, the price of gas an average now of $4.09 a gallon, says AAA. Colt Gray, the teen who carried out a mass shooting at Georgia's Appalachee High School in 2024, entering a guilty plea to 55 counts, including murder on Friday. Among the four killed, 14-year-old Mason Schermerhorn. His sister, Alana Schermerhorn Wallace, testified during the plea hearing.
11: If you're thinking of taking out all your pain and anger on all these innocent people, I feel like you shouldn't. He shouldn't deserve to be here.
9: Gray faces a minimum sentence of life in prison. A day after two men were stabbed on New York's Upper West Side, 51-year-old Raul Morales was arrested and brought up on charges.
12: These random stabbings rattled the neighborhood, and as the mayor said, they horrified the entire city. And the suspect, 51-year-old Raul Morales, is charged with attempted murder and assault, and police are also charging him with committing a hate crime.
9: ABC's Aaron Katursky. President Trump attending a rescheduled White House Correspondents Association dinner Friday night. It's 3 months after the annual dinner ended abruptly in April when gunshots rang out. President Trump Friday.
13: But I respect most of them. I must say that you do a great job, amazing job, and it's an honor. As I said 3 months ago, the show must go on.
9: Trump thanked the journalists who cover his administration, but hurled a fair number of jabs. You're listening to ABC News.
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1: From the WTMJ Breaking News Center, I'm Jen Gregg. Former Dallas Cowboys quarterback Tony Romo was arrested in Milwaukee on Thursday.
16: The Milwaukee County Sheriff's Office says he was arrested for his first offense, OWI, while driving southbound on I-43. Romo allegedly performed poorly on a field sobriety test. He was booked Thursday night and released.

0: He is due back in court on September 21st. Elizabeth Linton in WTMJ News.
1: Decision Wisconsin. A new lawsuit is challenging the state's absentee voting rules ahead of November's election. The lawsuit argues voters whose absentee ballots don't arrive by election day should be allowed to cast provisional ballots at the polls to ensure their votes are counted. The case comes as election officials continue to raise concerns about possible U.S. Postal Service delivery delays affecting absentee ballots before the November midterm elections. In Wisconsin, ballots must arrive at the clerk's office by the end of voting on election day in order to be counted. And Carmen Northwest Middle and High School joined the historic Harambe neighborhood in Milwaukee. The school relocated to the former Hope High School building on Martin Luther King Drive. Principal Ashley Miller tells WTMJ.
2: Figure out how to make sure that we honor the community that we were in while also honoring the new community that we're joining. That has been both a challenge and, like I named, a blessing, because we're excited to see how we can continue to serve the people of the North Side.
1: The new location includes upgraded science labs, a larger gym, and plenty of school spirit. The school is hosting a block party later today to celebrate the move. And Milwaukee police are investigating a deadly stabbing on the city's west side. It happened near 29th and Highland Thursday afternoon. A 33-year-old victim died at the scene. Police are still searching for suspects. And Milwaukee police are investigating a deadly stabbing on the city's west side. It happened near 29th and Highland Thursday afternoon. A 33-year-old victim died at the scene. Police are still searching for suspects. In sports, the Brewers lost 5-2 against the Colorado Rockies last night. The Crew are back in action tonight. Tune in for game day coverage here on WTMJ. In sports, the Brewers lost 5-2 against the Colorado Rockies today. The Crew are back in action tomorrow night. Tune in for game day coverage here on WTMJ. Your WTMJ 5-day forecast. Tonight, clearing skies, humidity increasing, a low of 65. Saturday, hot and humid with a slight chance of storms overnight, a high of 86. Sunday, hot and humid with a chance of storms in the afternoon, a high of 92. Monday, hot and humid with midday storm chances, a high of 92. Tuesday, mostly sunny, a high of 85. I'm Jen Gregg, WTMJ News.

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5: What do you do, Carl? 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
6: 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I mean, when I saw the iPod first time, I was like, man, I could have kicked myself.
5: That was so hard on him.
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11: Hello, everyone. I'm Carl Amari, and this is Hollywood 360, the radio show that presents all things entertainment, including trivia contests and games, movie reviews, celebrity interviews, showbiz news, and classic radio shows. My co-host is the eminent Lisa Wolf. In this hour, Judy Garland makes a guest appearance on the Bing Crosby Show from 1942. But first, it's Name That Tune. Lisa Wolf Cullen will present clips from One Hit Wonders. I must try to name that tune while you play along at home, right, Lisa?
12: That's right. We just played a One Hit Wonder in our last hour with Hot Child in the City, and now we're going to do six more because I think we're both fans of One Hit Wonders.
11: I agree.
12: And they're from...
11: For once, I agree with you, Lisa.
12: Wow, that is really something.
11: Yeah.
12: We'll have to go with that. It's so rare.
11: Mm-hmm.
12: So these are all One Hit Wonders and songs that are pretty darn great.
11: Okay.
12: All right, here is your first song.
11: That's Tainted Love.
12: That's right. This is by Soft Cell. This was a number 8 hit in 1982, and it became one of the defining songs of the new wave era.
11: So did they soft sell it?
12: Yes, I'm sure that they did. And do you know who originally recorded this song? So this song was recorded in 1964.
11: Really?
12: Yeah, by Gloria Jones. You heard of her?
11: No.
12: Okay. But it's, you know, it really didn't hit the charts until Soft Cell took it over.
11: Tainted Love.
12: Tainted Love. Wow. Is that your motto?
11: Tainted Love.
12: Love is just tainted for you.
11: It has been.
12: Not right now, of
11: no,
12: course.
11: No, but it has been in the past.
12: I hear ya.
11: Oh,
12: there you go.
11: Tainted Love.
12: Tainted.
11: Oh, tainted. Tainted. What's
12: tainted
11: the difference?
12: Just one letter off.
11: What's
12: it doesn't matter. What's one letter?
11: I'm never getting a record deal anyway, so what does
12: it
11: matter?
12: Carl, you know, shoot for the stars.
11: You know what?
12: You giving up?
11: I've given up.
12: Okay.
11: 2009, I've been on the air. I've been looking for a record deal. Been asking my listeners, anyone that owns a record label, they can sign me. You can auto-tune me.
12: Right.
11: You can, you know, polish me. I'm like a, you know, I'm like a diamond in the rough.
12: Very
11: nobody
12: rough.
11: Nobody wants to polish me.
12: Yeah, very rough.
11: Nobody wants to give me a record deal.
12: Yeah.
11: So I've kind of given up on that.
12: Sometimes your dreams have to shift their paradigm a little bit.
11: Yeah.
12: You'll come up with a new dream.
11: Okay.
12: Okay.
11: That's a big word. How many syllables?
12: Paradigm, three.
11: Three syllables?
12: Yeah.
11: Okay.
12: That's so
11: maybe
12: big.
11: It's not that
12: for
11: big.
12: You, it's big.
11: Yeah.
12: Yeah.
11: My limited
12: big.
11: Vocabulary.
12: That's true. That's why we compliment each other so well.
11: Oh, Tainted Love.
12: There you go. You got it now.
11: All right.
12: Here's the next one-hit wonder.
11: Let's do it. Oh, that's a great song. Looking Glass.
12: This is Looking Glass.
11: Yeah, this is Brandy.
12: But there's Brandy. You know, last time I did One Hit Wonders, a couple of weeks back, you complained, as you normally do, that I didn't do Brandy.
11: Yeah.
12: And you said, why didn't you do Brandy? And
11: I said,
12: maybe I will. And here you go, Carl.
11: You're too busy drinking Roma wines. You don't like Brandy.
12: This is a gift to you, Carl.
11: Oh, wait. Hit the wrong.
12: Oh, God.
11: I keep hitting the drum roll when
12: I noticed that.
11: Wait, I'm going to do it again.
12: Okay.
11: All right, so you always drink Roma wines. You don't drink Brandy.
12: That worked much better
11: much
12: that time.
11: Better,
12: still
11: right?
12: lacking a setup, but okay. It hit number one in 1972 and became the band's signature song. I mean, this was also featured in the movie Guardians of the Galaxy Volume 2.
11: Oh, yeah, it was on his mixtape.
12: Right, so a lot of younger fans are introduced to the song that wouldn't normally have known this.
11: It's a great song.
12: Yeah, I agree.
11: It tells an awesome story.
12: I agree.
11: I mean, you know, most songs do tell a story, but this is above... You know, cut above.
12: Okay.
11: All right, so I got both of those.
12: Okay.
11: All right.
12: Cut above.
11: Ready?
12: Okay, here we go.
11: Yeah. Ooh. Man, this brings me back to my disco days when I had my Italian horn and my bell-bottom shoes and my platform shoes, so I could be 5'5 with my platform shoes on.
12: You're still shooting for 5'5, I know.
11: And my kind of, I don't know, curly hair. And my,
12: you had a little afro going.
11: My three chest hairs. I was something,
12: I don't
11: boy.
12: Think you've changed much since
11: I was
12: then.
11: Something. What a sight.
12: What a sight. I'm so sorry I didn't know you.

0: boy.
1: And that is the name of the song. You did not get it. Play That Funky Music by Wild Cherry.
0: You're a tough grader, you
1: aren't
0: know that?
1: Aren't I? So this song was inspired when an audience member yelled at the band to stop playing rock and play some funky
0: some
1: music.
0: Some disco or funky.
1: Funky. It's funky music.
0: Funky.
1: And the band turned that moment into a number one hit.
2: I'm sorry. That is a really boring story.
1: No, it's a good story.
0: That's pretty boring.
1: No, it's a good story.
0: All right.
1: I mean, the audience.
0: I missed that one. You're not going to give it to me?
1: I'm not. Because you didn't get it.
0: Your score just went down.
1: I know. I figured it would.
0: All right. I'm ready.
1: It's like in the toilet
0: right
1: now.
0: Ready for the next one.
1: Let's go.
0: Oh, yeah. This is a good song.
1: I know.
0: Oh, what's the name of it?
1: Darn it. I think it's your score that needs to go down.
0: Go to the place that is best. Spirit in the Sky.
1: Yeah, well, he said it. Spirit of... You did not get that.
0: Yeah, I got it.
1: You didn't get that.
0: I said it 1 second before he said it.
1: No, you said it while he said it. It does not count. You didn't get it. Spirit
0: in the Sky. Mike's saying I got it.
1: No, he didn't get it, Mike. I'm saying no.
0: Mike gave me the thumbs up.
1: No, he didn't.
2: I'm not touching that one.
1: No, absolutely not. Spirit in the Sky by Norman Greenbaum. A top three hit in 1970, it became one of the most used songs in movie soundtracks and commercials.
0: Norm Greenbaum?
1: Norman Greenbaum.
0: Okay.
1: Okay?
0: All right.
1: All right.
0: Yeah.
1: So I think you've only gotten Painted Love.
0: No, I got...
1: Oh, you got Brandy, too.
0: So I'm two
1: out of four.
0: Two out of four.
1: Okay.
0: I'm getting these...

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1: She's from Birmingham.
2: Bam-a-lam.
1: She's shaking that thing.
2: That's right.
1: Wow.
2: This is by Ram Jam.
1: All right. I didn't get it.
2: All right. You didn't. Here's the last one. I do think you'll get this one.
1: Okay. Tony Basil?
2: Yes.
1: Mickey.
2: Oh.
1: Woo.
2: You know this yeah, video? Baby. Have you ever watched this?
1: Yeah, it's got a bunch of cute girls on it. You
2: like
1: better believe I watched it.
2: That's right. This is Mickey by Tony Basil, and this is a pop culture phenomenon in 1982.
1: Yeah.
2: It was powered by one of MTV's most memorable early music videos, and she was like a choreographer,
1: wow.
2: And it was all choreographed. Hey, Mickey.
1: Great tune.
2: Yes.
1: So I got three and I blew three of them.
2: That's right. That's 50-50 is a typical score for you.
1: That's like a D minus?
2: No, it's like an F.
1: It's an F?
2: Yeah.
1: All right. Okay.
2: All right.
1: When I bring home D minuses to my mom and dad, I'd be like, look, Mom, I'm passing.
2: Absolutely. I mean,
1: you know,
2: we all have to lower the bar for you a little bit.
1: Look, Mom, I'm not having to flunk like last year.
2: You do your best, Carl. That's all we can ask of you.
1: All right. Thanks, Lisa Wolf and Mike Bubble Bath Costello. When we come back, we're going to tune in to The Bing Crosby Show with special guest Judy Garland.
2: Ooh.
1: Stick around.

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1: Thanks, Nick. And Nick is with us this week. He is my good pal who has an incredible podcast. I'm a big podcaster myself, and I watch his show because I'm a UFC fan. It's Nicky G Fight Talk. That's N I

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1: You guys can find me on TikTok and on Instagram. 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
0: So who's the last big name that you had on your show?
1: I would say the last pretty big name I had on my show was a guy called Gaston Bolaños.
0: Oh, yeah.
1: He's a 135er, so he's a bantamweight, and people say he looks like the knockoff version of Ilia Topuria. So he's got a lot of online buzz for that.
0: Does he have the same kind of tattoos all over
1: his? Same tattoos.
0: Same like Connor?
1: Same beard, yep.
0: They say that Topuria took a lot of Connor's look, right?
1: Well, Connor actually says that. He's calling him a puppet. He's calling him a fake Connor McGregor.
0: That's so great. And Connor's coming back in a fight, Max Holloway.
1: Yes, sir.
0: That's going to be quite the fight. I'm sure you'll have big coverage on that.
1: Oh, of course.
0: So if you want to get all the latest on UFC and other fight other fight organizations, not just UFC, right?
1: Absolutely. We cover UFC, PFL, ONE Championship, pretty much any MMA going on. You can find coverage on our show.
0: Nick knows everything about the fight game. Go to Nicky G Fight Talk. Check it out. All right, it's time for Bing Crosby. He was almost more successful as I was.
2: Yeah, almost. And he was kind of a big deal.
0: He was. He was an Academy Award winner, too. A lot of people don't realize he won an Academy Award for Best Actor as Father O'Malley in Going My Way. He had the number one selling song of all time. He even beat Michael Jackson.
2: Yep.
0: His song, White Christmas, sold more than 100 million copies, continues to sell every year.
2: Yep.
0: And his career on radio began in 1931, lasted until 1962. He was on television, died at a pretty young age, 74 years of age in 1977. But we have a 1952 broadcast from May 28th. His special guest is Judy Garland. Can you get any bigger than that? The Wizard of Oz, his own Judy Garland. Let's tune this in, part one of the Bing Crosby Show.

0: This is Ken Carpenter. Welcome you to the Bing Crosby Show, produced and transcribed in Hollywood with John Scott Trotter and his orchestra, Judd Collins of the Mayors, and Bing's guest, Miss Judy Garland. Ladies and gentlemen, word has just been received from National Sales Executives Incorporated that Bing Crosby has been selected as the Super Salesman of the Year. So here he is, putting his foot in the door, S.S. Bing Crosby.
1: All right, Ken.
2: Yes, sir, that's me.
0: Well, tell me, what does it take to be a good salesman?
2: Courage, a good strong index finger for doorbells, a convincing sales talk, and chlorophyll.
0: Oh, that's... But I still can't figure out why the national sales executives picked you as a super salesman.
2: Oh, I don't see why you should be baffled, Ken. It's because of the super job I'm doing selling Chesterfield.
0: That's true. And what about Minute Maid?
2: Oh, that too. But I always did have a knack for selling, Ken.
0: Really, you?
2: I did. Even when I had my paper route up in Spokane.
0: Oh, did you have a paper route?
2: I was the top boy in town.
0: Were you?
2: I used to ride my bicycle no hands and really toss those papers. You know, my three best shots were in the bushes, on the roof, and under the porch.
1: Oh, I excelled in those.
0: Well, you started out as a salesman pretty young then, didn't you? I sure did.
2: In the first year, I won the Paper Boys Award.
0: Oh, wonderful.
2: Yes, sir. It was a gold bicycle clip engraved with the words, "May your bell-bottom pants never get caught in a sprocket."
0: You must have been very industrious.
2: I was a regular beaver. Every day after school, I'd hop on my bike and deliver the morning papers.
0: Hey, that doesn't sound like very good service. You mean people didn't get their morning papers till afternoon?
2: Well, in Spokane, Ken, nothing ever happened in the morning that couldn't keep till the afternoon.
0: I've heard of towns like that.
2: Peoria, Illinois, like, huh? Say, Ken, I think I better get along to the opening selection. This is called Am I in Love? It's from Mr. Hope's new picture, The Son of Paleface.

Guest time now, ladies and gentlemen, and honoring us with their second visit in as many weeks is show business's sensation, one of the most exciting headliners of all time. Here, then, is one of the youngest old-timers in the business, the whole country's best girl, Miss Judy Garland.

0: 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Thank you, Bing.
1: Judy, it's great to have you back with us. What song are you going to tee off with tonight, huh?
0: Well, what would you like, Bing?
1: Oh, you know the one I'd like. I'm sure everyone here concurs, too. It's a great song for you. Rock-a-bye, you baby, with a rock-a-bye.
0: Dixie Melody?
1: Yes, sir, with a
0: rock-a-bye. All right, this is for you.

0: That's the first portion of the Bing Crosby Show, May 28th, 1952. Special guest Judy Garland. This was originally sponsored by Chesterfield, but of course we have to remove the Chesterfield commercials. We cannot air cigarette commercials on the radio, but otherwise it's completely intact as heard on CBS. We'll get back to this and more of Hollywood 360 after this.
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9: The updated Wisconsin Democratic governor nominee odds, according to Kalshi, have Francesca Hong at 69% as the favored frontrunner. But the Wisconsin elections folks are saying, you can't do this. 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
2: It is a great magazine. You know what, Nick? We've been working with Good Old Days since, I would say, almost from the beginning, right? Pretty close to the beginning, Lisa? And you know how long this magazine, and this is, there's the magazine right there. You know how long this magazine has been in publication?
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1: Talk about 62 consistency.
2: 62 years. Yes, it is an amazing magazine. 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So I called them, and I was like, hey, we should be talking about Good Old Days on our show. And in fact, I kind of pushed myself on them. How about if I write an article for you? And they were like, all right, you know, yeah. But it ended up being a long-term, really wonderful relationship. I write every single issue an article. 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All right, we are listening to the Bing Crosby Show. Special guest Judy Garland. Let's go back to 1952 for the conclusion.
3: Fine, Judy. Wonderful.
4: Thank you.
3: Oh, that was thrilling, Judy. Gee, that was a beauty.
4: Thank you. Say, Bing, I have some big news concerning you.
3: Me? What is it?
4: Well, this is wonderful. I'm afraid it might turn your head.
3: Oh, out with it. What's the news?
4: Well, next week is National Secretaries Week, and the secretaries of the country have selected you as the radio star the secretaries would most like to take dictation from because of your soft, melodious voice and impeccable diction.
5: What was that again, lady?
4: The secretaries have selected you as the ideal boss because of your soft, melodious voice and your impeccable diction.
6: Oh, because of my soft, melodious voice, eh?
4: Well, don't overdo it.
3: Who else? Who else did the secretaries vote for in the soft, melodious categories?
4: Tallulah Bankhead came in second.
3: Who was third, Andy Devine?
4: Yes, and a lion from Quo Vadis was fourth.
3: Don't you go knocking my award now, Judy. Just to show the secretaries of the country that I appreciate their honoring me, next week, every secretary in the country can take the whole week off.
4: Oh, Bing, that would be awful. That would paralyze industry, throw the whole country into confusion.
3: A little more confusion would hurt?
4: I'm afraid so.
3: Oh, I think I should do something for the office girls, inasmuch as they were so nice to me, Judy.
4: Whoa, Bing, I just had a horrible thought.
3: What's that?
4: I wonder if your secretary voted for you.
3: Well, if she didn't, I'm going to put gum in her backspacer. some stenogs out there.
4: Yeah, everybody thinks you're such a doll, but I bet you're no rose to work for.
3: I'm the essence of sweetness and light and consideration.
4: Mm.
3: Not to mention my soft, melodious voice and my impeccable diction.
4: Well, we'll find out. I'll tell you what. I'll play the part of your secretary, Betty Eastman, and we'll give the folks an idea of what a typical day at your office is like.
3: Okay.
4: All right, then I'll play your secretary. You play the part of Bing Crosby.
3: An actor's dream.
4: You're going to have to step outside because we're going to start early in the morning at your office before you arrive.
3: Oh, all right. You commence, Judy, and I'll join you on cue.
4: All right. Hello, Bing Crosby's office, star of screen, radio, and fighting desperately to keep out of television. What's that? You want to know about the Crosby Foundation? I think he wears scotch tape and a waist cincher. You're welcome. Bye. I better get the boss's mail ready.

0: wishes he could sing it that good. Oh, I think I hear him coming now.
1: Good morning, beauty.
0: Good morning, beast.
1: Well, that's a fine way to start the day. What's the matter with you?
0: You know, everyone thinks you're such a doll, but you're no rose to work for, believe me.
1: Well, the fellow... Now, temper.
0: Well, you're not the only actor in Hollywood, you know. I've had an offer to go to work for Bob Hope.
1: I don't think you're fast enough.
0: What do you mean, not fast enough? I take 200 words a minute.
1: I mean on your feet.
0: I wouldn't mind if he caught me. Say, Mr. Crosby, does Mr. Hope have a lot of money?
1: Does he have money? He's loaded. That boy is... He's the heel of fortune.
0: Very funny.
1: Now, let's see. What's first? Do you have any messages for me?
0: Yes. Johnny Ray called and wanted you to sing at his wedding.
1: Why? Why would he want me?
0: Well, he's tired of crying over his own voice.
1: Very funny. Now open those big doors and have my brother Everett drive in the truck with my fan mail.
0: Dreamer.
1: What do you mean, dreamer?
0: Here's your fan mail, one postcard from Australia.
1: Oh, yes, I'm still very big down under, you know.
0: Well, don't just sit there. Do something about it.
1: Well, now, let's get to work here. Now, read me my schedule for today. What do I do?
0: I have it right here. From 9 till noon, you have nothing planned.
1: Mm-hmm.
0: And then lunch from 12 to 2, mm-hmm. Your afternoon nap from 2 to 4. And after your relaxation period, you go home at 4:30.
1: Cancel all that. That's too much to squeeze in on a busy day. Now get your pencil, please. I want to dictate.
0: Okay, you dictator.
1: Never mind.
0: Hello, Bing Crosby's office. Star of screen, radio, and very big down under. Oh, hello, Charlie. What, Charlie? I better hang up now, Charlie. The sniper's here. Bye, Charlie.
1: Now, will you please take this letter?
0: Oh, if you insist.
1: Well, for your information, the National Secretary's Council voted me the man they'd most like to take dictation from.
0: I voted for Tallulah.
1: Well, you can think about that while you're picking the gum out of your backspacer. Now, come on, please, take this letter.
0: Okay, shoot.
1: Smith and Smith.
0: Smith and whom?
1: Smith.
0: I have Smith. What was the last name?
1: Smith.
0: I thought that was the first name.
1: It's Smith and Smith.
0: Oh, two Smiths.
1: Yes.
0: All right, I got it now.
1: Read it back to me.
0: Don't be so suspicious. Now, let's see. Oh, yes. Smith and Smythe.
1: Smith and Smythe?
0: Sounds more classy.
1: Just put down Smith and Smith.
0: Oh, all right.
1: Smith and Smith. Gentlemen.
0: I used to go with a fellow named Smith. Believe me, he was no gentleman.
1: Don't tell me your troubles.
0: He was no trouble. He was just no gentleman.
1: Will you please take this letter?
0: Let's not forget our soft, melodious voice, shall we?
1: Very well. Smith and Smith, gentlemen.
0: Sorry, 12 o'clock. Lunch?
1: Just a minute now. No lunch till we sing a song. I must vocalize, you know. What do you say we blend on that old favorite, For Me and Miguel?
0: Okay, boss. Who starts
1: it? You start with a ding-dong, and I'll be along shortly.
0: Here we go.

0: look here now. That's the parson waiting for me and my gal. And sometime we're gonna build a little home for two.
1: Or three.
0: Or four.
1: Or five.
0: Or maybe more. Love land for me and my gal.
2: Judy, while we're rolling here, let's give the folks a little touch of springtime with April in Paris.
3: Ooh, but this is May.
2: May is even better in Paris.
3: Gets a little hot in June.
2: You play your cards right, it can be a little hot in December, too.
3: You must know someone with a fireplace.
2: I usually bring my own wood. Shall we then, Judy?
3: All right.
2: Well, let's slip into it, just like we were cued.
3: April in Paris.
2: Chestnuts and

0: to be there right now. Wouldn't that be nice, sitting at one of those sidewalk cafes, watching people from all over the world strolling down the boulevard as I sit there sipping on Lee Coca-Cola? Says here, without a disturbing thought in my mind, without a worry in the world.
1: Say, Bing, I sure be happy when I gets back home.
0: You will, ma'am?
1: Yeah, I'm longing for Caroline in the morning.
0: You mean you're going to sing Caroline in the morning?
1: Sure enough.
0: Look out.

0: very much.
1: Thank you very much, ladies and gentlemen. And now my thanks to Miss Judy Garland for again joining our jolly little group here this evening.
2: We're glad to be here, Bing. Who's your candidate next week?
1: Well, Judy, we've had a terrific write-in vote, and it looks like you're elected for next week, too.
2: Oh, well, tell me more about the voting.
1: Well, some were crazy for Kefauver, others were tantalized by Taft. A great many liked Ike, but they all loved Judy.
2: Yeah, she's a pretty good kid.
1: Obviously. We'll see you next week, then, Judy.
3: 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Tune in next week and hear Bing and his guest, Miss Judy Garland. Miss Garland is currently appearing at the Curran Theater in San Francisco.

0: And that's The Bing Crosby Show, May 28th, 1952, with Judy Garland starring along with Bing Crosby, along with Ken Carpenter doing the announcing. Boy, that Ken Carpenter, he was really good at building homes and stuff like that.
1: I thought you were saying he was really good with tools.
0: Yeah, he was good. He was good around the house. John Scott Trotter and his orchestra, Judd Conlin's Rhythm Airs, originally sponsored by Chesterfield. Good program. Hope you enjoyed that. Time for this month in music history.
1: And here is another gem going back to 1978.
0: Double Vision.
1: Yeah, but if this were Name That Tune, then you would have scored something.
0: I get nothing for that?
1: You get nothing.
0: How about a pat on the back?
1: If you could pat yourself on the back,
0: I can't.
1: You
0: I
1: would,
0: have arthritis.
1: But you have arthritis. I can't reach you.
0: I can't reach.
1: Luckily for me, I just can reach you. This is Double Vision by Foreigner.
0: Oh, yeah, Foreigner.
1: And the title came after a hockey game celebration where the band joked they were seeing double. And it became one of Foreigner's biggest rock hits. Have you ever seen, like, double?
0: You're talking about one of the,
1: I know, this is huge.
0: One of the greatest songs of the 70s.
1: Agreed.
0: Right?
1: I don't know if we've ever played this on the show before.
0: No.
1: So there you have it. This is really like a groundbreaking show that really should be recognized for that.
0: All right, more.
1: A lot of new tunes.
0: More after this.

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1: In our next hour, Howard Culver stars in a Western adventure of Straight Arrow, going back to 1948. 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
10: From ABC News, I'm Dave Packer. Massive forest fires in parts of Europe have sent thousands fleeing the flames. Towns near Spain's capital, Madrid, shut down. And in France's south, the flames raging out of control in Bordeaux. ABC's Marcus Moore.
11: Huge plumes of smoke darkening the sky over southwest France's beaches, popular with American tourists. Whipping winds and a historic heat wave in part fueling the flames. Across the border in central Spain, authorities racing to evacuate a care home as flames burn nearby, assisting the most vulnerable, people using walkers and wheelchairs.
10: With Iranian attacks on more shipping routes, the escalating war is sending oil and gas prices higher. Josh Feldman is on a family road trip from South Florida to Cooperstown, New York.
12: We started at like 350 in South Florida, 360. So it's just been
5: going up every state we hit. The lowest we seen was like 410, 415.
10: An FDA advisory board voting to recommend two more peptides to be added to the drug compounding list. ABC News medical contributor, Dr. Alok Patel.
12: That does not mean FDA approved. That's an important distinguish for the public. What this means is that the raw ingredients can be legally made by compounding pharmacies, and then a physician may be able to prescribe from the compounding pharmacy.
10: Peptides are getting traction with social media influencers, but there's no concrete data that using peptides can lead to better health outcomes. In Canada, officials gathered on Friday to dedicate the new Gordie Howe International Bridge, which will connect Windsor, Ontario with Detroit. Canada canceled the planned joint ceremony after President Trump announced a new 50% tariff on Canadian goods entering the U.S. President Trump addressing the journalists who cover him at the White House Correspondents' Dinner on Friday night.
13: But I am delighted to be here at the White House Correspondents' Dinner. Amazing people. A lot of people that I like. Some I don't like at all.
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18: From the WTMJ Breaking News Center, I'm Jen Gregg. Former Dallas Cowboys quarterback Tony Romo was arrested in Milwaukee on Thursday.
19: The Milwaukee County Sheriff's Office says he was arrested for his first offense, OWI, while driving southbound on I-43. Romo allegedly performed poorly on a field sobriety test. He was booked Thursday night and released. He is due back in court on September 21st. Elizabeth Linton in WTMJ News.
18: Decision, Wisconsin. A new lawsuit is challenging the state's absentee voting rules ahead of November's election. The lawsuit argues voters whose absentee ballots don't arrive by election day should be allowed to cast provisional ballots at the polls to ensure their votes are counted. The case comes as election officials continue to raise concerns about possible U.S. Postal Service delivery delays affecting absentee ballots before the November midterm elections. In

0: Wisconsin, ballots must arrive at the clerk's office by the end of voting on Election Day in order to be counted. And Carmen Northwest Middle and High School joined the historic Harambe neighborhood in Milwaukee. The school relocated to the former Hope High School building on Martin Luther King Drive. Principal Ashley Miller tells WTMJ.
1: Figure out how to make sure that we honor the community that we were in while also honoring the new community that we're joining. That has been both a challenge and, like I named, a blessing, because we're excited to see how we can continue to serve the people of the North Side.
0: The new location includes upgraded science labs, a larger gym, and plenty of school spirit. The school is hosting a block party later today to celebrate the move. And Milwaukee police are investigating a deadly stabbing on the city's west side. It happened near 29th and Highland Thursday afternoon. A 33-year-old victim died at the scene. Police are still searching for suspects. And Milwaukee police are investigating a deadly stabbing on the city's west side. It happened near 29th and Highland Thursday afternoon. A 33-year-old victim died at the scene. Police are still searching for suspects. In sports, the Brewers lost 5-2 against the Colorado Rockies last night. The Crew are back in action tonight. Tune in for game day coverage here on WTMJ. In sports, the Brewers lost 5-2 against the Colorado Rockies today. The Crew are back in action tomorrow night. Tune in for game day coverage here on WTMJ. Your WTMJ 5-day forecast. Tonight, clearing skies, humidity increasing, a low of 65. Saturday, hot and humid with a slight chance of storms overnight, a high of 86. Sunday, hot and humid with a chance of storms in the afternoon, a high of 92. Monday, hot and humid with midday storm chances, a high of 92. Tuesday, mostly sunny, a high of 85. 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
1: He was like a god walking amongst mere mortals. 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
8: Hello, everyone. I'm Carl Amari, and this is Hollywood 360, the radio show that presents all things entertainment, including trivia contests and games, movie reviews, celebrity interviews, showbiz news, and classic radio shows. My co-host is the illustrious Lisa Wolf. In this hour, Howard Culver is rancher Steve Adams, who transforms into Straight Arrow Comanche warrior to fight for law and order in broadcast from 1948. But it's time now for Fact or Fiction. Lisa will present weird laws and rules. I must decide if they're fact or fiction while you play along at home, right, Lisa?
9: That is correct, Carl. And I was going to offer you a pizza next Saturday evening if you get them all correct.
8: Well, that must mean, Mike, that she knows I'm not going to get them.
9: That is correct.
8: There's no way she's putting a pizza on
9: that
8: the line.
9: That is true. But
8: she thinks I'm going to get them.
9: But.
8: Yeah. But, B-U-T-T?
9: Yes.
8: Okay.
9: Always.
8: All right.
9: If you do get them all correct, I will be entering the studio with a Lumilnati spinach pizza next Saturday night.
8: All right. Let me take a project.
9: All right. So do what you got to do.
10: If he gets half of them right, can we get a pie?
8: Yeah. Can we get, yeah,
9: how does
8: something?
9: A pie have to do
8: like
9: with
8: a blueberry
9: it?
8: Pie
10: I don't know.
8: Or something?
10: You know.
9: Well, how about if you don't get them all right, then you bring the pizza next weekend.
8: Sure, sure.
9: That's what I figured.
8: Okay.
9: Yeah, Mr. Generosity
8: okay.
9: over here.
8: Mm-hmm.
9: Okay, you ready?
8: I'm ready.
9: I was born ready, Lisa. Yeah, let's see how ready you are, Carl.
8: I took a Prevagen just now.
9: That should do it.
8: Okay.
9: In Alabama, it is illegal to drive blindfolded. I don't know what to tell you. Come on. You can do this, Carl.
8: Well, I mean...
9: But I'm not saying is it a good thing or a bad thing. I'm saying is it actually have a law?
8: No, it doesn't.
9: So is it illegal to drive blindfolded? I mean, there is a
8: no,
9: law.
8: No, there's not. It's not. It's not illegal.
9: So yeah, the answer is either fact or fiction.
8: So say it again.

0: In Alabama, it is illegal to drive blindfolded.
1: Fiction.
0: The answer is fact.
1: That's what I said. Fact.
0: No, you said fiction. This law exists.
1: You're kidding me.
0: Even though it sounds unnecessary
1: to
0: me.
1: That's insane.
0: Insane. Well, we're talking about Alabama.
1: Okay. I hate when I get it wrong.
0: Well, so now you can, the pressure's off because you already lost. Okay. In France.
1: That is true. That is, you know, that is the good thing about it is I have no pressure now. I could do as badly as I possibly can.
0: That's right. And it's okay.
1: It won't affect me in any way, shape,
0: that's
1: or form.
0: Right.
1: My
0: exactly.
1: life is the exact same.
0: It's not dependent on how many fact or fiction
2: well,
0: you
2: can
0: get
2: you
0: correct.
2: Get all of them wrong so that we can get a pizza?
0: Okay. I'll do you
1: so
0: one better.
1: So there
0: if
1: still
0: you
1: is.
0: Get all of the rest wrong, so 2 through 12,
1: right.
0: I will bring in a pizza.
1: Okay. I got to get them wrong?
0: Wrong.
1: I'm going to try to get these wrong.
0: Okay.
1: Okay.
0: You
1: ahead.
0: Ready?
1: Yeah.
0: In France, you can legally marry.
1: In France?
0: France.
1: Yeah.
0: You can marry. Legally, a dead person. Fact or fiction?
1: I think it's true. I think it's fact, so I'll say fiction.
0: You are wrong, so okay. that's great.
1: Oh,
0: so
1: awesome. I'm wrong.
0: You're wrong. So French law has allowed posthumous marriage since 1959 under specific conditions.
1: Do I ding it or
0: yeah, you
1: buzz
0: ding
1: it.
0: You got it wrong. Go for the ding.
1: Oh, okay, because normally when I get it wrong, I buzz.
0: I know, but now we'll want you to get it wrong.
1: All right.
0: Okay, so you so far so good.
1: Okay.
0: In Switzerland.
1: This is very
0: this is confusing to you.
1: Yeah.
0: I can see that in your eyes you're
1: you
0: looking
1: see,
0: confused.
1: I'm kind of looking like
0: dazed
1: chirp,
0: over there.
1: Chirp, chirp, chirp.
0: In Switzerland,
1: yeah.
0: it is illegal to own just one guinea pig.
1: No. Real.
0: I'm looking for fact or fiction.
1: Well, I would say fiction, but I'll say fact.
0: It is fact.
1: Wow.
0: So you got it right. So you don't get the...
1: So that's a buzz?
0: That's yes, exactly. Swiss
1: so
0: animal...
1: So there's no pizza being...
0: There's no pizza
1: being,
0: you're done. You
1: being,
0: can't get them all right or all
1: I'm
0: wrong.
1: I'm not buying you one, you're not
0: no,
1: buying me one.
0: No, you can buy me one
1: okay.
0: anytime.
1: Go on.
0: Swiss animal welfare law requires social animals like guinea pigs to have companionship. This is in Switzerland.
1: Okay.
0: In California...
1: Oh, Swiss people,
0: oh,
1: you
0: come
1: know?
0: On, right? Now
1: they
0: think,
1: have holes in them, you know what I'm saying?
0: Swiss, exactly, like the cheese. So from now on, try to get them right, just for fun,
1: all right.
0: just for bragging
1: okay.
0: rights. In California, mm-hmm. hotels are required to...
1: Hotel California.
0: Exactly.
1: What a time of year.
0: You can always...
1: You can find me here.
0: Okay, you ready?
1: Yeah, I'm ready.
0: No record deals. Hotels are required to provide guests with fresh bed sheets every third day.
1: Real.
0: That is fiction. Oh, no. I made that up.
1: I've gotten like every one of them wrong. I mean,
0: pretty close.
1: Pretty much every
0: except one. The one that you tried to get right. In Singapore, chewing gum sales are restricted.
1: Real.
0: That is a fact. The restrictions
1: hey,
0: began
1: one.
0: In 1992, but do you know why?
1: Because they don't want chewing gum on the streets.
0: That's right. They don't yeah. want to reduce litter.
1: Do I get an extra thing for that?
0: You get an extra piece of pepperoni on your pizza.
1: Okay.
0: In New York...
1: I don't like pepperoni.
0: Exactly. In New York, landlords must provide heat if the outside temperature drops below 55 degrees.
1: Real.
0: That is a fact. They require minimum indoor temperatures during heating season.
1: Mm-hmm.
0: In Japan, annual health screenings include waistline measurements for adults ages 40 to 74. That would
1: fact.
0: Be you.
1: Fact.
0: That is a fact. I bet you'd
1: 33.
0: Like that.
1: 33. Mine's a 33. And I know that for a fact.
0: Okay. We'll leave that right
1: when
0: there.
1: I suck me all
0: exactly.
1: in. Exactly. Okay,
0: I was
1: measure me
0: I
1: now.
0: Wasn't going to say it, but you did. In Illinois, bicycles...
1: Goes ridden, all the way to 67.
0: Right.
1: But breathe out.
0: Bicycles ridden after sunset must have a front white light visible from
1: that's
0: 500
1: right.
0: feet.
1: Fact.
0: That is right in Illinois for nighttime riding.
1: Fact.
0: In Canada, there are legal limits on the number of coins you can use in one payment.
1: Fact.
0: That is a fact. I mean, they don't want you to dump
1: yeah.
0: your piggy bank out.
1: Right.
0: Did you ever do that?
1: Probably.
0: I made my kids do that.
1: Really?
0: To buy a love sack.
1: Oh, really?
0: Do you know those big...
1: You like made your kids help pay for a piece of furniture in your house?
0: Well, it's called a love sack for their bedroom.
1: Yeah, it's a piece of furniture.
0: Of course.
1: Oh, my gosh.
0: That's how kids learn responsibility.
1: You know, but you know what? But your kids are
0: yes.
1: like totally normal. So maybe these crazy things you did to them...
0: Maybe you should
1: you know?
0: Have your kids help pay sometimes and learn
1: maybe
0: some
1: I should
0: responsibility.
1: Hire you to raise my kids.
0: It's too late, but I'm for hire.
1: Okay.
0: In Massachusetts, restaurants must provide free drinking water to anyone who requests it, even non-customers.
1: Real.
0: That is fiction.
1: Oh.
0: No state law requires restaurants to serve water.
1: So tricky.
0: So tricky. In Oregon, drivers are prohibited from pumping their own gas.
1: No.
0: I need
1: fiction.
0: A factor of fiction.
1: Fiction.
0: Fiction is correct.
1: All right.
0: Last one. Let's see if you can do this.
1: Mm-hmm.
0: In Florida,
1: mm-hmm.
0: employers must provide a paid 15-minute break for every 4 hours worked.
1: What?
0: I'm asking. Fact or fiction? In Florida, employers...
1: Fiction
0: is correct.
1: Yeah.
0: Yay!
1: I came out strong at the end there.
0: I got about 50-50, as usual.
1: So I failed again then.
0: Oh, you know, I didn't say
1: it. Hey, Mom, look, I got a D-.
0: Something like
1: that. And then they'd have a party. Hey, Carl didn't fail this.
0: Yay, go Carl!
1: Carl didn't fail this year.
0: Oh, your poor mom. I can only imagine what she went through.
1: You don't know what she put up with.
0: I don't.
1: Oh, gosh. My dad was kind of like, you know.
0: Let her deal with it.
1: Yeah, you deal with these kids. I'm working.

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0: 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All right, we're going to listen to Straight Arrow. I'm not sure if we've ever aired, maybe once or twice, aired a Straight Arrow radio show because there are so few in existence. They did a really bad job of keeping the transcription discs of these shows. It was a Western that came to Mutual Radio in 1949, and here's the premise, Lisa. It was all about a rancher named Steve Adams who, in disguise, would become a Comanche Indian by the name of Straight Arrow, and when bad people or other dangers threatened, he would turn into Straight Arrow and get on his palomino named Fury, and he would just solve crime, mostly hand-to-hand combat. He would shoot the guns out of there. He would never, like, kill anyone, but you didn't want to mess with him, though, I'll tell you that. He was a bad, bad-you-know-what. Howard Culver played Steve Adams and Straight Arrow, and it was sponsored by Nabisco Shredded Wheat. Remember?
4: They still sell that.
0: Yeah, Shredded Wheat.
4: Yeah, those are good.
0: Yeah, lasted on radio until 1951, and then it spawned a popular comic strip and series of comic books. We have a broadcast right now called Stage from Calvados. Stage from Calvados from May 6th, 1948. Here's part one of Straight Arrow.
5: Keen eyes fixed on a flying target. A gleaming arrow set against a rawhide string. A strong bow bent almost to the breaking point. And then...
6: Straight Arrow!

0: Nabisco Shredded Wheat presents Straight Arrow, a new thrilling adventure story from the exciting days of the Old West. To friends and neighbors alike, Steve Adams appeared to be nothing more than the young owner of the Broken Bow cattle spread. But when danger threatened innocent people, and when evildoers plotted against justice, then Steve Adams' rancher disappeared. And in his place came a mysterious, stalwart Indian. Wearing the dress and war paint of a Comanche, riding the great golden Palomino, galloping out of the darkness to take up the cause of law and order throughout the West, comes the legendary figure of Straight Arrow. And now, Straight Arrow. The route of the Sawbuck stage line between Flint Rock and Calvados runs along the flat prairie and then through a steep cut in the Sangre Cristos Mountains. The mountain road begins only a dozen miles from the ranch house of the Broken Bow cattle spread. It's a hot afternoon, and Steve Adams, owner of the Broken Bow, and his friend Packy are out hunting strays. As they come around a jutting shoulder of rock, Steve Adams calls a halt, his keen, dark Indian eyes under the brim of his Stetson sweeping over the buffalo grass and the foothills of the Sangre Cristos.
1: Oh, son.
2: No sign of those strays around here, Packy. Reckon they must have drifted some other direction. Can't see hide nor hair of them.
3: You can't, eh? Now, Steve, you mean a scrunchy old placer miner like me's got better eyes than Straight Arrow?
2: Packy, I told you dozens of times, don't call me by that handle.
3: Oh, why not? That's who you are, right enough, Straight Arrow. The mysterious Comanche Indian that rides that big Palomino horse.
2: I'm not riding him now. As far as everybody's concerned, I'm just plain Steve Adams, cattleman.
3: Everybody except me, Steve. But don't fret, I only call you Straight Arrow when we're alone.
2: All right, Packy, never mind. You were saying something about my eyes.
3: Yep, sure was. I spotted a cloud of dust that you didn't. See it yonder up there in the foothills?
2: I saw it a long while ago, Packy.
3: You did?
2: Yep, and it's not our strays. It's a Sawbuck stage for Calvados. That dust is moving right above where the trail ought to be.
3: Ah, shucks, and I figured for once I'd outsmarted you. Yep, it's a stage right enough.
2: We can't see it, just the dust, but... Packy.
3: Huh? What's biting you, Steve?
2: It stopped.
3: Well, what if it has? Maybe it sprung an axle or broke a trace or... Gee, hush up, Steve. Shoot him.
2: Yeah, Packy. I reckon what stopped that stagecoach is a holdup. Come on, prod up your pony. We got to get there pronto. Here, Poulsen.
0: Led by Steve Adams, the men swung their mounts up the rocky trail that coiled like a snake between the rising cliffs of stone. Above the sound of hoofs, they could hear the rattle of gunfire as they urged their horses onward. Then the shooting died down. They burst out into a clearing on top of a rise and saw the stagecoach. One man lay unconscious, sprawled across the boot. Another man, the driver, was kneeling on the blanket seat, firing across the top of the coach.
2: Whoa, whoa there. Driver, which way did they go?
4: Yonder, mister, down over the falls. But he's gone, no sense wasting time.
2: We'll have a look, see. Get up there. Oh, oh.
4: Pull
2: there.
4: Pull. Hey, gents. Hey, gents, sweet up.
5: No sign of him, huh? That's what I figured.
2: You're the driver?
5: Yeah, my name's Murdoch. Been driving stages for the Sawbuck for 3 years.
2: Anybody hurt? I noticed that other gent wasn't doing much stirring around.
5: Lacey? Oh, he's all right. Got clipped by a ricochet. He's coming around.
2: What about your passengers?
5: Not hauling any passengers this trip. All we was carrying was some Wells Fargo securities. That's what that ornery sidewinder was after. Blast his hide. Drew down on us before we can make a move. Then he ambles up calm as you please and gets the securities. Knew right where they was.
2: He knew where they were, huh?
5: Yep. And there was something mighty familiar about that hombre. I could swear I'd seen him before.
2: He was masked?
5: Sure. Stetson pulled down and wore a handkerchief. But even
2: here,
5: so...
2: Here, just a minute.
5: Huh?
2: What's that?
5: What?
2: Right at your feet.
3: Well, I'll be dogged. Steve, it's a knife. A Bowie knife.
2: Yeah, Packy. Lying right here on the trail. Hasn't been here long. It's clean and shiny. Wait a minute. There's a name on the handle.
6: Murdoch! What happened? Did Polkak get away with the stuff?
5: He did, Lacey. But maybe he won't get far. This gent just found his Bowie knife. Mister, what's the name on that knife?
2: It's Randy Culver.
6: Randy Culver? Murdoch.
5: Yeah, Lacey. That sure ties in. I knew I'd seen him before. Ornery little polecat. So he'd rob his own outfit, would
2: now,
5: he?
2: Now, just a minute, Murdoch. Back trail there. I don't savvy. This Randy Culver works for the Sawbuck stage?
5: He does, mister. The Calvados office.
2: And you think it was him?
5: Mister, we're plumb positive.
6: Yeah, it all figures out, stranger. Young Culver knew we was carrying them securities, and he can use them. His mother's sick, needs cash for a trip back east to get operated on.
5: Yeah, but I never calculated that little squirt to try to get it this way. Well, one thing, sure, we'll pick him up easy.
2: You will? How?
5: I'll bet gold dust to a cactus plant Culver headed straight back to Calvados, just as innocent as you please. Mister, give me that knife. Lacey and me are driving on to Calvados.
2: Packy, let's amble along with him. I'm kind of curious to see this Randy Culver gent.
7: Several hours later, just at twilight, the Sawbuck stage rolls into Calvados and pulls up in front of the company office. Steve Adams and Packy drop off their ponies at the hitching rail and follow the stagecoach man inside. A kerosene lamp hangs from the ceiling, casting a yellow glow on the small room. And behind a desk, a tall young man looks up as they enter.
8: Well, Murdoch, Lacey, howdy. Stage is late. Did you have any trouble?
5: Yeah, Culver. We had trouble. And I reckon you know all about it. Here, is this yours?
8: Yeah, it's my knife. Where'd you find it?
5: Well, where do you think? Up in the Sangre Cristos, right where you dropped it after you robbed the stage.
8: Robbed the stage? Now, look here, Murdoch.
6: Murdoch, maybe we ought to search his desk. It'd be just the kind of slick trick and pull, hiding them Wells Fargo securities right under our noses.
5: Good idea, Lacey. Culver, stand away from that desk.
8: Well, sure, sure, but you're heading up the wrong trail. I would...
6: Murdoch, here they are, right in the bottom drawer.
5: Well, Culver.
8: Well, I don't know how they got there.
5: Lacey, go call the sheriff.
8: No, no, you can't. My mom's sick. You can't.
5: Call the sheriff, Lacey.
8: Don't move, Lacey. Don't nobody move.
2: Here, Culver, put down that gun.
8: You keep out of this, stranger. None of your affair. Put your hands up, all of you.
5: You're not leaving, Culver.
8: Keep your hands off your guns, Murdoch. I'm warning you.
5: Try and stop me. If it's gun smoke you want, then you...
9: Hey, get Steve! Steve, look out!
6: He's gone! Come on, Steve!
5: Wait! He smashed the lamp. The place is on fire. Never mind him. We'll catch up with him later. Put the fire out or the whole dang office will burn to ashes.
7: It took a few minutes for the four men to subdue the flames started by the broken kerosene lamp. By the time they got outside, a crowd had gathered, and there was no sign of Randy Culver.
10: Randy, where's my son, Randy?
2: Excuse me, ma'am. You're Mrs. Culver, Randy's mother?
10: Yes. Where is he? What's happened?
2: Ma'am, I'm afraid your son is in a heap of trouble.
10: Trouble? Randy? Oh, no.
5: Oh, yes, Mrs. Culver. Me and Lacey here can attest to that. Your son tried to rob the stagecoach.
10: Not Randy, no. Where is he?
5: He got on a horse and skedaddled while we was putting out the fire. Mrs. Culver, your son's an outlaw, that's what.
10: Oh, please. Randy'd never do a thing like that. He never...
2: Murdoch, that's enough. Oh. Ma'am, you're not well. Packy, lend a hand. We got to get Mrs. Culver back to her home.
11: Why, sure thing, Steve. Now, ma'am, don't you fret none now. Everything will be all right.
7: The widowed woman lived in a small, bare shack at the end of the narrow main street of Calvados. Steve and Packy led her there, made her comfortable, and a few minutes later went back to the hitching rail where they had left their ponies.
11: Sure is too doggone bad. A nice woman like that and her son has to be crooked. Reckon he'll get away, Steve?
2: I don't know, Packy. They sent a posse after him, but he had a good start. It's mighty dark. But we can find him, Packy.
11: We? Now, Steve, this ain't any of our concern.
2: I think it is. And the sooner we get to Sundown Valley, the better.
11: Sundown Valley? Steve, do you mean...
2: Yes, Packy. Sundown Valley in the hidden cave. It's time for me to hit the trail as Straight Arrow.
12: And that's the first portion of Straight Arrow from May 6, 1948. The stage from Calvados with us. The star of this is Howard Culver. He plays Steve Adams. And good episode, good Western episode. We'll get back to it and more of Hollywood 360 after this.
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16: 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We don't know what we don't know in this case right now, and you have to be open to the possibility that authorities determine the officer who fired had reason to fear for his life and lawfully fired on this armed suspect, Corey Ruiz.
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12: Oh, man, it's great. And you one time had, I'm trying to think, you were walking around with him. He's
19: Robbie
12: one of
19: my, Lawler.
12: Robbie Lawler. Oh, my gosh. You know what? He was, at the time when he was fighting, he was my favorite fighter.
18: Oh, yeah. Robbie's so entertaining. He's just willing to put it all on the line for that cage, man. It is crazy.
12: I mean, so Nikki gets the biggest names in the UFC and other combat sports leagues. So if you have an interest in that, check him out. Nikki, N-I-C-C-Y, then G, and then Fight Talk. Nikki G, Fight Talk. And it's great. And you do a great job. And I know your following is growing and growing.
18: Yes.
12: And it's fantastic.
18: Thank you so much, Carl.
12: Keep it going, buddy. All right, we're listening to Straight Arrow. This is called Stage from Calvados. It's from May 6, 1948. Here's the conclusion.
7: A short distance from the Broken Bow cattle spread lay Sundown Valley, and in it, a weather-beaten mine shack which stood at the entrance to an apparently deserted mine shaft. But the mine shaft is not deserted. Within, through a secret entrance known only to Steve Adams and Packy, lies a vast subterranean cave. The walls of the cave glitter with crystals of gold. From some unknown source comes light that spreads a shimmering gleam everywhere. And as the two men enter, a great golden palomino tosses its head and whinnies eagerly.
2: Steady, big horse.
7: A Comanche bow. And Comanche arrows hang on the wall. There's Comanche war paint and Comanche garb. Quickly, Steve Adams changes, and in a moment...
2: Steady, great stallion, steady. Stand ready. This is your master who speaks. This is Straight Arrow.
7: A clatter of hoofs in the vast vaulted cave. An Indian war whoop that rings from the glittering rock. Out into the night gallops the great golden palomino, and riding bareback, clad in Indian garb from head to toe, Straight Arrow on the trail of justice.
2: Faster, great speed, to Calvados,

0: More about Straight Arrow in a minute. And remember, in just a few minutes, we're going to tell you more about how you can win a beautiful Palomino colt, son of the famous stallion ridden by Straight Arrow. Right now, let's try our hand at a little arithmetic. The way I figure it, there are 14 hours between your evening meal and next morning's breakfast, right? And that means you need to eat more for breakfast. That's why Nabisco shredded wheat is tops to start off the day. Pure whole wheat with nothing added, Nabisco shredded wheat gives you plenty of stick-to-the-ribs energy. Set you up fine for that baseball game at recess. And say, tell Mom that she won't have any trouble getting you or the rest of the family down to breakfast once she calls out that Nabisco shredded wheat and sliced bananas are on the table. Yep, those crunchy Nabisco shredded wheat biscuits, swell with milk and sugar, are extra fine topped with a layer of fruit. A one-dish breakfast, I'd call it. And one way of having everybody saying good morning and meaning it. When you say shredded wheat, be sure it's Nabisco shredded wheat. The real, the original shredded wheat. Look for the picture of Niagara Falls on the package. Look for Nabisco shredded wheat at your grocer's tomorrow. Once again, Steve Adams' rancher has disappeared. And in his place has come the legendary figure of the Comanche Indian known as Straight Arrow. Now, in war paint and Indian garb, a Comanche bow slung over one shoulder and over the other a quiver of arrows, Straight Arrow travels through the night with his friend Packy beside him. Until, in the moonlight, they see in the distance the sleeping town of Calvados.
1: Oh, great steed. My friend, from here we must go as quietly as the prairie wolf. The house of Randy Culver is on the far side of the town.
2: But what are we going there for? We was there early this evening.
1: As Steve Adams, Packy. Now it shall be Straight Arrow who will speak to Randy Culver.
2: But he ain't there.
1: He will be there. Come, my friend. Up, great steed.
0: Circling the town, Straight Arrow and Packy rein up in the draw not far from the Culver home. Then, leaving Packy with the horses, the Indian slips silently into the shadows. A few moments later, he moves quietly toward the door of the house. Inside, Mrs. Culver is talking to her son, the fugitive, Randy Culver.
3: Randy?
4: Yes, Mom?
3: I know you're near frantic for cash to send me east so I can be operated on. Randy, son, did you do it?
4: No, Ma, I swear I didn't. I don't savvy how my knife got up there on the trail. I lost it 2 days ago. And as for how those securities got in my desk, well, I don't savvy that either. But I didn't do it. What in thunder? An arrow. A Comanche arrow.
1: Do not be alarmed, my friend. That arrow is mine.
3: Injun, who are you? What do you want?
1: I opened your door quietly as you spoke. I am your friend. Men call me Straight Arrow.
3: Straight Arrow? Injun, I've heard of you. You help out those in trouble. I beg of you, help my son. He didn't do this. He's innocent.
1: Straight Arrow knows. When there is a crooked trail, Straight Arrow knows. But Culver, you cannot stay here. Already 3 men approach. I saw them from the darkness.
4: 3 men? Mom, it must be the sheriff.
1: Listen well. You will go up into the Sangre Cristo Mountains.
4: Yes, yes, into the mountains.
1: You will stay there until I come for you.
3: But how will you find him?
1: I shall find him. But he must trust me. Already there is a reward posted for his capture. The sooner he... So, the call of the wolf, that is our signal. The men who would capture you are very near. Go, Culver.
4: But what about you, Straight Arrow?
1: They shall not capture me. Go. Go at once.
5: Sheriff.
4: Yeah?
5: Here's the Culver shack. But if you ask me, this here's a waste of time. Right, Lacey?
6: Yeah, Murdoch. Culver won't be there.
7: Yeah, maybe not, gents. But I want to talk to Mrs. Culver anyhow. Come on. She might have some idea where her son is.
5: If she does, she won't tell us.
7: Even so. After all, Marduk, didn't you tell me you got another Wells Fargo shipment in a couple of days?
5: Yeah, day after tomorrow. 100,000. What of it?
7: Plenty. If Culver's still loose, he might try for it.
5: Nearly a chance. Me and Lacey will be ready for him this time. Here we are, Sheriff. Here's the Culver place now.
1: Get to one side.
8: What in blazes? An engine.
1: One side.
7: That engine. He jumped right up out of the brush. Where'd he go?
5: I don't know. He hightailed past us faster than a spooked antelope.
8: Hey, there he goes.
9: On Palomino. Faster.
5: Jumping cactus. Sheriff, did you hear that? He's got a Palomino horse. That means...
7: Yeah, there's only one hombre with a coyote like that. Gents, that engine was Straight Arrow. But I don't savvy. What's he got to do with Culver?

0: The next day, just at twilight, Straight Arrow located Randy Culver in the Sangre Cristos Mountains. They made camp and stayed there overnight. And in Calvados on the following morning, a short while after Murdoch and Lacey drove out of town in the stagecoach, Packy sauntered into the office of Sheriff Ferguson.
1: Morning, Sheriff. You call me Packy?
2: Yeah, howdy. What can I do for you?
1: You still got a reward out for the capture of Randy Culver?
2: Yeah, mister, 500 cash. What about it?
1: Oh, nothing. Excepting yesterday when I was on my way back to Broken Bow Cattle Spread. That's Steve Adams' ranch.
2: Never mind Steve Adams. What about Culver?
1: Sheriff, he's up in the Sangre Cristos.
2: What? Mister, are you sure?
1: Certain sure. I cut his trail yesterday. Caught a glimpse of him. And that ain't all, Sheriff. There was an Injun with him. Looked like a Comanche from the war paint, riding a giant Palomino.
2: Straight Arrow.
1: Huh?
2: Straight Arrow, that's who that is. The two of them, huh? Most likely in cahoots. And by thunder, the stagecoach. It just left. It's carrying $100,000 in Wells Fargo securities. And with those two up there in the Sangre Cristos... Kincaid, Shorty, Desert... Get your guns and saddle up.
3: Trouble?
2: Plenty trouble. Culver and Straight Arrow, both of them up in the mountains. And the stagecoach heading that way now. We got to get up there pronto.
0: A few hours later, as the sun climbed over the Sangre Cristos, Murdoch and Lacey drove the stagecoach up the first slope of the mountain trail. In the distance, still well behind them, came the sheriff's posse and Packy. And in the mountains themselves, on a high crag from which they could see the stagecoach as well as the distant posse, two men sat their horses. One of them was Randy Culver. The other, Straight Arrow.
4: Straight Arrow, there's the stagecoach. And yonder comes a posse. But I don't savvy what you're up to.
5: In a moment, Culver, all shall be clear. That stagecoach carries $100,000 in Wells Fargo paper. Much more than the $10,000 you were accused of trying to steal.
4: Hey, the stage. It stopped.
5: Yes, my friend. And now it is time for us to go. Quickly, down the mountain. We must show ourselves to the posse.
4: The posse? You mean let them see us?
5: Yes, they must see us. Because then they shall come after us. We must make certain they come after us. Up, great stallion. Down the mountain.
4: Yep. Hey!
2: Mister, here's the Sangre Cristos and nary a sign of Culver or that engine. Only thing we've seen is the dust from that stagecoach. You certain of your facts?
1: Dead certain, Sheriff. Culver and Straight Arrow up ahead there somewhere.
2: I hope you're right. I tell you, if we don't locate them soon... What in thunder?
1: Hey, Sheriff, up ahead, look. It's the engine, and Culver's with them.
2: It's them, both of them. After them. Spur up your ponies. No shooting. They're still out of range. Hold your fire and ride. Get up there. Hide. Fire, fire.
0: Once certain that the posse was on their trail, Straight Arrow turned his stallion up the mountain. Together, he and Randy Culver followed each curve of the trail until ahead of them, they saw the stagecoach standing. Then they stopped.
5: Oh, great steed.
4: Straight Arrow, what do we stop for? The posse's after us.
5: We wait here, Culver.
4: But we can't wait. They're coming, I tell you.
5: Stand your ground, Culver. Trust me and let them come.
0: On galloped the posse up the curving trail, their guns ready, watching for Randy Culver and Straight Arrow. Suddenly, they burst into view, and as they did, Straight Arrow threw up his hand in the sign of peace.
5: Halt! Let there be no shooting! Halt!
2: So you give up without a fight, do you? Don't try anything, Straight Arrow. Nor you neither, Culver.
5: We do not fight honest men, Sheriff.
2: Yeah, honest men, is it? After Culver here tried to rob the stage?
5: Culver did not rob the stage. Look ahead, there in the distance. There is your stagecoach. And if you look closely, you will see the men who are responsible.
2: What in blazes you talking about, Straight Arrow? We can see the stage all right with Murdoch and Lacey beside it. But even so, I... What in tarnation?
5: Yes, Sheriff. You see what they are doing. They are opening the Wells Fargo strong box.
1: Well, doggone to faint.
5: They are the criminals, Sheriff. Randy Culver's knife was stolen from him, planted by them beside the trail. The securities that were found in Culver's desk were also planted.
2: All right, gravy, I savvy now. Murdoch and Lacey did so that they could get a bigger haul this time and put the blame on young Culver.
5: Yes, Sheriff. You see them? They're caching the valuables beneath a rock.
2: I see them, the ornery skunks. All right, gents.
5: One moment, Sheriff. I have a better plan. Murdoch and Lacey have not seen us. Bring your posse back to Calvados. Let us go to your office and wait.
6: Straight Arrow, here comes Murdoch and Lacey now. Heading right here for my office. Quick, you and Randy Culver get out of sight.
5: We shall, Sheriff. Come, Randy, right behind this door.
6: Now, Packy, the rest of you gents, just set easy like nothing was going on at all.
1: You bet. That's what we'll do.
7: Hey, Sheriff Ferguson, stagecoach has been robbed.
2: Well, howdy, Murdoch. What are you and Lacey doing back here in Calvados? Left only this morning.
7: Didn't you hear me, Sheriff? We've been held up again.
8: Yeah, up in the Sangre Cristos. They got the 100,000 in Wells Fargo paper.
1: Well, I'll be doggone. You don't say. Who did it, Murdoch?
7: Who do you think? Randy Culver, of course. Randy Culver and that Straight Arrow engine. Well, don't just sit there. Get your horses. Get a posse. We gotta try
5: One moment, Murdoch.
8: What in... Murdoch. It's Straight Arrow. And Culver.
5: So Culver and I robbed your stagecoach? That is very strange, since both of us have been with the sheriff since noon. Ever since we saw you and Lacey rob the stage yourselves.
7: You mean...
9: We saw you ourselves, and so did the sheriff and his posse.
7: Lacey, we've been tricked.
2: Hey, watch out! Watch out!
5: Drop them! Drop your guns!
7: Let go of my wrist, you ornery redskin! All right. All right. Here's my gun.
5: Yours too, Lacey.
2: Thanks, Straight Arrow. Those polecats were quick on the draw, but you sure got them first. All right, gents. Take these two along and put them behind bars.
10: All right. Underway, boys.
2: Straight Arrow, I want to ask your pardon. And there's 500 cash reward coming to you for this.
5: No, Sheriff. I have no need for it. Give it to Randy Culver.
9: To me, Straight Arrow?
5: Yes, Randy. Use it for your mother to make her well. And now, adios, my friends.
2: Mr. Straight Arrow?
5: Yes, Sheriff.
2: We'll see you again, won't we?
5: Perhaps, my friend. Perhaps you will. But only when danger threatens, when there is injustice, then you may look for Straight Arrow.

0: Hey, Steve. Steve, we're heading for the Cimarron. Watch up.
1: Rustlers, Packy. We're out after a gang of thieving cattle rustlers. And before we're through, they'll come face to face with Straight Arrow.
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3: And that's Straight Arrow from May 6, 1948, staged from Calvados, starring. We had Howard Culver as the lead in there. That was sponsored by Nabisco Shredded Wheat. Lisa still eats that, she said, right? You like that?
4: I like it. Yeah. I don't know if
3: I... Do you eat it ever?
4: No, but okay. I would. 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
3: And that
4: was tasty.
3: That was on the Mutual Network. It got along with all the other networks because it was Mutual, you know?
4: I understand. You didn't have to say that part about explaining it.
3: All right. More of Hollywood 360 after this.
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3: All right, in our next hour, John Daner stars in a high adventure episode of Escape, going back to 1951. But first, Lisa Wolfe Dillon is our lyricist for Learning the Lyrics. Lisa will read popular song lyrics. I'll try to guess the name of the songs while you play along at home. Right, Lisa?
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4: From ABC News, I'm Dave Packer. A top-level meeting at the White House Friday. Sources say top advisors spoke to President Trump about his options at Iran. This comes after 13 straight days of U.S. attacks on Iran and a new escalation in the Red Sea. Iran-backed Houthis hitting cargo ships. Saudi Arabia striking back.
5: We are just learning that the Saudi military has just carried out new strikes against Houthi targets inside of Yemen. This war right now shows every sign of expanding with no clear signs of any off-ramp.
4: ABC's Matt Rivers. The escalation sending oil prices higher. The price of gas an average now of $4.09 a gallon, says AAA. Colt Gray, the teen who carried out a mass shooting at Georgia's Appalachee High School in 2024, entering a guilty plea to 55 counts, including murder on Friday. Among the four killed, 14-year-old Mason Schermerhorn. His sister, Alana Schermerhorn Wallace, testified during the plea hearing.
6: If you're thinking of taking out all your pain and anger on all these innocent people, I feel like you shouldn't. He shouldn't deserve to be here.
4: Gray faces a minimum sentence of life in prison. A day after two men were stabbed on New York's Upper West Side, 51-year-old Raul Morales was arrested and brought up on charges.
7: These random stabbings rattled the neighborhood, and as the mayor said, they horrified the entire city. And the suspect, 51-year-old Raul Morales, is charged with attempted murder and assault, and police are also charging him with committing a hate crime.
4: ABC's Aaron Katursky. President Trump attending a rescheduled White House Correspondents Association dinner Friday night. It's 3 months after the annual dinner ended abruptly in April when gunshots rang out. President Trump Friday.
8: But I respect most of them. I must say that you do a great job, amazing job, and it's an honor. As I said 3 months ago, the show must go on.
4: Trump thanked the journalist who cover his administration, but hurled a fair number of jabs. 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
10: From the WTMJ Breaking News Center, I'm Jen Gregg. Former Dallas Cowboys quarterback Tony Romo was arrested in Milwaukee on Thursday.
11: The Milwaukee County Sheriff's Office says he was arrested for his first offense, OWI, while driving southbound on I-43. Romo allegedly performed poorly on a field sobriety test. He was booked Thursday night and released. He is due back in court on September 21st. Elizabeth Linton in WTMJ News.
10: Decision Wisconsin. A new lawsuit is challenging the state's absentee voting rules ahead of November's election. The lawsuit argues voters whose absentee ballots don't arrive by election day should be allowed to cast provisional ballots at the polls to ensure their votes are counted. The case comes as election officials continue to raise concerns about possible U.S. Postal Service delivery delays affecting absentee ballots before the November midterm elections. In Wisconsin, ballots must arrive at the clerk's office by the end of voting on election day in order to be counted. And Carmen Northwest Middle and High School joined the historic Harambe neighborhood in Milwaukee. The school relocated to the former Hope High School building on Martin Luther King Drive. Principal Ashley Miller tells WTMJ.
12: Figure out how to make sure that we honor the community that we were in while also honoring the new community that we're joining. That has been both a challenge and, like I named, a blessing, because we're excited to see how we can continue to serve the people of the North Side.
10: The new location includes upgraded science labs, a larger gym, and plenty of school spirit. The school is hosting a block party later today to celebrate the move. And Milwaukee police are investigating a deadly stabbing on the city's west side. It happened near 29th and Highland Thursday afternoon. A 33-year-old victim died at the scene. Police are still searching for suspects. And Milwaukee police are investigating a deadly stabbing on the city's west side. It happened near 29th and Highland Thursday afternoon. A 33-year-old victim died at the scene. Police are still searching for suspects. In sports, the Brewers lost 5-2 against the Colorado Rockies last night. The Crew are back in action tonight. Tune in for game day coverage here on WTMJ. In sports, the Brewers lost 5-2 against the Colorado Rockies today. The Crew are back in action tomorrow night. 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Your WTMJ 5-day forecast. Tonight, clearing skies, humidity increasing, a low of 65. Saturday, hot and humid with a slight chance of storms overnight, a high of 86. Sunday, hot and humid with a chance of storms in the afternoon, a high of 92. Monday, hot and humid with midday storm chances, a high of 92. Tuesday, mostly sunny, a high of 85. I'm Jen Gregg, WTMJ News.

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1: You lost your magic. They knocked you off your game. Your Carlness went right out the window.
2: What's with this Carlness? It's not even a real word.
1: It's a conjunction, a preposition. It's a philosophy, a way of life. It's your name with "ness" attached to it.
3: 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If you'd have done what I asked you to and come in my dressing room before the show, you'd have known that you weren't supposed to come out here until I introduced you.
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5: I understand you're pretty funny as a DJ, and comedy is a kind of hobby of mine. Well, actually, it's a little more than just a hobby. Reader's Digest is considering publishing two of my jokes.
6: Really?
5: Yeah.
7: From Hollywood, it's time now for...
8: Sonny Dollar.
9: Leave the gun. 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
11: Hello, everyone. I'm Carl Amari, and this is Hollywood 360, the radio show that presents all things entertainment, including trivia contests and games, movie reviews, celebrity interviews, showbiz news, and classic radio shows. My co-host is the captivating Lisa Wolf. In this hour, it's a locked-roomed whodunit on Escape, starring Joan Banks from 1948. But first, it's Beat the Host. In order to beat the host, a Hollywood 360 listener named David must correctly answer more true or false questions about Bob Seger than I. Lisa Wolf Hall is our moderator. Lisa, please say hello to David.
12: Hi, David.
13: Hey, Lisa. Hey, Carl. How
11: hey,
13: you doing?
11: Hey, what's up, David?
12: It's great to hear from you.
11: What's up?
13: Yes. Good to be on the air with both of you.
12: Yeah. Yes. Thank you. It's good to hear your voice. We're going to talk Bob Seger, or as he was born, Robert Clark Seger. Ah. And he was born May 6th of 1945. So I guess that's today. He's 78.
11: Oh, wow.
12: Wow. Okay. Happy birthday.
11: Yeah, happy birthday, Bob.
13: Wow.
12: So these are true or false. David, my money is on you. And so let's see how it goes.
11: Here's, and she's pretty tight with her money, so that's a compliment for you.
13: I'm nervous now.
12: The pressure is on. David, the first question is for you. His song, Like a Rock, was inspired by Bruce Springsteen. True or false?
13: I'll say true.
11: Sounds true.
12: It's false. False. Oh. You're not supposed to agree with each other. His song.
11: Wait, hang on.
12: Whoops. So close.
11: Wrong button.
12: It's the song Night Moves that was inspired by Bruce Springsteen.
11: I like both of those songs.
12: Those are both good, but it was Night Moves.
13: They're both
11: really?
13: Good.
12: Yeah.
11: Huh. Mm-hmm. Okay.
12: Okay. Carl.
11: Yes.
12: He co-wrote the Eagles' hit Heartache Tonight.
11: True.
12: David?
13: Carl sounded pretty confident about that. I'll go along with
11: it. I'm pretty confident about it.
12: Yes, that one is correct. It
11: is
12: true. But David, I also will tell you, whenever he answers, he always sounds confident, even when he gets it wrong.
11: I'm a confident guy.
12: He just acts like he always knows everything.
11: Listen, I'm 6'4", 220 pounds.
12: Well, maybe the 220, but definitely not the 6'4". Kara's a little overconfident. Let's just keep
11: maybe
12: that in
11: a
12: mind.
11: Little overconfident.
12: Okay, it's not a bad thing now and then.
13: He works well in poker.
11: Exactly.
12: David, Chevy used Bob Seger's song "Like a Rock" in their TV commercials. True or false?
13: Uh, I,

0: will say true.
1: Is it Chevy? I think it's like a rock. Chevy. I think so.
2: It is. It's Chevy okay. trucks. That's absolutely
1: We've agreed
2: true.
1: On all of these, yeah, David and I.
2: That's unusual, too. Carl.
0: Great minds think alike.
1: That's right.
2: Uh-oh. Now, that's dangerous, David. I don't know that you want to think like Carl, but Carl.
1: Yes.
2: Lincoln Park, Indiana declared November 17th, 2017, Bob Seger Day.
1: I'm going to just say false on that one.
2: Okay.
0: Yeah, I think I'm going to say false. Nah.
2: It is false. What did you think was wrong with it?
1: The date.
2: No, the date is correct. It's Lincoln Park, Michigan. It's Michigan, not Indiana. He was born in Michigan.
0: Yeah, okay. Yeah. The location sounded suspicious.
2: Yeah. Well, it is Lincoln Park, but I changed the state. So very good. Very tricky.
1: So tricky.
2: So how are we doing? What's the score?
1: We're tied. Here?
2: Okay, David. Bob Seger began performing in Detroit in 1961 in a three-piece band called the Diamond Trio. True or false?
0: I'll believe it. Yeah, I'll say yeah.
1: He probably was playing like the tambourine or something. He would have been like 5 years old or something like that. Or
2: 1961. Well, he was born in 45.
1: Oh.
2: And this is 1961, so I don't think he was playing the tambourine, but okay.
1: I'm going to disagree with David.
2: You're going to say false.
1: Yeah.
2: Okay, it's false.
1: Oh,
0: it wasn't, man.
2: It wasn't Here's the Diamond David. Trio. I made that up. It was the Decibels.
1: Oh, she's so tricky, David.
2: Okay, there's one question left.
1: Oh, the best you can do is tie, so you better get this.
2: Carl, you're up.
1: I'm up.
2: You ready?
1: You better guess the opposite
2: Just
1: of
2: disagree,
1: me.
2: Just disagree, please. Carl.
1: Yes?
2: Buddy Holly was Bob Seger's early musical inspiration. True or false?
1: I would say true on that.
2: David?
0: Yeah, I would probably say true as well.
1: Listen.
2: David, you have to disagree with him. I told you that.
0: Oh, no.
2: So change your answer before
1: so
2: I
1: we're
2: say.
1: Both, nah, we're both
2: it
1: wrong.
2: It was false. It was
1: false.
2: Little Richard. That was your chance.
1: It's all right.
0: Little Richard?
2: Yes.
0: All right.
2: Wow. Yeah.
1: David is one of my favorite players.
2: I love
1: David.
2: David, you're awesome.
1: You're awesome,
2: you'll
1: buddy.
2: Have to call back and, you know. Do your thing next time. I was going to say it differently.
0: You guys are my favorite radio personalities.
1: Thank you. I'm going to send you some fun CDs, my friend, and have a great night, and we'll talk to you soon. Okay,
2: say hi to everyone.
1: Right, yeah.
0: Take care.
2: Bye.
1: When we come back, it's a high adventure episode of Escape. Stick around.
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0: Thanks, Nick. And Nick is with us this week. 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I'm a big podcaster myself, and I watch his show because I'm a UFC fan. It's Nicky G Fight Talk. That's N-I-C-C-Y G Fight Talk. 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
0: All right, time for Escape. This was a great series. It was really like the sister series to Suspense. It was produced by CBS. Norman McDonald, who brought us Suspense and Gunsmoke, was the producer-director behind Escape. And they usually didn't have stars, but they had great pros starring in every episode. And we have an episode for you now starring a pro, Joan Banks, called The Vanishing Lady, February 1st, 1948. Here's part one of Escape.

0: alone in Paris, unable to speak the language, unable to cope with a gigantic conspiracy which seeks to convince you that you are mad. You are the victim of a plot from which there is no escape.
1: Escape. Produced, directed, and tonight written by William N. Robeson. And carefully contrived to free you from the four walls of today for a half hour of high adventure.
0: Tonight we escape to Paris at the time of the Great Exposition and one of the recurring legends of our time, in Alexander Wilkett's version of the story of The Vanishing Lady.

0: Another cup of tea, Bruce?
1: No, thank you, my dear. I just light up my pipe now and have a look at the Evening Standard.
2: I'd like another, please, Mother.
0: All right, Alice. Only one sugar, dear. We must watch our figures, you know.
1: What nonsense. A growing girl like Alice needs plenty of sugar.
2: See, Mother, Daddy approves.
0: Perhaps. But Mother is still boss.
2: Yes, Mother.
0: There's a dear.
2: Mother?
0: Yes, dear.
2: I've been thinking.
0: Yes, dear?
2: I've been thinking about my grandparents.
0: Oh.
2: I know all about Daddy's parents. How Grandfather Stanley commanded a dreadnought at the Battle of Jutland.
1: It was not a dreadnought, Alice. It was a heavy cruiser.
2: Oh, yes. Heavy cruiser. And he got the VC, and how Grandmother Stanley was a volunteer nurse at Westall Arch when the Zeppelins came over. And I know about your father, too, and how he died in India from his wounds, and how gallant he was at the Khyber Pass, but... Mother?
0: Yes, dear.
2: You've never told me anything about Grandmother Winship.
0: Haven't I?
2: No, and I'd like to know something
0: Bruce.
2: About...
1: The child, 16. I think it's time she knew.
0: But, Bruce...
1: And you'd probably feel...

0: better to get it off your chest.
1: What, Mother? What is it?
2: Well, my dear, I've never talked about your grandmother because I've always half believed that someday, somehow, she would come down our garden walk and, I know it sounds silly, and explain where she's been for the last 20 years.
1: Why? What happened to her?
2: I don't know. And I don't suppose I ever will.
0: Cynthia, darling, if it's going to upset
2: no,
0: you...
2: No, Bruce, you're quite right. It would be best to get it off my chest, as you put it. As you know, Alice, I was born and brought up in India. And I was about your age when my father was killed in the Khyber campaign. Mother decided to leave India for good and return to her old home in Warwickshire. However, since it was necessary for her to go to Paris to attend to some details of my father's estate, she decided that we should leave the P&O boat in Marseille and proceed by train. You may imagine the timidity with which we two unescorted ladies traveled across France, without the slightest knowledge of the language, and without indeed assurance that we could find a hotel room in Paris, though we had telegraphed for reservations from Marseille. You see, the great Paris Exposition had just opened, and the city was jammed with visitors from all over the world. You may imagine our relief when we arrived at the Grand Hotel Universel and heard the clerk speak in quite understandable English.
3: Welcome, welcome. You will please to sign the register. Air and air.
4: You have our reservation?
3: Oh, indeed, yes. Most fortunate, madame, that you telegraphed. For I have reserved for you the last room in the house.
4: Oh, I'm so relieved. Here, Cynthia. You may as well learn now to sign a register for yourself.
1: Oh, yes, Mama. Where do I write?
4: There in that line.
1: Oh, yes, I see.
3: Voilà. You are fatigued from your journey, no? I shall have the boy show you to your rooms at once. Chasseur, chasseur!
5: Oui, monsieur.
3: Le parpaing 342 pour mademoiselle et madame Winship, tout de suite.
5: Bien, monsieur.
3: This is your baggage, madame?
4: Yes, these six.
3: Le voilà, le bagage. Cynthia. Il y a six pièces.
4: You'd best carry the little one with the medicine in it.
1: Yes, Mama. Thank you. I'll take that one. The little red one.
5: Très bien. This way, ladies.
4: Keep your eye on that porter, Cynthia. I don't trust this Frenchman.
2: Oh, Mama. I don't think he'll make off with our things. Here's the lift.
5: Troisième étage.
3: Troisième.
4: Oh, I do wish we could have gone straight on to Southampton.
2: But you'd only have had to come back across the channel to see the solicitor, Mama. We really saved time this way.
4: I suppose I mean I wish we hadn't come to Paris at all. Such a sinister place.
2: Oh, Mama.
3: Voilà, le troisième.
5: This way, ladies, to the right. Attendez.
3: Eh bien.
5: 338, 340, 342.
4: Oh,
5: voilà.
4: Entrez,
5: ladies.
4: Thank you.
1: Oh, what a lovely big room. And look, Mama. French windows. And the park out there.
5: What is this here?
4: No,
1: and
4: thank
1: the square
4: you.
1: Where with the statues
4: here.
1: On.
5: Merci.
1: Oh, and look
5: thank
1: at the
5: you,
1: river
5: ladies.
1: Over there. And those beautiful, beautiful bridges. Oh, Mother, it's something out of a book.
4: Yes, my dear. That's the trouble with Paris. It's so attractive. But underneath, it's evil.
1: And look at the furniture. The gilt clock. And this lovely marble table. Oh, Mama, everything is so French.
4: I'll be very glad to be on my way to where everything's English by this time tomorrow. Now, come away from that window and help me get into something comfortable. There's it, dear.
1: Yes, Mama, of course.
4: I don't know when I've been so tired. I just can't seem to catch my...
1: Mama. Mama, what's the matter? Mama! Mama, speak to me. Here, I'll get you up into the bed. There. Now, let me loosen your corset. Here, Mama, here are the smelling salts. Breathe deeply, darling. Mama. The telephone. I've got to get a doctor.
6: À votre service.
1: Hello, operator. Will you please send a doctor up to room number... Oh, let me see. Number 342.
6: Pardon? Qu'est-ce que mademoiselle dit?
1: Will you please send a doctor to room number 342?
6: Je ne comprends pas. Qu'est-ce que mademoiselle dit?
1: A doctor? A doctor?
6: Ah, oui, un docteur. Oui, mademoiselle, tout de suite.
2: While I waited for the doctor... I did everything I could to think of to bring my mother back to consciousness. I massaged her fingers and toes. I put wet cloths on her forehead. I waved the smelling salts under her nose. But she lay silent and white and unmoving like one dead. Only the quick, shallow movement of her breast assured me she was not. And all the time another anxiety possessed me. What if this doctor could not speak English? How should I tell him the circumstances of Mother's unexpected fainting? How should I understand his instructions for treatment? I'm sure it was not long, although it seemed like an eternity before he arrived, accompanied by the manager of the hotel. And to my great relief, they both spoke English. The doctor felt Mother's pulse, took her temperature, and did the usual things that doctors do. Then he turned to the tail-coated hotel manager.
7: Parle-t-elle français?
8: Pas un mot.
7: Vous en êtes sûr?
8: Tout à fait.
7: Alors, je ne peux parler à mon aise. Monsieur, ceci, c'est une affaire très sérieuse. 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
8: De la peste.
7: Elle n'a qu'une heure à vivre. Je n'ai pas besoin de vous dire...
2: While they talked in this language, I couldn't understand. I looked from one face to the other, trying to read from their expressions how serious my mother's illness was. But they were as casual as though they were ordering dinner. Finally, I could stand it no longer. They must. You must tell me. What is the matter with her?
7: Mademoiselle, your mother is ill, yes. Seriously ill. It is a collapse. Due perhaps to the strain of traveling. However, a week of, or two of absolute rest
2: will... A week
7: will...
2: or two? We were to go on to England tomorrow.
7: Well, that would be out of the question. She cannot be moved for at least several days. Right now, she must have a complete rest. The next 24 hours will be critical.
2: Oh, Mama. Poor Mama.
7: No, mademoiselle, you must not break down, too. I need your help.
2: Yes, doctor.
7: Immediately, I need some medicine. Will you fetch it for me?
2: I... Yes,
7: I must not leave your mother for a moment during these critical hours. Here, I will write down this address and a little message to my wife.
2: Your wife?
7: Yes, I have the medicine already prepared at my home. It will be faster to go there for it than to a pharmacy. There are a few chemists who have the ingredients.
2: But couldn't you telephone?
7: Oh, alas, I have no telephone.
2: Well, then, a messenger, perhaps.
3: Oh, mademoiselle, you do not know Paris en fête. With the exposition opening, nowhere can you find a reliable messenger. They are all selling souvenirs. No, mademoiselle, you will accomplish the errand more rapidly yourself.
7: Ah, voici l'adresse. Here's the address, 24 bis Rue Val-de-Grâce. And here is the message to give to my wife.
2: But I don't know Paris at all. I'm a total stranger here.
7: I'm sure the manager here will... give the necessary instructions to the cabbie?
3: Indeed, I will. If mademoiselle is ready...
2: Before I quite knew what was happening, I was seated in a rickety taxicab outside the hotel with the doctor's message clutched in my hand, while the hotel manager gave a voluble direction to the cabbie.
3: Je serais un peu assez grand pour remplacer cette vieille bagnole. 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Entendu?
8: Entendu. Bon.
3: It is arranged, mademoiselle. 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He will get you to the doctor's house and back in safety.
2: Oh, thank you so much, sir. And you will look after Mother, won't you?
3: Oh, indeed I will. Of that, you may be sure.
9: This makes me think of Pepe Le Pew. Remember Pepe Le Pew?
10: Of course.
9: That cartoon?
10: And Bullwinkle.
9: It was, I think, Pepe Le Pew. No, it wasn't on Bullwinkle. Pepe Le Pew was a Looney Tunes, I'm pretty sure. And and you know, remember, it was like, it was because Mel Blanc did the voice, the Pepe Le Pew. And he was always after like a skunk, remember? And then
10: yeah,
9: the skunk.
10: Yeah, it was from Looney Tunes. That's
9: and then the skunk was like.
10: Right.
9: And then it and the skunk was always like, leave me alone, you know? I liked Pepe Le Pew. I love all those Looney Tune cartoons. Anyway,
10: you're
9: loony. We're listening to Escape with Joan Banks in The Vanishing Lady from 1948. Great show and terrific supporting players in this. Many of them that speak French. 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
10: Like you.
9: They speak French.
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10: If it does. 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
0: 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If an operator doesn't answer, leave your name and telephone number, and someone will call you back. All right, we're listening to Escape. This is The Vanishing Lady. Here's the conclusion.
2: When we left the hotel, we crossed a huge square with statues around it and turned into a wide avenue which led up a gentle incline, at the top of which was a huge arch. But before long, we turned off to the right into narrower streets. It must have been 20 minutes later when we turned into another wide boulevard, and I saw another huge arch up ahead. Or was it the same arch? Driver!
3: Mademoiselle?
2: Haven't we passed that arch before?
3: Regardez, mademoiselle, voici l'Arc de Triomphe, là-bas la Tour Eiffel...
2: Driver, I don't want a sightseeing tour. I want to go to this address directly, don't you understand? Please, now take me there at once.
3: En fait, sans mieux, de la patience, mademoiselle. Paris, c'est une grande ville, voyons.
2: At last, we turned into a narrow street and pulled up before a grim gray house. The blue enamel sign on the wall read number 24 bis. I jumped out of the cab almost before it stopped, rushed up the three stone steps and pulled at the brass bell knob. Oh, hurry. Hurry, hurry, please.
4: Oui?
2: Oh, the doctor sent me for some medicine. Here, please read this.
4: Retenez cette jeune femme aussi longtemps possible. C'est de la plus grande importance pour l'avenir de Paris et même de la France. Oh, entrez, mademoiselle.
2: Thank you.
4: Quand vous ne pouvez plus la faire attendre...
2: The doctor's wife stood there reading and rereading the note as though she didn't understand it. And until I thought I would scream. Oh, please, please hurry. Get the medicine. It's my mother. She may be dying. I must get back to her. Please hurry.
4: Asseyez-vous.
2: She pointed to a chair.
4: Attendez.
2: And slowly walked down the hall and closed the door behind her. I waited. And waited. And I wondered. Wondered about the time the taxi had taken to get here. About that arch that looks so familiar. And I was torn by the 100 nameless anxieties that torture you when your nearest and dearest is ill. And then I heard something that froze my blood. A telephone. A telephone clearly ringing somewhere in the house. But the doctor had said he had no telephone. That was the reason I must come all the way for the medicine. No, it couldn't be in this house. It must be next door or across the street. Of course, that's where the sound was coming from.
4: Hello?
2: But no. It was the voice of the doctor's wife answering the phone. Oh, no. No, what monstrous plot was this? I felt my scalp crawl with terror. My brain pounded and my head felt as though it would burst. I wanted to scream, to run out of this awful house, to run all the way across Paris to the bedside of my mother.
4: Voilà, mademoiselle.
2: Oh, thank you. Thank you.
4: Au revoir, mademoiselle.
2: Now, driver, please. Please, in the name of your own mother, hurry back to the hotel as fast as possible. Please.
3: Ben oui. Entrez de son mieux, mademoiselle. Roulons.
2: But But my pleading was of no use. Either it was misunderstood or ignored. We crawled across Paris just as slowly as we had come, and I was certain I saw that same white arch three times. But at last we crossed the great square with the statues in it, and I knew we were close to the hotel. Please, please hurry.
3: Enfin de sang mieux, voyons.
2: Just beyond the great square, we turned up a narrow street, which shortly entered a wide circle, in the middle of which was a tall, slender monument. The driver swung around the monument and pulled up before the entrance of the hotel, reached back and opened the door.
3: Voilà. Voilà, mademoiselle.
2: I jumped out of the cab. And then I saw the sign over the entrance. It said, Hotel Ritz. Driver, you've taken me to the wrong hotel. I'm staying at the Grand Hotel Universal.
3: Mais non, mademoiselle, je vous ai pris au Ritz et je vous dépose au Ritz il y a 50
2: ans. I don't understand what you're saying, but will you please take me to the Grand Hotel Universal?
3: Mais c'est ici que je vous ai pris et c'est ici que je vous dépose.
2: Oh, you stupid, stupid man, can't you understand? My mother is ill. You've taken more than 2 hours to get me to that doctor's house and back. Can't you understand? My mother is sick, perhaps dying.
3: Dieu, mademoiselle, les affaires ne me regardent pas. Donc, voici, allez, la
2: médité va me payer. A small group of passers-by had stopped and were listening curiously to the argument. Then they joined in and started taking sides. Everywhere I looked for foreign faces, strangers, enemies. And then, shouldering his way through the crowd, I saw a bareheaded young man in tweeds with a pipe clamped in his teeth. And before he had a chance to speak, I knew help had come.
5: I say, having some trouble?
2: Oh, thank heavens, you're English.
5: All right, you are. What seems to be the matter?
2: I told him rapidly as I could, and he paid the mulish cabby.
3: Merci, monsieur.
2: Popped me into another cab, and 5 minutes later we walked into the lobby of the Grand Hotel Universal. The manager was behind the desk. My mother, is she all right?
6: I beg your pardon?
2: My mother, Mrs. Winship in 342, is she all right?
6: Mademoiselle must be mistaken. There is no Winship in 342.
2: What?
6: 342 is occupied by Monsieur Auguste Noailles, a permanent guest.
2: But don't you remember me? I'm Cynthia Winship. 2 hours ago, you put me into a taxi to go to the doctor's house for some medicine for my mother.
6: I am afraid that Mademoiselle is mistaken. I have never seen her before in my life.
5: Well, look here, what is this?
2: No, listen, I swear it to you. It's just as I say. We signed the register less than 3 hours ago. We got in on the train from Marseille.
5: Well, let's have a look at the register.
2: Yes, I'll show you. I'm in 342. Where is the register?
6: It is there, Mademoiselle. You may see it for yourself. See, today's date. 14 guests registered, but I don't see any Mademoiselle or Madame Winship. Do you?
2: No. What have you done with my mother? What have you done with my mother?
6: Please, Mademoiselle.
2: You have done something with my demand.
6: Please, Mademoiselle,
2: I should
6: not ask you to leave the hotel.
5: We'll get to the bottom of this.
6: Perhaps Mademoiselle is mistaken. Perhaps she is registered at some other hotel.
2: No. This is the hotel. The Grand Universal. You were standing there when we arrived. You handed my mother the pen with which she registered. You came to the room with the doctor. You put me in the taxi.
6: But I assure you, Mademoiselle Leroff, these are fantasies of your imagination.
2: Wait a minute.
5: What is it?
2: That bellboy there. He carried our baggage. He'll remember.
5: Garçon.
7: Oui, monsieur.
5: Vous vous souvenez à avoir déporté le bagage de madame à numéro 342 cet après-midi?
7: Non, monsieur.
2: There were 6 pieces, don't you remember? You wanted to take them all, and I insisted on carrying the jewel case. It was a little red one.
7: Oh, non, mademoiselle. C'est la première fois de ma vie que je vois mademoiselle.
5: He says he never saw you in his life before.
2: But this is monstrous. It's impossible. My mother is somewhere in this hotel. What have you done with her? What have you done with her?
5: Now then, how do you feel, Miss Winship?
2: Better, thank you. This soup was very nourishing.
5: Well, won't you have something else? Salad, a bit of roast?
2: Thank you, no. A cup of tea, perhaps?
5: Certainly. Garçon?
8: Monsieur?
5: Une tasse de thé, pour mademoiselle.
8: Tout de suite, monsieur.
2: I don't know how to thank you, Mr. Do you realize I don't even know your name?
5: It's Bruce. Bruce Stanley.
2: I'm glad to meet you, Mr. Stanley.
5: It's a pleasure, Miss Winship.
2: Mr. Stanley, you believe me, don't you?
5: Of course I do, Miss
2: Winship. We did register at that hotel. We were in room 342. I can even describe the furnishings. There was a big window that went from the ceiling to the floor.
5: Well, every hotel room in Paris has windows like that, Miss Winship.
2: Oh, they do?
5: Yes.
2: Well, in this room, the draperies were plum-colored,
8: There was a marble table, a black marble it was, and a gilt clock. It had run down. The hands had stopped, I remember, at 3:20. The walls were covered in rose brocade, and the bedspread was a washed-out yellow. Oh, if I could only get into that room, you'd see I'm not making this up.
5: Well,
8: I'm not.
5: I'm sure you aren't. Perhaps I can find a way to make them let you in the room.
8: Oh, can you?
5: Yes, I'm with the embassy, you know, undersecretary sort of thing. I believe the British Empire has enough influence to change the mind of an obstinate Paris innkeeper.
8: Then let's do it, right away.
5: Well, I'm afraid the might of Britain can't move that fast. It's past dinner time. But tomorrow we'll see.
8: Tomorrow? But I must get into that room tonight. I have no money, nowhere to sleep.
5: Well, we can do nothing with the people at the hotel you saw there. We'll just have to be patient until tomorrow. I'm sure I can find a room for you tonight in a pension near the embassy.
8: You're so very kind. How can I ever thank you, Mr. Stanley?
5: Well, you might begin by calling me Bruce.
8: Thank you, Bruce.
5: Thank you, Cynthia.
8: Oh. Oh.
5: What is it?
8: I just thought of something. The doctor.
5: The doctor?
8: Yes, the one the hotel manager brought in to look after Mother. I still have his address somewhere here in my purse. Yes, here it is. Oh, we must go there immediately. He can tell us about Mother.
5: Let's see. 24 bis Rue Val de Grasse. Well, that's not far. It's just off the Boulevard Raspail near the Luxembourg.
8: How long would it take to get there by taxi?
5: Oh, about 10 minutes.
8: But it took over an hour this afternoon.
9: Voilà, monsieur, 24 bis Rue Val de Grasse.
5: Well, here we are.
8: Yes, this is the place.
5: Attendez, mon vieux.
9: Très bien, monsieur.
8: The house is dark.
5: It's quite late.
8: Well, I don't care. We've got to find out tonight.
10: Qui est là? Qui sonne?
8: Where is he?
5: There at the upstairs window. Monsieur le docteur, c'est Mademoiselle Stanley. Elle veut vous questionner à propos de sa mère.
10: Stanley, je ne connais pas Mademoiselle Stanley.
5: He says he doesn't know you.
8: But he must. Doctor, don't you remember this afternoon? You sent me to your house for medicine for my mother.
10: Je ne comprends pas l'anglais.
5: He says he doesn't understand English.
8: Oh, the liar. The dreadful liar. He does. He speaks perfect English.
10: Et vous, jeune homme, je vous conseille de ne pas déranger le repos des gens comme il faut et de vous en aller avant que je n'appelle la police.
5: I'm sorry, Cynthia.
8: Oh, Bruce. What am I going to do? What am I going to do? If it hadn't been for Bruce, I'm certain I should have gone out of my mind. He found a room for me at a pension near the embassy, where I spent a sleepless night of anxiety, almost beyond endurance. Bruce called for me at 10:30 the next morning and took me back to the hotel. To my surprise, the attitude of the manager had changed completely.
11: Of course, Mademoiselle may inspect room 342. We are only too glad to convince Mademoiselle that her mother is not and never was in the Grand Hotel Universel.
8: Why,
11: I personally will escort you to the room. This way, please, to the ascenseur.
8: Oh, Bruce, that terrible man. That horrible,
5: Shh,
8: horrible...
5: Cynthia, don't let him upset you.
11: Monsieur, troisième étage. Troisième, monsieur.
8: Now, remember what I told you last night, Bruce. You'll see plum-colored draperies, black marble-top table, rose walls, and a gilt clock with a hand stopped at 3:20. You'll see.
5: Yes, Cynthia.
11: Voilà, le troisième.
12: This way, gentlemen. It was room 342 you wish to see, mademoiselle?
8: Yes, that's right. Third door to the right.
12: So?
8: You see, Bruce, I know where it is.
5: Yes, madame.
12: Here we are. Voilà. Enter, please.
8: Now, Bruce, you shall see the yellow bedspread. Oh.
12: Not quite the room you just described in the elevator, mademoiselle. The drapes are royal blue.
8: No.
12: Oh, a little dusty affair. I must have this room renovated. You see, there is no marble top table.
8: No.
12: The clock, as you notice, is running.
8: No.
12: And right on time, it seems, the walls are not rose brocade, but yellow flowered wallpaper.
8: No.
12: Now, my dear mademoiselle, you see how thoroughly mistaken you are.
8: No, no, no! They tried to make me think I was mad. They succeeded.
2: I remembered nothing until I awoke in my aunt's house in England 2 weeks later, thanks to Bruce, who never left my side during those terrible days when my sanity hung in the balance. Well, that's the story, Alice. That's why I've never been able to talk about your grandmother Winship.
8: Oh, Mother, how horrible.
2: Because all these years, I've clung to the foolish hope that somehow she'd come back and tell us herself what happened.
8: Oh, you poor dear.
13: You may as well dispel that hope forever, Cynthia.
2: What?
13: Since you've at last brought yourself to discuss your mother's disappearance, I think it's time you knew the true facts.
2: Bruce.
13: Your mother died 20 minutes after you left the hotel on that fool's errand for the doctor.
2: Oh, no.
13: She died of the bubonic plague. She'd caught it in India before she sailed. The doctor recognized the symptoms the moment he examined her. He told the hotel manager in French, in your presence. They agreed that the matter must be kept completely secret. If the news leaked out that there was a case of plague in Paris, the city would have been emptied of visitors and the exposition would have been a failure.
2: Oh, Bruce.
13: The conspiracy of silence began in the hotel. The bellboy was paid to claim he never saw you. The taxi driver was paid well to take you to the doctor's house by the most roundabout route. The note to the doctor's wife advised her to detain you as long as she could. And the taxi driver added his own imaginative touch by returning you to the Ritz instead of the Universal. I shudder to think what might have happened if I hadn't come through the Place Vendôme just then.
2: But you didn't know.
13: Not then.
2: When did you find out?
13: Next morning. By then, the conspiracy had grown to international proportions. The embassy had been advised. If the exposition was a failure, the franc would fall, the pound sterling would be affected, that sort of thing. I knew when we went back to the hotel you would not find your plum drapes and rose-colored walls and black marble-topped table.
2: And you let me go through with it?
13: What could I do? I was acting under orders. I knew that the hotel had completely fumigated and redecorated the room overnight, and everything was in readiness to repudiate your story. I had to let the last act of the dreadful farce play to its dreadful end.
2: Mother, what did they do with Mother?
13: Her body was removed from the room less than 30 minutes after you left it, and immediately burned.
2: Why? Why didn't you tell me this years ago? Why did you let me go on all this time?
13: This is the first time you have ever mentioned your mother since then, my dear.
2: Alice.
8: Yes, Mother.
2: There's a new issue of the Tatler in the library, dear. Wouldn't you like to look at it?
8: But, Mother, I want to...
2: Now, dear. There's a... Want to have a talk with your father?

0: Escape, produced and directed by William N. Robeson, has brought you The Vanishing Lady by Alexander Wolcott. Adapted for radio by Mr. Robeson. Cynthia was played by Joan Banks. Bruce was played by Iverback. The hotel manager and cab driver were played by Ramsey Hill. The musical score was conceived and conducted by Cy Feuer. Next week...
1: You are deathly afraid of snakes. And between you and a fortune, between you and escape, yawn the white jaws of a deadly cottonmouth.

0: Next week, we escape with Irvin S. Cobb's famous story, Snake Doctor. Good night, then, until this same time next week. But again, we offer you Escape. This is CBS, the Columbia Broadcasting System.
1: Sometimes, Lisa, you just want to escape.
2: That's true. You know, I'm thinking that sounds great.
1: I think someone, right now. I think one of the two of us is escaping early tonight. And I think that person is you.
2: Are you
1: Lisa's leaving early tonight because
2: for personal reasons.
1: She doesn't want me to say.
2: It's personal.
1: It's personal. She's leaving early.
2: Just
1: so she's abandoning
2: bit.
1: Me.
2: Just the last
1: Mike
2: hour.
1: Bubble bath. And yeah. Our listeners.
2: Well, just the last hour. So,
1: okay.
2: I mean, a lot of stations don't carry the fifth hour.
1: All right. So that was Escape with The Vanishing Lady, February 1st, 1948, starring Joan Banks. Time for this month in music history.
2: All right. Because I'm still here. We're going back to the 1980s with this song.

0: Waiting for a Girl Like You by...
1: Culture Club?
0: No.
1: Who is it?
0: No, Foreigner.
1: Oh, Foreigner.
0: Foreigner. This was released on their album 4. That's what it's called, 4. In 1981, it peaked at number 2 on the Billboard chart.
1: I never was a big Foreigner fan.
0: Oh, really?
1: Yeah. But this is a good song.
0: Yeah, it's a good one. I mean, I only picked the good ones. So.
1: My life. I'm trying to get a record deal out of this.
0: I know. You're just going to have to keep trying a little bit longer, I'm afraid.
1: I guess so. All right, more of Hollywood 360 after this break.
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0: It wasn't 826.
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8: From ABC News, I'm Brian Clark. The U.S. military says that it's fired on a merchant vessel that was trying to breach its blockade of ports in Iran. The U.S. government, meanwhile, considering ramping up military action.
9: After 2 weeks of relentless U.S. strikes on Iran, President Trump weighing whether to escalate the military assault.
10: We can even make it a heavier dose, and it's knocking out everything they have. Or there's a smarter strategy, and that's you make a deal.
9: Iran firing back, dismissing the president's remarks as bullying and saying it will not bow to force, pressure, or threats. The escalating rhetoric coming just days after the remains of 4 American soldiers killed in the war were returned to the U.S. Michelle Franzen, ABC News, New York.
8: President Trump spoke in Washington, D.C. last night at the rescheduled White House Correspondents' Dinner. That's after the first attempt in April was interrupted by an armed man trying to rush past security. The president said he liked some members of the media and disliked others.
10: But I respect most of them. I must say that you do a great job, amazing job, and it's an honor. As I said 3 months ago, the show must go on. We were back.
8: Health officials discussing peptides, the substances touted by some influencers on social media. And ABC medical contributor Dr. Alok Patel explains how an FDA panel took a step towards allowing them to be accessed without a prescription.
11: So essentially what the FDA panel is trying to do is basically put peptides on the 503A bulk compounding list. That does not mean FDA approved. That's an important distinguish for the public. What this means is that the raw ingredients can be legally made by compounding pharmacies, and then a physician may be able to prescribe from the compounding pharmacy.
8: Massive wildfires burning in France. Over 140,000 people have had to evacuate. The latest orders in some suburbs of Bordeaux. You're listening to.
12: So I was at a family get-together, and my aunt and I were putting the finishing touches on dinner. And she said, honey, could you grab the dressing out of the fridge? Well, when I opened the refrigerator door, I noticed something. And I said, Aunt, it looks like a shelf in there is missing. What happened? And she replied, oh, your uncle tipped a wine bottle in there, and one of the glass shelves shattered. And I'm certainly not going to buy a new fridge because of that. And I said, well, Aunt, you know my business solves problems like that. Just give me the dimensions of the glass, and we'll have it replaced, and the shelf will be good as new. And she said, huh, I never thought of that. And that's what made me think of letting you know that if you have any kind of problem with glass, if you come see us, there's a pretty good chance we can solve it. 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
18: From the WTMJ Breaking News Center, I'm Jen Gregg. Former Dallas Cowboys quarterback Tony Romo was arrested in Milwaukee on Thursday.
19: The Milwaukee County Sheriff's Office says he was arrested for his first offense, OWI, while driving southbound on I-43. Romo allegedly performed poorly on a field sobriety test. He was booked Thursday night and released. He is due back in court on September 21st. Elizabeth Linton in WTMJ News.
18: Decision Wisconsin. A new lawsuit is challenging the state's absentee voting rules ahead of November's election. The lawsuit argues voters whose absentee ballots don't arrive by election day should be allowed to cast provisional ballots at the polls to ensure their votes are counted. The case comes as election officials continue to raise concerns about possible U.S. Postal Service delivery delays affecting absentee ballots before the November midterm elections. In Wisconsin, ballots must arrive at the clerk's office by the end of voting on election day in order to be counted. And Carmen Northwest Middle and High School joined the historic Harambe neighborhood in Milwaukee. The school relocated to the former Hope High School building on Martin Luther King Drive. Principal Ashley Miller tells WTMJ.
20: Figure out how to make sure that we honor the community that we were in while also honoring the new community that we're joining. That has been both a challenge and, like I named, a blessing, because we're excited to see how we can continue to serve the people of the North Side.
18: The new location includes upgraded science labs, a larger gym, and plenty of school spirit. The school is hosting a block party later today to celebrate the move. And Milwaukee police are investigating a deadly stabbing on the city's west side. It happened near 29th and Highland Thursday afternoon. A 33-year-old victim died at the scene. Police are still searching for suspects. And Milwaukee police are investigating a deadly stabbing on the city's west side. It happened near 29th and Highland Thursday afternoon. A 33-year-old victim died at the scene. Police are still searching for suspects. In sports, the Brewers lost 5-2 against the Colorado Rockies last night. The Crew are back in action tonight. Tune in for game day coverage here on WTMJ. In sports, the Brewers lost 5-2 against the Colorado Rockies today. The Crew are back in action tomorrow night. Tune in for game day coverage here on WTMJ. Your WTMJ 5-day forecast. Tonight, clearing skies, humidity increasing, a low of 65. Saturday, hot and humid with a slight chance of storms overnight, a high of 86. Sunday, hot and humid with a chance of storms in the afternoon, a high of 92. Monday, hot and humid with midday storm chances, a high of 92. Tuesday, mostly sunny, a high of 85. I'm Jen Gregg, WTMJ News.
14: Your dad was John McCain.
21: Yes. My dad was a huge music fan. I'm going to tell you right now, my dad loved Willie Nelson. And people are like, you can't say you liked Willie Nelson because he dodged his taxes, blah, blah, blah. Well, he loved Willie Nelson. 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
22: Everybody thinks they can do it. How can I become a professional wrestler? 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
14: 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I'm your host, Libby Collins. This weekend, we celebrate the 250th birthday of the United States, marking the 1776 signing of the Declaration of Independence. Now, how much do you know about the people and events that led to the foundation of our republic? Joining us is Marquette Associate History Professor Brian Rindflesh, and he specializes in colonial America, and he's also an expert at bringing history alive for his students. And that's why I have you here, Brian, because, you know, some people think that the birth of this country just spontaneously happened with firecrackers and everybody having a party and ringing that Liberty Bell on July 4th of 1776. But there were a unique series of events that led to the signatures on that document.
26: Yes. Thank you for having me, Libby. There's so much to unpack about that, but it's almost like two different movements were happening. You have our founding fathers, as you would call them, right? Those who are sort of your elite individuals. They possess money, they possess land, but they also have the education that comes with it. And they have these very lofty ideals of what they're thinking about when they break away from the British Empire. But then you have everyday people who are actually literally creating the events that will force our founding fathers to break away from the English Empire. So, for instance, what's happening at Concord and Lexington when those first shots fired around the world, right? That was nothing for what the founding fathers had planned for. But those circumstances dictated literally discussing, do we break away from the English Empire? And so you have these very lofty ideals that we sort of paired with the events happening at the grassroots level that really creates this unique situation that is the American Revolution. It should never have happened.
14: I mean, we didn't have the communication then
26: No.
14: that we do now. Nobody had a cell phone where you could just text somebody to get a message. It took days, sometimes weeks or longer, for one area of the colonies to learn what the other area was doing. How did they all have the same ideas essentially the same time?
26: These are things that they're thinking about and talking about. The word I oftentimes use is called the ideal of republicanism. And we're talking little r republicanism, not like we think about it today. But it's the ideal of hearkening back to some glorious ancient past that is ancient Rome. And the Roman Republic is oftentimes sort of put on a pedestal of like, this is the ultimate sort of quintessential people's republic, not a democracy, but a people's republic, a government of and for and by the people. Of course, they're presided over the individuals who also have money, the land, and the time to also lead this republic. So you have those very lofty ideals of what is a republic with everyday people's experiences. And so during the American Revolution, as you have sort of this animosity that's growing between the colonies and between the English Empire, is that people on both sides are becoming very disillusioned. Right. They don't agree with policies that are happening in England. And then for everyday people, well, the Tea Act, well, that hurts our pocketbooks. That hurts what we do, what we eat, what we spend. And then when they initiate some boycotts in response to that, this is everybody literally pitching in like we did during World War II. Think about, like, you know, the rations, the various sort of drives that we did. Similar with the boycott, as everyday people joining with these very lofty individuals, the Washingtons, the Madisons, the Jeffersons, united in a common cause, and that common cause is directed at the English Empire.
0: You know what I've always wondered about is the founding fathers, as you said, they had education, they had land, they had money, they had privilege. Why did they want to break away from England? Because frankly, they had it pretty good.
26: Yes. And this is where the historians can sort of get into like the weeds. Gordon Wood is one of the most famous early Americanists who really studied what is republicanism and has analyzed all of the writings of our founding fathers. He unfortunately recently passed. He literally wrote the book on this. It's called Creation of the American Republic. And so he looked at the ways in which the founding fathers and these individuals with privilege were thinking about the future of the English Empire. And they didn't like the direction that which it was going. And so they dared to dream that they could create something better. And that was the American Republic. And so that dream or that vision is ultimately what became, I mean, as we alluded to in the beginning, the Declaration of Independence. That was the vision of that document. Now, the events that happened between 1776 and 1783 with the war, and then all the various creations of state constitutions that also differed from each other up until the U.S. Constitution in 1787 would complicate that vision. But this whole thing is literally unfolding at the moment. It's all, right? You have these lofty ideals, and then everything else, the circumstances that are pushing that forward, force them at times to either compromise or evolve or to think about things differently.
0: At that point, though, didn't you still have governors appointed by the king in charge of the various colonies?
26: Yes.
0: Did they have any idea of the dissatisfaction of the people and what they were up against? Or were they just in their own little bubble where, oh, things are just fine. Let's go have another cup of tea.
26: It's both those things. They're both removed from what is everyday people's experiences. But when it comes to the lofty goals of, you know, the founding fathers, the elites, as you want to call them, they're the ones who are in the colonial assemblies. So like our modern day legislatures, for lack of a better word, that oftentimes had a relationship with the English appointed governor. And so they would get sort of the temperature or the read of how the colony is doing from those individuals. And this is where during the 1760s and 70s that you start to see that break. And even in colonies like Georgia, which was like literally had to be pulled into the revolution, you could see the dissatisfaction of the American sort of elite in there.
0: Coming up on WTMJ Conversations.
26: Honestly, it should never have happened. I can't tell you the number of times in studying the 17th and 18th century where the colonies are constantly fighting with each other.
0: Marquette history professor Brian Rindflesh explains how difficult it really was to get 13 colonies to agree.
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4: Welcome back. I'm Libby Collins. We're talking with Marquette History Professor Brian Rinflesh. How difficult was it to get all 13 colonies on board and say, yep, this is it. We're going to revolt.
5: Honestly, it should never have happened. I can't tell you the number of times in studying the 17th and 18th century where the colonies are constantly fighting with each other. They're constantly competing over land, resources, trade, ships, you name it. They're never in agreement with one another. But then all of a sudden, something miraculous happens. And that is, I think, the events of 1775. It's the shots heard around the world, right, in Boston and New England. And largely, the American Revolution is a New England affair at this point. What does the South care about what's happening in New England? But then you do have individuals like George Washington, Thomas Jefferson, who dared to dream to create an American republic, dare to dream that they could be something better than the English Empire, and this just might be their only chance.
4: Was there any single founding father who seemed to lead the charge and really get people riled up?
5: Lots of them. My favorite, because he's oftentimes sort of vilified because he's sort of an impotent president, is John Adams. Just because you can't talk about New England and the start of the Revolution without John Adams. And he was constantly pushing all of the other founding fathers, especially as you have all of them congregating as part of that Continental Congress in 1774, in 1775, and then ultimately the signing of the Declaration of Independence. John Adams is oftentimes leading the way very vocally, but then you have individuals who are leading the intellectual drive, and that's Jefferson, right? The author of the Independence, right? Literally creating the ways in which we still think of ourselves 250 years later.
4: What was the original intent of the Continental Congress? Why did they call that? And again, whose idea was it?
5: So it was responding to the crisis that they've had with the English Empire up to this point. And it's all the series of events that you learn in textbooks, you know, the Tea Act of 1773, the Townshend Duties, the Stamp Act of 1765. There was this collective sort of angst, but also anger, frustration, but also just what do we do with an empire that seems unresponsive to us across the Atlantic Ocean? They seem to just dictate what we want to do, but we're also creating things on the ground here and things that we believe in. And when they formed the Continental Congress, you know, in 1774 and 1775, again, the colonies are all at odds with each other. They don't agree with each other. They have their own interests and own agendas, but it's the conversations that are sparked in the Continental Congress, combined with the events that are happening on the streets with everyday people again, that are creating what will be the path to revolution.
4: When that Congress was called, do you think that their ultimate goal was separation and revolution?
5: Not at first. Absolutely not. For some, it might have been. And for some, that's where the conversation starts. But again, colonies like Georgia, they want to stay a part of the British Empire because their entire livelihood, trade, even defense in the South, because they border what is Florida, they border a lot of very powerful native nations, depends on a British army. So their self-interest is much more aligned with what is the British than any dreams of becoming an American republic. So it's a bit of both.
4: At what point of the Congress did things start to change, where it appeared like we're really headed for separation?
5: In my personal opinion, I do believe it's when America

0: when blood is shed and we start to think of ourselves as Americans. But the other thing I
1: should... Sort of a 9/11?
0: Maybe not that caliber. It was the, I don't want to say like the colonists or the various colonies themselves would think of themselves as Americans, yet they were still thinking like, I'm from Georgia. I'm from South Carolina. I'm a New Englander, right? We don't have so much in common with the people who are to the south or the north. But once there is blood shed by the English army, and this is supposed to be the British Empire, the greatest empire in the world, and they've literally ignited what could be seen as either an insurrection or a civil war, depending on who's on the side, right? And so from this, once blood is shed, that is when the conversation starts to churn. And this is where the very lofty ideals and those dreams of separation from England really start to flourish. And that is ultimately what is embodied by the Declaration of Independence in 1776.
1: And what was that like at the Congress as they put together the Declaration of Independence? Who, again, was at the forefront of what was written, and how much debate was there over what we would include?
0: A lot of debate. And in fact, some of the colonial delegates who joined the Congress will actually leave and not be a part and not sign the Declaration of Independence. They're individuals that we would call loyalists, or those who stayed loyal to Britain even in the midst of conflict. And so John Adams has this very famous phrase after the Revolution, and I'm going to get it wrong because I'm terrible at this. But he says, one third of us were true blue, meaning patriot, as they called it. One third of us didn't care, which is definitely not what he said. And one third of us were still red or loyal to the British Empire. And while it's sort of a gross mischaracterization of how loyalties played out during the Revolution, in essence, though, it kind of gets it right. Because the ways in which I talk about the Revolution is, yeah, it's an American Revolution for us. But when we were English at the time, it was actually a civil war. Like, we literally broke away despite being British and English colonists. And we ignited what is a civil war that took away one third of the entire British Empire away from it in a span of, what, 7 or 8 years of warfare.
1: Coming up on WTMJ Conversations.
0: Just based upon, you know, the lack of planning by the British, or the lack of seriousness, if you want to call it that. Again, it shouldn't have happened.
1: Marquette history professor Brian Rinflesh explains why those 13 colonies really should not have won the Revolutionary War.
2: Hey, it's WTMJ Steve Scafidi. 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
1: I'm your host, Libby Collins. Let's return to our conversation with Marquette History Professor Ryan Rinflesh. I don't think a lot of people realize that the men who signed the Declaration of Independence knew they were signing their own death warrants.
0: Absolutely. Even Benjamin Franklin even said that. And he's one of the leading architects of that, along with obviously Jefferson, who wrote it, but also John Adams and other individuals who, again, had those dreams. And again, this dream should never have become real. This is whatever you think about American history, whatever you think about the politics of it or the whitewashing of it or whatever you think about it. I don't think there should be a United States of America. It is amazing that all of those circumstances just converged, like whatever you want to call it, in that unique moment, in those unique circumstances, in that unique thought of time, and we won. That shouldn't have happened. Nobody thought we would win.
1: After the Declaration was signed, who presented it to the empire? How did that come about? Because obviously they had to present it to them in some way.
0: So it started to circulate in American newspapers. And so the American newspapers would then be picked up by the British newspapers, and all the printers themselves would start to print that. And even in England, there's some individuals there that celebrated the American Revolution. Like, I mean, again, very like-minded individuals like your Jeffersons or your Franklins in England, who themselves thought what the English Empire was doing is that it was doing a disservice to the colonies. It was actually like the Roman Republic, sort of going down the path of corruption and venality and all these different things. So like the English Empire was losing its way under King George III. So when the Declaration of Independence is being sort of, I mean, promoted in England, in some circles, that was actually celebrated.
1: So you mean it wasn't really like mailed to them or something where they said, okay, here's what's going to happen. They just started publishing it and it became a known fact?
0: It was probably both those things. I know as soon as the Declaration was written is that it was printed in every single American newspaper, and Washington would read it to the army and all the various ways in which you can publicize in the 18th century. It's out there.
1: Who was funding the army at that time?
0: The Continental Congress, sort of, but also the various colonies, sort of, but also people like Washington using his personal finances and his wealth to literally pay troops, pay for all the supplies, the horses, the weapons. Once France enters negotiations with the United States in 1778, they're sending money over. Then the Spanish are sending money over. The Dutch eventually are sending money over. So there's a lot of people who are financing this.
1: When did they finally figure out, at least the people who were representing Great Britain in the United States, the governors or whomever, when did they figure out this is real? This isn't just a passing fancy where people are getting, you know, sort of getting this off their chest. They really mean it. They want to separate.
0: Yeah. And again, this is where everyday people sort of literally dictated the circumstances. I think the Battle of Bunker Hill, the siege, as I call it, the Siege of Boston, in which the British Army is forced to evacuate when they're surrounded by thousands upon thousands of militia, not troops, militia brought under the organization of Washington, at the same time that the Continental Congress is trying to convince every other colony to join the revolution. That moment when Bunker Hill happens and the British Army sails away from Boston, I think is the point where some people start to realize, like, oh, this is serious. But there's always those who are like, this is just like, you know, like a little thing that we can nip in the bud. And I think the real turning point, in addition to Boston, is in 1777 when the first British army is defeated and forced to surrender to the Americans. And that's Burgoyne's army at Saratoga.
1: How many people are we talking about were in that army?
0: Oh.
1: In that battle?
0: We're talking thousands. And it was, I mean, the Saratoga campaign for the English was actually sort of like this three-prong invasion through New York and Canada, basically to eliminate what was the American resistance in the North. And they were, again, they should have won.
1: And why didn't they?
0: There's many different theories, I guess you could call it, interpretations, whatever you want to call it, for why they didn't. But there's logistical problems that they faced because of such a long journey. The armies themselves didn't coordinate well, and Burgoyne himself was oftentimes labeled as sort of like an incompetent commander. So all these different things were at play. Luck, fortuitous events. Horatio Gates, the commander of the American army, wasn't known specifically for his brilliance. But then Benedict Arnold, right? The American traitor himself, though, was known for his tactical brilliance.
1: He was still on our side at that time.
0: And he was involved in the battle itself. And again, just based upon, you know, the lack of planning by the British or the lack of seriousness, if you want to call it that, again, it shouldn't have happened.
1: How long did the war go on?
0: 1775 till 1783. Although technically when we teach or people think about the revolution, it ends at the Siege of Yorktown in October of 1781, which is when the Second British Army will surrender. And this will be the surrender to Washington's forces, who's been joined by the French Navy at this point. And that signals oftentimes the end of the fighting. But the fighting actually continued all the way until the Treaty of Paris in 1783.
1: So when were we actually a country? When did things come together where we said, okay, this is it. We're on our own now.
0: The Treaty of Paris of 1783. That was when the English Empire, King George III, legitimately recognized that they are ceding what is those colonies. But interestingly enough, between the Treaty of Paris up until we have, right, the actual legitimation of the Constitution in 1787, so that four-year gap, we're actually operating as not the United States of America. We don't have a constitution.
1: What were we?
0: We were operating under what was called the Articles of Confederation, which we negotiated during the midst of the fighting of the American Revolution. We called ourselves the American Republic. Sometimes we were just the United States. Sometimes we were other things as well. But it wasn't the American nation that we think of. We didn't have the Constitution until 1787. We were operating on something that gave the individual states much more power and much more leverage in their relationship with the federal government.
1: Still ahead on WTMJ Conversations.
0: He constantly is a terrible commander. He loses time and time again if you look at his actual battle record. But the thing that he learns is that he draws upon the lessons of the Roman Empire.
1: Marquette history professor Brian Rindflesh talks about the first celebrity president.
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1: I'm Libby Collins. Our guest today is Marquette History Professor Brian Rinflesh. How did George Washington end up as president? Because he didn't sign the Declaration of Independence, right?
0: I don't think so.
1: I don't think he signed the Constitution or anything either, did he?
0: I mean, I know he didn't sign the Declaration because he was in charge of the Army at the time.
1: Right. But I don't think he signed the Constitution.
0: That would make sense because he was the first president.
1: Exactly. Like, yeah. So how did they end up saying, okay, this is the guy?
0: I don't want to say it was a foregone conclusion, but I mean, based upon the celebrity that Washington had attained, I mean, just...
1: A celebrity president? Who knew?
0: Yeah, right. But think of Washington. And there's actually a movie coming out on July 4th called Young Washington, which is about Washington's sort of journeys as a British officer in, you know, the British Army in America during the Seven Years' War, which he constantly is a terrible commander. Like, he loses time and time again. And in fact, during the American Revolution, he loses time and time again if you look at his actual battle record. But the thing that he learns with his time with the British Army and realizes with the American situation, actually, is that he draws upon the lessons of the Roman Empire. And there is this one military commander, his name was Cincinnatus. And as Hannibal is invading the Roman Empire and literally carving up the Roman Empire, Cincinnatus fights what's literally a delaying war. And so his idea is that if I can just make the war a little bit harder for Hannibal, or in this case, the English, and they themselves might just crumple under the weight of what they're trying to do. As long as I survive, as long as my army survives, the dream survives. And that's what Washington did so well.
1: So how many people actually voted for George Washington?
0: I want to say it was unanimous, but I don't actually know that.
1: But it was just the people of Congress. It wasn't like
0: right.
1: It wasn't like voting is today.
0: No, not even close. We don't even get that till the 19th and 20th centuries.
1: But he was a general. And as you said, yes, he was a popular general, but didn't necessarily seem to be too smart if he lost all those battles. Wouldn't Jefferson or Franklin or even Hamilton have made more an effective president because they were more statesmanlike?
0: Yes, but the one thing about Washington is that as a military commander, he, you know, maybe it was said he could be okay. But as a statesman, he bridged political divides in ways that we can't even fathom now.
1: What do you mean?
0: I mean, he was considered a Federalist, but he is one that appealed to everybody. Because he was a celebrated general, he won the American Revolutionary War, but he also just simply listened. He listened to other politicians. He listened to other people. Even in his first cabinet, he's bringing all these disagreeing individuals, like Jefferson, into his cabinet because they were the smartest people in the room and knew how to advise him. There was no, again, in George Washington's mind, this is bigger than him. And I say if there's one founding father that I really just think the world of, I guess, is that Washington was able to take himself out of a situation and realize that maybe he wasn't the smartest person in the room, but he knew people who were, and he always surrounded himself with the best people. Whether that in the cases, right, Alexander Hamilton, Thomas Jefferson, John Adams, all these various peoples who knew what they needed to know to create what is the American Republic, what we have today. And that's Washington's legacy.
1: You had mentioned Benedict Arnold. And this, he's somebody who's always fascinated me. What turned him? As you said, he was a very effective general. He obviously was part of the movement for independence. What changed?
0: So he led several different American expeditions. He led the army against Canada in 1776. He was there at Saratoga, and it's probably one of the reasons why we were successful at Saratoga. But he was dreadfully injured. He had a leg injury that he sustained during that conflict. And at the same time, he's spending his own personal wealth trying to finance, right, troops, give his men money, supplies, all these different things. And his estate starts to dwindle. His prospects for marriage start to dwindle. He starts to see sort of the light fading for him. And he had spent everything, given everything for the revolution. And in the darkest depths of the war in like 1779 and 1780, things didn't look good for the revolution. So things didn't look good for Arnold. And that's when he made that conscious decision that he would literally give away the fort that he was in charge of to the British in exchange for a fortune.
1: Was he the only one who did anything like that?
0: No, tons of people.
1: Why do we remember him?
0: He's the most prolific. Most people, again, you know, if you had to carve out the American Revolution, a third were in support, a third were against. And so many of them would actually leave in the initial stages of the war and go home to England or go to the West Indies or other parts of the empire. And then a third at this point didn't care until the war came to their doorsteps. And once the war oftentimes came to their doorsteps, this is when people would also side with the revolution. But in the initial stages, I mean, oftentimes, again, I refer to the revolution as a civil war. Many of the families who experienced the American Revolution will be torn apart. Like, just think of Benjamin Franklin, right? His son, he didn't support the revolution. He sided with the English Empire, and that created this irrevocable divide between father and son. Father and child, which I can't even imagine at this moment, right? That's how divisive this war was. And again, that's the other thing I think about is so remarkable about the American Revolution and why we're here 250 years later, is that it was our first civil war, and somehow we're still here. And there's no way that we should have won the war against the British Empire, yet we did.
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0: Some days I'm like, they'd roll over in their grave. And in other days, I'd be like, they would be amazed.
1: Marquette history professor Brian Rinflesh tells us what he thinks the founding fathers would think of America today.
14: Have you been living with pain and just assuming it's something you have to just live with and accept? Do not. I'm Julia Fellow with WTMJ. 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
1: Welcome back to our conversation with Marquette History Professor Brian Renflesh. I'm your host, Libby Collins. Why did the foundation of the United States work when there were other colonies that were part of the great British Empire who may have tried similar things, and it didn't work for them? Why did it work for us?
0: That is a great question. I don't know if there's actually a good answer to that. I think if I could give sort of like one interpretation, it'd be that we created a system that was flexible and open. And I mean, not just flexible, but something that can evolve. And again, the dream that the founding fathers had was something called an American Republic. It wasn't a democracy like we talk about today. It wasn't an American Republic where everyone could vote, right? Women couldn't vote. Anybody who was non-white couldn't vote. But even non-white people, I mean, even white peoples who didn't have jobs or land, they couldn't vote either unless they lived in Massachusetts. So all these different things allowed is that the Constitution could constantly be amended, could constantly be created or recreated. Or in the case of when we fight the American Civil War in 1861, could be literally torn apart and rebuilt anew.
1: Do you think of the Constitution as a living document?
0: It is, and that's how they intended it. And so for people who don't think that way or don't treat the document that way, it's ahistorical.
1: Explain what you mean by that.
0: It's not what they would say is what the Founding Fathers intended. So a lot of people like to invoke, this is what the Founding Fathers intended, this is what they intended. Sure. But what they really meant is that this system is supposed to be flexible and constantly evolve. And just think about it. The first one, the first three administrations of the United States, so the end of the 18th century, two under Washington, two under Adams, they were known as what were the Federalists administrations. So those who believed in the central federal power. And then in 1800, you have what historians call the Revolution of 1800, when you have Thomas Jefferson and the Jeffersonian Republicans, or the Democratic Republicans, as they style themselves, coming into administration. And they do away with a lot of what the Federalists had done. They particularly hate the Bank of the United States. And they're amending different things here and there. And that was the purpose of the system that we created. It's supposed to be flexible. It's supposed to be above self-interest. Insert laugh here. But at the same time, at certain times when you can amend and make something better, that's what the Constitution was intended to do.
1: I'm going to ask you the question that I know you can't answer. But what do you think those men who signed the original Declaration of Independence, who established the Constitution, what would they think of the evolution today?
0: I think about that question a lot. Some days I'm like, they'd roll over in their grave. And in other days, I'd be like, they would be amazed that it survived and has lasted 250 years, which is, you know, that's hard for us to fathom. It's hard to fathom what is the contingency of the moment as this 13 colonies, the United Colonies, all of a sudden break from everything that they've known and celebrated to create something new. And the future is not foreseen, right? Nothing is foregone by any measure. And in fact, all the forces around us literally threaten the integrity of what becomes the United States. I mean, constantly we're at the hands of all these other European empires. We're facing conflicts with those European empires and with the Native American communities themselves, right? This is their original homelands. They're themselves contending what is this United States that continues to grow.
1: Why don't you do a lot of research as far as Native Americans? Since they were the original Americans, what was their opinion of what was going on between the colonists and Great Britain?
0: So the crazy thing to think about in terms of American history is we usually, right, when we talk about American history, we start with the Revolution, 1776. But if you really want to talk about American history, right, we're going all the way back to, unfortunately, Columbus, 1492, whatever you want to have it, the 1540s in the South, whatever. But that's a long period of time. That's actually longer than the existence of the United States. What happened during that period of time is that you have all these American colonists, be it French, English, Spanish, Dutch, who are mixing with, forming relationships and intimacy with Native peoples at the same times that they're conflicting with them. And so what you have is that Native Americans, especially on the Eastern Seaboard by the time of the Revolution, are fully enmeshed in the colonial world. They experience the same exact things that the Americans do during the Revolution. Some of them will side with the British and fight against the Americans. Some of them will join the Americans and fight against the British. And in fact, here in Wisconsin, the Stockbridge Mohican Nation and the Oneida Nation were two of the most foremost allies of the United States during the American Revolutionary War. How did they end up in Wisconsin? Well, unfortunately, the consequences of their support for the Revolution and the formation of the state of New York would push them farther west. And that's a very common story, obviously, for Native peoples. But I think it is something to celebrate as well, realizing that here in Wisconsin, we have two of the foremost Native American nations that have always supported the United States since 1776.
1: Still ahead on WTMJ Conversations.
0: In the larger world, there was one thing that mattered, and it wasn't what you valued the most. It was the dream of an American nation. I don't know if we've ever had anything like that since then.
1: Marquette History Professor Brian Rinflesh gives us a message about the significance of the 4th of July.
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1: I'm Libby Collins. Today's conversation is with Marquette History Professor Brian Rinflesh. As we started out, this is the weekend. It's 250 years as of July 4th. What is it that you would like most Americans to realize about the significance of July 4th, 1776?
0: That's a beautiful question. So I think the first thing would be humility. Oftentimes we put the American Revolution and the creation of the United States and the date 1776 in sort of a pedestal, but also realizing again that we're very lucky to have that succeed. We are very lucky that the United States actually emerged, quote unquote, victorious from the American Revolution and survived 250 years of conflict with other peoples, but also conflict within, right? Over slavery, over race, over women's voting rights. I mean, constantly we're an evolving machine. And I think the humility that comes along with that is critically important for us now in 250 years later, but also moving forward. And the other thing that I would really like to sort of put out there is that during the American Revolution, people had their own agendas, their own ambitions, their own interests. But in the larger world, there was one thing that mattered, and it wasn't what you valued the most. It was the dream of an American nation independent from what is we call the tyranny of the British Empire. That dream of bipartisanship, I don't know if we've ever had anything like that since then. So I think those two things, humility and the dream that can come with that, is just a sobering thought moving into the future as we move into 251 years as the United States.
1: Happy 250th, America. Professor Brian Rinflesh, it's a pleasure having you here.
0: Thank you so much, Libby.
1: We've been talking with Marquette History Professor Brian Rinflesh. He's known for making his classes at Marquette really down-to-earth and understandable for students who maybe don't love history. Now, if you joined us late and you want to hear our entire conversation with Brian, go to WTMJ.com and share today's show with your friends and family. You'll also find a partial transcript courtesy of eCourt Reporters. For WTMJ Conversations, I'm Libby Collins.
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29: For
8: From ABC News, I'm Brian Clark. Prices are going up in all areas. Government figures show that grocery prices have jumped by 33% since 2019. Meanwhile, the nationwide average for a gallon of gas sits at $4.22, according to AAA. That's a bummer for Missouri drivers.
9: Just crazy. It's like they go up and then they go down and then they just shoot right back up to even more.
8: These fluctuations coinciding with the status of the U.S. war in Iran. And Matt Smith, the lead oil analyst at Kepler, says,
10: this is hugely problematic. And we just looking at the tanker traffic going through the Strait of Hormuz is dropped to a trickle just because the Iranians still control the strait there and could continue to do so for months here.
8: President Trump said he's considering larger, more widespread strikes on Iran, but that he's not yet made a final decision.
11: Look, we're talking to them right now. I think they're getting more and more serious as the days go by, for maybe the obvious reason. But we are talking to them right now.
8: The president last night spoke at the White House Correspondents Association dinner. That dinner was rescheduled after April's event was ended prematurely when an armed man tried to rush through a security checkpoint. The president said by returning to the dinner,
11: to show that in America, we do not yield to political violence. We can't do that. Can't do it.
8: Eight people were found dead inside of a home that caught fire Friday morning in Michigan, but the Ottawa County Sheriff's Captain Jake Sparks said there might have been another cause of death.
12: Some of the victims that we're calling victims inside the residence at this point did have gunshot wounds to their bodies.
8: This happened in Grand Haven Township, west of Grand Rapids, and authorities believe they were all members of one family. About 175,000 people between Spain and France are under evacuation orders because of several large wildfires burning. You're listening to ABC News.
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8: The NBA's all-time leading scorer, LeBron James, is going to play a 24th NBA season, and he'll do it for a fourth different franchise. He's joining the Philadelphia 76ers, says ABC's Morgan Norwood.
15: LeBron hoping to take Philly to their first championship in 43 years. Fans in Philly ecstatic.
16: We got to put full fire behind them. We got to show them welcome to Philly.
29: Pennsylvania Governor Josh Shapiro declaring today LeBron James Day. The city of Philadelphia now with high expectations for the upcoming season, with 10 ticket demand already skyrocketing.
8: Paramount agreed to delay closing its buyout of Warner Brothers Discovery until next year as a judge considers a challenge from 12 states who are seeking to block the deal altogether. This comes just after a district judge granted a temporary restraining order to freeze the transaction for several weeks. California is leading the suit, saying a combination would extinguish competition. Democrats in Maine are holding a party convention today to officially choose a new Senate candidate.
30: It's now all but certain that incumbent Senator Susan Collins will soon be challenged by Troy Jackson, a logger with decades of experience in state politics. Jackson began his career as a Republican and was first elected to state office as an independent before switching to become a Democrat in 2004. He's now one of the state's leading progressives, including calling for universal health care and the abolition of ICE. Maine is considered a must-win state for Democrats to take back the Senate.
8: That's ABC's Peter Haralambos. I'm Brian Clark, ABC News.
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27: Welcome to WTMJ Outdoors. Hope you're having a fine Saturday out there in Wisconsin and beyond, because we have listeners all over the place. I actually had a listener from Switzerland the other day. How cool is that? So I always enjoy my conversations with all of my guests on WTMJ Outdoors, and it's an opportunity to talk really about anything that you do outside. We go from farmers markets to hunting and fishing to all kinds of things, and we have a lot of subject matter experts and people who document what's going on in the great state of Wisconsin and beyond, and one of those people is Paul Smith, outdoors editor to Milwaukee Journal Sentinel, who's been on the show probably more than any other guest because he's really good at what he does and what he writes about, and he is our guest on this Saturday. Welcome, Paul Smith.
17: Hello, Steve and readers. I love that someone from Switzerland tapped into your show. I mean, and why not?
27: You know, it's just a why that, you know, as much as I, being the grouchy old man that I play on occasion on the radio, it is a cool thing about technology that previously that would not have been possible. And now people can find you in all places. And whether they stumble upon it, whether it's the Outdoors Hook or the Politics Hook for my weekday show, I don't care. I just love the fact that we're getting out there. So one of the reasons I want to talk to you is we're in the middle of summer. We're racing through July. And as I was telling you before we started, this is a common refrain, summer goes too fast, but I want to sort of tap into some of the things you're writing about, and maybe even a look ahead to the big hunting season, obviously deer hunting in Wisconsin, whether that's the bow season or the shotgun and rifle season in November.
17: Certainly.
27: So what are you writing about? What's on your mind, Paul Smith?
17: Well, this is a big story, and deer hunting has always been one of our major, arguably our biggest story in Wisconsin, recreationally.
27: Oh, yeah.
17: You know, Steve, and I just want to back up to you identified or characterized yourself as the grouchy old guy. However, I have spent time with Steve, I'm talking to your readers now, in a deer camp, and he's gregarious and fun and so smart on so many topics. So anyway, he's just a joy to be around.
27: And I'm not just going to let that go, because you were part of that camp too. And I, you know, I've been at a lot of deer camps since I was, I think, 12 or 13, somewhere around there. Not even hunting at the beginning, just hanging out with my dad and all my relatives and my friends. Part of what makes deer camp so fun and so exciting is the conversations. And you hung out with our friend from Appleton Nate. Last year, Nate, mm-hmm. and we just had such Nate a fun time, and you made it fun, and you even sat down, both you and Nate, to do a big, long interview for WTMJ out there. So I thank you for that opportunity, and thanks for hanging out with us.
17: Oh, totally. But so I wanted to touch on deer a little bit. Here we are in the middle of summer. But I did recently write, Steve, about the deer population estimate. So right. here in Wisconsin, our deer population is at a record high, higher than it's ever been estimated, 1.89 million animals following the 2025 hunting seasons, which is how our DNR typically expresses it these days.
27: So what do we attribute that to, Paul?
17: Yeah, well, we've had mild winters recently, generally mild winters. We haven't been hammered by one of those really severe winters. And so for the deer herd in the northern third of the state, roughly, that's critical for survival mm-hmm. and having fawns and fawn survival. And so that's a big thing. Now, that the winters don't typically play a role in the southern two-thirds of the state. What we've got going on there is a growing herd also because mostly of hunting regulation changes over about the last 13, 14 years. The legislature outlawed probably the most effective herd control device that the DNR had, and that was the Ernebuck regulation.
27: Right, right.
17: Though it was controversial, it was very effective at helping sort of put the lid on deer population increases. Didn't really stop it entirely, but it required us hunters to shoot a doe before we could shoot a buck. And in a lot of places, that's, you know, totally justified. And the deer herd is just really large in some areas. So in any case, when that got outlawed, as well as October gun seasons, there used to be a 4-day gun season mm-hmm. for a number of years. And that was also the DNR biologist really touted that as the number two in terms of effectiveness of helping control deer numbers. That also got outlawed. So, and we've got a declining hunter numbers. So you add all that up, and the deer herd where the most deer, by the way, in the state exist, that's the southern and central agricultural or farmland regions, as the DNR has characterized them, has been swelling, growing. And last year, for instance, a good sort of a gauge on how big the deer herd is, this is not a perfect one, but generally the buck kill by hunters, most hunters want to kill a buck,
27: right?
17: And will do so given an opportunity. Last year, 18 counties or deer management units of Wisconsin set a record high buck kill in Wisconsin. 18. And so we've got a big deer herd in Wisconsin, and the DNR estimate reflects that, as well as, you know, hunter results from last year. But, you know, so deer, there's not a deer behind every tree in the state or, you know, on every property. But overall, things are going well. So here we are in summer. And if people are interested in deer hunting or maybe changing the way they deer hunt, you know, I grew up in Racine County. We would go to northern Wisconsin to deer hunt. That's not really what most people do anymore.
27: Right.
17: Most people can find great deer hunting close to Metro Milwaukee, for instance. And for your readers who might be interested in deer hunting, now is a great time to, if you don't own land, to reach out to landowners and see if you might be able to hunt on their property or help them with some projects and, you know, sort of earn the privilege to hunt there. This is a good time to do that. Start asking around. The other thing, for anybody who doesn't have a hunter education certificate, it's a great time to look for a class and do it before the hunting season actually arrived. So there'll be, you know, the bow seasons will be starting in September.
27: I got a layman's theory, and correct me if I'm wrong, because I don't know, but I think, to me, and I talk to a lot of hunters both through the show and just, you know, being out and about in the state of Wisconsin and different places. I'm going to Northwoods this weekend, actually. I think people pay more attention to their population in their, maybe their hunting property or their recreational property. They plant crops for deer to eat. Is that part of the story, too, the healthiness of the population?
17: Sure. Yeah. Yeah. Food plots can certainly help locally. You know, here we are. We're human beings, Steve. So most people base their perceptions on their personal experience, right? So somebody can tell you that there's a record high number of deer population in the state, and the scientists can justify it, you know, show you the methods they use to estimate that. But if it really comes down to what people see when they're out there. And people can affect their local experiences, you know, through habitat projects and things they do on their land, even if it's small. But one thing that we do need to remember also is that, you know, if you own 40 acres, which is a, you know, that's a good amount of land, mm-hmm. it doesn't mean you're going to have deer on your property all the time, especially when you go hunting there. experiences dictate, you know, our perceptions of things a lot of times. But yeah, overall, we've got a lot of deer in the state right now.
27: Paul Smith, outdoors editor at the Milwaukee Journal Sentinel, joining us at WTMJ Outdoors. We'll take a break. We'll rejoin after this. Thanks to Outdoor Living Unlimited for making it all possible, and all of you for listening every week right here on 620 WTMJ.
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5: 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Paul Smith, our guest, outstanding writer for and editor at the Milwaukee Journal Sentinel. We're talking about deer hunting. Real quick, I know that you were with Nate Van Zeelen and our crew, the Scafidi crew, last deer camp. Have you already worked ahead for this year's camp? Do you know where you're going?
6: I have not made any plans.
5: Wow! So it's still up in the air. Because you're a big ticket item. People want to hunt with you.
6: What I like to do is give the readers a different experience each year for the opener of Gun Deer. So would I go back to your deer camp in Waupaca County in a heartbeat? Of course I would.
5: I know you would.
6: You know, it's just a great group of people. There's a high deer population there. You know, Waupaca, Shawnee counties are, I don't know if it gets any, you know, the deer hunting and the opportunities and the deer population right now is probably as good as it gets in the state. But in any case, when I started doing this work 32 years ago, I sort of set an agenda of giving people a different deer hunting experience each year for the gun deer opener. I mostly have stuck to that, but there's been a couple of ones where I went back to or did something the same because of various circumstances. But in case, so I haven't picked one out yet, but I'll I hope that I can get back with Nate on his property if he tries to manage his deer population.
5: He's the best, so he said
6: based on the deer number he's got there, he'd like to take so many antlerless deer, and if he hasn't hit his target by in December, I would likely ask if he wants any help and go back.
5: He's an example of a landowner, property owner, who really respects the population, the habitat, and really spends time in the woods. He spends a lot of time during the bow season just sort of assessing, and they do some harvesting. But he knows the deer. He knows them by name. He nicknames all of the big deer, the big bucks, and he knows where they're at what time, what the trails they go on. He's a great example for the outdoors guys to just sort of emulate. He really does it well. Real quick on this, and I want to change topics. Have you ever assembled all of your collective stories about all the deer camp experiences into a book?
6: I have not. No, you know, that could be like a retirement project or something, but I haven't done it.
5: You're too
6: I have
5: young
6: not
5: yet.
6: Done it yet.
5: You're not ready for you're not ready for retirement yet, are you?
6: I'm not ready. I'm not ready, and I while I'm in this job, it's just I'm going from one story to the next on a pretty rapid turnover rate, so I don't really have, and then I like to do stuff, you know, outside. Even when I'm not writing about a topic, I might go fish, often do, just, and so in those hours or, you know, half days or whatever you got, you got family, you got other things. So a project like that would probably come after I don't have weekly deadlines for a newspaper.

0: paper or other organization.
1: I went back to listen to our conversation, I think it was about a year ago, maybe early before summer, but we were talking about things in boating and on the lakes, like forward-facing sonar, wake boats. Is that still very a very hot topic?
0: Yeah, forward-facing sonar and wake-enhanced boating are both very big and hotly debated topics. And
1: anything new on those fronts?
0: One new thing just happened in Wisconsin on the wake boating front is there are four lawsuits out there. One was just settled. A federal judge. This was against the town of Scott in Burnett County, and some wake boat owners on a lake there filed a lawsuit against an ordinance there that prohibited wake enhanced boating.
1: Mm-hmm.
0: And it went through the process as it was passed to a federal court, a district court, and that judge just ruled on that. He dismissed the case. The bottom line is that they were asking for damages, including mm-hmm. lots of money for not being able to use their boats. But what was happening was they were still wake surfing. they didn't obey the ordinance.
1: Ah.
0: And the local town admitted through the case that they don't have enforcement capability. It's a small town,
1: right.
0: And many towns are, you know how it is in rural communities and towns. They want to have enough money to plow their roads, and take care of the basic necessities of life. And a lot of them don't have any kind of water patrol. Or if they have local sheriffs or deputies or other law enforcement, they're taking care of other things. They're not watching for boating ordinances or violations. So that's what happened in this case. The wake boaters kept wake boating. The town said we don't have the resources to enforce it. So the judge dismissed it, saying this ordinance didn't really curtail the wake boaters' lives at all. It had no impact on
1: right.
0: it. They didn't have to trailer their boat to another lake to do it or anything. They kept doing it. So that's it. And that meant that the case just ended. It was dismissed, but it's not a satisfactory ending really for either of the parties. The wake boaters would like to have probably win a case and saying, hey, this ordinance was unconstitutional. Mm-hmm. That was one of the claims that was made. Now, that's a high bar because our state law does allow local ordinances, just like local areas. I don't know what was in when you were mayor, but you might have had a local leaf burning ordinance or something like that.
1: Yeah, local codes.
0: So Wisconsin. Yeah, okay. Local Wisconsin state law allows lake ordinances for things like water skiing and other things, and they're widely applied. So that's a tough one for the wake boaters to prove in a lawsuit. So they didn't win that way. And also the folks who would like to see more of these or greater control over wake enhanced boating didn't really get a satisfactory conclusion either, because these folks are going to keep doing it. And the judge didn't say, didn't give them a clear sort of a ruling, although it favors them, I would say, more than the wake boater side. There's a couple other cases that are playing out, and one is on Elkhart Lake, a lawsuit there, and there's one up in the Northwoods in Manitouish Waters and Boulder Junction. Those likely will have more substantive rulings. But yes, so wake boating is a big deal. Forward-facing sonar is really, really talked about by a lot of anglers. There's people who think it's shouldn't be allowed. There's others who love it and think that it's going to be help bring younger people into the sport because it's got this cool technology and it can be very effective. I got to tell you, Steve, though, it's complicated. So if someone just buys one out of the box and thinks that it's going to magically put fish on the end of their line,
1: no, it doesn't work
0: like
1: that.
0: They are mistaken. There's a learning curve. Let me tell you, there's a learning curve, and it's complex.
1: But, I don't care what kind of recreation you're practicing. There's a learning curve to all of it.
0: Yeah.
1: Paul Smith, right. Outdoors editor, Journal Sentinel. I wish we could talk forever because you're just so fun to talk to, and you do great work at the Journal Sentinel writing about the great outdoors in the state of Wisconsin. Let's catch up before deer season. Obviously, you always give us sort of a preview, and I look forward to that again, and maybe we'll know where you're going to go for your deer camp.
0: Thank you, Steve.
1: All right, take care. Lots more to come on WTMJ Outdoors on this fine Saturday here in Wisconsin and beyond. 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
1: 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All right. I enjoy the county parks on occasion, golfing and all those great beer gardens and all the other fun things to do in the parks. Who better to talk to than Andrea Wallace from Milwaukee County Parks? Hi, Andrea.
9: Hello.
1: So you got a really cool event coming up, and I've been part of these as part of my work in Oak Creek as an elected official before, but you've got a new Dog Days at Berner Botanical Gardens coming up in August. Tell us about it.
9: Absolutely. So we're really excited to welcome our furry friends to Berner Botanical Gardens. It's not something that we usually do, allow the dogs in the gardens, but we're doing a special event on August 2nd. So the gardens will be open from 9 a.m. to 8 p.m. We are doing a special admission price, so it's $6. We have a lot of pet-friendly vendors coming, food trucks, some live jazz music on the patio. So we're really excited to have this event at Berner and allow people to enjoy the gardens with their furry friends.
1: It's sort of an amazing thing because, you know, anybody who uses the county parks, and I certainly do that, being in and around them all the time, animals, dogs specifically, are a big part of that interaction with the outdoors. And you know, we've seen it on a large scale with the Brewers at AmFam Field having a dog day at the park. And it makes perfect sense to sort of incorporate that into what you do at the county parks. And that's one of the things I love about the work that you do. You're always innovating, always thinking of new, fresh ideas. And like,

0: What brought this to the forefront and said, this is something we got to do?
1: Well, we have a lot of people who come to Berner Botanical Gardens and bring their pet. Either they're traveling through Milwaukee and it's their companion on a road trip, or, you know, people these days really do treat their pets as an extension of their family. So they want that experience with their pets. And so we've had a lot of requests for, you know, can I bring my dog to the garden? Or, oh, my dog's here. Is there, you know, anywhere that I can walk my dog through the garden? And, you know, enough requests, you're like, wait a second, this could be a great event where people can really have that experience with their pet. And let's offer some pet-friendly activities. So Alt Dog is coming, which is an agility course.
0: Oh.
1: And so, you know, things like that, that at the request of the public, we're making it into an event.
0: Any special rules that dog owners, those who are going to be attending that Dog Days event, have to know about in advance?
1: Just make sure that your pet is on a leash, mm-hmm. and then clean up after your pet. We will have additional garbage cans and some pet waste bags and things like that. But, you know, those are really the only two things. And if your dog is jittery in public or maybe, you know, not the best, you know, maybe take them for a walk through the park first and see how they interact with other dogs. But really, we're just really excited to welcome some new guests to Berner.
0: We're going to keep you around for another segment. Before we get to a quick break here, I want to have you give all the details so people who are really interested in this, and it sounds like a great event. I've seen these before. They're very popular. Give us all the details on your new events happening at Berner Botanical Gardens.
1: So the Dog Day will be Sunday, August 2nd. We're open from 9 a.m. to 8 p.m. It's a special admission rate of $6 per person, and dogs are free with the purchase of admission or a membership. And then we'll have activities from noon until 5 p.m. With dog vendors and, like I said, Alt Dog, and then a variety of food trucks will be there as well.
0: Sounds amazing. Summer's been fantastic. We're going to find out more about what's going on in the Milwaukee County Park System with Andrea Wallace, Assistant Director of Recreation and Business Services for one of the greatest park systems in the country. And we are certainly live and local from WTMJ Milwaukee. We'll continue the conversation with Andrea Wallace on WTMJ Outdoors after this on 620 WTMJ.
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0: Welcome back to WTMJ Outdoors. I love talking about Milwaukee County Parks, and today Andrea Wallace rejoins us talking about some of the great things. We talked about the dog event happening at Berner Botanical Gardens in early August. What else is happening in the park system? I already know the answer to this, but I always want to hear you talk about it.
1: So we are in full

0: upswing of summer, and there is so much going on at the park. So pools are open. We have Schultz Aquatic in Lincoln Park. We have Cool Waters in Greenfield Park, which are our premier water destinations with, you know, water slides and activities and toys and all those things fun for a whole family. We have Wilson Pool open, as well as Pelican Cove and Kosciuszko Park. And then we also have some activities at our indoor pools, so Pulaski and Noyes. Golf courses are always a huge hit. Our golf courses are open and busy and looking amazing. And then we also have our beer gardens, which are some community favorites. So the Traveling Beer Garden is still on its tour. We have South Shore Beer Garden. We have Whitnell Beer Garden, Juno. So there is always something going on at Park.
1: I know that you, Andrea, you must keep track of your foot traffic at some of these events. And with this hot summer we've had obviously that week where it was almost 100 degrees and 90s every day, it has to be a busy summer for Milwaukee County Parks.
0: It is a really busy summer. And on those really hot days, we see huge attendance numbers at our pools. And, you know, it's a great opportunity to learn to swim. We're offering some swim lessons this second half of the season. So swim lessons at Schultz Aquatic. It's a great opportunity to get your little one into those lessons and get them familiar with a large scale pool. And, you know, then stay and enjoy the water a little bit more.
1: I love it. I want to also talk about this because it's very popular. You guys know this. You sort of began sort of this rise of beer gardens and just the popularity of folks gathering in the Milwaukee County parks and sort of celebrating, obviously, beer in Milwaukee, but each other and community. Just detail some of the great things that are happening in the beer parks and the beer gardens this summer, because you got such great things going on.
0: We do. So the Traveling Beer Garden was started in 2015, and we've been to so many different parks and in so many different communities. So the first half of August, there will be Gordon Park, which is one that we visit every couple of years. And then we also have Fremming Park in Franklin. Mm-hmm. So those are two great parks where there will also be some craft shows, and there's live entertainment, and you know, it's just a great place to meet up with some friends and to really enjoy, you know, the beauty of our park.
1: Somebody asked me last time you were on, because you mentioned beer gardens coming out, there's a preview of summer. What are the hours of operation if they want to come and check it out?
0: So beer gardens are open Monday through Friday, 5 p.m. to 9 p.m., and then Saturday, Sunday, and holidays, 11 a.m. to 9 p.m. Depending on where the stop is, it usually starts on a Wednesday. So we'll open on Wednesday, and then it'll go Wednesday, and it's about a 10-day stop. So I definitely recommend going to countyparks.com and checking out the schedule. And then also we have Whitnell Beer Garden, Juno, and South Shore Beer Garden that are open, those specific locations, and they're open a variety of hours, you know, Tuesday through Sunday. But it's usually that 4 p.m. to 9 p.m. And then Saturday, Sunday, it would be that 11 a.m. to 9 p.m.
1: And if you've never experienced one of those traveling beer gardens or the ones that are more permanently fixed in our parks, it is a great, great fun night. And with the weather we've had, and hopefully the weather that continues throughout this summer, I encourage every resident and non-resident, if you're hanging around in Milwaukee County, to check it out. Andrea Wallace, Assistant Director of Recreation and Business Services, Milwaukee County Parks. I know we'll talk again to give folks a preview of the fall schedule, and even, God, think about that winter coming soon.
0: It's hard to think about right now.
1: It is. I'm not thinking about winter, but we'll talk about it down the road. Thanks for joining us on WTMJ Outdoors.
0: Thanks. Have a good day.
1: Summer is here, folks. Enjoy it. Get outside. Lots more to come on 620 WTMJ.
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8: 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I always love visiting the Northwoods. I'm going to actually do that this weekend. I'm actually in the Northwoods. But before I had a chance to go up there, we talked with Jim Stewart. He is the owner of Raleigh and Helen's Muskie Shop in beautiful Monaco, Wisconsin, in the Northwoods. Happy Saturday, Jim.
9: Hey, happy to be here, and happy to you as well, and hope everybody's having a great summer out there. Summer's been awesome up in the Northwoods so far. A little bit of warmth here and there, but yeah, it's been great.
8: That's where I wanted to start. So weather-wise, how would you rate this summer on a scale of 1 to 10?
9: You know, I'd say 8. Some people may disagree with me, but, man, summer goes so fast. So it's been warm for about 2 weeks. I mean, pretty darn hot for our standards, I guess, up here in terms of weather. But it's cooling off already. This next week's supposed to be highs in the 70s, lows maybe a couple times in the, like, 48, 49 here. So that's typically what happens in the Northwoods is you'll get a handful of warm, kind of hot days, and the water temps move up. But then they may crack around 80 or low 80s, but then you get a cold front, and they go right back down.
8: Yeah.
9: This heat spell was a little bit extended, and so it lasted longer. And so our water temps got a little bit into the dangerous range for musky fishing. But otherwise, general other fishing is fine. And that's they're cooling back down already.
8: So, I always look for those cooler nights because it usually knocked down the mosquito population a little bit.
9: That's a bonus. For sure. Yeah, but for recreating and being out in the boat and stuff, man, it's awesome. It really is.
8: Has it been busy in Monaco this summer? A lot of people coming up?
9: Yeah.
8: Yeah?
9: Yeah, yeah. Very busy. It's been a lot of people in the area, and we sure appreciate, I know all of us here at Raleigh and Helen's Muskie Shops appreciate everybody's support, you know, coming from wherever. But I don't speak for our community, but I'm sure our community would agree. We sure appreciate everybody coming up and supporting businesses in the Northwoods, for sure.
8: Of course, anybody who's been through that area, Monaco area, has seen Raleigh and Helen's Muskie Shop, but you have an incredible online presence. I think you guys are the leading distributor of products that way. How's business?
9: It's been great. Yeah, we had our sixth annual summer bash this past Saturday, and it was each year has been a little bit better. You know, there was probably 600-700 people that attended, and it was very successful. It went really good, and there again, we appreciate everybody that stopped and supported us, and that's a fun day for those of who don't know. We have a summer bash every summer. We have a huge tent set up, and there's approximately 30 or so vendors, muskie manufacturers that will come, and you can put a face to the name of the company, and we have a huge sale, and it's just a fun day. But in that, we had that, and that was very successful, appreciate all the vendors supporting us there too.
1: I want to give you a couple opportunities to tell folks where to find you online. What's your website address?
9: Well, thank you. Our website is muskyshop.com, and musky is spelled M-U-S-K-Y, muskyshop.com. And we got a location here at the Minocqua Bridge, Highway 51, most of you will probably know, goes right through Minocqua. We're about 2 miles south of the Minocqua Bridge on the east side. So, got a store location and a large online presence, and we ship stuff out every day. So,
1: As last time I had you on, somebody said, next time you have them on, ask them these questions. I'm just trying to remember the questions, but I know one of them was, as the leading seller of musky products and all the things that you need to do, to go out and chase the muskies, the elusive muskies. I've talked to people who have fished for muskies for a long time and never caught anything bigger than like 30 inches. I was lucky enough to catch a pretty big one. God, it's probably 15 years ago on the Flambeau Flowage, but they're elusive. What's some of the tips and tricks of the trade when you're talking about what to use to catch a muskie?
9: Yeah, so the most popular lure in the world is a bucktail. There's many different types, but, at general bucktail, in the summer months, a lot of people come out in the summer, vacation fish, whatnot. Bucktails are great. You can throw them, you can reel them in and they go right atop across the weeds. And most of the time in the summer patterns, which we're in now, muskies are going to be in the weeds and on the weed lines. And for the maybe anglers that are a little more seasoned anglers, there's basins in the deep, clear lakes, those deeper basins. Muskies will be roaming around out there. So there you can use crankbaits and soft plastics. So there isn't one go-to, but in the summertime, a bucktail, a surface bait, and a glide bait, if you use those things, that'll get you pretty close to, you're probably going to have some action. If you go hit the weeds, hit the weed lines, and put your time in. It doesn't just happen. Like sometimes you'll catch one on your first cast or two, but for the most part, put your time in, and typically you'll see some success.
1: Yeah, patience is the word when you're talking about musky fishing.
9: Yeah,
1: The other one that I thought was an interesting question. I've never really thought about this. Is there a best time of day to go fishing for muskies?
9: Not really. One thing that I kind of go by is the Muskie 360 app. It's just Muskie 360, and I look at the moon phase on there. Now, depending on your timeline, but if your timing permits, follow the moon phase and try to hit the majors and the minors. That'll definitely up your chances for, it doesn't always hit, but it's definitely going to up your percentages of being successful. So fish around the moon phases and the majors and the minors. But otherwise, if that doesn't work, what the timing that works for you. But then typically muskies have, banker hours, if you will, from 10 to 5 in the afternoon.
1: Yeah.
9: Any time in there can be great. Another good time is right as dusk, from dusk to dark. That's a good time, too. But there again, it's hard to fish. There's a lot of daylight hours. In the summertime, so sometimes you can't fish at all, but if you can, fish the middle of the day, even if it's hot, they'll hit. Otherwise, if you want to kind of wait till it's cooler a little bit and hit that last 2 or 3 hours before dark, that's always really good too.
1: Jim Stewart joining us on WTMJ Outdoors, the owner of Raleigh and Helens Muskie Shop in Minocqua, Wisconsin. I'm going to ask you a fun question. So at the end of your muskie fishing day or your work day at Raleigh and Helens, where's a couple, maybe one or two great places to dine or drink in the Minocqua area? And it's not an endorsement by any stretch, but places that you think are worth visiting.
9: Yeah, the Yacht Club and the Thirsty Whale, they're great. You can, the Yacht Club a few years ago, 2 years ago, they have an outdoor dining now and indoor dining. They kind of did a remodel. And that place is, there's always a lot of people just setting up there. And they have great dock service. And like you say, I'm not affiliated with them in any way, but they have wonderful, wonderful food and wonderful service. I've pulled up there to park a boat, and the family goes in and, you know, has a burger and whatnot. And some dock guys come down and they help you, you know, tie your boat up. And they have wonderful service there at the Yacht Club. And then the Thirsty Whale, they've got great food where you can sit inside or outside too. So, and they're pretty close to, they're just kind of on the south edge of Minocqua, but a lot of great places in the Northwoods. Those two definitely are awesome places.
1: Yeah, probably wouldn't surprise you. I spent a lot of hours in both of those places in my travails through that area. So those are great recommendations. All right, let's give that website address one more time before we let you go.
9: Well, thank you. Yeah, muskyshop.com. Musky is M-U-S-K-Y. And yeah, if anybody ever needs anything, we'd be glad to, you know, be of service to anyone any way we can. And we have a large social media presence as well, and TikTok, Instagram, Facebook, Rumble, YouTube. We put a lot of instructional videos out just to try to give people knowledge. So, yeah, but that's kind of where you can find us.
1: All right. Great to hang out, Jim Stewart. Always appreciate you coming on WTMJ Outdoors.
9: Well, thank you very much. It's always a pleasure. Have a great one, okay?
1: All right. We'll wrap up the show after this on 620 WTMJ.
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Welcome back to WTMJ Outdoors. What a great show today. Paul Smith, I love the guy. He's just a great outdoors writer and editor at the Journal Sentinel here in Milwaukee, and I spent a lot of time with him during deer camp last fall as we celebrated the great gun deer season in Wisconsin. And Paul is an award-winning writer and just does such a great job. So thanks for Paul for hanging out. Andrea Wallace joined us from Milwaukee County Parks. Look, I love talking about all the great swimming and aquatic activities, but we had a lot of fun talking about the beer gardens and all that cool stuff. The traveling beer garden, the fixed locations across the park system. It is one of many reasons why the Milwaukee County Park System is such highly rated and regarded across the country. It is well-designed, well-run, and they certainly keep us entertained throughout the year, winter, summer, spring, or fall. And we wrapped it up with one of my favorite guys, Jim Stewart, owner of Raleigh and Helen's Muskie Shop in Minocqua, Wisconsin. I'll be actually up there this weekend. It is a tremendous local store, but also their online presence. 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Always appreciate Outdoor Living Unlimited for making it all possible. 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
4: At 7 o'clock, it's 66 degrees here in Milwaukee. Today, partly cloudy and warmer. Slight chance of showers, high of 86. Overnight tonight, partly cloudy, low of 72. From the WTMJ Breaking News Center, I'm Elizabeth Lintonen. Madison police say the state investigation into Wednesday's deadly officer-involved shooting is moving quickly, but many are still questioning the lack of body camera footage.
5: Four officers remain on administrative leave after police say Corey Ruiz pulled a knife during a struggle, injuring one officer who then opened fire. The Wisconsin Department of Justice is leading the investigation. Madison Police Chief John Patterson says state investigators are gathering every available piece of evidence.
6: They analyze video that they can find, canvas for video, they interview witnesses. They create their own documents.
5: Patterson also says he hopes the state will soon release the name of the officer who fired the shots. Madison police do not currently require officers to wear body cameras. Neil Doyle, WTMJ News.
4: One person is dead and one injured in an overnight double shooting in Milwaukee. MPD says the shooting happened in the early morning near 91st Street and Appleton Avenue. A 38-year-old victim was injured and taken to the hospital. A 53-year-old was pronounced dead on scene. Police say the investigation is still going, however, may be robbery-related. They are still seeking suspects. Testimony in the fourth day of singer David's preliminary hearing resumed yesterday with more graphic evidence. News Nation's Nancy Liu.
7: Among the images shown in this morning, pictures of the teenager's decomposed corpse on an exam table and photos of her amputated left hand with the left ring and pinky fingers amputated, the doctor noted a missing left eye and liquidation of soft tissue.
4: The singer is accused of murdering 14-year-old Celeste Rivas Hernandez and dismembering her body. The judge will decide if there's enough evidence to bring the case to trial. On stage last night at the rescheduled White House Correspondents' Dinner, President Trump saying again the U.S. will hit Iran, quote, very hard.
8: They have very few drones left, despite what you see. And every once in a while, they're going to set some things up, but they don't have much left. And by the way, they are talking to us right now. They'd love to make a deal. I don't think they're ready to. I don't think it's time yet, but I'm willing to listen, but they cannot have a nuclear weapon.
4: The White House Correspondents Association dinner Friday in D.C. rescheduled following a shooting that interrupted it months ago. Former Dallas Cowboys quarterback Tony Romo was arrested in Milwaukee on Thursday. Law enforcement say he was arrested for his first OWI while driving southbound on I-43. He allegedly performed poorly on a field sobriety test. Romo was booked and released. He is due back in court on September 21st. The Milwaukee Air and Water Show is set to take flight today.
9: While fans see high-speed maneuvers over Lake Michigan, pilots say every performance starts long before takeoff with hours of planning, practice, and traveling. Aerobatic performer Anthony Oshinuga flew all the way in from San Diego.
10: I'm flying along the coast. I'm seeing downtown. I'm seeing airplanes flying over here. The water's really blue. I'm like, my goodness, I am fortunate to be here. Before coming here, I've already flown 8 air shows, so I'm already primed and ready to go.
9: He tells WTMJ,
10: 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And let them know that anything is possible. So I hope that I can represent that for Milwaukee.
9: Nizer Spencer, WTMJ News.
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4: Time for WTMJ Sports Update from the Gruber Law Offices. One call, that's all sports desk. The Brewers lost yesterday to the Colorado Rockies 5-2. They play again today at 6:10. Taking a look at the roads with your WTMJ Time Saver traffic. We do have a full closure near Kenosha. I-94 South is closed from the ramp near County C because of a crash. That is a full closure. It's not causing any backups yet, but I would keep an eye on it. Other than that, though, no major incidents, no major delays. Here's your WTMJ 5-day forecast. Today, partly cloudy and warmer, a slight chance of showers, high of 86. Overnight tonight, partly cloudy, low of 72. Tomorrow, hot and humid, afternoon storm chance, high of 92. Monday, hot and humid, storm chance, high of 92. Tuesday, mostly sunny, not as hot, high of 83. Wednesday, mostly sunny, high of 81. Thursday, partly cloudy, a chance of storms, high of 85. Right now, in Green Bay, it's 65. In Madison, it's 66. In Waukesha, it's 63. And in Milwaukee, it is 66 degrees. I'm Elizabeth Linton. 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
18: Final Saturday of July.
19: Wow.
18: Is that right? Is that correct?
19: Yeah. Because next Saturday is August 1st.
18: Yeah, already. Crazy. Crazy. How are you? Yeah,
19: good morning, everybody.
18: Were you hanging out with Tony Romo this weekend?
19: I was not. No. We were at a different golf outing, but But no, I wasn't hanging out with Tony.
18: Okay,
19: guy should have a driver, not a club, an actual driver. driver.
20: Yeah. So that was an interesting story to pop up, right. Wasn't it? I mean, the guy's from Wisconsin, right?
19: Right, yeah.
20: So makes sense he might be here, but you said he was in the amateur golf tour.
19: He was playing in the Wisconsin State Am. I guess okay. He didn't make the cut. That's what I was told.
20: Gotcha. All right. Yeah. Well, good luck to you, Tony.
19: Right.
20: So, big week. A lot of inspections going on.
19: Well, pretty busy Monday, Tuesday, Wednesday. The second half of my week was a little slower.
20: A little more fun going on.
19: Yeah. Played in a golf outing and then went to the Brewer game yesterday after I had an inspection.
20: Did they win yesterday?
19: They did not. They had a couple rallies. They lost 5-2 to the Rockies. Yelich up bottom of the first inning, first bat. He crushed one out 413 feet. So
20: nice.
19: So then his next two at-bats were two deep hits to center. If he would have hit, let's pull it a little bit or off a little bit, he would, to left or right field, he would have hit him out. And then they had a couple rallies, and then the bottom of the ninth, they had a rally, two on, no outs, and nobody could get anything. And he hit the last out, but he was another fly out to center. It was a good time, good crowd.
20: Any given day, right? Because the Rockies are last place.
19: Yeah.
20: And we're first place. And you never know. When you go to a game, you never know who's going to win.
19: They got two runs in the top of the first right away. Kind of some, I wouldn't say errors, but just not the cleanest play, defensive play by the Brewers. Maybe the pitching wasn't, I don't know, was Brohan or Drohan. So it's not the Miz.
20: Right.
19: But they played well. They tried to come back. Their two runs were basically usually they don't hit a lot of home runs, but their two runs were Yelich home runs and what's his name? Who's their second baseman?
20: I can't. Durang.
19: Durang. Yeah. He hit a home run too. He crushed his too. I mean, when he hit it, he just kind of stopped and looked at it. Just dropped his bat and started walking.
20: I mean, those guys do that enough that when they hit it right, they know.
19: Yeah, I can hear it, feel it. Yeah.
20: So, as you can tell, because we haven't introduced anybody else, no guests today. So, this first hour, we're going to talk about anything you want when it comes to fixing your home. Next hour, Abby from Abby Home is on with us. So, we'll be talking a lot of exterior and bathroom stuff.
19: Right.
20: But this would be a good hour for electrical questions because David really loves those.
19: Right.
20: It's like the one thing we're like, we don't know if you should mess with that. You should probably call somebody.
19: Sure. Plumbing questions.
20: Plumbing questions.
19: Should I use purple primer when I glue my PVC together? No. Plumbers don't.
20: 855-616-1620 is the Siding Unlimited WTMJ talk and text line.
19: I've been wanting to talk about this, so I'm just going to kind of throw that one. We'll talk more. Daylight savings time.
20: Okay. First of all, people are yelling at you right now because there's no S. Daylight saving time.
19: Okay, David. Sorry, DST. Whatever. Daylight saving time or standard time?
20: Because that's going on. Like they're passed.
19: They're trying to pass this.
20: One of them already didn't it? Didn't it go?
19: Yeah, passed through the
20: Congress?
19: House.
20: Okay, through the House.
19: Yeah, and it's got to go through the Senate. And Trump has said he'll sign it. So that means daylight saving time is right now, right?
20: Right.
19: What we're in right now. So
20: when we wake up in the morning, we actually have sunlight.
19: Correct. But when we get into winter, if we don't fall back, we get into winter, the sun's not going to rise till like 8:30, 9 in the morning.
20: Yeah,
19: that's
20: crazy.
19: In the middle of December. Do we want that?
20: I don't.
19: No.
20: Definitely don't.
19: I don't get it. Why is it such a big deal to switch back and forth? Some people go, it messes with your sun. Really? I mean, I don't go to sleep the same time every night. So it's like, does that mess with you? I don't know. Maybe
20: I'd rather have the sunlight when I wake up in the morning as soon as possible.
19: Absolutely. Yeah. Absolutely. And so I don't like it. And I'm told, too, that if we were going to stick with one, we should actually stick with standard time where we fall back because that's more in line with our circadian rhythm of our body and everything. Big word, right? Ooh, circadian rhythm. Yeah. I'm not a doctor or anything, but I don't know what all the fuss is about why we need to stop what we're doing.
20: Be interested to know what people think.
19: Yeah.
20: 855-616-1620, the Siding Unlimited WTMJ.
19: It affects people who work in the field. Carpenters, siding, roofing people, the time. I mean, if
20: you get, to your job work? Site at 7:30 in the morning, it's pitch
19: dark.
20: Black.
19: Exactly. Yeah. In the winter when we drive in on Saturdays, it's like nighttime, you know, compared to now. This time of the year, I'm always like, am I on time? And because it's daylight, like, am I late? You know, I'm constantly checking the clock, make sure I'm on time. You know, I'm going to get here on time.
20: It seems too bright out right
19: exactly.
20: now.
19: Exactly. Yeah.
20: All right. We're going to take our first break. When we come back, we're going to talk through a little this time of year. What should we be looking at on our homes when it comes to maintenance? And of course, I bet you know one thing that's on there. Check your furnace filter right. It's on every list I ever look up. And there's one other thing that's always on there. We'll talk through it when we come back. It's a Fix-It Show on WTMJ.
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1: Thank you for joining us. If you're looking for something to do, Milwaukee Brews and Spirits Fest going on at McKinley Park today. There's a lot of things actually going on around the area. So it's summer. Always lots to do. So we got did get a text in here. I'll let you read it because they agree with you on this.
2: I 100% agree with Dave. Thank you. I don't want sunrise at 8:30 in the morning all winter long just to get a little more time at night. People travel across the country and time zones all the time, and we survive. It's a big fuss about nothing.
1: I think it's a distraction. I think they're trying to distract us from something else by talking about this daylight saving time thing.
2: I think that the traveling across time zones is a good point because, you and me driving and all of a sudden I've gone on a lot of driving trips with my family and you're driving along and all of a sudden, it's an hour later or it's an hour early. It's like, really? How does that work? But I get the time zone thing because of the way the sun moves and everything. And I've heard people say, well, we need more daylight. You know, so we need to, and I hope they don't think that just because we move the clock a little bit, that we actually get more daylight.
1: We just shift when we're getting the
2: sun is going to rise and set when it does, and our adjusting the clock doesn't change that at all.
1: So the sun's just not looking at the watch and going,
2: get a little more in the morning or in the afternoon, and it doesn't make sense to be so dark. So late in the morning.
1: Somebody said definitely would want daylight saving time all year because it gives more light after work to get things done outside. It's dark in the morning throughout winter now, so I'm getting up. True. So you said if we're going to do anything, stick with standard time is what you said.
2: Right, which is what it is in the winter.
1: Right.
2: So then we should stick with it in the winter. Well, when we fall back in November,
1: that's where we should stay.
2: We should just stay
1: we're not going to have daylight saving.
2: Because in the summer, it really doesn't matter. You know, is it late at 9 o'clock at night? It's light at 5 in the morning.
1: Right.
2: I mean, you can deal with that, I guess, a little more. But so we should be. If we're going to do it, it should be standard time.
1: Sometimes I wish it were a little darker earlier in the summer, so I could sit by my fire pit earlier and have like that ambiance.
2: Or I mean, the sun's rising and you're like, it's waking you up so early. If you don't want to be that early, you got to have blackout shades or something. So.
1: That is true. All right, let's talk about this time of year. It is the last Saturday of July. If you haven't done some of these things, maybe today's the day. It's supposed to be beautiful outside today, so get
2: starting
1: outside.
2: Starting to get a little muggy.
1: Look at your house. And this is a good temperature for sealing up your house. So that's the first thing on this list that I found. It says, go around and use caulk and crack. Get rid of the old caulk.
2: Little caulk is good. A lot of caulk is
1: better.
2: Don't
1: do that. Don't just stack caulk on caulk. Clean it up. Get it cleaned up. Get it nice and caulking, get your things lined up as well as you can, and then put a nice new caulk bead on there. Seal that up nice. I'm my neighbor Guy. He's about the only person I've ever seen out on his house doing that. Like, he'll do that every year. He'll go around and find things and caulk
2: stuff. He's probably got an older house with a lot of wood trim and siding.
1: Yeah, he's got LP Smart Side. Really? And he'll go around and find, but he'll clean up window, caulk and do that. He's pretty consistent. The other day he was out pressure washing everything, his fence, his house. He's just a guy who if you want to find a guy that knows how to maintain his house, go find Guy, my neighbor, because he's good at it. This says
2: be careful when you pressure wash your house.
1: Yeah.
2: Not too forceful, not too close. You know, be a little gentle with it. You don't want to blast all the paint off or blast water behind the siding where it shouldn't be and everything. So, wash away from the seam. And again,
1: thing. If you have LP Smart Side or cedar siding and you're going to pressure wash just to get the dust and dirt off, don't go if you have a second story and you're pressure washing up to try to get it, that water's going right up underneath those boards. You don't want to do that.
2: They laugh.
1: You
2: got to
1: be at the same level.
2: There can be a little bit of a gap there. So you don't want to get up and under there. And hopefully you have a water barrier, Tyvek or some other product in there to keep
1: but
2: the
1: water. But if you're like 2000s or older, that's iffy.
2: Exactly.
1: That's iffy.
2: Exactly.
1: So got to be smart when it comes to pressure washing.
2: Right.
1: Freshen the pool. I don't have that issue.
2: I don't have a pool either.
1: I know.
2: Would love to have a pool, but
1: They said you don't want algae in there. Well, yeah, no, you don't. Inspect windows. So this is, we talk about this one a lot,
2: right?
1: Especially if you have your air on all

0: summer long. It doesn't hurt on a cooler, not today, this, but last week we had some 70 degree days. Yeah. That's the day to pop your windows open and just kind of move them, make sure they're
1: open and close them.
0: And then when you're done and you're turning your AC back on, lock them into place so that they hold their form.
1: So my inspections, I don't have to inspect every window. It's a, our standards are a representative number. So that's kind of, in my opinion, it depends on the house. Older house that has double hungs, you know, okay, I'm checking them. Newer houses, and they have a lot of casements.
0: Yeah.
1: It's like, oh, you know, are there 80 casement windows in this house? Am I operating every one? No, I'm not. So I say a representative number, but it says a representative number of windows were open, closed, and locked. Because I actually do that. I'll open it, close it, and then lock it. Because we talk about that. You have to, if your windows are closed, they should be locked. And not necessarily for security, although that might be an issue for you, but it seats the sash into the frame where it should be. And Eric talks about this when he's on everything, that the windows have a memory, the weather stripping have a memory. And if you don't lock them in place where they should be, the windows can become out of alignment, the weather stripping can grow a little bit or something, and then next thing you know, you can't close your window completely.
0: Right. But you also need to open and close them throughout the year so they're not stuck.
1: Right.
0: Like they don't end up
1: clean around the sash, especially casements too. Yeah. Bugs like to live up on top. You open your window, all this stuff falls out.
0: Yeah.
1: And everything's like, what's that? Well, I don't know what kind of bug it is, but it likes to live around
0: Asian beetles love living
1: around
0: in your casement
1: windows, frames.
0: All right. And of course, we already talked about change your filter on your furnace and gutters, downspouts.
1: Grading gutters and downspouts.
0: Grading gutters and downspouts. That's on the list all the time. Yeah. Always walk around your house and just look at that as you're walking around.
1: We're going to get a big rain again.
0: We need it. And, my gosh, do we need the rain.
1: And you should have good grading around your house when that happens.
0: All right, we're going to take a break. 855-616-1620, the Siding Unlimited WTMJ talk and text line. Get your questions in. It's the Fix-It Show.
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0: Buddy Guy is going to be at the Riverside Theater. Buddy Guy is 89 years old. He's turning 90 this coming Thursday, and he's still touring.
1: I know that name.
0: He's a Chicago blues guy, guitar guy.
1: Okay.
0: Awesome in concert. Really phenomenal, but he's 89 years old.
1: Yeah, I imagine he sits on a stool or something.
0: How much do you love what you do?
1: It's a passion.
0: I am not going to be... If Eric and Aaron are listening, I am not going to be working at Siding Unlimited when I'm 89 years old. Or at WTMJ. Sorry to break it to you.
1: Yeah, I won't be doing inspections.
0: If I'm alive at 89. Right. I mean, we'll see how that goes. But yeah, kudos to him. And if you can go see him, go see him, because you don't know when you're not going to be able to anymore.
1: Might be the last chance.
0: But he's really good. Yeah. Really. At least he used to be. When I saw him, he was phenomenal. So, okay. So let's talk. We haven't done this in a long time. So I host the show. I just mentioned I work for Siding Unlimited, so I know a lot about the exterior of your home, but you're really the brains behind the show. We have that one thing that says, one of these guys knows what he's talking about. Figure out which one. Why are you qualified for this? First of all, you have a business right now.
1: Right.
0: So go through the history that led you to this business, Best Inspections.
1: So I grew up doing some construction, selling things. My grandfather, my uncles were concrete masons. I helped them out in the summers and doing that. And just really, my stepfather was really handy and doing all kinds of projects and things. So I was just, that just kind of was interested to me. I went to the School of Architecture at UWM. I got a degree in architecture. Got done with that. And I just, you know, I wasn't going to sit behind a desk and draw things, and probably I wasn't this great, you know, next Mike Brady or Frank Lloyd Wright. So I thought, well, I should get into construction because that still interested me. And so I have the design background, but I went to work for a design build contractor as a carpentry apprentice. So I did some really cool things. I'm very fortunate to work on Bud Selig's house for a little while. And so I did that for a while. Then I got into working in the design portion of design build. So I was designing additions and remodels and things and project management. And then lots of different construction, fire and water restoration, just a whole bunch. I worked for a small commercial contractor, really got to know how things are built and everything and how they repair things. And then hooked up with Tom Faza back in 2014 and became, well, before that became a home inspector and learned from Tom, and here I am today.
0: Here you are today. Yeah. You've been doing this show now 7 years?
1: Well, just over six and a half years. 2020 is when I took it over from Tom.
0: And how do people get in touch with you?
1: Yeah, you can reach me through my website, bestinspectionsllc.com, or call me 262-443-8958. Probably best to text me at that number, and I'll get back to you.
0: Home inspector extraordinaire right there, David Nason. We're going to take a break over the WTMJ Breaking News Center with Elizabeth Linton. And good morning, Elizabeth.
9: Good morning, Dayton. A woman has been charged with shooting a 12-year-old boy in Milwaukee. According to a criminal complaint, Milwaukee police received reports of a child who had been shot in the back of his leg while selling water bottles in the median near 60th and Silver Spring Drive last Friday. The shooter's car was identified by flock cameras. The driver led police on a 6-mile car chase, topping speeds of over 83 miles per hour. She was identified as 33-year-old Cassetta Burrell and had 4 children in the back at the time. The vehicle was also stolen from her friend. She faces 22 felony and misdemeanor charges. Decision Wisconsin, a new lawsuit is challenging the state's absentee voting rules ahead of November's election. The lawsuit argues voters whose absentee ballots don't arrive by election day should be allowed to cast provisional ballots at the polls to ensure their votes are counted. The case comes as election officials continue to raise concerns about possible U.S. Postal Service delivery delays affecting absentee ballots before the November midterm elections. In Wisconsin, ballots must arrive at the clerk's office by the end of voting on election day in order to be counted. Taking a look at the roads with your WTMJ Time Saver traffic. We're still monitoring that closure in Kenosha on I-94 heading southbound. It does look like the three left lanes are now closed as opposed to all four lanes. Traffic is being diverted. Their tow trucks are on scene to clear the crash. Other than that, no major incidents, no major delays.

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1: Here's your WTMJ 5-day forecast. Today, partly cloudy and warmer, a slight chance of showers, high of 86. Overnight tonight, partly cloudy, low of 72. Tomorrow, hot and humid, afternoon, chance of storms, high of 92. Monday, hot and humid, chance of storms, high of 92. Tuesday, cooling down a little bit, mostly sunny, high of 83. Wednesday, mostly sunny, high of 81. Right now, in Green Bay, 67, Madison, 67, and in Milwaukee, 67 degrees. 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
6: Good timing, Evan.
7: Thanks, Evan.
6: Evan in the producer's booth for Isaac this weekend.
7: And for those of those, I slipped in a little something there that I said I wasn't going to be the next Mike Brady. The Brady Bunch? Remember the Brady Bunch show?
6: Yeah.
7: Mike Brady was an architect.
6: Gotcha. You said, I knew Frank Lloyd Wright, and I thought, I just don't know that architect.
7: When I was in school, you know, I graduated from UWM in 91, so it was the late 80s. I mean, it wasn't that far away from the Brady Bunch.
6: Oh, we all watched the Brady Bunch growing up.
7: He was an icon. It was like, oh, Mike Brady, you know, Mike Brady, Frank Lloyd Wright. So
6: that house they lived in was pretty cool.
7: Yeah.
6: And it was very 70s or 60s.
7: HGTV has kind of completely renovated it. I don't know if there was
6: They
7: had a big thing about it, how they tried to make it back to what the set looked like, kind of thing. So
6: fun.
7: So that was my reference there of Mike Brady.
6: All right, so I have a question for you. You've been in my house.
7: Yeah.
6: Pretty much all the, besides my bathrooms now that we've had redone, all the paint in my house is flat paint. Okay. I have a nail pop on my drywall. How do you fix that? Do I have to put it in, putty over, and then paint the whole... I'm going to have to paint the whole wall, right?
7: Flat paint touches up very easily.
6: I know, but if I don't have the paint, to get the exact match is going to be next to impossible.
7: You need to get a sample of it somehow to get it to...
6: Take it off my wall?
7: Yeah. You know, somewhere maybe behind something, maybe behind a piece of trim or something. Yeah, you can cut a little piece of the paper of the drywall off and then reset the trim.
6: So when a nail pops, what is it... Just the wood's not holding, or did something hit the wall
7: or they may have missed the stud.
6: Okay, so it's just nothing.
7: A loose.
6: So if I grab that nail and just move it, see if it'll move.
7: Right. Or if they drove the nail too deep, it broke the paper.
6: Okay.
7: So now it's not holding. But if it's a nail,
6: yeah,
7: you probably need to take it out.
6: Okay.
7: And best to then replace it with a screw.
6: Okay.

0: because the screw's going to bite into the
1: screw.
0: Yeah, drywall screw, and make sure that actually bites into the stud. And then once you, and if it, and again, if it broke the paper, you're probably best to put the screw in next to the hole,
1: not in the same hole.
0: And don't overdrive it,
1: and,
0: you know, spackle, and don't try to, if you have a bigger repair kind of thing, you shouldn't try to do just a whole lot of spackle all at one time, because it's got to, you should kind of layer it a little
1: bit.
0: Sure,
1: so it dries
0: properly. Layer it. Yeah, exactly. And then texture it. Texture is the biggest, one of the biggest issues.
1: Flat walls with flat paint.
0: No texture at all?
1: No texture at all.
0: Really?
1: Through the whole house, except our bathrooms now that we've had redone by CertaPro.
0: That's interesting. So probably the only little bit of texture is from the roller.
1: And even
0: I think they
1: sprayed it on.
0: Wow.
1: Remember, this house was flipped.
0: Yeah.
1: So they put all this drywall up and then just sprayed everything.
0: That's unusual in a house.
1: Yeah.
0: You see that in commercial spaces where they want a level one, I think they call it, drywall finish, where it is flat and they skim the entire
1: wall. That's what this is.
0: That's crazy.
1: Yeah, that's why I'm like, this is going to be a project.
0: I think it'll be a little easier to patch, because when you have textures, different textures, that could be the hardest thing to try to match.
1: True.
0: Because if you see it, you're like, oh, wow, there's that. If you just do a nice job of patching it and then just paint it, well, now the rest of the wall's got this texture, and all of a sudden you see this flat spot.
1: Sure, sure.
0: So it shows up. But they do sell texture in a spray can, either a sand texture or a knockdown or an orange peel type texture. A lot of old plaster is more like an orange peel type texture.
1: Mm-hmm.
0: But then you might need to prime it. But then if you have to prime it, then priming, you really ought to be painting corner to corner.
1: Yeah, I have a feeling I'm going to end up having to do that.
0: So, and if you
1: can't
0: match it exactly, then you probably need to paint that wall.
1: I'm going to have a nice accent wall in my kitchen.
0: Well, I mean, you can get close.
1: Yeah.
0: The thing is, when you look at a corner, the light hits every surface different.
1: Yeah.
0: I have a room in my bathroom, our second floor bathroom. We painted the walls and the ceiling the same color.
1: Okay.
0: When you look in a corner, it looks like there's three different colors.
1: Well, I suppose because the way the lights hit.
0: Because exactly. The two walls and the ceiling coming together, it looks like we use three different colors, but it is the same color.
1: Hmm.
0: So
1: interesting.
0: If you paint a wall, so that when I was doing restoration work, that we insisted that we're painting corner to corner, even if the insurance company is only going to pay for this 4-foot by 4-foot repair, you know, water stain repair and everything. We're like, no, we're going to prime the entire wall and then paint the entire wall. Otherwise, you are going to see that repair. So,
1: well, and when you think about a professional coming to your home, half the cost is getting set up.
0: Right.
1: So to paint that little bit extra is next to nothing.
0: If you're painting 8 square feet or whatever versus 100 square feet, they're done in no time.
1: Yeah.
0: It's the setup. I mean, Matt Hefter, when he's in here, he would say the same thing. The setup and the prep work is what takes the time.
1: Yeah. All right. 855-616-1620, Society Unlimited, WTMJ talk and text line. No guests this hour. Abby from Abby Home coming in next hour. We did get a text that talks about roofing, so we're going to hold off
0: and
1: on
0: caulking
1: that till next hour when Abby's on with us. But if you have something you want to discuss, we'd love to hear from you. It's the Fix It Show on WTMJ.
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8: Thank you for joining us, Dayton Kane and David Nason, answering your calls and texts at 855-616-1620. Let's get to this one. Joan in Ottawa texted in, my home was built in 1978. In March 2024, I had a radon remediation system installed and 1 8-foot wall braced. There have been some cracks in the floor, but one crack seems to have expanded and lifted. It's in the same area as the wall that was braced. Could either or both the bracing and the radon system contributed to the change in the floor crack? I mean, the short answer is yes. I mean, could have. Is it likely?
9: I don't think the radon system would have done anything.
8: Because they just go straight down into the floor.
9: They just go through the floor and open up into the drain tile system.
8: Yeah.
9: And then it's just an exhaust pipe. The other bracing,
8: Here's my thought on that. Right? So you brace that wall.
9: Yeah.
8: Now you screwed into the floor.
9: Right.
8: That wall's still trying to shift, and now suddenly
9: Something else is moving.
8: That brace, and it moves it somewhere while the floor is what gave up and gave the crack.
9: She had this work done in 2024. Most foundation repair contractors have an extended warranty. I would definitely call them back and ask them to do an evaluation to see if there's any recent movement in
8: there. So what would you do in this case? You got a cracking floor that seems to be moving somewhat.
9: Some settling could be. So if there was cracks in your foundation wall and it looks like it was continuing or recent movement, so then you do a repair, but the repair didn't correct all of the movement, so maybe there's some additional work, or somebody is thinking, well, we got to brace the wall because the ground is pushing on the wall, or maybe actually the footing, the ground underneath the footing is the problem. I don't want to say they didn't assess it properly, do the correct repair, but that is possible, that you can get a footing being settling and it's rotating, because sometimes not just bracing walls, but sometimes they need to do underpinning, where a company will put in these helical piers, they call them.
8: Yeah.
9: They're similar to what your Outdoor Living Unlimited uses for decks. They're these big screws that they put in the ground. And they drive them into the ground with a machine, and they know how much torque it uses, so that based on that, how much weight it can support. So they screw these down along your foundation, and then they have to excavate a little bit. They mechanically fasten them to the footing, and it actually holds the footing of your wall in place. So, and they generally don't jack things back up unless it's really bad, maybe. But if you start pushing things back in the other direction, now you're causing all kinds of cracks and everything. So usually they just stabilize the wall.
8: Sure.
9: If they can, if it makes sense, that let's just hold the wall in place where it's at so it doesn't settle anymore.
8: So when you go into homes that have these braces, do you typically see just one?
9: No.
8: Wouldn't you do like the whole wall? Like that's, I have two walls in my, on the backside. Because as we know, everybody's yard feeds to my backyard. So the wall on the backyard and the wall on the right near like the entryway are all, they have the bracing.
9: Braces, I am.
8: And it's all, it's like all along, right? Every, I don't know.
9: 32 inches
8: Yeah,
9: or
8: every
9: so.
8: 32 inches. And like, could putting one in cause the wall to shift differently, which would cause the floor to shift differently?
9: Well, I don't think they had one brace. It that's, says 1 8-foot wall braced. So a wall that's 8 feet was braced.
8: Gotcha.
9: It could be 4 or 5 braces there.
8: Gotcha.
9: So, but you would typically brace an entire, either an entire wall or a section of wall. Sometimes if you have a long, if you have a ranch, you have a long back wall, maybe only half of it is tipped in. The grading and drainage is really good over in this other part, but maybe you got a deck or something or a patio that's sunk and it's pushing on the foundation wall and over on this other side. And so they'll just brace the half of the wall wherever it's damaged.
8: Makes sense. Mm-hmm. All right. We do have a buddy guy story that we're going to get to when we come back. 855-616-1620, the Siding Unlimited WTMJ talk and text line. It is the Fix It Show. 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
8: Here we go, little buddy guy, setting the mood for this story we're about to read from this listener. But first, we got to let you know every week, Siding Unlimited and JMB Construction sponsor the Fix-It Show, and we appreciate that. I'm Dayton Kane. That's David Nason. Text came in. We were talking about Buddy Guy being in town tonight. He's going to be at Riverside Theater. My now former wife saved Buddy Guy from a near-certain disaster or worse at Summerfest circa 2009-2010 during a performance where Kid Rock finished his own set one stage over and joined Buddy and his band for a couple of songs. We were standing on top of the bleachers, third row, when Buddy Guy, using a wireless guitar transmitter, began walking through the crowd on top of the bleachers. As he walked toward us, he lost his balance. My wife grabbed his shoulders, steadied him, and saved him and his axe from tumbling onto the tarmac. Guy turns to my ex-wife saying, "Whoa, thanks, little lady. That could have been really bad."
9: Yeah, neat story.
8: That is a neat story. And right. I wonder how many times he's told that story.
9: Sure.
8: A lot. But no, Buddy Guy, 89, turning 90 on Thursday, but still playing Riverside Theater tonight.
9: Him.
8: If you're looking for a good show, go see that. Got another text here. You want to read through that one?
9: Hi, guys. My wife and I just recently bought a house in November that was built in 1954. This summer, I know the house will continually be settling, but it sounds like in the attic, and I've gone up to check. There's been a lot more settling sounds and pops happening multiple times a day, and I can't see anything up there that would cause it. Do I get someone out to come and look at it? It sounds like it's having a lot. It's not uncommon, older houses. You have old growth lumber. But as things, we've had some heat, some fairly warm days this summer, and that can cause rafters. When your attic gets really hot, your rafters to dry out and then you'll hear that popping. I hear it in my house. I have an old house. I hear it more in the winter when things really get cold and dry, but it can happen in the summer too. I'm be surprised if your house is continuing to settle.
8: Right.
9: At 75 years old,
8: or
9: more, almost 80 years old. I mean, it doesn't mean it can't, but I don't think if you're not seeing cracks, if you're looking around the inside of your house, so this house probably has plaster walls. If you're not seeing, and it probably has some cracks, granted, but if they're not opening up or getting bigger or expanding, your house is probably not settling.
8: Yeah.
9: I think it's just the weather conditions drying out or the humidity as well, maybe causing some issues.
8: I think maybe ventilation might be something to look at. Is it getting too hot up in the attic?
9: Yeah. Right. So make sure if you have vents, and if you have a 1954 house, could be a Cape Cod. You know, you have a Cape Cod house, very little overhang and soffits, so it's difficult to get good ventilation in those. Or if the second floor is up underneath the roof, you may not have much of an attic to ventilate. Maybe just have some gable vents. So do you have somebody come and look at it? I guess you could. But more than likely, it's not really an issue. I don't think.
8: Probably not. And it's been around since 1954, right?
9: Yeah.
8: So
9: yeah,
8: maybe it's a ghost. I mean, you never know. It's an old house. You don't know what happened there.
9: Sure. No, or your wife's playing tricks on you.
8: Raccoons? Oh, that'd be bad. I didn't suggest that. Never mind.
9: No.
8: Getting varmints out of a house is not fun.
9: No.
8: When you get the squirrels or the raccoons, or it's
9: bats.
8: Quite the thing.
9: Yeah.
8: It does say ranch style large soffits with venting, so it's venting properly. Huh.
9: Mm, okay.
8: Yeah.
9: I think it's just the weather changing.
8: That would be my guess too. That was the first thing I thought when I read the text.
9: Yeah.
8: So, okay, perfect. So next hour we have Abby from Abby Home coming in. So get your questions ready for that. We, like I said, do have one already in here about hail damage. So we'll talk to her about that and some caulking questions too that we can talk to her about.
9: We can see if she has any thoughts about the popping noises.
8: We can ask her that as well. So our number two is going to be filled with Abby Holm talking about what they all do and taking your calls and texts. 855-616-1620 is the Siding Unlimited WTMJ talk and text line. Going to take an early break. Elizabeth Linton coming in with the news next on WTMJ. That does it for our number one.
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24: At 8 o'clock, it's 69 degrees here in Milwaukee. Today, partly cloudy and warmer, a slight chance of showers, high of 86. Overnight tonight, partly cloudy, low of 72. From the WTMJ Breaking News Center, I'm Elizabeth Lintonen. One person is dead and one injured in an overnight shooting in Milwaukee. MPD says the shooting happened in the early morning near 91st Street and Appleton Avenue. A 38-year-old victim was injured and taken to the hospital. A 53-year-old was pronounced dead on scene. Police say the investigation is ongoing, however, may be robbery-related. They are still seeking suspects. National civil rights attorney Ben Crump is representing the family of the man killed by Madison police.
25: An officer shot and killed Corey Ruiz after he injured an officer during his arrest. The family is claiming the shooting was an excessive use of deadly force. Civil rights attorney Ben Crump is representing the Ruiz family. He spoke in Madison yesterday.
26: You got 4 police officers out there, and they can't take him alive? They have to execute him?
25: Several protests have broke out since the shooting.
26: That until we get accountability and justice for Corey, we not gonna stop. Standing up for Corey.
25: Jen Gregg, WTMJ News.
24: On the stage last night at the rescheduled White House Correspondents' Dinner, President Trump saying the U.S. has hit Iran very hard.
27: They have very few drones left, despite what you see. And every once in a while, they're going to set some things up, but they don't have much left. And by the way, they are talking to us right now. They'd love to make a deal. I don't think they're ready to. I don't think it's time yet, but I'm willing to listen. But they cannot have a nuclear weapon.
24: The White House Correspondents Association dinner Friday in D.C. was rescheduled following a shooting that interrupted it months ago. The outbreak of that stomach parasite, originally linked to iceberg lettuce, has now expanded to 9 states. News Nation's Leah Lando.
0: We're told that 10-

0: Miller Farms has shut down a processing facility in Mexico linked to the most recent outbreak, but in all, according to the CDC, they say more than 4,000 people have gotten sick because of this, all linked to fresh produce. And the most recent cases have been reported nationwide this year in 41 states linked to the fresh produce. The largest recent outbreak has been traced to shredded lettuce served at Taco Bell locations in 9 states.
1: Federal investigators say the affected produce was supplied by Taylor Farms of Mexico to Taco Bell, Sysco, and other large food distributors. A bipartisan effort to ban members of Congress from trading individual stocks is one step closer to becoming law.
2: The House passed Wisconsin Congressman Brian Stiles' Stop Insider Trading Act, which would prohibit lawmakers, their spouses, and dependent children from buying publicly traded stocks. It also requires lawmakers to give 7 days public notice before selling stocks and imposes financial penalties for violations.
3: At a period of time when Americans are struggling to gain confidence in Congress, this legislation before us gives us that opportunity to begin restoring the trust.
2: The bill now moves to the Senate for a vote. Neil Doyle, WTMJ News.
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7: Meet Jim and Rita.
8: We went on a motorcycle trip.
7: But somewhere in Wyoming, Jim and Rita were in a serious accident.
8: They blocked off the interstate and everything and took us to the hospital.
7: Sometime later, Rita made a discovery.
8: She had noticed that the bracelet was gone. And I asked the trooper, is there a chance we can go out there and see if it's still there?
7: And amazingly,
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1: 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The Brewers lost against the Rockies yesterday 5-2. They play again today at 6:10. Taking a look at the roads with your WTMJ Time Saver traffic, it looks like that crash in Kenosha from earlier on I-94 is nearly cleared. Looks like more lanes of traffic are opening. Shouldn't be causing any backups for much longer. And other than that, no major incidents, no major delays.
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1: Here's your WTMJ 5-day forecast. Today, partly cloudy and warmer, a slight chance of showers, high of 86. Overnight tonight, partly cloudy, low of 72. Sunday, hot and humid, afternoon, chance of storms, high of 92. Monday, hot and humid, chance of storms, high of 92. Tuesday, mostly sunny, not as hot, high of 83. Wednesday, mostly sunny, high of 81. Thursday, partly cloudy, chance of storms, high of 85. Right now, in Green Bay, it's 68. In Madison, it's 67. In Waukesha, it's 66. In Milwaukee, it is 69 degrees. 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
13: When it comes to home repairs, we could all use a guy. Well, we've got the guy, and we've got the show. For all

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1: Welcome to hour number two. Dayton Kane and David Nason with you. Thanks for tuning in. We appreciate that. Supposed to have Abby on this hour, but she's not on the line, so yeah, we're going to have to try to get that taken care of. So until we get a hold of her, we can answer any question, but let's go through some of these that came through, and we'll try to answer them before we get her on the phone here.
2: Right.
1: So we have a lot of homes with hail-damaged roofs. What is the best path for inspection, contractor, home inspector? Just file a claim with the insurance company. What do you think? And I'll chime in on this right away because I deal with this every day. It seems that, you know, when I started at Siding Unlimited over 5 years ago now, they said, we don't deal with insurance much because we just don't have a lot of insurance claims. And that, I think, opened a can of worms because we've had hail everywhere ever since.
2: Right.
1: And so my first, when I get the call, hey, I think I have hail damage, I'm not an inspector. As a roof salesperson,
2: sure.
1: I can tell you, yeah, I see hail damage, but that means nothing. It really means absolutely nothing unless your adjuster comes out from your insurance company. If you want to get a claim, if you want to get money for it, I'm not the guy to call first. You're calling your insurance company. They're going to send an adjuster out, and they're going to give you a report on what happened to your roof. David Nason, you're not going out to inspect for hail. That's not your...
2: No.
1: Your main job is not hail damage. It's inspecting a home for sale or purchase.
2: Right. I do inspect roofs occasionally. It's not a big part of my job, but I tend to shy away from trying to determine hail damage because it is, you really got to be trained on that. I am, when I'm inspecting a roof, I'm looking at it from are the installation issues, like the shingle stagger, the flashings, other things that we can see as far as the installation of the shingles, but hail damage, not so much.
1: All right. So Abby is on from Abby Home. Good morning. How are you?
2: Good morning, Abby.
3: Good morning.
1: Good. So we were just talking through this. We had the question of, do you call a home inspector, a contractor, or file a claim with your claim insurance when you have hail on your roof? You think you have hail damage. What would you recommend somebody do first?
3: I would probably start with my insurance adjuster.
1: Yeah,
3: because at the end of the day, they're going to be the ones that give you the final say. It doesn't matter what we say on an inspection, what an inspector says. They have the ultimate say, and so it's always going to come down to them.
1: Okay, perfect. That's what I said. So we're in agreement there. Yeah. That's good. So now that you're on, and we just jumped into a question, tell us what Abby Home is and where people can find you.
3: Yeah, so we do everything on the outside of your house, roofing, siding, windows, doors, gutters, soffit, fascia, and we also do interior, we do baths and showers, so we can convert an old tub or shower system into something completely new. We're located in Waukesha. This is going into our 17th year in business next month, so been in business 16 years, always been in the Milwaukee area, local company. We'll go all the way up to the Sheboygan, Fond du Lac area, as far west as Madison, and then down to the state line. So we cover a pretty wide territory. Our website is abbyhome.com, so you can find out more about us on there. Or you can always give us a call. It's 414-436-ABBY, which is 414-436-2229.
1: And it looks like the website's new.
2: Yeah.
3: It is. We just revamped it. Thanks for noticing.
1: So what can we find when we go to abbyhome.com? What are some new improvements that you're really proud of that you got on there?
3: Metal roofing is a big thing. That's something that we're really, really starting to become our front runner as far as our roofing division. And there's all the different color options and styles on there. So you can actually get a real idea of what it looks like and what it's all about. I think a lot of times when people hear metal roofing, they think it's standing seam and it's smooth and that everything's going to slide right off. And with our metal roofing, you don't need the snow gems and you don't have to worry about the avalanche of snow. It's not louder. So I think a lot of times there's some you know, misperception of that. And we actually, when we were had a customer the other day that bought a metal roof from us, she said, you need to start promoting that it's not as expensive as you'd think. So that there you go. So that came right from a customer.
2: And it looks like a number of different profiles, like a shake type profile, a tile profile, and a bunch of colors as well.
3: Yeah, there's different, you know, anything that you can kind of pretty much find in asphalt shingles, we can do with the metal. So again, it's a stone coat. We can have it look like an asphalt shingle, but it definitely is going to have more definition, more profile, and it's a true 50-year warranty. So you don't have to worry about replacing it. You know, a lot of times when you're in your home, you're probably going to replace that roof at least two times within 15 years. And you buy an asphalt roof and you think, oh, I have this brand new roof. I never have to replace it again. But I think that when you hear the warranties of an asphalt roof, and they're like, oh, it's a lifetime warranty, it's a lifetime shingle. And then you really realize that that's against manufacturer defects. It's not against that it's the wear and tear is actually going to last a lifetime or last 50 years, where the metal roof is actually going to last that long. So that's the biggest difference, is you really have to understand what warranties are in roofing. And, you know, the workmanship warranty, that just means that it's not going to be flashed improperly. It doesn't mean that roof is not going to eventually start to break down and need to be replaced.
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1: With us, we were talking about metal roofing.
2: Yeah, so, and we're looking on your new website here, and it's showing all your new metal roofing, cool, and I mentioned how there's different profiles like shakes or tiles and colors and everything. And then, so then during the break, and Dayton and I were saying, well, how is this installed differently than asphalt shingles? And like, can you walk on this type of roof?
3: You can. Yeah. It, like I said, you walk on it kind of similar to a stone coated feel. So it's not slippery like a standing seam or some of the brands out there that don't have the stone coating on them. And that's why those other brands require those snow gems. So anything that would require snow gems, I'd be a little careful about walking on it.
2: Yeah.
3: But ours does not require that because it has that grip to it. The way it's installed, it takes about twice as long to install because you're not using a nailing gun where you just pop, pop, pop, pop, and you actually have to screw it in. And because you have to screw it in, it obviously is going to take longer because you're manually obviously using a drill and hand screwing that. So the nice thing about that is you don't have to worry about it ever blowing off the way that something with just nails could. We hope that it doesn't, but obviously it's susceptible to do that. So by screwing it all in, it interlocks into each other, and you just kind of, it almost hangs more like siding than it does roofing.
1: Hmm. Okay. Somebody did text in at 855-616-1620, says, what is the approximate cost difference metal versus standard roof?
3: It kind of depends on the size of your roof too, because with metal, they don't stock it at like a lot of local supply centers. So there is freight charges involved. So depending on the size of your roof, sometimes that's the big difference is the freight.
1: Gotcha. So when it comes to the metal roof, then we're looking at different, we're just screws or what? Like, what do you do is there a drip edge? Is there, what components go
2: into it? It's got to be, like trim parts at the edges and stuff.
3: Yeah, so everything has its entire own system. So it has its own valleys, its own drip edge. The drip edge is a little bit more pronounced than your standard drip edge, so it's going to hang kind of like lap over. So that's how you kind of tell a lot of times if you're looking at a metal roof, is you'll have that more pronounced hangover of the drip edge. So everything on the entire system, it also has its own underlayment that is recommended. And it's called solar skin. And the nice thing about that is it's a big blue, kind of looks like, it almost looks like a tarp on your roof when you're putting it on. But the solar skin is going to be like a reflective heat barrier.
1: I just went by a roof in a neighborhood that had all that blue stuff on. I'm like, why do they have all these tarps up on the roof? It was that underlayment you're talking about. So that next time I go by there, I bet you there's a metal roof up there.
2: Is there a sign for
1: it? Was
2: Abby
1: not Abby. There was a sign, but it wasn't you. We don't do metal roofing. So like not like this anyway. Yeah. So I had never seen that before. I'm like, what are they doing on that roof? Now I know. See? Okay.
3: Yep.
1: You're teaching me something here, Abby.
3: it can, with the solar skin and getting the metal roof, you can save about 20% on your heating bills and your cooling bills because it's like a radiant barrier.
1: Really? Okay. Interesting. And it does. It's a different, it's not your old standing seam roof at all as I look at these things. It's pretty kind of cool, actually.
2: Yeah.
1: We have Abby on with us all this hour. She just fascinated me completely. Blew my mind. Thank you, Abby. I appreciate that. Siding Unlimited WTMJ talk and text line is 855-616-1620. 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
9: It started with Will Ferrell.
11: Will Ferrell, that's who it was, yes.
9: I think Tom Hanks did do a skit with that as well, further down the road. Right. Abby from Abby Home on with us. Thank you for joining us. We appreciate that. The number is 855-616-1620, and we do have Carl from Naperville on the phone. Good morning, Carl. What's your question for Abby?
12: Will you flash in a flagstone chimney with metal?
13: You could. You just would have to make sure that you kind of cut it out. You'd have to grind into that, that mortar to be able to get something in there. If you can't do that, then you're unable to, because it wouldn't really be doing much.
12: Well, if the stone isn't even, then the joint's not even, it can't be done properly then?
13: Well, you'd have to create like a saddle essentially for that. But you're in Naperville, so unfortunately we don't service that area. Right.
11: But to his...
12: No, I know that. This is a cabin in Wisconsin.
13: Gotcha.
11: Yeah.
13: I mean, you'd probably want... We don't really do a lot of chimney work. So we just do it basically like a standard job for our roofing. We don't get into a lot of masonry or chimney stuff. So I wouldn't be able to tell you a whole lot about that because we just don't. That's not our expertise. Yeah.
11: People ask me a lot of times, like, does a roofing contractor do the flashing on the chimney, or should a chimney contractor? And I would say in most cases, standard chimneys, it could be either or. But if you got a really uneven stone chimney, like he's talking flagstone, or maybe it's actual like river rock type stone and everything, you're probably better off with the actual chimney contractor doing that. And they call it a reglet. Where they, what Abby said, where they cut into the stone and the mortar and put that flashing in there, and then the counter flashing. I agree. That can be very difficult on an uneven stone chimney. They can look really cool, but boy, if you don't get the flashing correctly, that can be a problem, you know, down the road.
9: 855-616-1620. We did get a text that asked, what do you do in the bathroom?
11: All right, that's too much.
9: That's an open-ended question.
11: We're going too far with that question. Come on, this is a family show.
13: So for Abby Home, we do everything in the wet area. We'll do, if you have an old tub or old shower, we'll take that all the way down to the studs. We'll rip everything out. We don't just replace the tub or just replace the walls, because we want to own that whole wet area in case there's ever a leak or anything like that. We also want to make sure that your plumbing is up to code. So anything built before the 50s, sometimes you run into things that aren't up to code. So we want to make sure that we're taking care of that at the same time. We want to get down in your basement if it's a first floor shower or bathroom, so that we can take a look, see what's going on with that plumbing, make sure that we've seen a lot of issues where there's the handyman or do-it-yourselfers, and they cut into the joists, and then we have problems. So we have to pull a building permit then, and we have to structurally get that joist back to being sistered, or depending on the municipality, sometimes they don't allow it to be sistered. So there's a lot that can go into a bath remodel when you think you're just, oh, I can just rip these out, go to Menards and get new panels and put these up tomorrow. There's a lot more that goes into that. And, you know, with municipalities, they can get really strict about it. And we want to make sure that when we walk away, if you ever wanted to sell your job and, you know, you have David come in, you never have to worry about that being on your inspection report. And right. Now you can't sell the house or you have a problem. So that's, you think it's just a small job as far as getting your bathroom replaced, but there's a little bit more to it. And you definitely want to make sure it's professionally done when it comes to that structural support, and that somebody isn't just putting holes in cutting through joists to be able to get the plumbing rerouted because they don't want to do it the right way. So we fully pull plumbing permits. We pull building permits if we need to. Municipalities are starting to require more building permits for that now. And if you have a toilet that needs to be replaced, you know, we will do a toilet. We will do a vanity, but it's not going to be this, you know, catalog of 1,000 things. So we really specialize in that wet area, but we will venture out a little bit more if we need to.
14: How do people get in touch with you if they want to?
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14: We're going to take a break over to the WTMJ Breaking News Center with Elizabeth Linton. And good morning, Elizabeth.
15: Good morning, Dayton. Former Dallas Cowboys quarterback Tony Romo was arrested in Milwaukee on Thursday. Law enforcement say he was arrested for his first OWI while driving southbound on I-43. He allegedly performed poorly on a field sobriety test. Romo was booked and released. He is due in court on September 21st. A woman has been charged with shooting a 12-year-old boy. According to a criminal complaint, Milwaukee police received reports of a child who had been shot in the back of his leg while selling water bottles in the median near 60th and Silver Spring Drive last Friday. The shooter's car was identified by flock cameras. The driver led police on a 6-mile car chase, topping speeds of over 83 miles per hour. She was identified as 33-year-old Cassetta Burrell and had 4 children in the back at the time. The vehicle was also stolen from her friend. She faces 22 felony and misdemeanor charges. And Decision Wisconsin, a new lawsuit is challenging the state's absentee voting rules ahead of November's election. The lawsuit argues voters whose absentee ballots don't arrive by election day should be allowed to cast provisional ballots at the polls to ensure their votes are counted. The case comes as election officials continue to raise concerns about possible U.S. Postal Service delivery delays affecting absentee ballots before the November midterm elections. In Wisconsin, ballots must arrive at the clerk's office by the end of voting on voting day in order to be counted. Taking a look at the roads with your WTMJ Time Saver traffic. At the moment, it's looking really clear out there. No major incidents, no major delays.
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15: Here's your WTMJ 5-day forecast. Today, partly cloudy and warmer, a slight chance of showers. High of 86. Overnight tonight, partly cloudy, low of 72. Tomorrow, hot and humid. Afternoon, chance of storms. High of 92. Monday, hot and humid. High of 92. Tuesday, mostly sunny, not as hot. High of 83. Wednesday, mostly sunny. High of 81. Thursday, partly cloudy. High of 85 degrees. Right now in Green Bay, it's 69. In Madison, it's 67. In Waukesha, 67. And in Milwaukee, it is 70 degrees. 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
14: Dayton Kane and David Nason with you. Good morning, 8:34 on a Saturday. Abby from Abby Home. And we do have a text that came in. It says, hey, I'm listening down here in Texas. Abby did our windows in Milwaukee. She's amazing. Tony in Texas loves Abby.
11: Yes. All right.
13: That's awesome.
11: So,
13: hi, Tony.
11: Yeah. So I've been hearing some commercials from you. You have the 250th anniversary commercial, and in that commercial you mentioned a 25% discount. You're running that special right now?
13: We are. We are offering 25% off any project. So whether it's roofing, siding, windows, doors, anything you're looking at having done, we 25% off sale because celebrating America's 250th birthday, like I said, at Abby Home, we stand for the flag, and it's important to us, so we wanted to kind of offer that extra discount for that.
11: Excellent. I like that. So you mentioned that to any project. We talked roofing. We've talked some bathroom stuff, and you do windows and doors also, right?
13: We do. So we have our exclusive, what's called the Lupo line from Provia, and that's made exclusively for us. And what we offer in that is windows. We also have Provia doors. So we have their fiberglass doors, their steel doors, their 20-gauge steel. So there's a lot of different options and design. And, you know, customers will come up to us at a show or a home show and ask, well, how much does a door cost? Well, that's such a loaded question because there's such an array of options, and you could be five times the cost for the same door. And without picking anything out or picking out specific glass, it's all over the board.
11: Plus, what kind of opening are you putting it into as well?
13: And I don't know if you notice this when you're doing inspections, but in the state of Wisconsin, I was talking to my Provia rep, and he said, it's crazy, something with the builders in the state of Wisconsin, but almost always do we have to order a custom size door. And it's a lot of times, a lot of contractors, they don't think about it, and they don't spend the time to measure the height, and they'll order standard size doors. And when you add that jam and you take out that whole frame and you put a new frame and jam in, that door height doesn't fit anymore. And so a lot of contractors will say, oh, well, I'm not ordering a whole new door, so we're going to make it work. And they'll just cut through the header and or make the header smaller. And so not actually have the right header for that load bearing. And then they put casing on and cover it up and wrap the cladding around the door and nobody sees it and on you go. But you don't even have a door that's up to code anymore. So a lot of times that's something to question is, you know, are you putting a custom size door in? Or if someone says you have to do a custom height door and all the three other contractors I had said I didn't have to do that, I'd be very leery about how they're going to get that door in with doing a new frame to be able to fit it underneath that header.
11: Well, as you kind of already said, you know, when everything's covered up, then I can't see it. If I can't see it, I can't assume that somebody did something wrong and that the header's, you know, cut down or something else. So no, it's not really something that I see. But I thought, was it a Wisconsin thing too for a while, and have probably not anymore, but for a while we had 2'10" wide doors, right? And that was a kind of common thing.
13: A lot of times in like the 1920s bungalows, the front door would have that 34-inch wide door.
11: Right.
13: And you don't really run into it as the back door as much. It's always the front door would be 34 and then the back would be a 32. And I don't know why that was, because obviously ADA is 36 and none of it really made sense as to why they ever did that. Yeah, I mean, back in the old days, they put the 42 inches in so they could put a coffin in the parlor.
11: Sure. But. Right. But yeah, I had a Cape Cod house in West Dallas and we had a 34 inch door when we went to go try to find a new slab for it. I was like, what? It's 34 inches?
13: Yeah.
11: What? That was kind of odd. But to that point though, you can order a Provia door, custom size, width, height, and all that to work in an opening that you come across.
13: Absolutely, yeah. They stock a lot of the styles that they make actually come standard as 34, so you're not paying for that extra custom size on the width. Just a lot of times is that height where we find the custom sizing.
14: And David just mentioned something that's important to note, that he said we went to find a new slab for the door. That's not what you're doing.
11: No.
14: You're not just replacing the door slab.
13: Right, yeah. We cannot give you an ENERGY STAR rated door without having to replace that whole frame, ripping that all out and making sure, like, we don't do like those steel L replacement frames or anything like that. They actually make something that acts the way that a replacement window does, like a pocket fit window. They make kind of the similar situation with like a pocket fit door. They call it a steel L frame, and it has like a little baby jam and a little threshold that's only like an inch and a half thick, and it's made to go inside of your existing jam. So instead of a 36 inch, let's say you have a 36 inch wide that you need a 36 inch door to tear out, it's now like a 35 inch door that you're putting in there with that opening, because you have to put in a half inch on each side of that jam. And there's guys out there that do it. It makes it a lot easier for install, a lot quicker, you don't need new casing. You don't need to wrap the outside. A lot of times you don't even have to take the storm door off to do it, because you need to do it from the inside. But is it the right way to do it? Is it the most energy efficient way to do it? They don't even give it an ENERGY STAR rating. So if that tells you anything, it's amazing to me how people will go on like Nextdoor and they'll start asking, what do you think of this contractor? And of course you have all your Karens on there, but it's, they're more expensive. Well, you get what you pay for. Yeah. You think that as a homeowner, you're getting a door quoted, but you have no idea they're putting in a standard size door and cutting through your header, or they're putting in this little steel L frame door. Yeah, of course we're going to be more expensive, because we're replacing everything, giving you new casing, giving you an AZEK kick plate. I mean, we're doing all these extra things, and nobody, they don't spend enough time researching it to understand truly what the difference is.
14: Yeah, if you're just shopping on price, you're kind of doing a detriment to yourself. You got to do a little more research. I agree. 8:42 on a Saturday. We're going to take a break. When we come back, more with Abby. Get your questions in at 855-616-1620. 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
14: Partly cloudy, a high of 79 today. It's 71 in Milwaukee. 855-616-1620. The Siding Unlimited WTMJ talk and text line. If you have questions, we have Abby from Abby Home on with us this hour.
11: Yeah, and the first hour, I don't remember how we got it. I don't know if it was from a text or something, but we started talking about windows a little bit. Or I think it was, what do you do at this time of the summer as far as taking care of your homes? And we were talking about windows, opening and closing them and cleaning them, and how important it is to lock them in place and just in general take care of them. But people complain about their windows being drafty, and I'm sure you hear that a lot as well, their older windows being drafty, not yours.
13: Absolutely. Well, as far as cleaning them, the one thing, if you have vinyl windows from any manufacturer, no matter who did your job for you, you have to lift them up before you tilt them in.
11: Oh, yeah.
13: Because if you try to tilt them in from, like, just open the lock and then tilt them in, what happens is all windows have balance systems, and they have what they call shoes. And then the actual sash has what we call feet. And if you don't lift it up, that balancer, those feet will pop out of that shoe, and then you'll close your window and you'll call whoever did the job for you, and you'll get very frustrated and you'll start saying that your window's not operating anymore and you need to come and fix this and something's wrong. And if you would have just lifted it a few inches before you tilted it, you'll never have that problem. So lift it before you tilt it, and be when you're cleaning them, both the top and the bottom. And just remember, yeah, like you said, always keep them locked because vinyl has memory to it. I just got the new subscription of DWM magazine, which is a door and window magazine that came out. And in 2025, at the end of 2025, they do a survey. 78% of the market is vinyl nationwide.
14: Wow.
13: So
14: wow.
13: Vinyl
14: That's
13: owns
14: higher
13: almost
14: than I would have
13: 80%.
14: Thought. Wow.
13: Yes, and there's a reason for that. It's a true lifetime warranty. If you compare warranties, you compare all the different options now, the colors, everything. It's come a long way. And obviously the energy efficiency is a lot greater where you compare it to metal spacers and double pane windows. You're going to have, you know, options for triple pane and foam spacers, and you're not going to have that condensation the way that you will with wood windows. So a lot of different reasons why, and we can explain all of those things, but yeah, vinyl owns 80% of the market now. So just make sure you're locking those, because if you have vinyl windows, and remember that because the vinyl has weather stripping on it and it is more energy efficient, a lot of times if you have double hung windows, that top sash will kind of creep down a little bit on you. So you have to pull, like lift that back up into its own pocket, and it'll suction back up there. And the reason why it does that is because you want it tight. You want that weather stripping on there. If it's loose and it's not doing that, well, you know, then you probably don't have as much weather stripping on that window. So we'll put it back up in that pocket and then lock it. Because if you're having issues with locking your windows, a lot of times, again, we'll go out to a house and within 5 seconds, pop that top sash right back up, lock the window, no problem. So just a couple tricks to prevent getting frustrated and prevent having to call and have us come out.
14: It is when my daughter and her husband bought their house, we couldn't close any of the windows. Whoever lived there before never locked them. We used all our might. My son-in-law's pushing up, I'm pushing down. We got them to lock, and now 4 years later, they work perfectly. Yeah. They do have a memory, and it's people don't, I think when we say that, they don't realize how important that is.
11: Right.
14: It really makes a big difference to keep them.
11: I remember how it got into this. We talked about taking care of windows, and what I said, what I do my inspections, I open and close and lock them, and then every once in a while, I'll have that same problem. It's like, I can't get this window locked, and I'll point that out in the report. Like, this window won't lock.
14: Yeah,
11: somebody needs to come and either do some adjusting or do something to get this window locked, because I'm not going to try to break it to get it locked. So,
14: all right. You heard it from Abby. Pocket and lock it.
11: Yeah.
14: That's the new phrase. There's
11: your phrase.
14: Pocket and lock it. Okay. We have one segment left. If you have questions, now's the time. 855-616-1620. Check her out at abbyhome.com. It is the Fix-It Show on WTMJ.
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3: 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This hour, we've been talking to Abby from Abby Home, and we do have a text to get to.
4: Yeah. Abby from Abby Home is speaking exactly about my front door issues on my old house. Can you please ask if she still comes out to do the estimates, or will she send one of her employees to do an estimate? I would appreciate a woman's perspective on a new front door replacement. Thank you for asking this question, Marlene. So Marlene asked about, I guess we'll get into the kind of the wrap up here. You offer an estimate, you send, you have it. People come out, do estimates, whether it's for a front door, window, roof, all that, right?
5: I do. I actually have one of our reps that actually specializes in doors. We actually call him the Door King because he absolutely loves doors. And he went down to the factory. He learned everything that there is about the Provia door, different brands of doors. And so I would definitely send him out to come. His name is Sarge. His name is Nate, but his last name is Sergeant, so we call him Sarge. I'd send Sarge the Door King out. He'll be able to take a look at anything and diagnose anything, probably better than me at this point. That's how much this guy loves doors. I've never seen anyone more excited than him. So he'll walk you through all the options. He can actually take a picture of your house, show you different designs, show you different jobs that we've done that were his, that he goes to all of his installs, make sure that you're happy. And he's top notch. So he can definitely call me too when he's out there, and we can FaceTime, and I can give you my perspective and my design options as well. But he's great. So if you call in, Marlene, or if you go to our website, I will make sure that he's the one that stops out and gives you that estimate.
4: Okay. And then for any other customers or prospective customers, you call up, same thing. And they can do the same thing with siding and roofing too, show you what your house will look like with different products.
5: Absolutely. We can actually give you a full rendering of your home with siding, roof colors, anything within a couple minutes. So right in live time. I always tell my sales guys how spoiled they are because, you know, back in my day when I started out, there was, hey, drive by this house. Here's the address. We did this color. And customers would have to drive around town trying to find the color and, you know, what it would look like. Or then when it got a little bit better, you know, 5 years later, you could send in a picture, and then within a week or two, they'd send you back what it would look like. And now technology has gotten so advanced that within a couple minutes, we can show you exactly the color options with shutters, without shutters, with stone, without stone, everything.
3: I'm starting to see it where I show up, Abby, and they just hand me their rendering. Yeah. Here's what I did it on ChatGPT. This is what I want my house to look like. Oh, easy enough. Let's do it.
4: You still want to give them other options
5: too. They're doing the work for us.
4: Yeah.
3: Yeah. 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So we got about 2 minutes left. 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
4: And how do we get a hold of you?
5: 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So 414-436-2229. 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
3: All right. Any big plans for the weekend?
5: I'm going out on the boat this weekend. 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
3: 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Right. We're going up to Partyville, Wisconsin, up to my buddy's lake house, and we're going to be on the boat too. So,
4: 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Well, it looks like it should be warm, but be weather alert. They're saying chance of storm, so enjoy the rest of your weekend.
3: All right, Abby, always good to have you on the show. Thank you.
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13: At 9 o'clock, it's 71 degrees in Milwaukee. Today, partly cloudy and warmer. Slight chance of showers, high of 86. Overnight tonight, partly cloudy, low of 72. From the WTMJ Breaking News Center, I'm Elizabeth Lintonen. The Wisconsin Department of Justice is continuing its investigation into Wednesday's deadly police shooting in Madison, but questions remain over the lack of body camera footage. That's because the city of Madison does not require police to wear them. 38-year-old Corey Ruiz was shot after police say he pulled a knife during a struggle, injuring one officer. Madison Police Chief John Patterson says state investigators are gathering every available piece of evidence.
14: DCI will also release the name of the officer who fired his firearm at some point in their investigation, and I sincerely hope that is soon.
13: Four officers remain on administrative leave. One person is dead and one injured in an overnight shooting in Milwaukee. MPD says the shooting happened in the early morning near 91st and Appleton Avenue. A 38-year-old victim was injured and taken to the hospital. A 53-year-old was pronounced dead on scene. Police say the investigation is ongoing, however, may be robbery related. They are still seeking unknown suspects. On stage last night at the rescheduled White House Correspondents' Dinner, President Trump saying again, the U.S. has hit Iran, quote, very hard.
15: They have very few drones left, despite what you see. And every once in a while, they're going to set some things up, but they don't have much left. And by the way, they are talking to us right now. They'd love to make a deal. I don't think they're ready to. I don't think it's time yet, but I'm willing to listen. But they cannot have a nuclear weapon.
13: The White House Correspondents Association dinner Friday in D.C. was rescheduled following a shooting that interrupted it months ago. The outbreak of a stomach parasite originally linked to iceberg lettuce has now expanded to 9 states. News Nation's Leah Lando.
16: We're told that Taylor Farms has shut down a processing facility in Mexico linked to the most recent outbreak. But in all, according to the CDC, they say more than 4,000 people have gotten sick because of this, all linked to fresh produce. And the most recent cases have been reported nationwide this year in 41 states linked to the fresh produce. The largest recent outbreak has been traced to shredded lettuce served at Taco Bell locations in 9 states.
13: Federal investigators say the affected produce was supplied by Taylor Farms of Mexico to Taco Bell, Sysco, and other large food distributors. A bipartisan effort to ban members of Congress from trading individual stocks is one step closer to becoming law.
17: The House passed Wisconsin Congressman Brian Stiles' Stop Insider Trading Act, which would prohibit lawmakers, their spouses, and dependent children from buying publicly traded stocks. It also requires lawmakers to give 7 days public notice before selling stocks and imposes financial penalties for violations.
18: At a period of time when Americans are struggling to gain confidence in Congress, this legislation before us gives us that opportunity to begin restoring the trust.
17: The bill now moves to the Senate for a vote. Neil Doyle, WTMJ News.
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13: 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The Brewers lost against the Rockies yesterday 5-2. They play again tonight at 6:10 right here on WTMJ. Taking a look at the roads with your WTMJ Time Saver traffic, we are still seeing a lane closure on I-94 southbound right near Kenosha and County Highway C due to that crash from earlier. It looks like just the left lane is closed and it's not causing any major backups at this time. And other than that, no major incidents, no major delays. Here's your WTMJ 5-day forecast. Today, partly cloudy and warmer, a slight chance of showers, high of 86. Overnight tonight, partly cloudy, low of 72. Tomorrow, hot and humid, an afternoon chance of storms, high of 92. Monday, hot and humid, chance of storms, high of 92. Tuesday, mostly sunny, not as hot, high of 83. Wednesday, mostly sunny, high of 81. Thursday, partly cloudy, chance of storms, high of 85 degrees. Right now, in Green Bay, it's 70. In Madison, it's 68. In Muskego, it's 69. And in Milwaukee, it is 71 degrees. 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
3: The fastest show on the radio. Don't blink or it's going to be over. Rose Gray, how are you?
0: I am really well. How are you?
3: I am great. And we've got people in the studio with us, which makes it even better.
0: I bring the party.
3: You always bring the party.
0: Bring the party. So first of all, thank you all for listening. Second of all, if you text FWT, like Fox, W like world, T like travel, to 855-616-1620. That's the talk and text line where you can not only text that those three letters and get the link to the vacation showcase at EAA, you can also ask us questions on that text line as well.
3: So the vacation showcase is coming up in September.
0: It is. Right? It is September 12th. I sadly will miss it. However, I'm not that sad because I'll be in Peru. So it's fine. But all your friends from Fox World Travel are going to be there along with Steve Scafidi broadcasting this show live. We're giving Dayton the day off.
3: Yeah.
0: Well, you still got to come in for the Fix It show.
3: Yeah. I get an hour off.
0: Okay. And Steve Scafidi and then Colleen Ellsberg is going to be filling in for me at the show. The first 500 people to register, not come to the show, register, are going to get a free gift.
3: Nice.
0: So why not do it now? So if you just text FWT, it's probably best if you use uppercase because then your phone won't autocorrect to another word. But FWT, you will get the link. And there it is right there. Then you just go on and you tell us how many people are going to be coming, who's going to be coming. And then you can be one of the first 500 people and get that free gift.
3: And you get into the EAA Museum for free.
0: Yeah. The whole thing is just spectacular all the way around. So now, in addition to about 30 plus vendors and partners that are going to be at that show, there's also a very big presence from one of our favorite departments at Fox World Travel, and that's the Fox Group Vacation Department. We talk about it pretty much on this show.
3: Yep.
0: And today I have with me the one, the only, Michelle Slater, who is a group specialist in that you develop the trips and you also are a tour manager for us.
1: That is correct.
0: Yeah. So you just got back from?
1: I just got back from Switzerland.
0: Yeah. So nice. I'm encouraging anybody that was traveling to give us a text or call and let us know about your trip and how fantastic it was. You can do that at 855-616-1620 as well. And you've got another trip coming up soon. That is?
1: I will be doing the Douro River.
0: Okay, and you know how much I love the Douro River. I did go a little gaga for the Douro River. So, yeah, there's no space on that one anymore.
1: No, that one
0: is sold out. But are we looking for 28?
1: That is to be determined.
0: See, I love bringing her on because I could probably weasel some secret information out of her.
1: Top secret.
3: So let me ask, because the only thing I know about Switzerland is like, I'm Switzerland, I'm neutral. That's what everybody always says when they don't want to get involved, right? What? Why am I going to Switzerland? What was there that was like, oh, you got to go see this?
1: You know, it is one of the most beautiful countries I've ever been to. I was really surprised and everyone went, well, why are you surprised? It's Switzerland. Of course it's beautiful. This tour was unique because it was a rail tour. So we started off, you travel by rail, which is interesting because we've all heard about the accuracy of Swiss timepieces.
3: Mm-hmm.
1: Well, that's exactly how the rails work there. They're on time. They have this intricate network. And you can focus on the scenery instead of focusing on seeing cars next to you and the roads. You're actually looking at these beautiful mountains and lakes and acres of vineyards. And it's just absolutely spectacular to travel by rail.
3: Someday,
0: and these trains are very unique. I want to give everybody, so if you've ever been in Europe and you've done fast trains or TGVs or something like that, those are great. I love those. But these are unique trains in every sense of the word.
1: Oh, absolutely. One of the most unique that we took a gondola up to the highest train station in all of Europe. And we go to Jungfrau Jacques, which is just spectacular. It's a glacier and it's in the mountains and it's this very steep incline and very unique. But all of the trains that you travel on throughout the entire trip, they're very comfortable. They have tables in front of them. It's an absolutely beautiful way to travel in absolute comfort.
0: And this was such a small group, 18 people.
1: Correct.
0: That's all we take on these. Now, correct me if I'm wrong, but we still do have space on our July 27.
1: We do.
0: Okay. So if this conversation is sparking something inside of you and you think, I need to go to Switzerland with Fox World Travel Swiss Splendors by rail, you can do that July 9th through the 17th of 2027. I bet it's limited space though.
1: It is. We have a few spots open.
0: Okay. I'm looking over at Michelle worried about what I'm blabbing out here on the air. But so there is space on Swiss Splendors by rail with the one and only Kate Robinson.
1: That's right.
0: Yeah. July 9th to the 17th next year.
3: All right. We are talking travel because it's a Fox World Travel show. 855-616-1620. Text FWT. Get the link to the showcase or send in your calls and texts with your questions. It's the Fox World Travel show.
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4: Dayton Kane here with Rose Gray. We have Michelle with us as well. Partly cloudy, chance of showers, a high of 86 today, slight chance of showers, so don't ruin any plans because of it. It's already 72 in Milwaukee. And let's talk travel a little bit more. You were like pouring through the website looking for those deals that
5: right,
4: are still available.
5: Exactly. So if you call 866-GO-FOX-GO, Monday through Friday, or go to our website and you find the little golden rod, I like to call it that, rectangle in the bottom. It says plan your trip. You get a form to fill out. The more information you give us, the better we're going to be able to serve you. So if you just say two people want to go to Paris, we'll still get in touch with you. But if you say what month, what age, what you're looking to do, that kind of a thing, that gives us a little bit more to go on. But if you are saying, oh my gosh, I missed the sale, what can I do about that? We have to go during spring break because my wife's a teacher, or we're not going to take our kids out of school, or whatever it is. We've got some options for you on not only Apple Vacations with the nonstop flights out of Milwaukee, but also some space on Royal Caribbean cruise as well. Because remember, Royal Caribbean was part of that as well for the first time ever. I'm thinking they'll be back next year. We got a couple questions. This is a question for Rose at Fox World Travel, but I'm going to defer to Michelle. I was wondering what trains does the Switzerland trip use when it does the glacier in Bernina? Is that the Bernina Express?
6: I don't know the answer to that, actually. Type of train. The tour itself starts in La Sound. We do two nights.

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2: The type of the train that they used for the glacier in Bernina?
3: We were staring at each other. I don't know what
4: they're... Yeah. Unless they're talking about the cogwheel train, but I don't know.
2: Okay. Maybe the texter will give us more clarification on that. Anyway, you loved the trip.
3: We really loved the trip. Exceeded expectations. I've seen beautiful mountains and beautiful lakes, but in Switzerland, it's like beautiful mountains surrounded by beautiful lakes as well. So it was a great trip. We loved the train.
2: How was the service, Dennis? Tell us about the service on the trains.
3: It was excellent, but the trains run on time. You have big windows. I believe it's more scenic than the bus. And also, they have a bathroom on the train instead of the emergency bathroom on the bus. The seats were comfortable.
2: That's good to know.
3: It's true. Yeah. But the seats are very comfortable. It was first class. They had signs on our seats kind of stuff to get on the bus.
5: The Bernina Express that you probably were on, if I'm looking at this correctly, you were talking about those windows. It's like the full ceiling is a window, like down to the side. So you do get a good view out of those things.
6: Absolutely.
5: That's pretty cool looking.
2: Is it like, you've been in Alaska too, right? Mm-hmm. So is it like the domed cars?
6: Yeah, it's similar to that.
2: Yeah, perfect.
5: So what was your favorite?
3: It's way more scenic than the bus, I thought. So
5: Dennis,
4: the other thing that I like too is, I was going to say, like, traveling by train as opposed to some of the bus tours we've been on, which were all great as well. But I think we tended to get to the hotels earlier in the day, so sometimes we would get there 2-3 o'clock, and we had a lot of free time to explore the town. So I just felt like there was a lot of free time on the trip compared to some of the bus tours.
6: I would agree with
2: which is a plus, right? In
6: Absolutely.
2: Your opinion, that's a plus.
4: Mm-hmm.
2: Yeah,
4: it was great.
5: The one thing
3: it was a nice blend of structured time and free time, and then. I think also besides the scenery, we enjoy the cultural aspects, the local food, local wines. And we had conversations with people from Romania, Ethiopia, Iran, Dominican Republic, the Netherlands. It just went on and on. It's a very diverse country. And as you say, neutral, John Lennon, Imagine, all that stuff. It's just a nice vibe, nice atmosphere there.
5: So every place you go has a unique...
3: The one thing I would just add, though, as we talked... Go ahead.
5: I said every place you go seems to have a unique food that you eat. What was the food for this trip?
6: Those fried...
3: The fondue was great.
6: The fondue.
2: Oh, yeah.
6: The chocolate.
3: Yeah. The chocolate. Yeah, we brought a fair amount of chocolate home, actually.
6: One of the other things that was really... Good. Unique about this trip was Fox added some extras. So one of the things that we added, we call it, we Foxify the trip. We added a Swiss folklore dinner, which was included alpenhorns and yodelers and a traditional meal. So it really kind of embraced the culture and the food of Switzerland.
5: Nice.
6: And there was a cow that really liked Dennis.
5: A cow that liked Dennis.
3: That is correct.
4: That was different.
3: We got to get rid of those pictures.
2: We know you guys are on the road, and we so appreciate you taking a couple minutes to call us and let us know that you would highly recommend Swiss Blenders and that we should make everyone aware that we've got some advocates here that say, jump on that July trip 2027.
4: Absolutely.
2: Thanks.
4: Absolutely.
2: Yes. Thanks,
3: you guys are on the road, and Michelle, you sound great.
6: Thank you.
5: Thanks, Dennis and Stacy. We appreciate you calling in. We are going to take a break. It is the Fox World Travel Show, 855-616-1620 if you want to talk to us, or text us questions. We're talking travel on WTMJ.
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7: Milwaukee Air and Water Show going on this weekend. Make sure you check out the skies as you're driving around and outside today. I'm Dayton Kane here with Rose Gray. We have Michelle with us as well, talking travel. And you had a big announcement this Thursday with Mr. Steve Scafidi.
8: Oh my gosh. That guy is
7: Does
8: too
7: that
8: much.
7: Guy ever no, stay here?
8: No. And then
7: he's always traveling.
8: Kristen Bry was off, so Alex Stroff was in here as well. And we just had a fun-filled 30 minutes announcing Steve's trip. So Michelle attested to this because I looked last night to see how booked it was, and we're about a third of the way booked already, and
7: okay.
8: He announced it Thursday. His trips sell out.
7: Well, it's because he's a fun guy to hang out with.
9: Very
8: no
9: quickly.
8: One, who would think? When you first meet the guy, who would think? But he is just something else.
7: Not to ruin his credibility or his reputation, but he's the nicest guy on the staff.
8: Yeah.
7: Well, Greg Matzik's very nice, too. I'm not going to talk about anybody else, but Those two are really nice guys.
8: Yeah. So he went to Cancun, and if anybody says, well, now I've been to Mexico, that would be like saying I went to New York, and now I've been to the United States of America. Right. So we're going to the complete opposite side of Mexico. We're going to Cabo. We're going to be hanging out at this fabulous Dreams Resort. We're going to be doing lots of fun things. And Steve is one of the most spectacular on-air personality hosts I have ever had the pleasure of working with.
7: I like the fact you made him a convert.
8: Yeah,
7: the guy who was never going to do this.
8: I converted him. Yeah.
7: The guy that never was going to do this type of trip.
8: Exactly.
7: And now he's doing a second one.
8: So, Michelle, when you and your department start thinking in terms of 2028. What do you think about as you're starting to put these things together? What are we hoping to accomplish here?
9: Well, one of the things that we do is we listen to the travel advisors, our boots on the ground. What have they been receiving a lot of requests for? We also talk to our vendors. We have some amazing partners that we partner with. Globus and Insight and some other vendors as well. And we look at what's new, what's hot, what's trending, and we do some research. And then we go out there and we try and create something that's unique and different and going to be something that we think everyone's going to enjoy.
8: One of those things is going to be an Egypt trip with Michelle in October of 27. Now, will that be your first Egypt experience?
9: It is.
8: Okay, be prepared. Buckle up, sis.
9: It is a dream come true. I think we all grew up, you know, in school learning about Egypt. And I, as a history major, it has been my dream. And it'll also be my birthday.
8: Oh, so. My gosh. Celebrating your birthday. Perfect. In Egypt. And now, after all these years, the gem will absolutely positively be open and fully functioning at this point. I mean, we have had... I've done Egypt twice. Colleen has done it twice. And I have had the pleasure of going in for a pre-look, but it wasn't completely finished. When we had to go to the old museum to still see the King Tut stuff.
10: Sure.
8: So it's done.
9: It's done.
8: And oh my gosh, those people that are traveling with Michelle in October of 2027 are going to be the luckiest people, because not that we didn't have a great time. Do not get me wrong. We have the best Egyptologists. We have the best company. We have the best hotels. We have the ship is phenomenal. The experience is second to none. I would go back in a heartbeat. But this is the one you want to be at, because this is the gem is there.
9: Absolutely.
8: Yeah.
7: FoxWorldTravel.com is a website. 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And somebody will pick up and be able to help you plan your dream vacation. Nothing better than having a vacation on the calendar to look forward to.
8: And one way you could do that would be by going to the showcase on September 12th. FWT to 855-616-1620. We'll send you the registration link. You don't even have to go to the website. We've given it to you. You fill it in. First 500 people are getting a beautiful, wonderful gift that I have not even been privy to, because they know I'll blab it on the air.
7: So, group travel.
8: Yes.
7: Business travel.
8: Yes.
7: Incentive travel.
8: Meetings and incentive travel. Yes. Destination weddings, vacations, group travel. And if you are listening to us, Michelle and I talk today, pretty much all things group travel, and you're like, oh, no, that's not for me. A, give it a try.
7: Yes.
8: Because
7: agree.
8: You may be hesitant. I understand that hesitancy.
9: Absolutely.
8: But do it. I mean, you're going to love it. And then not only that, but we can also do individual travel as well.
7: Fox World Travel Show is on WTMJ. We go to the WTMJ Breaking News Center with Elizabeth Linton. And good morning.
11: Good morning, Dayton. Former Dallas Cowboys quarterback Tony Romo was arrested in Milwaukee on Thursday. Law enforcement say he was arrested for his first OWI while driving southbound on I-43. He allegedly performed poorly on a field sobriety test. Romo was booked in release. He is due in court on September 21st. A woman has been charged with shooting a 12-year-old boy. According to a criminal complaint, Milwaukee police received reports of a child who had been shot in the back of his leg while selling water bottles in the median near 60th and Silver Spring Drive last Friday. The shooter's car was identified by flock cameras. The driver led police on a 6-mile car chase, topping speeds over 83 miles per hour. She was identified as 33-year-old Cassetta Burrell and had four children in the back of the car at the time. The vehicle was also stolen from her friend. The 12-year-old is expected to make a full recovery. Burrell faces 22 felony and misdemeanor charges. Decision Wisconsin, a new lawsuit is challenging the state's absentee voting rules ahead of November's election. The lawsuit argues voters whose absentee ballots don't arrive by election day should be allowed to cast provisional ballots at the polls to ensure their votes are counted. The case comes as election officials continue to raise concerns about possible U.S. Postal Service delivery delays affecting absentee ballots before the November midterm elections. In Wisconsin, ballots must arrive at the clerk's office by the end of voting on election day in order to be counted. Taking a look at the roads with your WTMJ Time Saver traffic at the moment. Still all clear out there. No major incidents, no major delays.
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11: Here's your WTMJ 5-day forecast. Today, partly cloudy and warmer, a slight chance of showers, high of 86. Overnight tonight, partly cloudy, low of 72. Tomorrow, hot and humid, afternoon chance of storms, high of 92. Monday, hot and humid, high of 92. Tuesday, mostly sunny, not as hot, high of 83. Wednesday, mostly sunny, high of 81. Thursday, partly cloudy, chance of storms, high of 85 degrees. Right now, in Green Bay, 71. Muskego, 69. And in Milwaukee, it is 72 degrees. 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
7: Dayton Kane here with Rose Gray. Michelle with us as well. The fam and I went down to German Fest last night.
8: Oh, is it
7: hung
8: good?
7: Out, had a giant beer and a big pretzel, and
8: of course
7: danced some polka. It was a good night.
8: You are a party animal.
7: I know. I'm tired is what I am.
8: I had to get up and tell you tired.
7: Michelle, are you going to be at this big showcase that everybody's talking about?
9: I am.
7: Okay.
8: So you were there last year. I'm going to step back for just a second because I'm a little biased. And you can tell us, Michelle, like, how does it work? What, like, so everybody walks into this big educational center at EAA, and then what happens?
7: Before you do that, remind people what you do at Fox World Travel.
8: Oh, that's a good idea.
9: So I am a group travel specialist, and so I put together the tours that you're going to be going on, but we also travel with you on these group tours.
7: Okay, so you deal with a lot of these people coming to this showcase.
9: Exactly.
7: Okay, so what'd you think? How'd it go last year? It was the first time at EAA.
9: Yeah, I thought it was amazing. We had people lined up before the doors even opened.
8: Which is why we're starting at 8 a.m. this year.
9: Correct.
8: Because if you're going to stand in line 45 minutes early, we might as well just let you in at 8.
7: And you can watch a show then.
8: That's right.
9: Exactly. So aside from the show going on at that time, the vendors have different booths set up. So if there's one vendor in particular, if you're interested in Disney or if you're interested in, you know, whatever it is, you can talk to the different vendors. There's breakout sessions where you can actually listen to some of the vendors do a discussion about their tours. Groups will be doing a discussion about our tours. It was really a great way to meet everyone and for some of our guests to actually put a name with a face. They know they're going on this trip. They know they're going with, you know, Rose as a tour manager. Everyone knows Rose, but let's just say they didn't. And they could actually, you know, associate her face with a name now at that point. So,
7: okay. And you're going to be there. You're going to be hosting trips so people can meet you.
9: Absolutely.
8: So they've got the Fox Group Vacations people have a pretty big booth. They have a pretty big presence. But just to give people a little bit of an idea. So the likes of Globus family of brands, which includes Avalon and Viking and Trafalgar and Insight and Royal Caribbean and Holland America and African Travel, Celebrity Cruises, Princess Cruises, Apple Vacations, Norwegian Cruise Lines, Delta Vacations. The list goes on and on and on of our partners. And these are people that we have invited, which means we have faith and trust in these people. These are people that we would not bring to this event if we didn't want you to book with them. Right? And
7: Michelle, if I remember correctly, there were a ton of giveaways last year, too.
8: Oh,
7: is that happening again?
8: Yeah,
9: absolutely. I think they were, what, hourly,
8: yeah.
9: I think?
8: It was crazy. And then at the end, it was the big, big, big ones.
9: Mm-hmm.
8: So, and you do not have to be present to win, the big, big, big ones. And so there was food. We're kind of tweaking that a little bit and having things a little more orderly as it goes, where we're feeding you. And then I did, a couple of weeks ago, make the mistake of saying that you needed to register for the educational sessions. You do not. They've decided not to have you do that. But on the website at foxworldtravel.com, you go to Stay Connected. You go to the drop-down, and then you can see where these are. You go to the registration tab for this event. All of the educational sessions are listed there, and then you can kind of plan your day and decide, I want to go to African Travel at 10:30 a.m., so I'm not going to go at 8 a.m. because I don't know why I want to be there that many hours, although you could be.
9: There were people.
8: Yes, exactly.
7: The first 500 people that register get a free gift as well. So yeah. Text FWT to 855-616-1620. That's the Siding Unlimited WTMJ talk and text line. You'll get the link. Takes you directly to the form to fill out so that you can get yourself registered and be there that day. September
8: 12th.
7: So it sounds like it's a far away. It's not far away. We're at the end of July already, if you can believe that. So,
8: right.
7: Okay. So we did have a text here that somebody wanted to talk about the river cruise through Prague.
8: Yes. It says
7: they're doing an extra 2 days. What's the weather like when you're going in September in Prague?
8: So I wish I could be a meteorologist and tell you it's going to be a beautiful fall weather,
7: right.
8: But at least it's not going to be the brutal July weather that Europe has been having, which is, Michelle just experienced it in Switzerland. It was just bloody hot again.
7: Like we had.
8: Exactly. And so September is probably going to be much cooler. Prague is tied for my favorite city in Europe, which the other city would be Budapest. So
9: I agree.
8: Yeah, those are just two phenomenal cities. So the Charles Bridge is there. Everybody does that. That's where there's this long, long, beautiful bridge with these beautiful, beautiful statues, and everybody does that. There are tons and tons of cathedrals and things like that. The cost of goods and entertaining yourself, including eating, is remarkably low in Prague. So you can eat well and entertain yourself well. I would take a look at Viator, V-I-A-T-O-R. Also, it's very likely that Uniworld would also have some additional excursions they could recommend for Prague as well. So I think.
7: Have you been to Prague, Michelle?
9: I have not.
7: Okay.
8: It's, like I said, I just thought nothing could top Budapest until I went to Prague. It's relatively clean. It's got a great public transportation system, which is a tram that goes all around town, which is kind of cool and easy to figure out, even though you think, oh, it's Czech. I don't think I'm going to be able to do this. You can do this. You can absolutely do this. So, yeah, I think you're going to have a fantastic time, and you're going to be on Uniworld. So all-inclusive, yikes.
7: Couple segments left. Get your questions in, 855-616-1620. 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
7: Evan in the producer's booth for Isaac today, having some fun with the Beach Boys, thinking sun and fun, and that gets me thinking Hawaii.
8: Yeah, and that's one of those trips that you could put together yourself, but why would you when if you're saying, well, I want to see as much of Hawaii as my time will allow. Fox has group trips, right, Michelle? You're absolutely like on top of this, yeah. And they're absolutely perfect. And the one that I'm kind of looking at right now leaves on the 25th of January, 2027, which also isn't that far away. And it's a three island, which I love. I always get hate texts when I say this one doesn't do Kauai. Oh my gosh, it's the best island. I can skip a Kauai.
9: I think this tour is amazing.
8: I think this tour is amazing, too. This is with Megan Williamson. This is January 25th of 2027. That's not that far away.
9: And why would you not want to get out of Wisconsin in January?
8: Oh, my gosh, for sure. And you'll do all the things you want to do. You'll see Pearl Harbor.
9: Yep, you go to Punchbowl Cemetery. You'll get to see the Io Needle. You'll do Volcano National Park. You get to do all of the iconic things while you're traveling from island to island. It's truly an amazing trip.
8: And you know what I love about this one is we do both Hilo and Kona when we do the Big Island. So mm-hmm. Some people will tell me, well, we did the Big Island, but we just stayed in Hilo. Okay, great. Then you missed Kona, which I love Kona. I absolutely love Kona.
9: There's when I was on tour there is the southernmost Packer Bar on that island, right down on the water. And someone in my group had sought it out and we all went there for lunch one day.
8: Oh,
9: so that
8: fun.
9: Was neat. They had t-shirts that said 4,187 miles to Lambeau Field.
8: Okay.
9: Kind of a neat little t-shirt to pick up.
8: I need to find out about this when I go with Scafidi in November.
9: Absolutely.
8: Okay,
9: that would be
8: sure.
9: Fun.
8: And what I also love about this tour is it's one day of free time on every single island. So
9: that
8: it's not push, push, push. Not that our trips are push, push, push. But we try to pack in as much as we possibly can so that you do get the best bang for your buck, right?
9: Exactly.
8: Yeah.
9: And when you think of Hawaii, you think of relaxing. So
8: right.
9: You do want to have a little bit of downtime to relax and enjoy that sun.
7: Luau's too, we get to
9: there
7: do those.
9: There is a luau, yeah.
8: Yeah.
7: You eat a lot of pineapple when you go to Hawaii. What
8: not
7: do you
8: as
7: eat?
8: Much as you would think.
9: I mean, it's there.
7: A lot of seafood?
9: It's there
8: good,
9: too.
8: Good options. And you can eat poi. I popped my pee on that one. I was just bragging how I don't pop my peas. Poi. Poi to me tastes like first grade paste. Some people love it. Some people love
9: it's
8: it.
9: But wait,
7: I don't know that I've ever had it.
8: Well, you wouldn't have because it's a root that grows there.
7: Okay.
8: And they pound it into
7: mush, it sounds
8: a
7: like.
8: A purple paste that tastes like paste. It's not. I don't like it. But somebody can text in and say, Rose, you're nuts. I love poi.
9: We'll wait for that
8: and
9: text.
8: You can, another yeah. Pee popper. And they also have poo-poo platters.
9: That's true, they do.
8: They do. They absolutely do. So it's good food, lots of meals included, but also opportunities for you to explore places like the Packer Bar that we don't include on the itinerary. But yeah, so time is of the essence on this one, January 25th, 2027. Speaking of time is of the essence, I do want to give Steve Scafidi's another push because we launched it on Thursday. We're a third of the way sold already. And what sells out the fastest on his trips are the Preferred Club rooms. right?
9: Yeah. Absolutely.
8: Yeah. And who doesn't want Preferred Club? We're all bougie like that.
9: Absolutely.
8: Look at Michelle. She's bougie. I'm bougie. I want the Preferred Club. Not that the trip would be horrible if you didn't get a Preferred Club, because we don't have all Preferred Club rooms.
9: No, all the rooms are wonderful, but if you're going to go...
7: Go in style.
8: Go in style. Right. And go with Scafidi and me and Kathy and the many people that have already signed up. One thing about going with any Fox Group vacation, you are then on the cutting edge to know what's coming up next, because we always alert our past guests first when we're going to do something, I don't want to say outrageous. What's the word I'm trying to say?
9: New and exciting.
8: New and exciting. Thank you. New and exciting, so that you are on the cutting edge and you know what's going on. And we give you opportunities to be the first to sign up, so you get the best of the best. So there's no reason in the world that you wouldn't want to go on a Fox Group vacation unless you just have complete group phobia. And then we would encourage you to talk to one of our travel advisors.
7: FoxWorldTravel.com. You click on the menu icon in the top left-hand corner, vacation travel, group travel, Fox Group Vacations. And they're all listed right there for you. You can sign up right online if you want to do it.
8: You absolutely can. And actually, that's what happened last time we sold out on the Steve Scafidi Greek trip. We mentioned it on a Saturday that you could sign up online, and then that's what happened. And oh, by the way, if you go to that page right now, you can see a video of Michelle talking about, what are you talking about on that video?
9: I believe that's Oktoberfest.
8: Okay.
9: And the Danube.
8: Nice. Hey, do we have any more space on Oktoberfest?
9: We have very limited space on that.
8: Okay. So that's a river cruise with tickets tickets to Oktoberfest.
9: Correct. So it's 5 days, four nights pre, where we'll do Munich, we'll do Dachau concentration camp, we'll go to Neuschwanstein Castle, we will do Oktoberfest with reserved tables. We will also visit the town of Oberammergau before we board our beautiful ship in Passau and head towards Rose's favorite city of Budapest.
8: Yeah, exactly. So this trip is unique in that we're going to be using Trafalgar River cruises, which we've never done before. So
9: this trip is unique also because this is custom made for Fox. Nowhere else will you find this tour. This was custom designed for us. So it's absolutely unique, and it's going to be spectacular.
8: Right. We should point out, in Oberammergau, a passion play is not happening this year. That happens every 10 years.
9: 2030.
8: But we walk around and we go to the theater and we see where it is. It's a cute, cute, cute little town. But if you've ever wanted to see where the passion play of Christ is held every 10 years in Germany, that's where it is.
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7: 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Rose, are you going to be there?
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7: 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But tickets, like we say with all the trips, they're going to go fast, right? Everybody's going to, I think we sold out pretty quick last year. So come see us at the ballpark. We'd love to hang out with you. 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
8: Speaking of catering, did you like hand out hot dogs and brats, and did they put you to work?
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8: Okay.
7: Thank you very much, Rose. 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So if you need a hot dog, come find me.
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7: Partly cloudy most of the day, a slight chance of showers, high of 86. It's 73 in Milwaukee. Dayton Kane here with Rose Gray. Michelle's with us as well, and we were talking about the Packers bar. Packers fans. Family night is just 13 days. We're less than 2 weeks away from the Packers kind of kicking off the season. It's crazy.
9: That is crazy.
7: It's crazy, but always a fun night there.
8: It is.
7: And
8: a fun night.
7: Let's wrap this up.
8: Yeah. So Michelle joined us today because I wanted to introduce her to the listeners so that you get a feel for the kind of people we send on these tours. But if you want to meet her in person, you can do that at the Vacation Showcase, which is happening September 12th from 8 a.m. until noon at EAA in Oshkosh. We need you to register, however, and to do that, you can go to our website and go to Stay Connected, and then there's travel events and all that. But we're making it super duper easy for you today. If you text F like Fox, W like World, T like Travel, Fox World Travel, to 855-616-1620, we'll send you the link, and then it's done. And then it's off your things to do before the end of the day, and you can say, I'm going, I'm one of the first 500 people, because you will be, probably if you still do it today, and I will be getting a free gift. I can't wait to see what it is. And then you can meet all of our fabulous, fabulous travel partners and meet the faces that you hear on WTMJ.
7: Why wouldn't you do that?
8: I have absolutely no idea. So I'm just scrolling right now on our page, and I like Wonders of Iceland, Fascinating Poland, Christmas on the Danube. That one is still yet. Do we have space on that, Michelle?
9: If we do, it's very limited.
8: Okay. Remembrance and Honor. You know that's very dear to my heart. That's the one where we do the battlefields and we do World War II history with the best of the best. Scandinavian capitals. Of course, I must mention British Crown Experience with Julia Fellow, which, by the way, she's going to be there. She's going to be there on the 12th of September. We're broadcasting live. I'm guessing they'll let her probably talk a little bit on the air, don't you think? But then she's agreed to come up to the group vacation space and hang out with the group's team to talk about her trip, which is British Crown Experience. That's about half full, and that's next August. So it's a year from now, and it's about half full. So we want you to get on that. The Oktoberfest, Michelle says there's a little space.
9: Oh, there's, yeah, a few spaces left on that, but it's going quick.
8: We've got Tuscany, we've got Irish Christmas markets, we've never done that. So that's what Michelle does. She and her team get together and say, let's blow everyone's mind by doing something we haven't done before. What do you got up your sleeve? Are you going to tell me anything about 28 or?
9: Well, we already launched a couple in 28. We'd be remiss not to mention Antarctica.
8: That's right.
9: With Kate.
8: Yeah.
9: And Galapagos with Colleen. And we'll be going back to Japan again. What a great tour that was.
8: But I do need you to give me one more. Can't you give us any hints about 28? Just a hint. All right.
9: Europe.
8: Okay.
7: Yeah, there's a nice broad hint. I like it. Well done. Well played, Michelle.
9: Thank you.
7: So, you just glossed over, by the way, the flavors of Tuscany with Rose Gray.
8: Yeah.
7: Next year.
8: Yeah.
7: It's not just Tuscany. You're just like in Tuscany. And yeah. No, Rose will be on that one. And yeah. Tuscany is so beautiful. And
8: so when
7: out,
8: you were there in Italy, you probably thought to yourself, oh, I wish I could spend a little more time
7: I want to live there.
8: Oh, I want
7: to like,
8: there.
7: I want to go there for a month okay. and live there. That's how nice it was.
8: So like, does Scafidi. Maybe you guys could do a timeshare or something. Yeah.
7: The Odd Couple will both go live there. One will be, anyway.
9: I hear the music playing in the background.
7: Okay, let's wrap this up. Tell people how to get in touch and what you guys do.
8: For sure. So it's vacation travel, business travel, meetings, and incentives travel. All of that is wonderful, but we get to talk about vacation travel. Within the vacation team, we also have the Fox Group Vacation Division, which we've spent the majority of the show talking about today. But we also do destination weddings, which is huge these days. 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And I always say this every week. These are salaried individuals who are not the kind of people that are going to try to make the most money they possibly can on your trip. They really want you to have the best experience. You call somebody and they go, you know what? I'm not really that familiar with Liechtenstein, but I have somebody on our staff that is. Let me go ahead and hook you up.
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24: 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Deep center field. Marcy's back. Trap. Wall. Boy. Baseball.
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12: At 10 o'clock, it's 73 degrees here in Milwaukee. Today, partly cloudy and warmer, a slight chance of showers. High of 86. Overnight tonight, partly cloudy, low of 72. From the WTMJ Breaking News Center, I'm Elizabeth Lintonen. Madison police say the state investigation into Wednesday's deadly officer-involved shooting is moving quickly, but many are still questioning the lack of body camera footage.
13: Four officers remain on administrative leave after police say Corey Ruiz pulled a knife during a struggle, injuring one officer who then opened fire. The Wisconsin Department of Justice is leading the investigation. Madison Police Chief John Patterson says state investigators are gathering every available piece of evidence.
14: They analyze video that they can find, canvas for video, they interview witnesses. They create their own documents.
13: Patterson also says he hopes the state will soon release the name of the officer who fired the shots. Madison police do not currently require officers to wear body cameras. Neil Doyle, WTMJ News.
12: One person is dead and one injured in an overnight double shooting in Milwaukee. MPD says the shooting happened in the early morning near 91st Street and Appleton Avenue. A 38-year-old victim was injured and taken to the hospital. A 53-year-old was pronounced dead on scene. Police say the investigation is ongoing, however, may be robbery-related. They are still seeking unknown suspects. President Trump today was peppered with questions by journalists in the Oval Office about his threats to launch massive attacks against Iran. But President Trump said as of tonight, talks are still ongoing.
15: We can do it in a more rapid fashion, which we might do. Or we can negotiate with them, which we're also doing right now. I mean, as we speak, we're talking to them.
12: Trump earlier had vowed retaliation against Iran, saying he is considering a massive attack after Houthi rebels struck two Saudi oil tankers in the Red Sea. The outbreak of a stomach parasite originally linked to iceberg lettuce has now expanded to 9 states. News Nation's Leah Lando.
0: We're told that Taylor Farms has shut down a processing facility in Mexico linked to the most recent outbreak. But in all, according to the CDC, they say more than 4,000 people have gotten sick because of this, all linked to fresh produce. And the most recent cases have been reported nationwide this year in 41 states linked to the fresh produce. The largest recent outbreak has been traced to shredded lettuce served at Taco Bell locations in 9 states.
12: Federal investigators say the affected produce was supplied by Taylor Farms of Mexico to Taco Bell, Sysco, and other large food distributors. Legislation that would ban members of Congress from buying individual stocks has cleared the U.S. House. The Stop Insider Trading Act would prohibit lawmakers, their spouses, and dependent children from purchasing publicly traded stocks. Wisconsin Congressman Brian Stile.
2: The bill ensures that members and lawmakers cannot use their positions to profit off of insider information. Insider trading, Mr. Speaker, is already illegal, and individuals who engage in it should be held accountable by the full force of the law.
12: The measure passed on a bipartisan vote and now moves to the U.S. Senate. Sports, traffic, and weather are next. Outdoor Living Unlimited, WTMJ News. 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
12: 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One Call, That's All Sports Desk. The Brewers lost against the Rockies yesterday 5-2. They play again tonight at 6:10 right here on WTMJ. Taking a look at the roads with your WTMJ Time Saver traffic, we are starting to see some minor delays on I-41 heading southbound. You'll start hitting your brakes right around Mill Road and stay on them all the way down to about Burleigh. We also have some delays around the stadium interchange. If you're heading eastbound, you'll start hitting them right around the interchange and continue to stay on them until Layton. Here's your WTMJ 5-day forecast. Today, partly cloudy and warmer. High of 86. Overnight tonight, partly cloudy. Low of 72. Tomorrow, hot and humid. Afternoon, chance of storms. High of 92. Monday, hot and humid. High of 92. Tuesday, mostly sunny. Not as hot. High of 83. Wednesday, mostly sunny. High of 81. Thursday, partly cloudy. Chance of storms. High of 85 degrees. Right now, in Green Bay, it's 72. In Madison, it's 70. In Muskego, it is 70 degrees out. And in Milwaukee, it is 73. I'm Elizabeth Linton in Outdoor Living Unlimited. 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
3: Welcome. This is Money Talk, the Annex Wealth Management Show. Glad to have you here. As always, Chief Economic Strategist Dr. Brian Jacobson is here. Thanks, Brian. Thanks for joining us.
4: Oh, it's wonderful to be here.
3: My name is Dave Spano, and I can tell you I've been around a long time, Brian, and sometimes the story remains the same. And here we go again. Brent crude surging back to $100 a barrel after we did a full round trip.
4: It was pretty incredible seeing that happen, right? If we kind of look back, go in the Wayback Machine, and we don't have to go way too back to see February 28th when the conflict started there in the Middle East. First, the thing that was affecting the market was really that closing of the Strait of Hormuz, uncertainty about how long would it stay closed. Well, we got that memorandum of understanding. All of a sudden, oil prices fall back down. But now here we go again in terms of you not only have this choke point with the Strait of Hormuz, but now it's also moved over to the Red Sea, which is kind of an interesting expansion of this conflict. Of course, we don't know how this is going to resolve and how long. President Trump has talked about, you remember the original one was called Operation Epic Fury. This one might be Extra Epic Fury, for all we know, right? And so that's the thing with these situations. It is a choke point. You have two choke points. But one of the things that I think that we learned from the first time around is that markets do adapt to it. Equity markets have somewhat taken it in stride, although it's had a few stumbles here. Even bond markets, we have seen those yields move higher because as oil prices go up, you see gasoline prices go up, inflation expectations increase, and that pushes yields higher. Maybe the Fed feels like they need to stay on pause or perhaps threaten to hike at some point. So all sorts of things going on. But in terms of the like physical supply of oil, we have seen countries reroute some of their oil, right? Pipelines. You've also seen ships showing up at the shores in the United States to pick up more oil. So hopefully, my expectation is that we're not going to see a complete round trip back to the previous peaks, but we'll have to wait and see.
3: Yeah, we're going to have to wait and see. And of course, you know, we do know that the Saudi Arabian oil tankers in the Red Sea, they are now in this conflict as well. We know that the Straits of Hormuz, which is the gateway to the Persian Gulf, is all snarled up. And now you have the Red Sea as well. And so it is going to put an effect on what's happening here in the United States, primarily, as you point out, in oil prices. And those higher oil prices have got the Fed on alert. And so what you particularly look at is what the traders are looking at and how the bond yields are trading. And that's really something we should spend some time on because that has an effect. And if someone wants to go get a mortgage, for example, if mortgage rates are fluctuating up and down and interest rates determine not only bond prices, but equity prices as well.
4: It does. Yeah, these are all interconnected. And we have seen that 30-year fixed rate mortgage, according to Bankrate.com, their numbers, that we're back to like 6.85% for a nationwide average. We were as low as just under 6%, really not that long ago, beginning of the year. So I guess that is, you know, technically 7-8 months ago. But we have seen those yields move up. As a result, people sit on their hands, but perhaps they're also getting just a little numb to where rates are. And so we are seeing some of that activity begin to happen. New home sales for the month of June actually surpassed expectations. They finally rose after a three-month decline. So maybe home buyers are realizing that waiting for rates to fall back to where they were just a few years ago is going to mean that they're never going to buy a home. So at some point, yep, you just kind of have to decide, bite the bullet, and maybe refinance if rates do eventually fall.
3: Let's change directions because there's something that we do want to get to. And there is a lot that we could talk about the interest rates of the Federal Reserve. But we are now in earnings season. About half of the S&P 500 companies have reported, and as expected, most of them have beaten.
4: Yeah, it was really interesting how we're about that halfway point, And we've had a few of those big tech companies. So Alphabet reported. Next week, we're looking forward to hearing from the likes of Microsoft, Meta, also known as Facebook. We also have Amazon and Apple. So some big ones are coming. But about half of the companies that have reported have beaten expectations. And what's encouraging is it's not just in technology where they were beating expectations. It was actually in areas like healthcare, industrials, even some consumer staples. So the earnings strength has broadened, which I think the timing for this is really good because a lot of people, I think, have become a little concerned about how concentrated the market has been over the last few years. And we have seen that, I think, materially broaden out. If we just think about some of the areas like Alphabet, where they reported, in terms of the growth that they were seeing, it was really strong. But the focus of a lot of investors was apparently on the increase in their capital spending plans. So the amount of money that they are investing in data centers and artificial intelligence, that went up to a staggering $190 to $205 billion just this year. Now, that's money they're spending. So you always talk about follow the money. So where is the money going to? And so that's where you saw a company like Intel. They announced that they're seeing a surge in demand for those CPUs, those computer processing units, because of the build out from these hyperscalers. So it has been this people looking at who's doing the building, who's doing the spending, where is the money flowing? And it does get, it sloshes around. And you just kind of, I think it's very wise what you have said all these years, which is just kind of follow the money and let that be part of the pillars that you use for determining the fundamentals of the businesses that we invest in.
3: You know, there's three things coming up that we did just talk about, but more importantly, what does it look like going forward? Of course, the earnings season is going to continue. We have to watch, as we just pointed out, a lot of the technology stocks, but energy as well, both Exxon and Chevron. There's a number of names that we're going to watch. That's number one, earnings season. Number two is obviously what's happening in the Middle East, as you said, extra epic fury. We'll have to see what happens there. And then lastly, you've got a Fed meeting next week. So folks, there's a lot of things that we have to watch that are going to affect the asset allocation of portfolios going forward.
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0: Yes.
1: Yeah, I think a lot of couples feel pressure to spend big on their wedding because, frankly, that's just what things cost now. Because when you start calling these venues and photographers and caterers and whatnot, you may have a certain figure in mind, and then they quote you something much higher than expected, and then you start itemizing everything out, and before you know it, you're over $30,000 in like a snap.
0: And then you tell them that you work in finance, and you say, hey, I know what the real numbers are here. Give me a good number.
1: Right, and everything's an opportunity cost. Like, okay, $30,000 invested over time. Obviously, that's going to be worth a lot of money. So wedding planning really is just one big cost-benefit analysis. You are basically picking and choosing things that you want in the wedding versus things that you can live without.
0: And how can thinking about long-term goals like a home or children help couples like yourself set a more realistic wedding budget and maybe finding that balance to still make the day special?
1: Yeah, because young people have reasonable goals. They want to buy a house. They want to have a car. They want to have a wedding. Like, these are not unrealistic expectations. It's difficult. It's a big challenge, I think, to have everything you want in a wedding, but also get your dream house, but also get your car that you want and all those types of things. So I think what we're seeing now is that families are starting to realize this, and especially parents and grandparents are stepping in and starting to help the younger generation with their weddings because they literally can't afford it. Or alternatively, some people are just opting without the wedding or running to the courthouse and just saying, I'd rather have a house.
0: And at some point, maybe they'll celebrate it, but that comes down to the must-haves versus the nice-to-haves. What about an example of how that mindset can really save you a lot of money?
1: I think a really helpful exercise is literally just draw a line down the middle of a page. On one side, write your must-haves. On the other, write your nice-to-haves. And then just focus on your must-haves and find ways where you can look for savings. There's so many different levers you can pull when it comes to wedding planning. If your photographer is going to come out for the day, maybe they come out for two less hours, and that could lead to substantial savings.
0: And when you're looking at some of these costs, going through the grocery checkout aisle and you see the pictures of the weddings and all the wonderful venues, do you think sometimes maybe it's okay to put the deposit down on it and then save? Because you have to plan so far in advance for some of these venues. Are there like smart short-term savings plans that might make sense over the course of a year while you're kind of waiting for the day?
1: Yeah, with a short-term upcoming expense like this, usually you want something in cash or high-yield savings account because this is not the time to be invested into the market with your wedding down payment or anything like that, because what if the market goes down 10 or 20%? So, I mean, you got to just stay simple when it comes to wedding planning and budgeting.
0: Wedding planning is often the first big money talk for couples. How can this process actually show them how to plan and save, maybe transition into big purchases in the future?
1: Yeah, I'm a big fan of spreadsheets. That may not surprise you, but especially when it comes to wedding planning, just literally making a spreadsheet and sitting down with your fiance and going line by line, putting the photographer, videographer, venue, caterer, like all the things you need and adding it up. And it's a nice exercise to think about and start talking about money, and this can all translate to cars or homes or things like that.
0: If somebody has a wedding in their family coming up right now, or maybe soon, maybe somebody's going to pop the question, and they're thinking, well, I want to call Annex Wealth Management. Now, we want to be clear, we're not wedding planners, but we are there to help you come up with a plan to save for something like this. What would be maybe one of the first action steps if parents or grandparents or a young couple comes into Annex Wealth Management and says, we would like to help start saving for something like this?
1: Yeah, one of the first things is you create a financial plan. You make sure that your own retirement is in check before you think about paying for weddings for your kids or anything like that. But if your situation, if your facts and circumstances, and you can afford to gift money potentially to a loved one, like a child, we could run that what if scenario. And we could say, what if you gift X amount of money? And then what account should you take it from? And then what are the taxes associated with that?
0: Yeah, because a lot of that stuff is on a certain timeline. And sometimes it makes sense to take it from here and then maybe a little over here. So maybe some different diversification as far as how you're going to pay for it.
1: Yeah, there's definitely efficient ways to gift money. So if you're thinking about it, it's definitely good to just check with a financial planner and run the scenario.
0: 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It's one of the many things we can do here. 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Hey, congratulations on the wedding.
1: Thank you.
0: Thanks for being on the show.
1: My pleasure.
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5: And there are many more in-person events coming up. Speaking of wedding planning, we have Couples in Retirement. That should be interesting. And our Women in Wealth series, those are all events that you can go to. Joining me right now, who can talk a little bit about how to find those events, is our Chief Growth Officer, Mark Beck. Mark, thanks for being here.
6: Thank you, Brian. Yeah, you know, we love to do educational events. It's part of our culture here at Annex, bring, you know, education to everybody. And, you know, you mentioned, how do we get signed up? Annexwealth.com. That's the spot. So there is an events tab. Just go there and click that. We put all kinds of information that are available. But you were talking about couples in retirement, right? So just think about that in terms of, you know, a lot of people will do kind of the numbers around retirement. We like to do a bigger picture in terms of how things really come together. What are some of the decision points you're going to have to make? You know, how do you interact around those? For example, like when one person's going on Medicare and the other person is still going to have a health insurance plan, or the combination of Social Security claiming strategies and how that interacts with tax planning. So really, you know, open that up and talk about it in terms of all the different optionality that comes together. Much more broad topic, I think, than what people think about, like, do I have enough money to retire?
5: Yeah, well, absolutely. I never really realized how complicated it can be in retirement with some of those things. One person's working, one person's not. What do you do in terms of the insurance? The Social Security claiming strategy is really fascinating too. One of the complications that I've been very curious about is people who, you know, perhaps a loved one dies and then somebody else comes into their life, they decide, hey, maybe I want to remarry, right? That can have implications for the Social Security benefits that you have as to, you know, do you continue to stay single, you know, and what do you do there? Do you get married? It can have all those financial implications that it's really kind of, in a way, I think, bizarre the way that these rules are written as far as the behaviors that it can encourage people to do.
6: So, you know, you're kind of touching on also an estate planning topic.
5: Yeah.
6: You know, if you have, you know, so if it was my wife and I, for example, and I'm more likely to die well before she does, so she would be still in a position where maybe she would want a second husband at some point.
5: Sure.
6: Probably a significant upgrade.
5: An upgrade.
6: Imagine,
5: no,
6: right?
5: No.
6: But if you think about that, you know, one of the things people think about from an estate planning perspective is, if that were to happen, how do I make sure that, you know, my children are protected in that second marriage type of scenario, right? So there's estate planning that goes into that to say, you know, if I were to pass away, I would want my wife to have full access to all that we've built together over those years. But also I would want to make sure that, you know, the portion that's appropriate would go specifically to my kids and not necessarily become marital assets if she were to have a second marriage.
5: Yeah, you know? All sorts of great things that we like

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1: From the WTMJ Breaking News Center, I'm Elizabeth Lintonen. Former Dallas Cowboys quarterback Tony Romo was arrested in Milwaukee on Thursday. Law enforcement say he was arrested for his first OWI while driving southbound on I-43. He allegedly performed poorly on a field sobriety test. Romo was booked and released. He is due in court on September 21st. A woman has been charged with shooting a 12-year-old boy. According to a criminal complaint, Milwaukee police received reports of a child who had been shot in the back of his leg while selling water bottles in the median near 60th and Silver Spring Drive last Friday. The shooter's car was identified by flock cameras. The driver led police on a six-mile car chase, topping speeds over 83 miles per hour. She was identified as 33-year-old Cassetta Burrell and had four children in the back of the car at the time. The vehicle was also stolen from her friend. She faces 22 felony and misdemeanor charges. Taking a look at the roads with your WTMJ Time Saver traffic, we are starting to see some delays on I-41. If you're heading southbound, you'll start hitting your brakes around Good Hope Road, and you'll stay on them till about Capitol Drive. If you're heading northbound, it's about North Avenue all the way up through Burleigh. We are also seeing some super minor delays heading eastbound on the stadium interchange, just right at the interchange through 35th Street. Here's your WTMJ 5-day forecast. Today, partly cloudy and warmer, a slight chance of showers, high of 86. Overnight tonight, partly cloudy, low of 72. Tomorrow, hot and humid, afternoon chance of storms, high of 92. Monday, hot and humid, chance of storms, high of 92. Tuesday, mostly sunny, not as hot, high of 83. Wednesday, mostly sunny, high of 81. Thursday, partly cloudy, chance of storms, high of 85. Right now, in Green Bay, 72. Muskego, 71. And in Milwaukee, it's 73 degrees. I'm Elizabeth Linton in Outdoor Living Unlimited, WTMJ. 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
0: Good morning and welcome back. This is Brian Jacobson, Chief Economic Strategist here at Annex Wealth Management. And joining me is Mark Beck, Chief Growth Officer. Thanks for being here for this. Let's get into something that has been top of mind. It was kind of sitting off to the side for a while. A lot of people weren't thinking about it. And now all of a sudden, tariffs, those are front and center right again. How often are clients asking you about the state of tariffs and what's going on there?
8: Yeah, it seems like it, you know, really kind of was, like you said, kind of on the side burner. You know, tariffs was the number one word in the news back when we had the tariff tantrum.
0: Mm-hmm.
8: And not, we had many other things to be worried about recently, right?
0: Yeah.
8: So all of a sudden, here we are back. Well, of course, there was the Supreme Court ruling, you know, yep, that struck down the tariffs. And now we're using different rules, loopholes, whatever you might want to call them. But back to a position where front and center is the idea of tariffs and what that impact might have. And along with that, by the way, you know, the spike in oil prices, two things that really can have the ability to drive prices higher.
0: Mm-hmm.
8: Will you see that show up in inflation data first? Is that really what I think the concern would be?
0: Yeah, that's what we're really sort of wondering here. So as you pointed out, 2025, the focus was on tariffs as far as the global tariffs that were struck down by the Supreme Court. Then those were replaced by some temporary tariffs, this global 10% tariff under what's called Section 122. And basically, it just allows the president to impose them for a short period of time. Well, those expired on Thursday night at midnight. And before that deadline, there was the announcement of new tariffs under Section 301. Now, these are country-specific tariffs, and it applies to 60 different countries. It's interesting as far as the rationale behind them. So he can't just, you know, willy-nilly impose them. There has to be a reason given for it. And people can argue about the validity and soundness of the reason or whatever, but these are to address forced labor issues. Like, if you think about it, in the United States, I mean, very blessed to live here. We don't necessarily think about forced labor, but in many countries, there still is a form of modern slavery that takes place. And the United States has long had a policy of opposing that type of treatment and trying to make businesses very aware about not importing from those countries those types of products that might be gathered through forced labor. Now, other countries also have similar laws. But the argument here is, okay, let's now apply like a 12.5% tariff on the countries and on the products that are engaged in the forced labor. And then those countries that have rules on their books but aren't really maybe enforcing them the way we want, let's impose a 10% tariff. Okay, so that's this new round of tariffs that have come out. There are also new ones that might be coming addressing what's called excess capacity. A country like China, they have a lot of state-owned enterprises where they just pumped a ton of money into these businesses to build up the scale. And the argument is, well, if they have too much capacity, they can just flood the market with low-cost goods. And so there might be new tariffs coming for that as well. So lots of different things going on the tariff front. Probably this was kind of taken in stride because a lot of us saw it coming. So uncertainty with geopolitical situations, a new Fed chair, inflation, taxes, tariffs, whatever it is, we are here to help provide perspective. 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
7: 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When you're thinking about retirement, doesn't spend the same every year. It follows kind of a smile shape, front-loaded, fun. When you first get into that retirement age or that retirement year, a quieter middle and higher costs maybe occur later on, such as long-term care. That's why planning for retirement is about timing and not just totals and ups and downs. Sometimes life happens. Good thing financial planning specialist Arabella Perrins is here. Thanks for being on the show again, Arabella.
8: Thank you. Happy to be here.
7: You've talked about this a lot, the retirement smile, and that is really just the shape of a smile. So the first year is sort of that uptick, and then it kind of goes down a little bit.
8: Right.
7: You're figuring out how things work, how all the puzzle pieces fit together, and then maybe you might need things like long-term care or health issues arise as you get older.
8: Right. We call this the go-go, slow-go, and no-go year. So kind of dividing your retirement spending into three different periods over time. So during these go-go years, you're excited to be retired. You're traveling more. You're eating out quite a bit. And you're just doing all the fun stuff that you've been excited to do moving into retirement. You're not working anymore. And so your expenses tend to be relatively higher than at other points during your retirement. Some people are surprised that when they move into those retirement years from working, that their expenses actually go up from what they were while they were still working. It's something to be aware of.
7: And which part of the retirement smile do you think most people underestimate when they're planning? Because the first year you're thinking, hey, I got all this money, let's go on a lot of trips. Or maybe it's the end, the other side of the smile, when you need things like long-term care or you need extra help with your health.
8: Yeah, I think people just underestimate how it changes over time. Sometimes people think that spending during your retirement is always going to be the same once you settle into those patterns. When you're doing the go-go years, you're excited and you think that you're always going to be traveling and living life as much as you are. However, we do find that during the slow-go years, you start to slow down. Your spending tends to decrease, not going out, not traveling as much. You maybe are spending more time volunteering or spending time in your community that doesn't have as many expenses associated with these activities. And so your spending may not be the same as it used to be when you were in those fun go-go years. Those years also don't last forever. And once you start going into what we call the no-go years, where your healthcare expenses tend to be driven up in those later years of your life, that's where the expenses will rise again. And it's very important to start planning around your expenses with long-term care health events.
7: And don't get us wrong, we want you to enjoy what you've worked hard for, but that's when it comes into play where what kind of lifestyle do you want to lead? How does knowing about that retirement smile change the way someone should think about withdrawals maybe early in retirement?
8: Yeah, it's just knowing that you may need to have flexibility over time. You're not always going to be in the exact same life stage. Your wants and needs and spending habits aren't always going to be the same. Maintaining that flexibility with within your financial plan, making those tax smart and planning ahead moves will be helpful for having that eventual flexibility when your spending may decrease or increase throughout these different stages of your life. So really, it's about while you're still working, saving up enough. And when you're freshly retired, there's a lot of planning that you can do to help you maintain that flexibility, not even in just the amounts that you have saved, but also which tax bucket your funds are in. Maybe you should be doing Roth conversions or other strategies to help you maintain that flexibility over your lifetime.
7: As healthcare costs continue to rise as you get older in retirement, how does that factor into the back end of the retirement smile? How early should people start planning for something like that?
8: Well, I always say that no plan is a plan, just not a good one. So when it comes to those long-term care expenses or just even increased healthcare expenses as you age, really it comes down to thinking ahead and creating a plan about it. So maybe that involves the use of long-term care insurance if you want to mitigate some of that risk of having very large long-term care expenses. Maybe it involves knowing and planning around self-insuring in that you have saved up enough, you have funds set aside so that if you have higher healthcare needs, you're able to pay that yourself. And there's a variety of different ways that you can look at that and plan around that. We help plenty of our clients with that. Not only just selling insurance or looking at that, but we're also looking at what are the different ways that we can start to think about it, self-funding, maybe the use of certain products or other planning areas for those healthcare expenses.
7: Gaining that knowledge. We love education here. The first step might be to click that Get Started button at annexwealth.com. If you're in retirement or retirement's getting closer, it's never too early to talk to somebody, maybe look at some mock projections, then somebody who's seen the retirement smile quite a bit. Arabella Perrins, financial planning specialist. Thanks for being on the show again.
8: Thank you.
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15: Thank you for having us on today. This is Money Talk, the Annex Wealth Management Show. 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Another way to get our education is with The Axiom. That is our newsletter with our Week in Review video from this show in your email on Sunday morning, along with what we're watching for the week ahead. So just search Annex Axiom. Other podcasts, too, like Wealthiest, Ideas, Strategies, and Decisions of the Wealthy in America, SWOT, Strengths, Weaknesses, Opportunities, and Threats of the Current Market, with a new episode first thing Monday morning, and the Women in Wealth podcast, featuring special guests helping to empower women through genuine conversations. I'm Brian Jacobson, Chief Economic Strategist and CEO of Annex. Dave Spano is here with me as well.
16: Thanks, Brian. You know, I don't need a dissertation, Professor, this, but for our listeners, I want you to define what beta is in one sentence.
15: Oh, ouch. Okay. So if I can't take an entire semester to do it or an entire class to do it, I think that the best way to think about beta, it's this Greek letter that we use, and it refers to just how sensitive is an individual stock's returns to the broad market's return. So as an example, if a beta is one, that means that if the market moves up generally by like 1%, that stock also typically moves up by 1%. But it also cuts the other way. If the market moves down 1%, then that stock also moves down 1%.
16: So that wasn't one sentence, but just for the record. All right. But so if beta is 0.5, that means that that stock moves just half of what the market does, right? So where I was leading to is really alpha. And alpha is something that we talk about is added return. But there are two things that you can think about. You use the example of how it is affected by an individual equity. I would like to talk about something that does not get a lot of attention, and that is advisor alpha. In other words, how does an advisory relationship provide additional return? And one of the most common ways is behavioral alpha. In other words, we have to try to get our clients and we, especially our listeners here today, that you cannot get emotional about the moves up and down. And so behavioral alpha are things like selling in at market bottoms or chasing performance. And can you give a really dramatic example of how behavioral alpha can add additional return?
15: Oh, yes. This is something that, I mean, I can talk to it personally when I was early on in investing as far as just trying to stay very informed about what was going on. So reading the Wall Street Journal, watching CNBC, but then you tend to get caught up in all of the emotions and it does lead to what you could call bad behaviors, where you try to time the market as far as, oh, I think the market is going to be going down, so I'm going to get out. And guess what? Then the market just defies and moves in the opposite direction. Just like you think, oh, it's going to keep moving up. And in fact, it instead goes down. Those were some behaviors that I had because I thought that by paying very close attention to the markets that I could add value to my portfolio, but I ended up actually being my own worst enemy. Now, thankfully, because of education, experience, working with a supporting team over the years, we've learned how to counter those behavioral biases about panicking at the bottom when you should actually be getting greedy and then getting too exuberant at the top when in fact you should be getting cautious. And I think that by having a professional team that is well-credentialed, well-experienced, it can actually help you stay the course because it's those little deviations, those little side trips that you take with your portfolio, I think that can actually be quite detrimental over the long term.
16: Yeah, that is really good. And of course, that's actually what we call behavioral alpha. And then inside of that, what we have is really investment selections. And there's a pretty famous study that's been done that says, how is alpha determined? And there is a lion's share of alpha in a portfolio that comes from asset allocation and not stock selection.
15: That's right. So stock selection, if you think about, are you going to pick the correct one? What about if you get that wrong? I always like to think about it in terms of diversification is a great way to try to hedge my hubris, right? About being overly confident. And so if you focus on trying to maintain that diversification, you can actually create more confidence in the alpha of the portfolio. So there's this way in which you can actually take a number of securities, you combine them together, and if you have a little bit of alpha in each one, some of that alpha could be quite uncertain, but when you mix them, you get that diversification, you can actually be a little bit more confident that it is going to generate some alpha over the long term. Obviously, there's no guarantee of that, but it can actually build your confidence by not just diversifying across sectors and geographies, but diversifying the ideas that go into the portfolio itself. And so that's one of the really wonderful things that I absolutely love about working here is having those conversations, right, with our investment committee, the discussions that we have, the ideas that we bring together to try to have our best ideas reflected in portfolios.
16: And when we've built portfolios, especially the ones that the core and tactical portfolios, that core, for example, is the basic asset allocation. But tactically, you can add some alpha, not by security selection, but by asset allocation selection.
15: That's correct. So in that core, we want it to be globally diversified and add some alpha through what we call these, what are oftentimes referred to as factor tilts. So it's just the idea of systematically trying to stay a little bit biased towards, say, lower valued stocks compared to their peers, more profitable stocks relative to their peers, some momentum. So there's all these little factors. And so we do try to add alpha with that core, but a lot of it we also try to add through the tactical portion, which is about trying to be aware about what is the market perhaps mispricing in this moment. And these are ideas that could span across sectors, industries, maybe different themes. So there's all sorts of different ways to slice and dice the investment universe. And so what we try to do is take that quantitative approach to identify where perhaps the market has some mispricings, and then do that deep dive qualitative analysis as well, combining looking at the fundamentals, valuations, and wrapping it all in a risk management program to try to also add value through those tactical tilts.
16: You got it. So that's active management versus passive management on top of behavioral alpha. We didn't even talk about the tax alpha and the estate planning alpha that we can add through an advisor. But that truly, folks, is what the whole scale wealth management program is that we provide. We bring the experts from tax, estate, investment, and financial planning together, and we provide that as a fee-only fiduciary, folks. And those words have a meeting.
15: And thank you so much, Dave, for being here. And thank you to everybody for listening. 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For Annex, I'm Brian Jacobson. Dave, thanks for being here.
16: Thank you, Brian.
15: And have a great week. Have a great week. Join us again next Saturday at 10 a.m. This is Money Talk, the Annex Wealth Management Show on 620 WTMJ.
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0: First pitch from Peralta is a fly ball, deep left center field. This one's headed back there, and it is gone!
17: 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We are the home of the Brewers. WTMJ. Every team is trying to reach the top, and this crew ain't slowing down.
0: 1-2 pitch. He is a fly ball. Deep center field. Marcy's back. Track. Wall. Boy. Boy. Baseball.
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0: Deep left center field. This one's headed back there, and it is gone.
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8: At 11 o'clock, it's 74 degrees here in Milwaukee. Today, partly cloudy and warmer. Slight chance of showers. High of 86. Overnight tonight, partly cloudy. Low of 72. From the WTMJ Breaking News Center, I'm Elizabeth Lintonen. One person is dead and one injured in an overnight shooting in Milwaukee. MPD says the shooting happened in the early morning near 91st Street and Appleton Avenue. A 38-year-old victim was injured and taken to the hospital. A 53-year-old was pronounced dead on scene. Police say the investigation is ongoing, however, may be robbery-related. They are still seeking unknown suspects. National civil rights attorney Ben Crump is representing the family of a man killed by Madison police.
1: An officer shot and killed Corey Ruiz after he injured an officer during his arrest. The family is claiming the shooting was an excessive use of deadly force. Civil rights attorney Ben Crump is representing the Ruiz family. He spoke in Madison yesterday.
2: You got four police officers out there, and they can't take him alive? They have to execute him?
1: Several protests have broke out since the shooting.
2: That until we get accountability and justice for Corey, we not going to stop standing up for Corey.
1: Jen Gregg, WTMJ News.
8: On stage last night at the rescheduled White House Correspondents' Dinner, President Trump saying again, the U.S. has hit Iran, quote, very hard.
23: They have very few drones left, despite what you see. And every once in a while, they're going to set some things up, but they don't have much left. And by the way, they are talking to us right now. They'd love to make a deal. I don't think they're ready to. I don't think it's time yet, but I'm willing to listen. But they cannot have a nuclear weapon.
8: The White House Correspondents Association dinner in Friday in D.C. rescheduled following a shooting that interrupted it months ago. The outbreak of a stomach parasite originally linked to iceberg lettuce has now expanded to 9 states. News Nation's Leah Lando.
24: We're told that Taylor Farms has shut down a processing facility in Mexico linked to the most recent outbreak. But in all, according to the CDC, they say more than 4,000 people have gotten sick because of this, all linked to fresh produce. And the most recent cases have been reported nationwide this year in 41 states linked to the fresh produce. The largest recent outbreak has been traced to shredded lettuce served at Taco Bell locations in 9 states.
8: Federal investigators say the affected produce was supplied by Taylor Farms of Mexico to Taco Bell, Sysco, and other large food distributors. A bipartisan effort to ban members of Congress from trading individual stocks is one step closer to becoming law.
25: The House passed Wisconsin Congressman Brian Stiles' Stop Insider Trading Act, which would prohibit lawmakers, their spouses, and dependent children from buying publicly traded stocks. It also requires lawmakers to give 7 days public notice before selling stocks and imposes financial penalties for violations.
26: In a period of time when Americans are struggling to gain confidence in Congress, this legislation before us gives us that opportunity to begin restoring the trust.
25: The bill now moves to the Senate for a vote. Neil Doyle, WTMJ News.
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7: 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One call, that's all sports desk. The Brewers lost against the Rockies yesterday 5-2. They play again today at 6:10. 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Taking a look at the roads with your WTMJ Time Saver traffic. We're seeing backups on the stadium interchange heading eastbound, starting right at the interchange and going all the way through 35th Street.
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7: Your WTMJ forecast. Today, partly cloudy, warmer, high of 86. Overnight tonight, partly cloudy, low of 72. Tomorrow, hot and humid, high of 92. Right now, in Green Bay, 73, Madison, 71, and in Milwaukee, 74. I'm Elizabeth Linton in Outdoor Living Unlimited. 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
28: Welcome to the upswing. 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It's the future of almost everything. We have topics teed up from Netflix to Bucks TV. We're going to talk about the future of downtown murals. Lots happening in that space for sure. Should Giannis stay? Should Giannis go? But what is the future of the next mural project in downtown? We're going to talk about self-help and leadership books, AI, and how we actually live with all this change in our lives. Always look forward to conversations with the one and only Martin Moore.
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3: It's time to fast forward. Welcome to the future of almost everything in Wisconsin on The Upswing. Joining WTMJ's Jeff Sherman, here's Martin Moore.
4: Welcome to The Upswing. I'm Jeff Sherman. We are in the Pella Windows and Doors of Wisconsin podcast studio with the one and only Martin Moore. It is the future of almost everything. We are back. Martin, you're back. Like, were you on vacation recently? Like,
5: I was.
4: I'm always like following you on social. We're changing messages. Like, where were you?
5: I was in Alberta.
4: Alberta
5: National Park.
4: Wow. How do you pick Alberta?
5: So after me and my wife Jen visited all 50 states, okay, we decided to do the Canadian provinces and territories.
4: Nice.
5: So Alberta was our fifth one.
4: Okay.
5: So I think we have like seven more, eight more to go. So
4: got in and out before the additional tariffs.
5: Huh?
4: Got
5: yes, we did.
4: That's good.
5: But they still don't have American whiskey and bourbon. So that
4: all
5: sucks.
4: All right. So we do this regular show called The Future of Almost Everything. And I want to just kind of level set, as I like to do at the beginning of every show. Like, what are you generally feeling about the future, Martin? Are you optimistic? Are you skeptical? Are you curious? There's just, I sense there's a little heightened anxiety about the future right now. Where do you come out?
5: I'm generally an optimistic person.
4: Okay.
5: But, you know, I do have some trepidation. I have lived long enough to recognize that there's a lot of things that are going on in the city, in the state, in this country, in the world in general, that are predicated on all the things that social media negatively impacts the world.
4: Mm.
5: And the older I get and the more I participate and watch from afar and up close of how social media can sort of impact the way that we govern and treat other people and just run this world and this planet. It does give me a little anxiety and trepidation, but I'm overall optimistic. I feel like when you zoom out and you sort of look at the progression of everything over the period of 5-10 years, we make leaps forward in social issues, in poverty and in crime and all of the things and the metrics and the kitchen table conversations. And so I'm overall optimistic, but in the moment it's hard to be like that.
4: No,
5: sometimes
4: that's true.
5: When you're bombarded with
4: that's a really good point. I think you
5: chaos.
4: Look at those metrics on the big things that we sometimes worry too much about.
5: Mm-hmm.
4: We're making huge progress
5: as
4: a society. And that's a good thing. I've taken this approach recently that, and this was a mindfulness teacher that I heard this from, Joseph Goldstein. He said, things always become otherwise.
5: Mm-hmm.
4: And I'm like, wow, when you think of change and you think of impact, putting that in your mind, things always become otherwise, is a good way to level set with where we're going in the world.
5: It really is. And, you know, you don't want to negate things or ignore things or not put weight and substantiality on things that are very important and are like today issues. But at the same time, you know, there's some stuff that just isn't worth the fight. You know, there's some hills that aren't worth dying on. And I think when you sort of kind of look through life in that lens, it makes digesting the world and your day a little bit less doomsday and dystopian.
4: You're in the technology consumer space each and every day. When you look ahead, maybe a couple of years, is there something that you feel will be totally different in 2 years?
5: In 2 years?
4: Yeah.
5: AI, it's definitely AI.
4: Okay.
5: I mean, we're sick of hearing it, AI this, AI that. You need to be
4: but
5: using AI.
4: But that's where
5: AI,
4: a lot of this anxiety comes
5: AI.
4: From, right?
5: Yeah. That is going to, and it is right now, it's transforming the way that we work and we interact with everything. And it's going to, you know, Apple is now, the iPhone is going to be using, I believe, Microsoft Gemini, and things are just going to get powerful, smarter. And we're going to have to react to it as far as energy consumption, as far as what it does to the labor force, laws, regulations, rules, all of that stuff, deep

0: takes. There's a lot that goes into how that's going to impact us. Yeah. And I think that's going to be bigger than any phone or Meta glasses or anything else that's coming out.
1: We're not necessarily doing predictions right here, but I'm saying to go away from the AI side in 2 years, I think we really see a return to IRL. I think we're sensing now.
0: We are.
1: That need to be in community, mm-hmm. to get away from digital, to get away from social. I think we see that in Milwaukee all the time because we're naturally social beings here in the Midwest. But I think that's really, it's coming hard. Mm-hmm. And I think in 2 years, we're really going to feel that like, wow, people have this need to get back to experiences.
0: I agree. And, you know, you hit the nail on the head. You know, Milwaukee is very much an analog city. You know, we are an old city and we come from a time where, you know, we built things with our hands and brick and mortar and all of that. And, you know, we have obviously, you know, costs here and Harley Davidson and we're a very tangible city in a way that other larger, newer, bigger cities may not be or have those kinds of roots. And, you know, you're seeing it, especially with Gen Alpha right now. Is that what they're called? Gen A, whatever, Alpha. You know, they're gobbling up mini disc players and CD players and tape players and trying to get away from just this brick that we're on, you know, networking events. I think COVID didn't help people in just going home and ensconcing themselves in their living room and Netflix. And I think people are ready to.
1: We're living in an analog city, but the reality is it's still a digital world, right?
0: Absolutely.
1: And that's why the next couple topics, I want to continue to dive into the digital because you're an expert in that space. We all live there each and every day. We'll be right back. This is The Upswing. 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
1: Yep.
2: They're starting to add podcasts. They've obviously added some live sports. But does that harm their core brand?
1: You know, I've always said there are very few companies I ever look at and go, they're too big to fail. And YouTube, currently right now in my mind, is one of those. They house every news clip, every video basically that's ever been created. They are an encyclopedia of knowledge and wealth and information and experience. Every old concert you've ever watched, everything is on YouTube. And so to compete with that is a very difficult thing. And that's why I say they're too big to fail. That being said, Netflix has the money, the resources, and the infrastructure to compete with YouTube, but they're starting from scratch.
2: Right.
1: And, you know, YouTube was built on a pyramid of, you know, just small YouTube didn't start with movies and TV shows and podcasts. They built up to that. Netflix has to figure out how to reverse engineer that and start with movies and TV shows and get down to what YouTube does best. Yeah. The problem is Netflix doesn't have all of that content.
2: Well, they'd have to also change consumer habits. And that's going to be incredibly hard.
1: Exactly. And they also have to have some sort of, I can't remember if they do, but they have to have some sort of free platform where you can go on there without a subscription, without logging in and be able to consume content. On YouTube, for the most part, you can watch virtually everything other than YouTube TV.
2: Yeah.
1: So Netflix is going to have to figure out how to combat that if they want to be a player.
2: And you look at some of the Netflix metrics, they're having a hard time getting people to dive into season two of shows.
1: Mm-hmm.
2: And is that a storytelling challenge? Is that a, I'm just done with this series challenge? Is that a, there's too many options challenge? Or is it all the above?
1: I think it's all of the above. I don't think Netflix does a good job at, you know, keeping people in the loop on what's going on with the next season of, well, it's obviously over, but the next season of Stranger Things or Orange is the New Black or whatever the shows are. You know, Apple constantly, everybody knows the next season of Ted Lasso's coming up. Granted, Ted Lasso's a big show, but, you know, I never knew. I used to watch Stranger Things. I never knew when the next season was going to drop. I don't know when their next seasons are going to drop, so I kind of forget about them, and I'm watching other shows on Apple or Paramount Plus, and I think they don't do a good job of advertising that and creating a relationship with their customers.
2: Yeah. The release schedule, the smarter recaps, and just kind of the design of all the shows, I think those are all things that are probably on the Netflix wish board that they're working on. Because if you're gonna continue to compete in the space, you gotta continue to evolve.
1: Absolutely.
2: Another way we're seeing evolution is kind of a back to the past thing. You're a Bucks fan, I'm a Bucks fan. We're both season ticket holders. The Bucks are going back to free TV. What does that say about the future of streaming and media?
1: Well,
2: or is it more so a market-based approach here in Wisconsin?
1: My belief is the reason they're doing this is because they traded Giannis, and it was already hard to get butts in the seat at Pfizer Forum. Most people are casual Bucks fans. They bring their family. They go to a Bucks game once or twice a year to see Giannis Antetokounmpo. Mm-hmm. He's not there anymore. So if you want people to get to Pfizer Forum, you have to get them interested in the game and become fans. Well, you're not going to do that by making non-fans pay for FanDuel and Sling and the 10 different ways that you have to watch a game. The way you can get fans is by putting it free on the air and then showing them who Ryan Rollins is and who KPJ is and who these new draft picks are so that they are like, okay, Giannis isn't there, but this was kind of fun and it cost me nothing to watch this. And and so I think that's the reason why it is going to be over the air.
2: Yeah. I mean, it really does allow deeper storytelling, I think. You know, professional sports teams now are media companies in and of themselves. They own and manage all of their channels. And now for the distribution via free TV, which Good Karma Brands is a part of on the ad side, which offers even more opportunity, I think, to dive in to the deep storytelling of the personality-driven league that the NBA is.
1: Absolutely.
2: In terms of, I'm not in any way, shape, or form comparing the World Cup to the NBA, but you see huge watch parties for World

0: Cup games. Right. And it was an amazing thing for the bars and restaurants.
1: Yes.
0: How do teams like the Brewers and the Bucks translate that to their organizations? Will we see watch parties for the Bucks now with a little bigger distribution on free TV?
1: Yeah, I think so. I mean, we already had watch parties for the Bucks, you know, like playoffs.
0: For the playoffs and the finals, but for an everyday Tuesday night game.
1: But that's also different than the World Cup. The World Cup wasn't just a bunch of individual games. This was one giant, massive playoff that lasted however many weeks and, you know, 100-something teams. I don't know that you're ever going to really have watch parties for regular season games. But, you know, if you want that and you want to create that sense of community, you know, you have to include the fans and the local people. You have to welcome them into your organization, whether you're the Brewers, Admirals, Bucks, the Wave. Yeah. You have to let them feel a part of the team. They can't be watching it from afar. You can't make it convoluted and difficult and expensive for them to be a part of your games and watch them. And so you have to make it accessible is the word. You have to make your team and the players accessible. And I think we do a great job of that, especially with our stars.
0: Yeah. This week we celebrated the 5-year anniversary of the NBA championship.
1: Ago.
0: Yes. And it was wonderful, but I had a really good friend of mine text me and say, enough celebration, it's time to get back to the basics.
1: Yes.
0: And I'm like, wow, that's perfect. And that's kind of a culmination of our discussion. It is time to get back to the basics and really continue to build the brand through the players and through the organizational success that's been there for 50 plus years.
1: It's the only way you're going to get the next Giannis to reel people back into Pfizer Forum. You know, the seats aren't going to fill themselves. The tickets and the beer aren't going to sell themselves. And, you know, people need to know the players' names and their numbers and stuff like that. And you know, putting it on the air for TV for free is a great start. That's the 101 how to get people interested in your sport.
0: I'm ready for the season.
2: We'll be right back. I'm Jeff Sherman. This is The Upswing. 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
2: Welcome back to The Upswing. I'm Jeff Sherman.
0: All right. Let's zoom out a little bit, Martin. As we continue to talk about the future of almost everything, what's the future of why we do anything? Like, we're going deep with the questioning here, but why do you, maybe your wife, even choose to go to an event? Is it because of the marketing? Is it because of the promotion? Is it because of the people you're going to see? Like, give us the why of you do, the why for why you do stuff.
1: Sure. You know, when I was younger, when I was in my 20s, I would do things, and I've been thinking a lot about this. This is going to be maybe a long-winded question, right, more than you want.
10: That's good. That's good. No, that's...
1: But I've been pontificating and thinking about this for a few years now as I've gotten older. When I was in my 20s, or when you're in your 20s and you're young, and you're a young adult, everything is new. The world is new. Every venue you go to, every bar you go to, every city you go to, when you go on vacation, every experience, for the most part, is new. And then you're 25, then you're 30, then you have kids. Then you have a career for a decade or two. Yeah. Life becomes on autopilot. You go to the night market one year, the next year. You do MK Boatline every year, every year. You go on vacation and you start to do the same things. And life becomes redundant and habits become redundant. And we get very comfortable with the things we like. And we have a lot of disdain for the things that we don't like. And as you get older, I feel like not everyone, but a lot of people, including myself, I don't like being in uncomfortable situations. I like doing things that are easy to get to and don't involve having to take a shuttle from Solly's and then walk a mile.
10: Everyone asks, where am I going to park?
1: Exactly.
10: Right, come on.
1: And you're willing to do those things and put up with those things when you're younger because you're excited and you have gobs of time to do things and time isn't as precious as you get older. Now that I'm getting older and, you know, COVID was 6 years ago or whatever, and I just feel like life is just going faster and faster and faster, I'm trying to figure out how to hack it and how to slow it down. Mm. And one way I figured out how to do that is by putting myself in uncomfortable situations, putting myself in new situations. I hate crowds.
10: But you have to be intentional about it. That's the thing. You kind of have to pause and think like, all right, what do I really want to do?
1: Mm-hmm.
10: Where do I want to be? How am I going to get there? But count to five and just do it.
1: Yes,
10: don't
1: absolutely.
10: Think about it. Don't say like, I already went to that event four times. I already supported that restaurant five times. And then you'll say, it's easier for me to stay in. No, that's not the right answer.
1: So this is my year, I call it, me and my wife call it the year of new things. And I don't like concerts. I don't like being around people that give me anxiety, but I went to the Rave for the first time in 20 years. And I saw President, which is like one of my new favorite bands.
10: Okay.
1: Saw Post Malone at Summerfest. Hate going to Summerfest. Hate crowds. Hate how to get there, parking. And it was great.
10: So how do you get through that in your mind?
1: I tell myself every time I do something new, whether it's a new route to work or a new restaurant or a new experience or something that makes me uncomfortable, it's going to slow time down. It's not going to be something that's redundant or that I've experienced or done before. And the byproduct of that is going to make whatever it is that I do more memorable, more substantial. Mm-hmm. And the more memorable, substantial things I do this year and going forward, the more it's going to slow down time, and I'm not going to feel like I'm 45, 50, 55, 60, or that's the hope anyways. And so that's how I'm starting to say yes now to more events and things and that I otherwise maybe would write off and not do. If that makes any kind of sense.
10: No, it makes total sense. And I think it's something that if I can offer a suggestion, you're like, you have to be intentional about making lists of events that you don't want to miss because it's really easy to say no.
1: Yep.
10: You have to be intentional about the restaurants that you want to go to because it's really easy to go to the two restaurants that you go to all the time.
1: You know the food's going to be great.
10: Which is
1: your
10: totally
1: bartender's going to be there.
10: Yes.
1: You're going to get the seat.
10: Yes.
1: The old fashioned's not going to taste terrible.
10: Exactly. And then it's really easy to miss the festival that you say, we go to that all the time.
1: Absolutely.
10: Until, you know what? It's gone because people started changing habits.
1: Yep.
10: So be intentional about how you show up. Build community and, you know, continue to grow the economy at the same time. And that's what we're here for.
1: Absolutely.
10: Right?
1: Absolutely.
10: It all works together, Martin Moore. You're doing good work and I appreciate it.
1: That's debatable.
10: All right. So I want to talk about downtown Milwaukee a little bit. I'm going to go to my Threads account from a couple weeks ago. I posted a simple question on the future of downtown murals.
1: Now, is this because of the whole Giannis thing?
10: It's because of Giannis, which I'll ask that question.
1: Sure.
10: Should the Giannis mural remain right there on Wisconsin Avenue, or should we look at moving on?
1: You want me to answer it now?
10: I want you to answer that right now.
1: You leave it.
10: Yeah.
1: We're very fortunate in the state of Wisconsin that we've had, once-in-a-lifetime generational MVP caliber athletes, you know, the Aaron Rodgers, the Giannises, the Christian Yeliches, the Hank Aarons, these are people that just weren't players. They contributed something to this city that was bigger than themselves. And so Giannis, he put Milwaukee on the map in a way that I don't think anyone else ever has. And he's earned his right to have that mural and to be on that wall. What he did for the city of Milwaukee and the authority and the eyes and the respect that this city got because we won that championship. Yeah. And he willed it. He willed that championship for this city. He put his body on the line, his family and everything to do that for us. And he deserves to be there, in my opinion.
10: I agree.
1: And I'll tell anybody that. You know what? Anybody that wants it down.
10: And actually, I would fight if there was a movement to take it down. Because 100%. That is there to honor the legacy of a family that did a ton for this market. Absolutely. So I never want to see that mural go away. Obviously, then we
1: and that's
10: have
1: just the basketball part. Take away that. Everything that him and Mariah have done for the city and people in this city and just as human beings is substantial and shouldn't be forgotten. And
10: so we have the Giannis mural in downtown Milwaukee. We have the still somewhat new Bob Uecker mural just east of the Pfister Hotel, which is beautiful. But you know what we don't have, Martin? We don't have a marquee mural of a famous Milwaukee woman.
1: Ooh, I got.
10: And I think it's time. I know mural projects sometimes aren't focused on a single individual, which is totally fine. But you look at some of the murals in downtown Milwaukee that showcase women. You have the unsung hero that's in the Third Ward on Buffalo. It's like six stories by a German artist. It features kind of a caricature of Karen Bell from Bavette. She was a chef. Mm-hmm. But while it's beautiful, it's without a head. And that's just because of the art form that it is. Sure. It's amazing. It's obviously a woman. There's another mural on, I think it's about 6th and Wells, called Heart and Soul. That's the largest mural in downtown Milwaukee, 5,000 square feet, and features girls and women kind of symbolizing unity and strength. So there are murals focused on women, but we don't have one.
1: Like a specific.
10: With a single woman who's had a big impact in Milwaukee. If we were to do that, and again, I think we should, who should it be?
1: It's terrible. I can't think of anybody. I'm sure if I had a list in front of me, I'd be like, oh, yeah, that's right. Ooh. But I
10: can go through my list.
1: Go through your list.
10: It will help. All right. Vel Phillips.
1: Oh, yeah.
10: We have a plaza for Vel Phillips. We have a street for Vel Phillips. Milwaukee-born, civil rights trailblazer.
1: Absolutely.
10: A really good choice for sure. Laverne and Shirley?
1: It was a TV show.
10: Yeah.
1: I'm not trying to idolize.
10: No, okay. Right.
1: I get the bronze fonts and all that stuff. That's neat for tourists, but if we're gonna do that, let's do someone who actually had a real impact on the city and contributed something other than
10: All right. So, former executive director and CEO of Summerfest, Bo Black.
1: I like that a lot because, you know, she really is responsible for the Summerfest that we have today. That's a festival that could easily, in the wrong hands and the wrong leadership, have fizzled and die out and went bankrupt. And I think that is a great one because Summerfest and music in general in Milwaukee is such a substantial part of our culture here.
10: Yeah.
1: And when you think about music and you think about Milwaukee, Summerfest is the first thing that comes to mind. And she was just such a recognized staple, not only just for Summerfest, but in just in the entire city for that. And I think that would be great.
10: The future of downtown murals needs a woman. Golda Meir. Golda Meir spent her formative years in Milwaukee.
1: Sure.
10: She has a school named after her. An important part of the immigrant story in Milwaukee. How about the Milwaukee Chicks? Was it Milwaukee Chicks were a short-lived but championship-winning women's professional baseball team? I don't know if it has the marquee story behind it, but it has the right story and message for sure. On that same line.
1: The Does.
10: The Milwaukee Does.
1: Let's go.
10: Yes.
1: Hey, I'll do that one.
10: I remember the Milwaukee Does. I'm old enough to remember, so I want to throw that in the mix.
1: I knew you were going with that.
10: All right. Bonnie Blair, stay on the sports theme. Bonnie Blair, trained in Milwaukee, one of the most decorated Olympic athletes ever.
1: I like that. That could be a cool one.
10: Heather Graham. You know who Heather Graham is?
1: The actress?
10: The actress.
1: She's from Milwaukee.
10: Born in Milwaukee.
1: Really?
10: Major Hollywood acting career, drugstore cowboy, Swingers, Austin Powers.
1: Oh, yeah.
10: Give a little celebrity flair to it.
1: I'm not sold.
10: No, you're
1: not
10: sold.
1: I still like the Bo Black one.
10: Bo Black's coming up top. The other one that I got in my feed when I asked this question, and I had to do research here, but this could be really thought-provoking on many levels. Mildred Fish Harnack. grew up in Milwaukee, became a key member of the anti-Nazi resistance movement in Germany. Ultimately, she became the only American woman executed on direct orders from Adolf Hitler. So, like, that's deep.
1: Yeah.
10: But you talk about significance
1: for
10: and
1: sure.
10: importance and historical
1: that would be,
10: context.
1: That would be a great one that you could do somewhere where you had a little bit of space to tell a, more than just the mural, but you could have some sort of written out little informative thing on there.
10: Yeah.
1: Versus just like a mural and people go, oh, well, who's that?
10: Right.
1: Because that's an important one.
10: Yeah.
1: That I think deserves space and respect and a proper placement that can tell the entire story. Yeah. I like that one too. Though, okay, that, you got two
10: that,
1: really good
10: that,
1: ones.
10: That's what art should do. It
1: Mine
10: should tell
1: men.
10: That story. It should create conversation. So as we
1: that.
10: Explore the next mural for downtown Milwaukee, it has
1: men
10: to be
1: are all
10: a woman.
1: Men.
10: It's the future of almost everything. I'm Jeff Sherman. This is Martin Moore. We'll be right back.
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10: Welcome back to The Upswing. I'm Jeff Sherman, joined in the Pella Windows and Doors of Wisconsin podcast studio with Martin Moore from Koss. It's the future of almost everything. Martin, I want to continue our conversation on the downtown mural, the need for a woman. You got a couple thoughts other than the list I provided and some of the listeners and fans of the show provided
1: sure.
10: online. What are some other ideas?
1: I don't have any women. I'm a loser.
10: Oh, jeez.
1: You brought us some great ones. And even if I had time to like Google, you definitely thought of some better ones.
10: Okay.
1: I feel terrible,
10: all
1: but
10: right.
1: whatever. two that I've always wanted to see that I feel need to be up. One, Hank Aaron.
10: Okay.
1: I feel like would be an incredible one.
10: Okay.
1: Another one.
10: Well, there is a new Hank Aaron mural, not in downtown Milwaukee.
1: Yes.
10: But downtown, a signature downtown, yes, a downtown mural. Milwaukee, maybe with him and his wife, yeah, who's still living.
1: Absolutely.
10: Like, that could be beautiful.
1: Absolutely.
10: That's a good idea.
1: But I want to see one downtown.
10: Okay.
1: The way that we have like the Ukrainian.
10: Yeah, yeah. Okay.
1: Another one I really, really, really want, and this is because I was a magician for like 10 or 15 years, Harry Houdini.
10: Harry Houdini. What's his relationship to Milwaukee?
1: He was born in Appleton. Well, he was born in Hungary.
10: Ooh.
1: Moved to Appleton when he was 4, and then he spent his early teenage years here in Milwaukee. He learned how to hold his breath in the Milwaukee River. He would do shows here all the time. Milwaukee was a massive, massive, massive part of Harry Houdini's life. He would always do shows here. He learned how to do magic here. And I always thought that would be such a cool thing to have a Harry Houdini mural.
10: Yeah, yeah.
1: You know, people take pictures in front of it on TripAdvisor and stuff. Right. But yeah, Milwaukee is a massive part of Harry Houdini's start.
10: I like the integration with another part of the state into downtown Milwaukee, too. So yeah, I like your thinking there.
1: And you're always, you know, every time you see murals, it's almost always like a sports figure or you know, a lot of times it might be civil rights or something like that, which is all great stuff. But we're very fortunate that we have something so different, like a one of the first original, you know, big name magicians that has such a big story in Milwaukee. I just feel like it's a unique thing. Like, the Harry Houdini mural. Like,
10: Martin Moore and magic. We'll wave that magic wand. We'll make that happen. But I'm sticking to, first, we got to get the woman painted on a building in downtown Milwaukee. Then we can move on to your thoughts.
1: Yes.
10: All right. Finally, I've been doing some thinking about the future of leadership books, really the future of like the whole like self-help space. Mm. And this was sparked by, I heard a conversation recently with Mark Manson. Mark was the author of like one of the most famous kind of self-help leadership books in the last 10 years, The Subtle Art of Not Giving a, and I can't say what the last word is, but it was really interesting. His thoughts, basically saying, you know, people are starting to abandon self-help books and leadership books because you can read a chapter and then you just go to AI and you get the rest of it and you can be done and move on. Nonfiction sales of books are down 20 to 30%. It's not only because of AI, a little bit because of podcasts too. People are replacing it with podcasts. AI is kind of taking over the information delivery system there. But what are your thoughts on just the future of self-help books and leadership content? Where's that going?
1: You know, I've always had an issue with self-help books and you know, books about leadership in general, because for me, when you're trying to, you know, self-actualize and become the best version of yourself and all that, I feel like that's best done in more of a conversation format than in a vacuum where you're being pontificated to and dictated to. You're reading someone else's thoughts in a book and they're telling you, this is how you should think, this is how you should feel, this is how you should act. And there's no space for you to ask a question or to be like, well, why? There's no space for you to get more information. And I think when you do it in a more of a conversational space, that fosters a much deeper understanding and appreciation for what someone is trying to teach you in what you're trying to learn, and then how you can sort of implement it and change. Because what you don't want to do when you're trying to read a self-help book or learn how to be better at something is to just copy and do what someone tells you. You have to figure out how to do it in your own version, your own voice, in your own way, or all you're doing is just replicating what someone else is doing. And it might not, in the long run, work out for you, and you just deviate back to the old way you used to think or do or act.
10: So I've always thought that the self-help section in a bookstore should be called Help Others. You're going to go there to learn about yourself, maybe get some new questions that you should ask of yourself.
1: Yes.
10: But ultimately, you're hopefully helping others along the way with the content you're consuming.
1: Sure, sure.
10: It changes the paradigm a little bit there.
1: I mean, it wouldn't be any different than, like, you know, people go to therapy. That's a conversation.
10: Yeah.
1: When you go to, I mean, I've never been to a therapist, but, you know, I've seen them and I talk to them, I know them.
10: Right.
1: But, you know, they're constantly asking you, how does this make you feel?
10: Exactly.
1: You know, why do you think you feel like this?
10: Right.
1: And you end up solving and answering the question yourself rather than them saying, well, this is why you feel this way. This is why you're reacting. Yeah. You know, you're figuring it out on your own.
10: Right.
1: And that's a much more powerful learning tool than reading a book or listening to a podcast or have someone, you know, dictating to you and telling you how you should be feeling or reacting, or if that makes any kind of sense.
10: Yeah.
1: At least that's how I've always felt. And so I've never really been a big fan of.
10: You're not a big reader either.
1: No,
10: I'm not gonna lie. I bought you a basketball book years ago, and I remember the first thing you said to me. Jeff, I haven't read a book in like 10 years. I'm like, come on.
1: I swear to God, last book I ever read from cover to cover was The Chipmunk's Great Adventure in second grade. I've never read another book since. Now, don't get me wrong. You know, I watch documentaries and I read articles and listen to podcasts and all the things I just said don't do. But, you know, I do consume and I learn. I love learning. But it's my ADHD.
10: I think that's where the future of leadership books are going, is that they are going to be fiction based, but based in reality on actual events and newsy topics.
1: Sure.
10: So you can weave in the interesting storytelling that people really enjoy,
1: sure,
10: but also anchor it to something that's actionable and you can say, wow, that's a real person or that's a real thing.
1: It's tangible. Yes. It's tangible lessons.
10: Yeah. And tangible lessons is what we all need to learn. One thing I want to ask as we conclude here is, who is a mentor that you learned the best tangible lesson from? Not from a book, but someone in your life, Martin, that was like, wow, he or she was just instrumental in making me who I am today.
1: My wife, Jen. Yeah. I mean, she's taught me many, many lessons, and I wouldn't be the person that I am today without her. You know, she really unlocked my potential, and she really believed in me in a way that no one else ever has. Hmm. And sometimes I've taken that for granted. I don't anymore. But definitely my wife. She's the person who I trust the most, who's the closest to me, who knows the best versions of me and the worst versions of me, and, you know, has taught me so much on how to be a better person, a better husband, a better leader, a better thinker, a better person for the city, a better friend, a better mentor. And so I would say my wife, for sure.
10: That's what it's all about. The future of almost everything is anchored in wonderful, solid relationships, and we got to be intentional on how we show up.
1: And then you, Jeff Sherman.
10: That's right.
1: I know that's what you wanted me to say.
10: That's right. Yes. Martin Moore, I'm Jeff Sherman. This is the future of almost everything. We'll do it again next month, Martin.
1: Yes.
10: All right.
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3: Finally, a quick note about tacos. Talkin' Tacos is landing in Greater Milwaukee. You're like, what? What is Talkin' Tacos? What's that all about? Here's the deal. This is a brand new chain to the Midwest. The chain has about 36 locations, fast-growing Mexican concept that's already tied to a lot of big national sports partnerships in markets like Miami and D.C. and Dallas and Orlando. But Talkin' Tacos is now coming to the North Shore of Milwaukee. There's a former Mod Pizza space that closed, and Mod Pizza closed like three of its franchises in Milwaukee last August. There's one location on Oakland Avenue in the village of Shorewood that, again, was part of a closing of three locations last summer. This space has sat for a year without anything there. And usually when you have like a fast food place closed, another fast food-ish type place has to move in there. It just makes sense from a model standpoint. And now Talkin' Tacos is coming to the Midwest. I don't know the full ins and outs, and I've made a bunch of calls to try to get the owner on, and we're going to have that conversation at some point on the show. But I'm really excited to see a new taco franchise come into the market. And it's kind of a reminder, I think, that national and emerging chains see Wisconsin, especially the metro area, as a strategic growth market and as one that, right, we're a test market. We make things happen. There are strong neighborhoods here. There's identity here. There's enough white space and open inventory that you can still move in and get a good lease rate. So when concepts like Talkin' Tacos move to the greater Milwaukee area, it's not just about new flavors and new brands. It's about the fact that Milwaukee is still moving forward. And I want you to remember that we need to continue to invest in our communities. And as Martin and I talked about earlier in the show, we have to be super intentional about making the lists of places we want to go to, especially the new places that you've never been to. And there'll be another new place on that list coming up very soon. I'm excited.
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6: One, two, pitch. Is a fly ball. Deep center field. Marcy's back. Trap. Wall. Boy. 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
7: At noon, it's 74 degrees here in Milwaukee. From the WTMJ Breaking News Center, I'm Elizabeth Lintonen. One person is dead and one injured in an overnight shooting in Milwaukee. MPD says the shooting happened in the early morning near 91st Street and Appleton Avenue. A 38-year-old victim was injured and taken to the hospital. A 53-year-old was pronounced dead on scene. Police say the investigation is still ongoing, however, maybe robbery-related. They are still seeking suspects. Former Dallas Cowboys quarterback Tony Romo was arrested in Milwaukee on Thursday. Law enforcement say he was arrested for his first OWI while driving southbound on I-43. He allegedly performed poorly on a field sobriety test. Romo was booked and released. He is due back in court on September 21st. Taking a look at the roads with your WTMJ Time Saver traffic. Still have some pretty significant delays heading eastbound through the stadium interchange. You'll start hitting those brakes at Holly Road and stay on them till just past 35th Street. Also, some delays on I-41 heading southbound. Mill Road is backed up all the way until Hampton Avenue. Your WTMJ 5-day forecast today, partly cloudy and warmer, high of 86. Overnight tonight, partly cloudy, low of 72. Tomorrow, hot and humid, afternoon chance of storms, high of 92. Monday, hot and humid, storm chance, high of 92. Tuesday, mostly sunny, high of 83. Wednesday, mostly sunny, high of 81. Right now, in Green Bay, it's 73. In Madison, it's 72. In Waukesha, it's 72. And in Milwaukee, it is 74 degrees. 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
13: 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It is not intended to be used as the sole basis for financial decisions, nor should it be construed as advice designed to meet the needs of an individual's situation. Drake & Associates, LLC is not permitted to offer, and not statement made during this show, shall constitute tax or legal advice. Our firm is not affiliated with or endorsed by the U.S. government or any governmental agency. The information and opinions contained herein, provided by third parties, have been obtained from sources believed to be reliable, but accuracy and completeness cannot be guaranteed by Drake & Associates, LLC. Please remember that converting employer plan account to a Roth IRA is a taxable event. Increased taxable income from the Roth IRA conversion may have several consequences. Be sure to consult with a qualified tax advisor before making any decisions regarding your IRA.
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15: Thanks for spending a portion of your day with us. I hope it's moving along well as you're out and about. I want to thank you for tuning in to the Retirement Ready Show, where your retirement income matters. I'm Tony Drake, Certified Financial Planner with Drake & Associates, joined this week by Jonathan Costa. How are you, buddy?
16: I'm doing good. We're in those dog days of summer now.
15: That's right. Well, I'm excited, John. We got a great show this week, and I want to talk a little bit about a new study. And a study cited that Americans now believe they need 1.46 million to retire comfortably. Now, that's a jump of about 15% since last year's estimates. And nearly half of Americans don't feel like they're ready to retire, and almost half fear that they're going to outlive their savings. And I think this is a common question we get, right? How much do I need? The question really comes in different versions, but it's really kind of boils down to, do I have enough? Am I going to be okay? John, I know you meet with so many great people in the community here that are really looking to create their retirement ready roadmap and shore up their retirement future. And I know a lot of people say, hey, do I need $1 million, $3 million, $500,000? What's the magic number, John?
16: Yeah, this is an ultimate fear. I've been hearing it for the last 2 years now, talking to current clients, Wisconsin area, after my trip over from New York. It's a big thing. How much do I need? There's so many different articles. There's so many different studies. And it's a hard question to answer first and foremost with just a simple yes or no. Talking about specific dollar values like 1.4, 1.5 million, a lot of it's a little bit deeper. Talking about the five areas that make up our Retirement Ready roadmap can also give some background and a backbone to say, yes, you do need XYZ at this current time to protect and to provide for you and your family to have a comfortable retirement. But I think we're going to dive in a little bit on what are the more important factors to take a look at versus a specific dollar number that can put people in a really good position to say, I'm good or not.
15: And that's what it really boils down to, right? We talk about it a lot. Maybe our favorite four-letter word. Not that one, John, a different four-letter. You're from New York, we know. No, but plan, right? We got to have a plan. And And that's why, you know, I don't know. I remember I'm old enough now. I won't say the name of the company, but there was a very massive nationwide financial company. And they had an ad that ran for a while where it was kind of retirement age looking folks. And they were walking through a park or whatever, and a bubble would pop out of their head. And it was their number, right? 1 million, 2 million. And to your point, it's not really about the number. It's about the plan, right? You and I, we have clients that maybe did a great job savings. Maybe they're fortunate enough to have two pensions. We've maximized Social Security, and they're just living on their income. Well, arguably, their balance doesn't need to be as high if they're not tapping it. It's more of an emergency reserve. They just don't really need it, where most, you know, hardworking middle of America folks like you and I, you know, we're saving. There's not a pension available, right? We're going to maximize Social Security, but you're going to be taking money out each month from those retirement accounts. Nothing wrong with that. That's why you saved it in the first place. But that's, so you're going to need a larger balance because we need to draw money on that over the years, and there's no new money coming in. And then how much we need, that's going to depend on lifestyle and budget, right? I mean, we have some families that, you know, did a really nice job saving. And, you know, their main goal is to pass money on to their kids and loved ones. And they're kind of eating SpaghettiOs and ramen, right? They're living on a pretty lean budget. Other folks are getting a retirement saying, hey, I love those kids, but they better be saving for their own retirement. I'm going to spend this money, right, and enjoy it. And nothing wrong with either scenario, but very different plans and maybe very different balances that people need. So it's not really so much about that number, John. I think it's much more about, you know, what are you spending? What is your plan like? But probably most importantly, what does your income look like? And that's the piece that a lot of, you know, people get so obsessed about the balance and they forget about the income piece. And that's really that driving force in retirement that's so important. And for folks who want to learn more about how to put these plans together, we have some great opportunities coming up. In fact, this week, just a couple days, July 30th, we're going to be in Brookfield. Now, this one's during the day. So if you're already retired, want to come out during the day, we're going to start at 11 a.m., 1 hour. We're going to feed you lunch afterwards. And then for folks that are still working, want to come out in the evening, July 28th and 29th. So those are coming up as well this week, 6:30 p.m., 1 hour, followed by dinner. And we're going to kind of walk you through some of the volatility we've been experiencing, how to manage risk in retirement. We're going to walk you through some tax reduction strategies. And then really the importance of pulling these five pieces together. Five unique areas in retirement that really need to work together. So we're going to walk you through how to do that. Now, these do fill up. So the only caveat, John, you know it, you've been out to lots of these, you know, these do fill up. It's really awkward when someone shows up, they haven't registered, we're full, we have to turn you away at the door. Not a great experience. We don't like doing it. Not a great experience for you. So please just take the 2 or 3 minutes. Visit our website, retirementreadyshow.com. 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You'll see those dates and times, and you can register right there at retirementreadyshow.com. And if you're just joining us, you're tuned in to the Retirement Ready Show, where your retirement income matters. I'm Tony Drake, Certified Financial Planner with Drake & Associates. Joined this week by John Costa. John, we're talking about, you know, retirement is really more than a number. Everybody gets fixated on this balance. And some of the statistics we're seeing are, you know, that nearly half Americans don't feel ready to retire, and about half fear that they're going to outlive their savings. And, you know, John, why do you think so many Americans feel like they're not going to be ready to retire?
16: We talked about it before. It's about the plan that's being built on the back end. And I'm not talking about a plan that, hey, I'm retiring next month, I need income. It's much more deeper than that. It's an understanding of risk. It's an understanding of the investments that they're in, the fees that they're paying, talking about taxability, talking about an income plan for the future, a plan for their estate. It wraps into those five areas that we really dive in deep on. And the biggest thing that I'm seeing over the last few months is just the preparation. Preparation top to bottom. We might see people come in that have a really good portfolio, but that's about it. And they're ready to start to talk about retirement, or maybe they have some reservations on retirement. And wrapping into those other areas builds that confidence and builds that numbers to the table, puts the numbers to the paper, puts the numbers to the computer that they can actually see if they're good or not. You know, when we start talking about these articles that come across our desk all the time, the new one we're talking about today, 1.46 million, that's 200K more than, you know, last year. It's a big increase, 200K. Those are not meant to, you know, put people in a position of fear, but it's actually to start to talk about what income needs might be, you know, needed up ahead in retirement. So it wraps a little bit deeper, but looking at your specific needs is more important, Tony.
15: And that's what I think a kind of customized plan is really about. But I think that fear, you know, that, you know, do I have enough money? Am I going to be okay? All these questions really boil down to, do I have enough money? Am I going to be okay? And some people think about that as a balance. It, you know, I would argue we need to think about that as income, not so much a balance. But it's very, very natural. And it can cause us to make a lot of mistakes, right? And money is such a different topic for so many people. For some people, you think about money as abundance and, you know, you educate yourself, you feel comfortable with it. Other people, it's scarcity. You know, maybe mom and dad said money doesn't grow on trees, you know, and it was always this kind of negative connotation. And, you know, maybe it was intimidating, so you didn't learn much about it. And it's a taboo topic you don't talk about, right? And so it can have all these emotions and kind of characteristics wrapped up into it. But I think when you go through a systematic process like we do, and at the end of that process, we're going to create that retirement ready roadmap for you, where we're talking about these five key areas: your investments, you know, your income, right? We need an income plan. We're going to talk about plan for healthcare. We're going to talk about estate planning, you know, kind of family planning, what happens with the money, both if we get sick, you know, that type of thing. And then tax reduction planning. Those five pieces all need to be present. And I'd make the argument, it's stronger when it's all handled by the same group, the same team. And we really take that team approach here at Drake & Associates, because one of the things I didn't like when I got into business, when I just kind of worked on the investments and the income plan for folks, then they had a CPA, and then there was the attorney over there, and people inevitably ended up pointing a finger at each other. One hand didn't know what the other was doing. And I think the one that ended up suffering the most was the client, the family. Right. And I wanted to kind of do away with that. I wanted a team that was working together where we all had the best outcome for the client in mind, and we were all kind of working in unison to get there. And so that's why we really created this concept here, where we take care of all those issues right here. And we take this team approach with the advisors, which is a little bit different. Right. I think it's common in the industry. You have your advisor, Bob or Mary. Right. And that's who you meet with. And, you know, you suddenly expect Bob or Mary to have to be this expert on everything. And I don't know what happens if Bob or Mary goes to Hawaii for 2 weeks and something urgent, or what happens, God forbid, something happens to Bob or Mary, or they leave the firm you were working with. Right. There's all these scenarios where in a team environment, you know, like for us, we don't see clients on Fridays. And we all get together as a team. We're discussing each other's clients. Hey, this situation came up. I think I want to do these three strategies. And somebody over on the other side of the room says, hey, Jonathan, did you think about this? Or you're kind of giving some advice to the other advisors. And what about this and that? And now you have 10, 12 minds working on the same problem. Or, you know, John, you're getting married soon, right? It's exciting.
16: Yeah. Oh, yeah.
15: You know, John's out on his honeymoon, right? Something needs to happen, right? The whole team's up to speak and step up. We can support you while you're out enjoying that honeymoon this fall and that type of thing. Or God forbid something happens to one of us, right? And I think this team approach, having collective minds working on a problem, is such a stronger way to approach retirement. And I think it's something that's sometimes missing in other relationships. So it's something we've really tried to develop and cultivate so we could better serve our clients, better fit those needs, kind of maybe have people that are experts in different areas, but we can step in on different families and really contribute to that. Now, John, when we talk about outliving the assets, longevity is an issue. People are living longer. So we're going to talk about some strategies on how to combat that right here on the Retirement Ready Show. 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
11: 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Joined this week by Jonathan Costa. Jonathan, we're talking about this kind of retirement dilemma, right? Is it a magic balance you need? Is it income? Look, what we know, what it really boils down to is, am I going to outlive my assets? It's probably the number one fear we hear. Do I have enough money? Am I going to be okay? And I think, John, we got to talk about longevity. Right. There's the study we've been referencing that many Americans think they could live to 100, and living longer is like a great thing. Right. Like, who doesn't want to live long? Maybe you can have a quality versus quantity of life argument. Right. But let's assume we can live healthy and live great, great retirement lives. Who doesn't want to live longer? But that means we need more assets, because at the same time, people on average are retiring.

0: and younger. So now what used to maybe be a 20-year retirement is it 30 now? Is it 40-plus years? Right? So we need that money to last longer because people are living longer and longer.
1: So true. And from an aspect of living longer, it's a great thing, right? Medical advances have allowed us to really step into this realm where, hey, we can start planning for longer lives. Yeah, we don't know when we're going to go, but having enough money to pass on to loved ones too is also a major thing that we talk with current clients about. But I'm going to take this one and start to talk about it from a personal standpoint. Both my parents retired, working maybe a little part-time here or there. But when these articles come out, Tony, it's an automatic phone call on the way home from my dad. My dad, you know, grew up in a different generation. I'm sure a lot of people in Milwaukee and the greater Milwaukee area feel the same. Some people use the word frugal. I use the word simple. And they're afraid to run out of money. You know, it's been instilled in them through their parents, through their grandparents, seeing financial struggles, and actually having a plan versus having a number can go a long, long way. Now, a specific number when it comes to mind, 1.4 million, 1.5, 500K, in reality, it all goes down to current needs. Are you a simple person? Are you a high spender? There's no right, there's no wrong, but tailoring a plan when it comes to your income to say, I'm going to be good, or I'm going to be going through some struggles, and I really need to focus on creating income in a very specific way is the first step. Understanding things like inflation, how they apply to current, but also more importantly, future spending. Taking a look at healthcare costs, that's a big cost that a lot of people overlook. How Social Security or a current pension, I know those are kind of going away, but how those play into your income plan as well is something that makes total sense to say, okay, I need XYZ every single month to supplement Social Security and the pension for my portfolio to make sure that I'm covering myself, whether it be out to age 90, age 100, or have money left over to loved ones. So there's many different aspects beyond this number that we're talking about that can give people a plan that's going to move with them throughout retirement, through the ups and downs, through the good and the bad, to give them that confidence. That confidence is key. Every person deserves confidence going into retirement, knowing that they're set when it comes to their income plan, their investments, their tax plan, and a plan to leave for loved ones if that's in the cart. And I think putting those things together and showcasing them to clients in ways that we can verify where they're at currently and where we think we can take them gives that ultimate confidence, Tony.
0: And I think, you know, that I love that word confidence, right? And I think that's what so many people are looking for, right? I mean, have we worked, I don't know how many decades, you know, 30, 40 years, do we work to get to this point to, I don't know, watch all the talking heads on the financial networks, right? Which, you know, some really interesting data. I think there's some incentive to be dramatic, whether market's going this way or that way, right? The more eyeballs they have, drama produces eyeballs. And the more eyeballs they have, the more they can charge for their commercial spots, right? I mean, it's a pretty simple formula, right? And they're not going to get a lot of eyeballs saying, oh, everything's great, you know, nothing to worry about, right? So I'll get off my soapbox here. But, you know, did you work all those years for that, or to be staring at the computer, the laptop, or your iPad, watching everything? Or did you work all these years to start to check out those bucket list items, to spend more time with your loved ones, to do some of those things, whatever it is that you're passionate about, to do some of those things that you weren't able to do when you were working because you had limited PTO, you were raising the kids, you were, you know, doing all the life stuff in those stages of life, right? And I would hope the latter, right? I mean, we always define a great retirement when our clients don't have to look at the statements and worry about it, right? When they know that this has been tested for good markets, bad markets, high inflationary periods, right? Some of these things that could potentially derail a retirement if it's not properly planned for in that retirement ready roadmap. And those are the types of things that we're looking for. And for folks that want to continue their education, John, we have some great opportunities coming up this week. In fact, July 28th and 29th, we're going to be in Okeechobee Lake, 6:30 p.m., 1 hour, followed by dinner. Then on July 30th, we're going to be in Brookville, 11 a.m. So folks that are already retired want to come out during the daytime, 11 a.m. followed by lunch. In all three of those sessions, we're going to talk about how to manage volatility. How do we deal with risk in retirement? We know that losing early in retirement has a massive impact on the longevity of your dollars. It's called sequence of return risk. So how do we manage that in retirement without getting so conservative that we have cash under the mattress, right? And we can't even keep up with inflation. How do you balance those two risks? We're going to talk about tax reduction strategies. So many of the families we meet with, we offer this opportunity. Folks can come in, two appointments, completely complimentary, no pressure obligation. But, you know, how do we manage that? You know, how do we reduce taxes? Oftentimes when people come in, we look at these five key areas and investments. Oftentimes we can make that better. But oftentimes the major needle mover is tax reduction, where we can potentially save six figures, multiple six figures in taxes over your retirement. So we'll look at that, and we'll look at how we pull these five key areas together in a retirement-ready roadmap so they're all working in unison, right? So we'd love to have you out for those. They do fill up, so we do need folks to register ahead of time. You can see those dates and times and register right at retirementreadyshow.com. That's retirementreadyshow.com. And if you're just joining us, you're tuned in to the Retirement Ready Show, where your retirement income matters. I'm Tony Drake, certified financial planner with Drake and Associates, joined this week by Jonathan Costa. Jonathan, we're chopping it up here. We're talking about this longevity issue. You know, do we need a certain balance? Do we need income stream? How do we survive this? How do we not outlive our assets in retirement? And I think when we talk about income, and I've always made the argument that, you know, when people say, do I have enough money? Am I going to be okay? Or when they ask me, how much do I need to save for retirement? They don't realize it, but they're really asking me about income. Am I going to have the income stream to survive the ups and downs of the economies? Am I going to have the income stream to survive inflation? Am I going to be able to produce the income I need that's always going to be there so I don't have to worry about outliving it? But when we create an income plan, it's one of the five steps on the Retirement Ready Roadmap. Social Security is a big piece of that, right? And I think for so many people, it's maybe somewhat, 62, I'll turn it on. Oh, okay. Sometimes that makes sense, but you're accepting a 25% reduction for life. Does that make sense? And what we've always argued to people is, let's look at Social Security as an asset, and let's just be mindful about how we're turning on, because there are strategies to maximize that. And when we think about Social Security, I was looking at the study, and one in three Americans, John, doubt Social Security will even be there for them. I know you get that type of question a lot of times. So when you're sitting down with a brand new family, you're considering Social Security, what's kind of going through your mind? How are you guiding them through that process?
1: Most certainly one of the questions is it going to be there, right? And from a standpoint of if it's going to be there, it has a lot to do with funding. It has a lot to do with some of the debt issues that are on media that are right in people's faces as well. I mean, there's all speculation that we can say that a reduced benefit might be there, the full benefit might be there, the benefit might go away in the future. But sitting down and saying, hey, what are the options that we have? How can the investments back up with whatever happens to Social Security? And the biggest thing across the board is creating structure, right? Creating structure, peace of mind, all gives that confidence to say we have a game plan that's going to cover everything. And most successful people and most people that I see that are most confident have that game plan in action before they retire. They don't wait until 3 months out. They don't wait till 2 weeks out. This is something they're talking about, that we're educating them on, that they're able to make informed decisions with no emotions tied to it because they have that structure in place before they even get to that point, Tony. And I think across the board, right, we can talk about Social Security. We can talk about the overall income planning. We can talk about the overall risk, investments, tax strategies, tax mitigation, healthcare cost. It's all about education. It's about talking. It's about pre-planning and creating the structure in mind to say, I have that covered and my plan does work. No matter good or bad, that situation I understand and I'm prepared for.
0: It's about preparedness, isn't it?
1: So much.
0: I love your idea too about maybe removing some of the emotion, right? And we were touching on it earlier, but money can be such an emotional topic, right? And maybe that's the benefit of a plan. you know, I was just thinking as you were talking about a pilot, right? And I would hope, you know, when we get on whatever, Delta, American, United, whatever, Southwest, whatever it is, right? I hope my pilot here, she's not making emotional decisions up there, right? I mean, they should be following a checklist, right? They have a plan. This is how I start the engine. This is my pre-flight checklist. This is what I do at this stage in flight. This is how I prepare for landing. These are my steps for land. These are my emergency procedure, right? Everything's planned out, so it doesn't need to become this emotional panic. It could become just a systematic process. This process has been proven to work, and this is what we're going to follow. And, you know, can we take learning lessons from something like that in retirement? Absolutely, to your point, right? If we plan for these things, and we systematically looked at these five key areas in retirement, pulled it together in this retirement ready roadmap, stress tested. What do I mean by that? Tested it for bad market periods. You know, like what's one of the most extremes? I would argue it's the decade of 2000 and 2010, right? You started off with the dot-com bubble and you had 3 years of double-digit losses, decent rally. Then you had a 16-month period, 07, 08, where the market cuts in half with the housing crisis. Right. So probably one of the toughest decades to retire in. What happens if that's the decade you retire in? Have we tested for that? Right. Inflation. John, for so many years, I was on this show talking to people and we used a pretty aggressive inflation rate in our, you know, in our projections. We even had clients say, oh, that's pretty, you know, inflation's so low, Tony, that's pretty aggressive. Are you being a little dramatic there? And then COVID hit.
1: Yep.
0: And now we've had a high inflationary environment. And we were told as it was going to be transitory. I mean, it was going to be temporary. Not so transitory. Here we are 6 years, you know, here we are 6 years later, and we're still dealing with this stuff, right? So I think it's important to be conservative. In your plan, we want to overstate inflation, stress tested, understate returns. And then if we can still survive, then we feel great because we can say, well, we can probably outperform those returns. Maybe I was a little aggressive on inflation, but I'd rather plan for more income and the client say I not need it 10 or 20 years from now than not plan for enough, right? So it's that type of conservative planning that makes a big, big difference. John, taxes are a big piece of this as well. We're going to walk you through some strategies right here on the Retirement Ready Show. 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
0: 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Joined this week by Jonathan Costa. John, we're sitting here chopping it up. It's that big question, and it comes in so many different forms, but it's some version of, hey, do I have enough money? Am I going to be okay? And we're kind of referencing this study that we're going through that had some interesting points I want to run through quick. Some of the highlights I got from the study is Americans now believe they need $1.46 million to retire comfortably. That estimate is $200,000 higher than it was last year. So people are feeling like they need more and more. Understandable with inflation, right? Everybody, we all seem to be spending more on gas, you know, milk, eggs, everything. And in the study, nearly 46% of Americans say they do not think they'll be financially ready for retirement. About 48%, almost half, said they're worried they could outlive their retirement savings. And 27% of Americans think they may live to age 100. So we're living longer, so we need more money to fund that retirement. And the average person says they plan to retire at 65. Now, when you look at different generations, half of Gen Xers, respondents worry that they may outlive their savings, and about 20% of Gen Xers say financial concerns have already forced them to delay retirement. And about 41% of Americans either expect to work in retirement or they are working in retirement. And about half of those who expect to work in retirement say they'll need income to support that lifestyle. And one-third of Americans said they're worried Social Security may not be there when they qualify for it. And this article says a real goal is not just hitting a number, but building a plan that you can support on. So we're chopping it up, John, going through some of that, you know, and I think it's important. You know, I think there was these old kind of rules of thumb of retirement, right? My kind of favorite one to blow up was the old 4% rule, right? And that rule said, look, if you only take out 4% of your balance, right, you'll never outlive your assets. And it's simple math, right? 4%, 25 years, right? And that was maybe the average retirement. But the problem is, A, people are living longer. So they're having longer retirements. They're retiring earlier. So it's stretching out that time period. B, there's been some great studies that have shown it's very dependent on the decade you retire in. If you retire in the wrong decade, and the problem is we never know what decade we're about to retire into, right? Unless you have that magic DeLorean and can fast forward 10 or 20 years and see what happens, we don't know which economy we're retiring into. And if you retire in the wrong decade, that 4% rule really blows up and can be problematic.
1: Absolutely. And one of the big things too is pulling out 4%, where are you pulling it from? Are you pulling from pre-tax? Are you pulling from brokerage accounts? Are you pulling from Roth money? Even when we talk about this article, Tony, 1.46 million, you know, is that 1.46 million of pre-tax assets, brokerage accounts, Roth accounts?
0: That's a great point, yeah. John. Because if you got a $1.46 million 401k IRA, not really 1.46 million, is it?
1: No, it's not all yours. That step further is, how can I pay the least amount of tax along the way, retain the money, grow it tax-free, and be able to have a little bit more freedom when it comes to worrying about taxes in retirement? And that's one of the biggest things, too, when we start to talk about building out a plan is, how much money of this is actually mine? We have charts. They're all different colors. One's red, one's green, one's dark green. And it puts things into perspective of where the money is, how can it be taxed, and what is the future tax liability. And Tony, I think that's one of the biggest things when we start to build plans and we start to talk about where people are, the route that they're taking, and how we can help, is understanding how much of the money that they've saved is actually theirs. It's really big.
0: And that's at the end of the day, that's what really matters, right? And I think it's interesting, you know, to bring up this tax component, John, because so many of us, mom, dad, grandma, grandpa, aunt, uncle, somebody said something to the effect of just put everything you can into that 401k or that type of retirement plan pre-tax and just let it grow, right? Keep putting in, let it grow. And when you retire, you'll be in such a tiny tax bracket, you'll barely pay anything. Now, the challenge with that, John, is what you and I see every day, is that when we have clients or folks that come in, maybe they're not clients yet, and they're, you know, 73 or older, so required minimum distributions have started, oftentimes they're paying more tax. They're in a higher tax bracket than when they were working. You say, well, Tony, how's that possible? Well, just think about it. Simple math, right? We tax deferral accounts. So to your point, that $1.46 million 401k IRA, that's not really all yours. There's a big old IOU stamp on it from the IRS, right? On top of that, in our 70s, we have Social Security. Up to 85% can be taxed as ordinary income. We have forced required minimum distributions, right? So at age 73, the government starts telling us we have to take money out of those pre-tax accounts, whether we want it or need it or not, right? And then, you know, on top of that, maybe you're drawing income out of that IRA because you don't have any other tax, any types of tax accounts. So now that's taxable income. You brought a pensioner, or maybe you have a pension. And then we talk a lot about these last two tax bills, which have been great in so many ways. But one of the things that changed was a standard deduction doubled, which meant many of us are not itemizing anymore. So you're not getting as many deductions in retirement for most of us. Right. So now we have all these income sources. We're not getting those deductions. We can easily drift into some of those higher tax brackets. So I think it's much more important to be strategic about how we're thinking about taxes. And John, I want to get into that a little bit. But for folks that want to continue their education, we do have some great educational opportunities coming up this week, in fact. July 28th and 29th, we're going to be out at Okeechobee Lake, 6:30 p.m. We'll go for 1 hour. We're going to keep it brief, followed by dinner, no cost or obligation. And then July 30th, for the folks that are already retired, we're going to be in Brookfield, 11 a.m., 1 hour followed by lunch. And in all three of those sessions, we're going to talk about managing risk. How do we manage the ups and downs of the market in retirement so we don't kind of take a bloodbath here? We're going to talk about tax reduction strategies. How do we pay the least amount of legal taxes so we can keep more money in your accounts? Tax strategies aren't just for the ultra wealthy. Lots of great strategies for average, everyday, hardworking Americans, Wisconsinites, just like you and I, John. And we're going to walk you through that and the importance of these five key areas in retirement, making sure they're working together. Again, that's July 28th and 29th, Okachi, 6:30 p.m., July 30th in Brookfield, 11 a.m., but we do need you to register. They do fill up. It's super uncomfortable when we have to turn you away at the door because you didn't take the time to register. Please don't put yourself or us in that situation. Take a quick 3 minutes, visit our website. You can see all the dates and times and register right at retirementreadyshow.com. 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And if you're just joining us, you're tuned in to the Retirement Ready Show, where your retirement income matters. 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Joined this week by Jonathan Costa. Jonathan, we are chopping it up here, talking about how much money it takes to retire. Is it a balance? Is it an income? I'd argue it's income and some of those pitfalls, but we're talking a little bit about taxes. And I think one of the risks when we think about longevity, it's something that maybe not might not be common sense, and you were just alluding to it a little bit. We also, when we think about diversity, diversifying our portfolio, some of our brains go right to risk. Right, I want some high risk, low risk. Very important. Something we tackle when we deal with that bucket on the retirement ready roadmap. A lot of people though don't think about tax diversity and the options that brings and the longevity that brings, and that's really important as well.
1: From the overall preparedness, we can talk about taxes, things that we talk about with current clients or prospective clients when they do come in. Is do you have 1 to 3 strategies in place that's going to mitigate current tax and also future tax liability? Also, do you have an RMD strategy? Do you have a strategy for RMD avoidance by maybe getting some funds over to a Roth? These are the type of things, and I'll continue to stress it. Having a plan before you get to retirement is going to be critical. Top to bottom, building structure is going to make you feel good, but more importantly, make you understand what are the pitfalls and what are the things that you can do? What are your options to take advantage of situations before they are no longer there? You threw up a little circumstance before, people coming in at age 73, 75. Can we still help those people? Absolutely. But the runway when it comes to the tax situation might be much shorter, if not there at all. So taking advantage in your late 50s, when it comes to Roth conversions, when it comes to Roth contributions, anyone that's working can take advantage of that, seeing if it makes sense to make those contributions that way for future withdrawal options as well. But I would say from a standpoint of just understanding how prepared you are in 5 critical areas is the biggest thing that we can offer.
0: And I think that awareness is so critical. And I always lean on the taxes because what I found over the years is when people come in, that's one of the areas that's either not touched at all or it's really not been worked on to the extent that is possible. And so many people think about tax strategies, it's like Zuckerberg and Elon Musk and Bezos, like these ultra wealthy billionaires, trillionaire. We used to never say trillionaires, but now there's a trillionaire, right? So like these ultra wealthy guys, certainly there's tax strategies for them, but many tax strategies for average, everyday, hardworking Americans, right? And I always say there's kind of 2 taxes in the United States. There's the mandatory and the optional. And so many people are paying optional taxes you don't have to legally pay just because you're not structured properly. And a lot of it is about a control and timing. One of the keys of the ultra wealthy is they're very good at controlling when and how they're taxed, right? Versus kind of just being this victim where, I stack up all this money in one taxable account in a pre-tax retirement account, then I'm forced to take it out at 73. And then each year, the percentage I have to take out gets bigger and bigger because it's based on life expectancy tables, right? And oftentimes, I'm forced, if you've done well in that account, there might be time periods you're forced to take out 6 figures and it's all taxable income. Top of Social Security, pension, any other income sources you have, right? So you're just getting clobbered paying extra taxes you don't need to. And it drives me crazy, John. People can probably hear it in my voice because it's solvable. But so many people stick their heads in the sand. Or they're working with an advisor that doesn't have experience with tax reduction strategies, right? Or they're working with maybe a great CPA that does a great job at doing the tax returns, but they're not experienced in tax reduction strategies. This does make a difference. It's not uncommon for us to see a six-figure savings over a 30-year retirement. Sometimes we see much bigger than that, John. And we want to help people do that because that makes a big difference. But what would you do with an extra $100,000 in retirement? I can think of some great trips I could go on, some things I could do with my kids, grandkids, charities that are important to me, right? A lot of different things you can do, but it's really important to think about that. And John, I think headlines will always have a new magic number, a new fear tactic, a new figure everyone suddenly says you need to hit. But retirement is not the time to chase a number or make decisions based on clickbait. If you have over $250,000 saved for retirement, you have too much at stake to leave it your retirement to chance. 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
19: 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AARP Wisconsin's Amber Miller will discuss the details of these grants on the next Sunday Sip on WTMJ.
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6: At 1 o'clock, it's 76 degrees outside. From the WTMJ Breaking News Center, I'm Elizabeth Lintonen. One person is dead and one injured in an overnight double shooting in Milwaukee. MPD says the shooting happened in the early morning near 91st Street and Appleton Avenue. A 38-year-old victim was injured and taken to the hospital. A 53-year-old pronounced dead on scene. Police say the investigation is ongoing, however, may be robbery related. They are still seeking unknown suspects. Former Dallas Cowboys quarterback Tony Romo was arrested in Milwaukee on Thursday. Law enforcement say he was arrested for his first OWI while driving southbound on I-43. He allegedly performed poorly on a field sobriety test. Romo was booked and released. He's due in court on September 21st. And Decision Wisconsin, election officials in Pleasant Prairie are investigating an isolated absentee ballot mix-up. The village says one voter received an incorrect ballot from New Berlin, while a Muskego voter reportedly received a ballot from Pleasant Prairie. The Wisconsin Elections Commission and Postal Service are reviewing the incident. Taking a look at the roads with your WTMJ Time Saver traffic, we are still seeing delays heading eastbound on I-94 right through the stadium interchange, starting at Hawley Road and going through 35th Street. If you're heading southbound on I-41, it starts right at Mill Road and continues all the way through Hampton Avenue. Here's your WTMJ 5-day forecast. Today, partly cloudy and warmer, a slight chance of showers, high of 86. Overnight tonight, partly cloudy, low of 72. Tomorrow, hot and humid, afternoon chance of storms, high of 92. Monday, hot and humid, chance of storms, high of 92. Tuesday, mostly sunny, not as hot, high of 83. Wednesday, mostly sunny, high of 81. Thursday, partly cloudy, chance of storms, high of 85. Friday, partly cloudy, chance of storms, high of 86. Right now, in Green Bay, 75. Madison, 74. Waukesha, 73. And in Milwaukee, it's 76 degrees. I'm Elizabeth Linton. 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
26: 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And she said, honey, could you grab the dressing out of the fridge? Well, when I opened the refrigerator door, I noticed something. And I said, aunt, it looks like a shelf in there is missing. 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
7: Hey, welcome into Experience Wisconsin. 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What a weekend it is, too. German Fest is going on. German Fest, I think, was the first ethnic festival I went to when we came to Milwaukee more than 25 years ago. I love the Lederhosen, the energy, the polka, the food, the beer. German Fest is so great, and it goes this weekend. If you get the chance, swing by there. And then State Fair is not that far away, just around the corner, really. The grounds are just gearing up. Everything's ready to go. It is State Fair. There are festivals and events all throughout the area. There are museums that are open. We're going to spin you around the state this week and take you to some of those places. A little bit later on, Ann Sayers actually focuses on must-see museums, the travel secretary with that. Jefferson County's Lori Strachey is with us a little bit later on in the show. And up next, we head south to Racine County, Mark McCleary. It's Experience Wisconsin on WTMJ.
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3: Welcome back to Experience Wisconsin. What a great weekend it's shaping up to be. Let's head to Racine. Mark McCleary is the president and CEO of Visit Racine County. Mark, thank you so much for being with us. Hey there.
4: Hey, John. Great to be here. Thank you.
3: Weekend getaways in Racine. I love this. I love the thought of this. Spend some time in Racine. Mark, let's roll through some of the things that you guys have coming up. I guess I wanted to ask you about this beach volleyball championship. This sounds like a big deal.
4: Yeah, you mentioned weekend getaways. And, you know, we found that we have so much going on in Racine County that just talking about individual events or even day trips didn't really get it. So we really are focusing on weekend getaways. Mm-hmm. And this weekend, the weekend of August 1st, there's so much going on. You mentioned the Midwest Beach Volleyball Championship at North Beach. That's going to be great. And at the very same time, there's going to be Great Lakes Watercross at the same beach.
3: Wow.
4: So you can see, yeah, so you can see volleyball players on the sand and you can see the watercross out in the water. And then within walking distance, we also have Riverfest on August 1st, which takes place all along the Root River as well as over in Festival Park. So, you know, downtown, you can park your car once and really make two full days of activity right down in downtown Racine.
3: I love that. And North Beach is such a cool place to hang out. Great for the families. All right, let's get into some of this. I want to talk through a couple of different facets of what people can do in Racine. Live music, I know, is a really big deal. You can build a weekend around live music. Tell us some of the live music you have coming up.
4: Yeah, it's interesting. We actually publish a list of live music every single week for all the hotels because people are so excited by the options. As an example, the week leading up to the weekend of August 1st and 2nd, we have Fun and Food on 1st, which is in Waterford on the 27th. Mm-hmm. Then we have Sounds at Sunset in Mount Pleasant on the 28th. Then you can go back to Waterford for River Rhythms on the 30th and end up the weekend if you want live music with Music on the Monument, which is in downtown Racine on the 31st. So there's almost live music every single night throughout Racine County.
3: How big a deal is live music during the summer in Racine County?
4: There are so many draws. People want to be outside. The weather is beautiful. Whether you're out in the country for that type of setting, or if you want to be, you know, in, with your feet in the sand listening to great music, there's really a ton of different options in Racine County.
3: Mark McCleary is with us, the president and CEO of Visit Racine County. Hey, Mark, let's keep it outside and talk a little bit about the farmers markets, because you guys have some of the best farmers markets in southeast Wisconsin. Why don't you roll through a couple of these for us?
4: There's different farmers markets throughout the county, and they each have kind of their unique feel. Burlington has a farmers market on the 30th at Riverside Park. And downtown, there's the Racine Farmers Market on the lake. It's brand new this year. It's right down at Festival Park, you know, right in front of the huge marina, which is going through a major facelift right now. We're redoing the marina to get even larger yachts. There's so much demand. But it's a great setting to come down and get some fruit and vegetables and a lot of different treats right there on the lakefront.
3: Mark, talk a little bit about the lake, because there's a lot of great communities, but not many communities that have the beach and the lakefront that the city of Racine has and other places in Racine County have. Talk about how special the lake is.
4: The lake is a weekend destination in and of itself. A lot of people start at the lighthouse in Wind Point, and on certain weekends, you can climb up that lighthouse, which is gorgeous. Then moving down, there's the Racine Zoo, which is an amazing walkable, great size zoo, really nationally recognized zoo right down in Racine County. And then just south of there, you have both Zoo Beach and North Beach. North Beach is again recognized throughout the country for how beautiful it is. And then moving into the city itself, you have the marina. And of course, there's all kinds of salmon charters and things to do in the water. A lot of people come to Racine for outdoors and along the lake They also come for the arts. You know, they also come for the Frank Lloyd Wright. So there's really a lot to draw you to Racine County.
3: Outdoor dining's a big deal this time of year too, isn't it?
4: Yes, it is. And there's a lot of great restaurants all throughout the county. In Burlington, Union Grove, Waterford, and of course in Racine, there's great outdoor dining in the summer.
3: Mark, making a weekend out of it is such a good idea. 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
4: There certainly are. 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And then when you move out into a county, there's some beautiful hotels that are a little bit more like park settings. Some of them are set on the river out in Burlington. So a lot of options for the family.
3: Make it a Racine County weekend. More information at visitracinecounty.com. Mark McCleary is the president and CEO of Visit Racine County. Mark, thank you so much.
4: Thank you, John.
3: You got it. He's not lying. That North Beach gets national recognition all the time. Check it out if you have a chance. Up next, we head to Jefferson County when Experience Wisconsin continues.
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3: Welcome back to Experience Wisconsin. 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Lori, thank you so much for being with us.
9: Thanks for having us today, John.
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9: 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This year's event features the always popular goat races across the bridge, a maker's market showcasing over 50 artisans, food trucks, raffles, live music, family activities, and plenty of opportunities to meet the goats. 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
3: This is so fun. 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It sounds great for the family.
9: It is perfect for every family.
3: All right, so one of the Midwest premier fiber arts events also takes place this fall. Tell us about the Sheep and Wool Festival and why it's such a popular deal.
9: The Wisconsin Sheep and Wool Festival is a must-visit event for anyone that's interested in the fiber arts, farming, unique shopping experiences. The festival brings together sheep producers, fiber artists, vendors, and visitors from across the Midwest, not just from Wisconsin. Guests can enjoy demonstrations, competitions, educational exhibits, and hundreds of vendors featuring yarn, handmade goods, clothing, and fiber art supplies. Whether you're an experienced knitter or a spinner, a hobby farmer, or simply just looking for a fun day exploring something new, there's truly something for everyone.
3: This is really cool, and it kind of celebrates the rich heritage, doesn't it?
9: It really does. I think the wool and the manufacturing and agriculture in Wisconsin is huge, and this is a big piece of that.
3: Okay, Gemechtelite Days. I said that wrong. You say it for me. Tell us what that's all about. Help me here, Lori.
9: Gemütlichkeit
3: Days.
9: Yes,
3: thank you.
9: Gemütlichkeit Days returns on September 18th to the 20th, and this is one of Jefferson's most beloved annual celebrations. Mm-hmm. Gemütlichkeit Days is a three-day festival that honors our community's rich heritage with family-friendly activities, live entertainment, euchre and sheep's heads tournaments, authentic German cuisine, and plenty of festive fun. It's one of the biggest highlights of the weekend is the annual parade, where hundreds of spectators line the streets of downtown Jefferson to cheer on the reigning king and queen and enjoy a colorful procession. Throughout the weekend, participants and spectators alike embrace the spirit of the celebration by dressing in traditional German attire, adding to the authentic atmosphere and festive charm. Gemütlichkeit Days is a wonderful opportunity to join us to celebrate Jefferson's German heritage.
3: It sounds really cool. Lori Strachey is with us. Tell us about the Madison Classics Car Show.
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3: Lori, aside from the big festivals we've talked about, what attractions or outdoor activities are available for visitors to enjoy while they're in town?
9: 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Visitors can bring their own kayaks or rent kayaks, paddle down the Rock River,

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0: Welcome back. I'm thinking it's going to be a great rest of the weekend on my deck, especially Sunday, some deck time. We've got a beautiful, fantastic deck, all sorts of flowers. It's all set up really sweet. Just love to spend time out there. My wife bought a projector and a screen, like a big, huge, state-of-the-art screen. We've been watching some stuff out there in the evenings. It's really cool. Make sure you get outside, wherever you are. If inside is your thing, especially if the weather turns kind of dicey, we've got that covered too. Ann Sayers is the travel secretary. During this week's episode, she talked to Adam Roberts and me about must-see museums in our state.
9: I love this topic because Wisconsin has the most interesting museums. We have so many good ideas for you today.
10: Well, let's start with a trip to the southwest part of our state and Platteville specifically. You know, Wisconsin, of course, the Badger State, and Platteville with an opportunity for all of us to experience life as a badger, as it were.
9: Yes, this is a really fun natural and cultural history tour, the Mining and Rollo Jameson Museum in Platteville. The museum preserves an 1845 lead and zinc mine, and you can take a guided tour to step back into the early history of Wisconsin. It was European settlers that came to southwest Wisconsin for those mineral deposits, and those early miners spent winter, like you said, in makeshift underground shelters, which is how we eventually got the nickname, the Badger State. Experience one of those early mines in Platteville. You're going to feel that temperature change, the humidity change along the 90-step descent. And then the knowledgeable tour guides bring the mine's history to life, which operated for more than a century. And you can visit soon as the Mining and Rollo Jameson Museum is seasonally open through October. While you're there, grab dinner at the Crossroads Supper Club. It's another quintessential Wisconsin experience. Scenic country restaurants known for dishes like tender beef tips and its classic Friday fish fry, of course, and Saturday prime rib.
0: Oh, of course. The fish fry and the prime rib. That sounds really nice. And all right, I love when you take us all around the state. Let's head to the northeast part of Wisconsin.
9: Yes, this is a fun twofer. I love this trip. So you can plan a trip to northeast Wisconsin and get to see two different museums. One, the Menominee Tribe seasonally operates a logging camp and museum that explores the tribe's history, its relationship with the land, and the early era of logging. It's considered to be one of the largest and most complete logging museums in America, and it is very, very interesting. And then you can add one more museum to your itinerary with a visit to nearby Shawano. the Twigs Sundrop

0: University Museum tells the story of a local beverage company that became one of the country's largest distributors of Sun Drop. So you can take a self-guided tour of the museum, see the live bottling line, and finish the experience at a tasting bar of house-made craft sodas. It's so fun. So many selfie opportunities, great gift shop, can't recommend enough. And then discover more entertainment by staying the night at the Menominee Casino Resort. You're going to enjoy first-class hospitality, comfortable guest rooms, of course, head of the casino floor for hours of entertainment. You're going to find hundreds of slot machines and popular table games like Texas Hold'em and Blackjack.
1: And speaking of Northeast Wisconsin, Anne, you can't have a trip there without stopping in Green Bay. The National Railroad Museum's on our list this week. This was one of my first memories as a kid. It was one of my favorite places to go in the world. I actually ran into former Packers kicker Chris Jackie once in line at the Railroad Museum. So good memories there.
0: Love that story. Yes, the National Railroad Museum that delves into America's long and fascinating locomotive history. The vast collection includes historic artifacts and rare locomotives that look like they're out of the pages of a sci-fi novel. You get to step inside the rail cars to immerse yourself in a bygone era. The National Railroad Museum offers a wide selection of special programming and events that includes family-friendly daily train rides through the end of September. So look into that. And for a bite to eat, savor scratch-made food at the Creamery that's in downtown Green Bay. The restaurant prides itself on creative brunch and lunch dishes with photo-worthy presentations. Delight your senses with dishes like the piña colada croissant French toast.
1: Ooh,
0: I
1: yummy.
0: really want that. Or Eggs Benedict flight and spend the night in style by booking a room at the Legacy Hotel. It's a boutique property. It has a timeless luxury feel. You can head up to the rooftop bar, another one of my favorite things. It's called Cardinal's Crest, and they have crafted cocktails and views of Lambeau Field.
1: Oh my gosh, Anne, that sounds so great. Okay, so you can only choose one or the other, the piña colada croissant French toast. Or the Eggs Benedict flight. Which one are you doing?
0: I mean, that's a tough choice right there. But that piña colada, like, isn't that so different? I think I'd have
1: Yes.
0: to at least try it. Yeah.
1: Me
0: Good
1: too.
0: call.
1: Yeah, I think that's what I'm going with too. For more information, travelwisconsin.com. You can check it out there. Ann Sayers is Wisconsin's travel secretary. Ann, thank you so much. We appreciate it.
0: Thanks for having me.
2: 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Thank you, Ann Sayers. 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
2: Hi, everyone, and welcome into another episode of Joshing Around Milwaukee. My name is Josh Albrecht, and with me as always is...
3: Hey, it's Josh Albrecht.
2: That's right, Josh Albrecht and Josh Albrecht, and we are very excited to have on our guest today, the CEO of the American Volleyball Coaches Association, Jamie Gordon. Jamie, thanks so much for being here.
4: Hey, thanks for having me.
2: Now, I need to start, as I usually do, getting to know more about you, but it is Dr. Jamie Gordon.
4: Yes, yes.
2: I love that. Explain.
4: Yeah, it's kind of embarrassing. No, I got my doctorate in educational leadership and focused on coaching education, but I was working at a university, and I was in a meeting with some other professors, and one of them said, I had corrected another person, said, no, it's Dr. Johnson, and that just got me in super competitive. I was like, screw that, I get one of those. And so I did. It was kind of the thing that pushed me over. So competitiveness and maybe even a little pettiness kind of drove me into that level of education.
2: If I could be Dr. Josh Albrecht.
3: So the question, though, is do you always correct people now? You're like,
4: no,
3: doctor.
4: Not at all. Not at all. I actually feel a little bit embarrassed when people
2: Oh, please. I would be just so annoying. I would be like, I would make business cards just so that people would know. Doctor.
3: Yeah.
2: Lots know. Of. That would be a great way to separate us, too. Maybe one of us should get our doctorates.
3: On it.
4: There you go.
2: No,
3: if I've learned anything already from this episode, right. It's, hey, if you want to be a doctor.
2: Right. This is a good reason
3: this
2: why.
3: This is the reason why.
2: So, Jamie, tell us a little bit about how you got to where you are as a CEO of the AVCA.
4: Yeah. I'm right now a recovering coach. I had a long career that's not what I wanted to do in college. I wanted to be an architect and did my education in architecture, but also started coaching volleyball. I played club volleyball as well and had this opportunity to go and start coaching at a Division II school in West Virginia. Followed that and was lucky enough to have some stops at University of Kentucky and then a long career at Morehead State. 16 years into that, our athletics director took another job and president called me in, asked if I would be the interim athletics director as they try to figure things out. Then about 3 months later came in and said, hey, I think you're doing a great job. Why don't we take this interim tag off and you be the AD? And I told him, I said, hey doc, I'm not sure that I want to give up coaching. So he said, well, why don't you come back? Give me a plan on how you can do both. So for 4 years, I served both as a Division I athletics director and volleyball coach. And that was quite a lift, had some great staff around me, and then had an opportunity to step into this position as the CEO of the American Volleyball Coaches Association. Funny thing is that my predecessor was actually the person who I was a student assistant for at the University of Kentucky years and years ago, Kathy DeBoer. And so she was retiring and asked if I would consider following her, and things worked out and been in this position now for 3 years and couldn't be happier.
2: So obviously a huge passion with volleyball, right? It's, I'm assuming, 170% of your life, maybe. Tell me about kind of how that passion came to be and you went, I want volleyball to be part of what I'm doing on a daily basis.
4: Yeah, I think, you know, when you get into coaching, a lot of people do, it's a transformational profession. You know, you have the opportunity to impact on people when you do it at the college level. It's at maybe one of the most transformational times in their development of going from high school and then into the adult world. And so, you know, as a coach, you get to do that on a very micro level, on a one-on-one basis. And then having the opportunity to be athletics director, you do that a little larger scale across, you know, multiple teams. We had 17 sports at Morehead State when I was the AD there. So now you're impacting, you know, a little bit larger population. And then this now, I get to, you know, help and serve an entire sport at the women's level, the men's level, beach, from helping at the pro through college and all the way down to youth. So now you get a little bit shallower. You don't have the opportunity to really impact people on that individual basis, but probably at a larger scale. And so it's been real rewarding in that way.
3: You know, I would think that your education and your desire to be an architect played heavily into being a coach, though, too, right? The building of a team, the seeing how the parts all put together, how they're going to develop and then be executed in the end. It was sort of the same mental capacity in many ways.
4: Yeah, I had this one very interesting lesson when I was in an architecture studio. I was working on this model and maybe put, I don't know, 35, 40 hours into it. And I kind of got stuck. And my professor got up on a chair and he hung it from the ceiling. And he said, okay, work on this for the next week. And so I put in another 34, hours or so. He cut it down, put it on the floor. He said, hey, now work on it. And so I did, and it changed. And he's, you've just been looking at it from one perspective. And so when you're coaching, it's real easy to see your perspective as a coach. But the challenge to look at it from the athlete side, from a parent side, from an administrator side. And so I think that lesson on perspective really has probably served me as well as anything, and would never change that architecture background at all.
2: Yeah, that's awesome. And so it's going from being an AD dealing with, as you said, 17 different sports teams across, I assume, men and women's.
4: Men's, women's, football, basketball, you name it. Yeah.
2: To just volleyball.
4: Yeah.
2: And then doing that with the coaches, right? Because you're the CEO of the American Volleyball Coaches Association. There's so many aspects to this. I want to talk about not only your roles within the AVCA, but what the AVCA can do and how it ties back to Milwaukee when we come back on Josh and Around Milwaukee. Stay tuned.
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2: Welcome back, everyone, to Joshing Around Milwaukee. Josh Albrecht here, Josh Albrecht there, Dr. Jamie Gordon alongside, CEO of the American Volleyball Coaches Association. And Jamie, before the break, teased a whole bunch of stuff, but tell us just about the American Volleyball Coaches Association, what it does and what it is.
4: Yeah, it's a great question, and I still have difficulty explaining exactly even to my family about what it is that I do and we do But, you know, our association serves the sport of volleyball with coaches at the heart of what we're doing. And, you know, my perspective and the way that I've kind of tried to lead the association over the last 3 years is kind of like an analogy of water, okay? If there's a void in the sport, we're going to fill that. If there's an area of the sport that's being served, we'll pass over that. There's no need to duplicate or compete. And so that's something that I've tried to do, you know, in the leadership of this, is to try to fill those voids, to serve the sport as much as possible, but also keep, you know, that coach's perspective and what we do in that profession, you know, at the heart of our efforts.
2: And so with that, you guys also have the AVCA First Serve, mm-hmm. which is part of the AVCA. What is First Serve?
4: Yeah, so First Serve, years ago, there was an AVCA showcase, and it was intended to try to help promote the game and get, you know, maybe some matches on TV and try to start the season in a good way. Before I got into this position, that event kind of was, we'll call it, in legislative dust for the NCAA for the last 10 years. So it hadn't been run. It just, some scheduling things had changed. And I thought it was a great opportunity for us to revive that. And so really 2.5 or 3 years ago, we were able to start it again. We did it in Louisville with 4 teams over one night. Last year, we hosted it in Lincoln, Nebraska, did 3 nights in Lincoln and then 1 to Sioux Falls, South Dakota, with 10 teams participating. And this year it's even elevated more, and we're coming here to Milwaukee in the end of August and couldn't be more excited about it.
2: Yeah, August 21st through the 24th, AVCA First Serve in Milwaukee, and volleyball has like exploded in popularity. I think at least in the state, for sure, you know, what we see through the collegiate programs and Kelly Sheffield at the sure. University of Wisconsin is making a legendary status of his own. But what do you think is one of the main factors of why you can see this push for volleyball being this being the time?
4: Yeah, it's a great question, and one that I get answered gets asked a lot. And, you know, volleyball has been growing in a very organic way. It is a very unique, I think, women's sport because we don't have our male counterpart that is leading the charge. It's not like women's basketball that has the men's side of it, or even softball that has kind of baseball as that big brother. For women, volleyball is what's leading. And so what we've seen over years is just increasing growth in participation, increasing growth in attendance. And I think we're just hitting this really key moment. I think there was an accelerant that happened about 3 years ago when Nebraska hosted an outdoor game that had 92,000 people, the most watched women's sporting event in the history of the world. And that was volleyball outside in a football stadium. You know, they had more people watching the volleyball game than they did. It broke the record for the venue too. So more than the football team had brought in. And so you saw that as this accelerant. And then things, you know, like First Serve, or, you know, this year they're going to be playing at Wrigley Field. You know, there's this continued growth. So we're seeing it in all areas of the sport: participation, viewership, attendance. And I think it's, you know, obviously I'm a little biased, but it's a dynamic sport. And when you see the athleticism being showcased by these amazing female athletes or male athletes, when you're watching the guys play, as more people get exposed to it, they're like, man, this is really exciting. There's points every single time.
2: Intense.
4: It's
3: speed.
4: It's going. Yeah.
3: Yeah. Wonderful.
2: And one thing, you have me on the edge of your seat.
3: Yeah. One thing, when we've talked in the past about this showcase event, the AVCA First Serve, is I know you and the others planning the event really want it to be elevated as a full experience for the fan, right? Like, it's almost in many ways fan first, where you're saying, hey, you can come and see this amazing lineup. First off, all ranked teams, right?
4: Yeah.
3: Going into the season, including the number one ranked in the country. So you're going to see the cream of the crop, as well as our locals, Wisconsin and Marquette, on there too. So you're getting the best college athletes coming to Milwaukee all in one showcase, and this fan-first experience of high production value. FanFest going to be taking place at Fiserv. Great venue. I know the venue is one of the reasons why y'all wanted to come to Milwaukee. And us fans of the Bucks and of Marquette basketball know, beautiful venue to watch sports in. So you're going to get this great competition and a perfect venue, perfect place to come in August to see.
4: Yeah, and Josh, I appreciate the comment about our efforts to make this a first-class sporting event, not just a first-class volleyball event, but a first-class sporting event. And, you know, actually Kelly Sheffield had made the comment to me, and I've actually quoted it and now using it in some of our promotions, but he was sharing, you know, this is the best collection of collegiate volleyball talent ever. Like when you think about the 10 teams that are coming in, the four returning teams from the Final Four last year, you know, your national champion returning, all of these, this level is super high. And then our job, you know, it will be on Fox. It will be on ESPN. So we've got major networks that'll be doing a joint production. The lighting and what we will do in venue will be elevated above any other volleyball event. So we're trying to really kind of raise the bar and again serve the sport, show that, hey, this is going to be a production like somebody would be used to if they went to a Bucks game. Mm-hmm. But a Bucks in the playoffs or the Bucks in the finals, like that type of elevated event. And that's how we want to start off the season, with this great push and bang. And we really believe that the Wisconsin fans, and not just the Badger fans, but the Wisconsin sports fans are really going to appreciate, I think, what we have in store for them.
2: Yeah, I think it's going to be, you know, it's a great opportunity to not only learn more about volleyball, go see a lot of just really talented athletes perform at the highest level in their sport, but also, like, what a great opportunity to go to a good venue and see, you know, get some inspiration for your daughter or your sons to see and put that on display. Of this isn't just, you know, you going to see at your local high school. Mm-hmm. Like, this is the same that you would go and get inspired by seeing an NBA star. You're seeing the same thing on a volleyball court.
4: Yeah, there's the athletes on that court, but then also the way that they represent themselves, their schools, their sports, their family, the competition. You know, there's some Olivia Babcock, who plays at Pitt, will be there. She's two-time reigning player of the year. She's also an amazing woman and great friends with people on the other teams because they're competing with each other in the national team programs and in those gyms and stuff. And so there's this real good, strong sense and healthy sense of community within that. Now, don't take it lightly. They're going to be competing against each other and trying to, you know, do everything they can to stop their opponents. But it's something too that families are going to feel good about and see this very high level. And I think that's the other part, is that it's truly, and it's funny, I had a conversation with a gentleman in Nebraska last year, and he was saying, hey, I love this, the stats and everything like that. He goes, but you know what? Some of this music and some of this lighting I don't need. And I told him, I said, that's great, but it's not for you. He's like, what do you mean it's not for me? I said, well, who did you come with? He's like, well, I came with my wife and my kids. I was like, yeah, some of that's for them and some of that's for you. And it's kind of like a Pixar movie. You know, there's jokes that go over your kids' heads and hit you. And you're right. Like, man, that's awesome. And that's what we're trying to make sure that we're creating, is an event that serves young kids, parents, older generation. And there's going to be a little something for everybody. And there'll probably be something that, you know, doesn't quite hit with you, but that's it's going to hit somewhere else. Exactly.
2: The AVCA First Serve, August 21st through the 24th, is going to be an amazing time. We're going to tell you how you can be a part of it and learn more information when we come back on Josh and Around Milwaukee. 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
2: Welcome back, everyone, to Joshing Around Milwaukee. 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And Jamie, how can people learn more information and get their tickets for the event?
4: You do a simple Google search and go AVCA tickets is going to pop up. 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We have a whole event page there that will give a little bit additional information, some stuff about matchups, some stuff about our block party, which is kind of our fan fest that will be right outside in the Deer District. Before the matches. So there's a lot of information, but there's a lot of places, but tickets can be found on Ticketmaster.
2: Yeah. I love the idea of the block party too. It's not just an event like, yep, you pay your ticket, you go, you see it. It's literally billing out your whole day. This isn't just maybe we can go and squeeze. There's literally something for you to do up until the event and having a great time right there in the Deer District.
3: And there's several sessions, multiple days. So that's what's really exciting about this. Not just one day, but multiple days, 4 days total.
4: Yeah.
3: You can buy single session tickets. So just one matchup.
4: Mm-hmm.
3: Do you still have multi-match packages available?
4: Yeah. We got a little bit of everything available. Some great seats, some affordable spaces. So I think a little something for everyone. Anybody thinking about, I'll just give from a coach's perspective, end zones are a great place to watch the game. You get to see the whole game kind of spread out. So if you ever watch a game, you'll see the coaches in the end zones because that's the way they kind of consume. A lot of fans prefer to be on the center court. So if you want a little insight, try one of the days out on the end zones.
2: I love that little inside scoop. No, I think this is a brilliant thing. It's just another thing that I think is a feather in the cap of Milwaukee being able to host an event like this and also continue growing a sport along the way. I think it's a win-win-win.
3: That's huge. And just one real quick, again, run through some of the key universities coming here.
4: Yeah. So we've got Badgers kind of as an anchor. They'll be playing on Friday and Saturday. We've got the University of Kentucky. So they'll be actually kicking off the season against who kind of knocked them out in the Final Four. So, which was an exciting five-setter. We've got Texas A&M, University of Louisville, Pitt, who's been to the Final Four, I think the last 4 years. We've got Arizona State, who's done a fantastic job of being in the top 10 the last couple years. SMU, and then Marquette and Xavier, as well as I get in trouble if I don't say the Texas Longhorns. They've got an unbelievable team. So I think you're looking at you know, really eight of the top 10 teams that are going to be here in Milwaukee starting off the season. I can't wait, just as a volleyball nerd.
2: Yeah.
4: It's going to be exciting.
2: It is going to be exciting. And again, avca.org or Ticketmaster or going to Pfizer Forum is where you can get those tickets and more information August 21st through the 24th. Thank you again so much, Jamie, for joining us.
4: Hey, thanks for having me, guys.
2: All right, and thank you for joining us for this episode of Josh and Around Milwaukee. For more information on Josh and Around, you can go to visitmilwaukee.org. We'll see you next time.
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26: We, say collectively, would be well served by keeping open minds. 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
8: At 2 o'clock, it's 74 degrees. Tonight, partly cloudy with a low of 72. Sunday, hot and humid with the chance of evening storms, a high of 92. From the WTMJ Breaking News Center, I'm Jen Gregg. The outbreak of the stomach parasite originally linked to iceberg lettuce has now expanded to 9 states. News Nation's Leah Londo says the new cluster of cases is separate from the initial outbreak.
9: We're told that Taylor Farms has shut down a processing facility in Mexico linked to the most recent outbreak. But in all, according to the CDC, they say more than 4,000 people have gotten sick because of this, all linked to fresh produce. And the most recent cases have been reported nationwide this year in 41 states linked to the fresh produce. The largest recent outbreak has been traced to shredded lettuce served at Taco Bell locations in 9 states.
8: Federal investigators say the affected produce was supplied by Taylor Farms of Mexico to Taco Bell, Sysco, and other large food distributors. National civil rights attorney Ben Crump is representing the victim in the officer-involved shooting in Madison. 38-year-old Corey Ruiz was fatally shot by an officer on Wednesday. Crump says,
10: "You saw they shot him 3 times in his head and other parts of his body. That is an execution. That's why people are so shocked. That's why I'm so emotional. I mean, they were the judge, the jury, and the executioner. That's why people are shocked."
8: There have been several protests since the shooting. The Madison community held a vigil for Ruiz last night. A man is dead after a murder in Racine.
11: Racine police say the 39-year-old was found suffering from a gunshot wound to the head near Wright and Grange Avenues around midnight. He was pronounced dead on scene. Investigators say the shooting appears to be an isolated incident. They are still seeking unknown suspects, and any witnesses or anyone with information should call Racine police. Elizabeth Linton in WTMJ News.
8: Former Dallas Cowboys quarterback Tony Romo was arrested in Milwaukee on Thursday. Law enforcement says he was arrested for his first OWI while driving southbound on I-43. He allegedly performed poorly on a field sobriety test. Romo was booked and released. He is due in court on September 21st. Governor Tony Evers has approved an emergency rule that allows experienced registered nurses to reach clinical courses at Wisconsin colleges without a degree. The Medical College of Wisconsin's Dr. John Raymond tells Wisconsin's Afternoon News.
12: So the bottleneck really isn't in people that are interested in going into nursing. It's not having enough qualified faculty to teach students. So what Governor Evers did was create a new pathway so that faculty, rather than having to have at least a master's degree, can hold a bachelor's degree in nursing, maintain an active Wisconsin RN license.
8: The state of Wisconsin projects a shortage of about 10,000 RNs. And Saturday marks National Hire a Veteran Day. Former Army Captain Erickson Gonzalez runs a fellowship program called Hire a Hero to help veterans get civilian jobs. He tells Wisconsin's Weekend Morning News.
27: It's just knowing that they've been through the ringer, right? 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
8: The U.S. veteran unemployment rate was 4.1% in June 2026. 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
3: 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The Brewers lost 5-2 against the Colorado Rockies last night. Taking a look at the roads with your WTMJ Time Saver traffic, it looks like at I-41 North at Capitol Drive, the left shoulder is blocked due to a crash. Here's your WTMJ 5-day forecast. Tonight, partly cloudy, a low of 72. Sunday, hot and humid, a chance of evening storms, a high of 92. Monday, hot and humid, a chance of storms, a high of 92. Tuesday, mostly sunny, not as hot, a high of 83. Wednesday, mostly sunny and a high of 81. Right now in Milwaukee, it's 74 degrees. I'm Jen Gregg. 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
5: Welcome to WTMJ Outdoors. Hope you're having a fine Saturday out there in Wisconsin and beyond, because we have listeners all over the place. I actually had a listener from Switzerland the other day. How cool is that? So, I always enjoy my conversations with all of my guests on WTMJ Outdoors, and it's an opportunity to talk really about anything that you do outside. We go from farmers markets to hunting and fishing to all kinds of things. And we have a lot of subject matter experts and people who document what's going on in the great state of Wisconsin and beyond. And one of those people is Paul Smith, outdoors editor to Milwaukee Journal Sentinel, who's been on the show probably more than any other guest because he's really good at what he does and what he writes about. And he is our guest on this Saturday. Welcome, Paul Smith.
6: Hello, Steve and readers. I love that someone from Switzerland tapped into your show. I mean, and why not?
5: You know, it's just a why that, you know, as much as I, being the grouchy old man that I play on occasion on the radio, it is a cool thing about technology that previously that would not have been possible, and now people can find you in all places. And whether they stumble upon it, whether it's the outdoors hook or the politics hook for my weekday show, I don't care. I just love the fact that we're getting out there. So one of the reasons I want to talk to you is we're in the middle of summer. We're racing through July, and as I was telling you before we started, this is a common refrain, summer goes too fast. But I want to sort of tap into some of the things you're writing about, and maybe even a look ahead to the big hunting season, obviously deer hunting in Wisconsin, whether that's the bow season or the gun, shotgun, and rifle season in November.
6: Certainly.
5: So what are you writing about? What's on your mind, Paul Smith?
6: Well, one of the, you know, this is a big story, and deer hunting has always been one of our major, arguably our biggest story in Wisconsin, recreationally.
5: Oh, yeah.
6: You know, Steve, and I just want to back up to you identified or characterized yourself as the grouchy old, guy. However, I have spent time with Steve, I'm talking to your readers now, in a deer camp, and he's gregarious and fun and so smart on so many topics. So anyway, he's just a joy to be around.
5: And I'm not just going to let that go, because you were part of that camp too. And I, you know, I've been at a lot of deer camps since I was, I think, 12 or 13, somewhere around there. Not even hunting at the beginning, just hanging out with my dad and all my relatives and my friends. Part of what makes deer camp so fun and so exciting is the conversations. And you hung out with our friend from Appleton last year, Nate, mm-hmm. and we just had such a fun time, and you made it fun, and you even sat down, both you and Nate, to do a big, long interview for WTMJ out there. So I thank you for that opportunity, and thanks for hanging out with us.
6: Oh, totally. But so I wanted to touch on deer a little bit. Here we are in the middle of summer. But I did recently write, Steve, about the deer population estimate. So
5: right.
6: here in Wisconsin, our deer population is at a record high, higher than it's ever been estimated, 1.89 million animals following the 2025 hunting seasons, which is how our DNR typically expresses it these days.
5: So what do we attribute that to, Paul?
6: Yeah, well, we've had mild winters recently, generally mild winters. We haven't been hammered by one of those really severe winters. And so for the deer herd in the northern third of the state, roughly, that's critical for survival and having fawns and fawn survival. And so that's a big thing. Now, that the winters don't typically play a role in the southern two-thirds of the state. What we've got going on there is a growing herd also, because mostly of hunting regulation changes over about the last 13, 14 years. The legislature outlawed probably the most effective herd control device that the DNR had, and that was the earn a buck regulation.
5: Right, right.
6: Though it was controversial, it was very effective at helping sort of put the lid on deer population increases. Didn't really stop it entirely, but it required us hunters to shoot a doe before we could shoot a buck. And in a lot of places, that's, you know, totally justified. And the deer herd is just really large in some areas. So in any case, when that got outlawed, as well as October gun seasons. There used to be a 4-day gun season for a number of years, and that was also the DNR biologist really touted that as the number two in terms of effectiveness of helping control deer numbers. That also got outlawed. So and we've got a declining hunter numbers. So you add all that up. And the deer herd in where the most deer, by the way, in the state exist, that's the southern and central agricultural or farmland regions, as the DNR has characterized them, has been swelling, growing. And last year, for instance, a good sort of a gauge on how big the deer herd is, this is not a perfect one, but generally, the buck kill by hunters, most hunters want to kill a buck,
5: right?
6: And will do so given an opportunity. Last year, 18 counties or deer management units of Wisconsin set a record high buck kill in Wisconsin. 18. And so we've got a big deer herd in Wisconsin, and the DNR estimate reflects that, as well as, you know, hunter results from last year. But, you know, so deer, there's not a deer behind every tree in the state or, you know, on every property. But overall, things are going well. So here we are in summer. And if people are interested in deer hunting or maybe changing the way they deer hunt, you know, I grew up in Racine County. We would go to northern Wisconsin to deer hunt. That's not really what most people do anymore.
5: Right.
6: Most people you can find great deer hunting close to Metro Milwaukee, for instance. And for your readers who might be interested in deer hunting, now is a great time to, if you don't own land, to reach out to landowners and see if you might be able to hunt on their property or help them with some projects and, you know, sort of earn the privilege to hunt there. This is a good time to do that. Start asking around. The other thing, for anybody who doesn't have a hunter education certificate, it's a great time to look for a class and do it before the hunting season actually arrived. So they'll be, you know, the bow seasons will be starting in September.
5: I got a layman's theory, and correct me if I'm wrong, because I don't know, but I think to me, and I talk to a lot of hunters both through the show and just, you know, being out and about in the state of Wisconsin and different places. I'm going to Northwoods this weekend, actually. I think people pay more attention to their population in their, maybe their hunting property or their recreational property. They plant crops for deer to eat. Is that part of the story too, the healthiness of the population?
6: Sure. Yeah. Food plots can certainly help locally. You know, here we are, we're human beings, Steve. So most people base their perceptions on their personal experience, right? So somebody can tell you that there's a record high number of deer population in the state, and the scientists can justify it, you know, show you the methods they use to estimate that. But if it really comes down to what people see when they're out there, And people can affect their local experiences, you know, through habitat projects and things they do on their land, even if it's small. But one thing that we do need to remember also is that, you know, if you own 40 acres, which is a, you know, that's a good amount of land, mm-hmm. it doesn't mean you're going to have deer on your property all the time, especially when you go hunting there. experiences dictate, you know, our perceptions of things a lot of times. But yeah, overall, we got a lot of deer on the in the state right now.
5: Paul Smith, outdoors editor at the Milwaukee Journal Sentinel, joining us on WTMJ Outdoors. We'll take a break. We'll rejoin after this. Thanks to Outdoor Living Unlimited for making it all possible, and all of you for listening every week right here on 620 WTMJ.
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5: 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Paul Smith, our guest, an outstanding writer for and editor at the Milwaukee Journal Sentinel. We're talking about deer hunting. Real quick, I know that you were with Nate Van Zeelen and our crew, the Scafidi crew, last deer camp. Have you already worked ahead for this year's camp? Do you know where you're going?
6: I have not made any plans yet.
5: Oh, wow. So it's still up in the air. Because you're a big ticket item. People want to hunt with you.
6: What I like to do is give the readers a different experience each year for the opener of Gun Deer. So would I go back to your deer camp in Waupaca County in a heartbeat? Of course I would.
5: I know you.
6: You know, it's just a great group of people. There's a high deer population there. You know, Waupaca, Shawnee counties are, I don't know if it gets any, you know, the deer hunting and the opportunities and the deer population right now is probably as good as it gets in the state. But in any case, when I started doing this work 32 years ago, I sort of set an agenda of giving people a different deer hunting experience each year for the gun deer opener. I mostly have stuck to that, but there's been a couple of ones where I went back to or did something the same because of various circumstances. But in case, so I haven't picked one out yet, but I'll I hope that I can get back with Nate on his property if he tries to manage his deer population.
5: Oh,
6: you know, so he sets an analyst. Yeah, he's the best. So he said he's, you know, based on the deer number he's got there, he'd like to take so many antlerless deer. And if he hasn't hit his target by in December, I would likely ask if he wants any help and go back.
5: And he's an example of a landowner, property owner who really respects the population, the habitat, and really spends time in the woods. He spends a lot of time during the bow season just sort of assessing, and they do some harvesting. But he knows the deer. He knows them by name. He nicknames all of the big deer, the big bucks. And he knows where they're at what time, what the trails they go on. He's a great example for the outdoors guys to just sort of emulate. He really does it well. Real quick on this, and I want to change topics. Have you ever assembled all

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1: Fish often do, just and so in those hours or, you know, half days or whatever, you got, you got family, you got other things. So a project like that would probably come after I don't have weekly deadlines for a newspaper or other organization.
2: I went back to listen to our conversation, I think it was about a year ago, maybe early before summer, but we were talking about things in boating and on the lakes, like forward-facing sonar, wake boats. Is that still very a very hot topic?
1: Yeah, forward-facing sonar and wake-enhanced boating are both very big and hotly debated topics.
2: And anything new on those fronts?
1: One new thing just happened in Wisconsin on the wake boating front is there are four lawsuits out there. One was just settled. A federal judge. This was against the town of Scott in Burnett County, and some wake boat owners on a lake there filed a lawsuit against an ordinance there that prohibited wake enhanced boating. Mm-hmm. And it went through the process as it was passed to a federal court, a district court, and that judge just ruled on that. He dismissed the case. The bottom line is that they were asking for damages, including mm-hmm. lots of money for not being able to use their boats. But what was happening was they were still wake surfing. they didn't obey the ordinance.
2: And the
1: local town admitted through the case that they don't have enforcement capability. It's a small town,
2: right.
1: And many towns are, you know how it is in rural communities and towns. They want to have enough money to plow their roads, you know, and take care of the basic necessities of life. And a lot of them don't have any kind of water patrol, or if they have local sheriffs or deputies or other law enforcement, they're taking care of other things. They're not watching for boating ordinances or violations. So that's what happened in this case. The wake boaters kept wake boating. The town said we don't have the resources to enforce it. So the judge dismissed it, saying this ordinance didn't really curtail the wake boaters' lives at all. You know, it had no impact on
2: right.
1: They didn't have to trailer their boat to another lake to do it or anything. They kept doing it. So that's it. And that meant that the case just ended. It was dismissed, but it's not a satisfactory ending really for either of the parties. The wake boaters would like to have probably win a case and saying, hey, this ordinance was unconstitutional. Mm-hmm. That was one of the claims that was made. Now, that's a high bar because our state law does allow local ordinances, just like local areas. I don't know what was in when you were mayor, but you might have had a local leaf burning ordinance like that.
2: Yeah, local codes.
1: So Wisconsin. Yeah, okay. Local Wisconsin state law allows lake ordinances for things like water skiing and other things, and they're widely applied. So that's a tough one for the wake boaters to prove in a lawsuit. So they didn't win that way. And also the folks who would like to see more of these or greater control over wake-enhanced boating didn't really get a satisfactory conclusion either, because these folks are going to keep doing it. You know, and the judge didn't give them a clear sort of a ruling, although it favors them, I would say, more than the wake boater side. There's a couple other cases that are playing out, and one is on Elkhart Lake, a lawsuit there, mm-hmm. and there's one up in the Northwoods in Manitouish Waters and Boulder Junction. Those likely will have more substantive rulings. But yes, so wake boating is a big deal. Forward facing sonar is really, really talked about by a lot of anglers. There's people who think it's shouldn't be allowed. There's others who love it and think that it's going to be, you know, help bring younger people into the sport because it's got this cool technology, and it can be very effective. I got to tell you, Steve, though, it's complicated. So if someone just buys one out of the box and thinks that it's going to magically put fish on the end of their line,
2: no, it doesn't work
1: like
2: that.
1: Mistaken. There's a learning curve. Let me tell you, there's a learning curve, and it's complex.

0: But, I don't care what kind of recreation you're practicing. There's a learning curve to all of it. All of it.
1: Yeah.
0: Paul Smith, right. Outdoors editor, Journal Sentinel. I wish we could talk forever because you're just so fun to talk to, and you do great work at the Journal Sentinel writing about the great outdoors in the state of Wisconsin. Let's catch up before deer season. Obviously, you always give us sort of a preview, and I look forward to that again, and maybe we'll know where you're going to go for your deer camp.
1: Thank you, Steve.
0: All right, take care. Lots more to come on WTMJ Outdoors on this fine Saturday here in Wisconsin and beyond. 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
0: 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All right. I enjoy the county parks on occasion, golfing and all those great beer gardens and all the other fun things to do in the parks. Who better to talk to than Andrea Wallace from Milwaukee County Parks? Hi, Andrea.
6: Hello.
0: So you got a really cool event coming up, and I've been part of these as part of my work in Oak Creek as an elected official before, but you've got a new Dog Days at Berner Botanical Gardens coming up in August. Tell us about it.
6: Absolutely. So we're really excited to welcome our furry friends to Berner Botanical Gardens. It's not something that we usually do, allow the dogs in the gardens, but we're doing a special event on August 2nd. So the gardens will be open from 9 a.m. to 8 p.m. We are doing a special admission price, so it's $6. We have a lot of pet-friendly vendors coming, food trucks, some live jazz music on the patio. So we're really excited to have this event at Berner and allow people to enjoy the gardens with their their furry friends.
0: It's sort of an amazing thing because, you know, anybody who uses the county parks, and I certainly do that, being in and around them all the time, animals, dogs specifically, are a big part of that interaction with the outdoors. And you know, we've seen it on a large scale with the Brewers at AmFam Field having a dog day at the park. And it makes perfect sense to sort of incorporate that into what you do at the county parks. And that's one of the things I love about the work that you do. You're always innovating, always thinking of new, fresh ideas. And like, what brought this to the forefront and said, this is something we got to do?
6: Well, we have a lot of people who come to Berner Botanical Gardens and bring their pet. Either they're traveling through Milwaukee and it's their companion on a road trip, or, you know, people these days really do treat their pets as an extension of their family. So they want that experience with their pet. And so we've had a lot of requests for, you know, can I bring my dog to the garden? Or, oh, my dog's here. Is there, you know, anywhere that I can walk my dog through the garden? And, you know, enough requests, you're like, wait a second, this could be a great event where people can really have that experience with their pet, and let's offer some pet-friendly activities. So Alt Dog is coming, which is an agility course.
0: Oh.
6: And so, you know, things like that, at the request of the public, we're making it into an event.
0: Any special rules that dog owners, those who are going to be attending that dog days event, have to know about in advance?
6: Just make sure that your pet is on a leash, mm-hmm. and then clean up after your pet. We will have additional garbage cans and some pet waste bags and things like that. But, you know, those are really the only two things. And if your dog is jittery in public, or maybe, you know, not the best, you know, maybe take them for a walk through the park first and see how they interact with other dogs. But really, we're just really excited to welcome some new guests to Berner.
0: We're going to keep you around for another segment. Before we get to a quick break here, I want to have you give all the details so people who are really interested in this, and it sounds like a great event. I've seen these before. They're very popular. Give us all the details on your new event happening at Berner Botanical Gardens.
6: So the dog day will be Sunday, August 2nd. We're open from 9 a.m. to 8 p.m. It's a special admission rate of $6 per person, and dogs are free with the purchase of admission or a membership. And then we'll have activities from noon until 5 p.m. With dog vendors and, like I said, Alt Dog, and then a variety of food trucks will be there as well.
0: Sounds amazing. Summer's been fantastic. We're going to find out more about what's going on in the Milwaukee County Park System with Andrea Wallace, Assistant Director of Recreation and Business Services for one of the greatest park systems in the country. And we are certainly live and local from WTMJ Milwaukee. We'll continue the conversation with Andrea Wallace on WTMJ Outdoors after this on 620 WTMJ.
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0: Welcome back to WTMJ Outdoors. I love talking about Milwaukee County Parks, and today Andrea Wallace rejoins us talking about some of the great things. We talked about the dog event happening at Burnup Botanical Gardens in early August. What else is happening in the park system? I already know the answer to this, but I always want to hear you talk about it.
6: So we are in full swing of summer, and there is so much going on at the park. So pools are open. We have Schultz Aquatic in Lincoln Park. We have Cool Waters in Greenfield Park, which are our premier water destinations with, you know, water slides and activities and toys and all those things fun for a whole family. 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And then we also have our beer gardens, which are some community favorites. So the Traveling Beer Garden is still on its tour. We have South Shore Beer Garden. We have Whitnall Beer Garden, Juno. So there is always something going on at parks.
0: I know that you, Andrea, you must keep track of your foot traffic at some of these events. And with this hot summer we've had obviously had that week where it was almost 100 degrees and 90s every day. It has to be a busy summer for Milwaukee County Parks.
6: It is a really busy summer. And on those really hot days, we see huge attendance numbers at our pools. And, you know, it's a great opportunity to learn to swim. We're offering some swim lessons this second half of the season, so swim lessons at Schultz Aquatic. It's a great opportunity to get your little one into those lessons and get them familiar with a large-scale pool, and, you know, then stay and enjoy the water a little bit more.
0: I love it. I want to also talk about this because it's very popular. You guys know this. You sort of began sort of this rise of beer gardens and just the popularity of folks gathering in the Milwaukee County parks and sort of celebrating, obviously, beer in Milwaukee, but each other and community. Just detail some of the great things that are happening in the beer parks and the beer gardens this summer, because you got such great things going on.
6: We do. So the Traveling Beer Garden was started in 2015. And we've been to so many different parks and in so many different communities. So the first half of August, there will be Gordon Park, which is one that we visit every couple of years. And then we also have Fremming Park in Franklin. Mm-hmm. So those are two great parks where there will also be some craft shows, and there's live entertainment. And, you know, it's just a great place to meet up with some friends and to really enjoy, you know, the beauty of our park.
0: Somebody asked me last time you were on, because you mentioned beer gardens coming out, there's a preview of summer. What are the hours of operation if they want to come and check it out?
6: So beer gardens are open Monday through Friday, 5 p.m. to 9 p.m., and then Saturday, Sunday, and holidays, 11 a.m. to 9 p.m. Depending on where the stop is, it usually starts on a Wednesday. So we'll open on Wednesday, and then it'll go Wednesday, and it's about a 10-day stop. So I definitely recommend going to countyparks.com and checking out the schedule. And then also we have Whitnall Beer Garden, Juno, and South Shore Beer Garden that are open, those specific locations, and they're open a variety of hours. You know, Tuesday through Sunday, but it's usually that 4 p.m. to 9 p.m. And then Saturday, Sunday, it would be that 11 a.m. to 9 p.m.
0: And if you've never experienced one of those traveling beer gardens or the ones that are more permanently fixed in our parks, it is a great, great fun night. And with the weather we've had, and hopefully the weather that continues throughout this summer, I encourage every resident and non-resident, if you're hanging around in Milwaukee County, to check it out. Andrea Wallace, Assistant Director of Recreation and Business Services, Milwaukee County Parks. I know we'll talk again to give folks a preview of the fall schedule, and even, God, think about that winter coming soon.
6: It's hard to think about right now.
0: It is. I'm not thinking about winter, but we'll talk about it down the road. Thanks for joining us in WTMJ Outdoors.
6: Thanks. Have a good day.
0: Summer is here, folks. Enjoy it. Get outside. Lots more to come on 620 WTMJ.
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0: The updated Wisconsin Democratic governor nominee odds, according to Kalshi, have Francesca Hong at 69% as the favored frontrunner. 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
7: Welcome back to WTMJ Outdoors. I always love visiting the Northwoods. I'm going to actually do that this weekend. I'm actually in the Northwoods. But before I had a chance to go up there, we talked with Jim Stewart. He is the owner of Raleigh and Helen's Muskie Shop in beautiful Monaca, Wisconsin, in the Northwoods. Happy Saturday, Jim.
8: Hey, happy to be here, and happy to you as well, and hope everybody's having a great summer out there. Summer's been awesome up in the Northwoods so far. A little bit of warmth here and there, but yeah, it's been great.
7: That's where I wanted to start. So weather-wise, how would you rate this summer on a scale of 1 to 10?
8: You know, I'd say 8. Some people may disagree with me, but, man, summer goes so fast. So it's been warm for about 2 weeks. I mean, pretty darn hot for our standards, I guess, up here in terms of weather. But it's cooling off already. This next week's supposed to be highs in the 70s, lows maybe a couple times in the, like, 48, 49 here. So that's typically what happens in the Northwoods is you'll get a handful of warm, kind of hot days, and the water temps move up. But then they may crack around 80 or low 80s, but then you get a cold front, and they go right back down.
7: Yeah.
8: This heat spell was a little bit extended, and so it lasted longer. And so our water temps got a little bit into the dangerous range for muskie fishing. But otherwise, general other fishing is fine. And that's, they're cooling back down already.
7: So, I always look for those cooler nights because it usually knocked down the mosquito population a little bit.
8: Yeah.
7: That's a bonus.
8: For sure. Yeah, but for recreating and being out in the boat and stuff, man, it's awesome. It really is.
7: Has it been busy in Monaca this summer? A lot of people coming up?
8: Yeah.
7: Yeah?
8: Yeah. Yeah. Very busy. It's been a lot of people in the area, and we sure appreciate, I know all of us here at Raleigh and Helen's Muskie Shops appreciate every

0: everybody's support, you know, coming from wherever. But I don't speak for our community, but I'm sure our community would agree. We sure appreciate everybody coming up and supporting businesses in the Northwoods, for sure.
1: Of course, anybody who's been through that area, Minocqua area, has seen Raleigh and Helen's Muskie Shop. But you have an incredible online presence. I think you guys are the leading distributor of products that way. How's business?
0: It's been great. Yeah, we had our sixth annual Summer Bash this past Saturday, and it was each year it's been a little bit better. You know, there was probably 600-700 people that attended, and it was a very successful. It went really good, and there again, we appreciate everybody that stopped and supported us, and that's a fun day for those of who don't know. We have a Summer Bash every summer. We have a huge tent set up, and there's approximately 30 or so vendors, muskie manufacturers that will come, and you can put a face to the name of the company, and we have a huge sale, and it's just a fun day. But in that, we had that, and that was very successful, appreciate all the vendors supporting us there too.
1: I want to give you a couple opportunities to tell folks where to find you online. What's your website address?
0: Well, thank you. Our website is muskyshop.com, and Muskie is spelled M-U-S-K-Y, muskyshop.com, and we got a location here at the Minocqua Bridge, Highway 51, most of you will probably know, goes right through Minocqua. We're about 2 miles south of the Minocqua Bridge on the east side. So, got a store location and a large online presence, and we ship stuff out every day. So,
1: As last time I had you on, somebody said, next time you have them on, ask them these questions. So I'm just trying to remember the questions, but I know one of them was, as the leading seller of Muskie products and all the things that you need to do, to go out and chase the muskies, the elusive muskies. I've talked to people who have fished for muskies for a long time and never caught anything bigger than like 30 inches. I was lucky enough to catch a pretty big one. God, it's probably 15 years ago on the Flambeau Flowage, but they're elusive. What's some of the tips and tricks of the trade when you're talking about what to use to catch a muskie?
0: Yeah, so the most popular lure in the world is a bucktail. There's many different types, but, you know, at general bucktail, in the summer months, a lot of people come up in the summer, vacation fish, whatnot. Bucktails are great. You can throw them, you can reel them in and they go right atop across the weeds. And most of the time in the summer patterns, which we're in now, muskies are going to be in the weeds and on the weed lines. And, for the maybe anglers that are a little more seasoned anglers, there's basins in the deep, clear lakes, those deeper basins. Muskies will be roaming around out there. So there you can use crankbaits and soft plastics. And so there isn't one go-to, but in the summertime, a bucktail, a surface bait, and a glide bait, if you use those things, that'll get you pretty close to, you're probably going to have some action. If you go hit the weeds, hit the weed lines, and put your time in. It doesn't just happen. Like sometimes you'll catch one on your first cast or two, but for the most part, put your time in, and typically you'll see some success.
1: Yeah, patience is the word when you're talking about muskie fishing.
0: Is, yeah,
1: the other
0: yes,
1: one.
0: It is.
1: The other one that I thought was an interesting question. I've never really thought about this. Is there a best time of day to go fishing for muskies?
0: Not really. One thing that I kind of go by is the Muskie 360 app. It's just Muskie 360, and I look at the moon phase on there. Now, depending on your timeline, but if your timing permits, follow the moon phase and try to hit the majors and the minors. That'll definitely up your chances for, it doesn't always hit, but it's definitely going to up your percentages of being successful. So fish around the moon phases and the majors and the minors. But otherwise, if that doesn't work, what the timing that works for you. But then typically muskies have, banker hours, if you will, from 10 to 5 in the afternoon.
1: Yeah.
0: Any time in there can be great. Another good time is right as dusk, from dusk to dark. That's a good time too. But there again, it's hard to fish. There's a lot of daylight hours in the summertime, so sometimes you can't fish at all. But if you can, fish the middle of the day, even if it's hot, they'll hit. Otherwise, if you want to kind of wait till it's cooler a little bit and hit that last 2 or 3 hours before dark, that's always really good too.
1: Jim Stewart joining us on WTMJ Outdoors, the owner of Raleigh and Helens Muskie Shop in Monaco, Wisconsin. I'm going to ask you a fun question. So at the end of your muskie fishing day or your work day at Raleigh and Helens, where's a couple, maybe one or two great places to dine or drink in the Monaco area? And it's not an endorsement by any stretch, but places that you think are worth visiting.
0: Yeah, the Yacht Club and the Thirsty Whale, they're great. You can, the Yacht Club a few years ago, 2 years ago, they have a outdoor dining now and indoor dining. They kind of did a remodel. And that place is, there's always a lot of people just setting up there. And they have great dock service. And like you say, I'm not affiliated with them in any way, but they have wonderful, wonderful food and wonderful service. I've pulled up there to park a boat, and the family goes in and, you know, has a burger and whatnot. And some dock guys come down and they help you, you know, tie your boat up. And they have wonderful service there at the Yacht Club. And then the Thirsty Whale, they've got great food where you can sit inside or outside too. So, and they're pretty close to, they're just kind of on the south edge of Minocqua. But a lot of great places in the Northwoods. Those two definitely are awesome places.
1: Yeah, probably wouldn't surprise you. I spent a lot of hours in both of those places. my travails through that area. So those are great recommendations. All right, let's give that website address one more time before we let you go.
0: Well, thank you. Yeah, muskyshop.com. Muskie is M-U-S-K-Y. And if anybody ever needs anything, we'd be glad to, you know, be of service to anyone any way we can. And we have a large social media presence as well, and TikTok, Instagram, Facebook, Rumble, YouTube. We put a lot of instructional videos out just to try to give people knowledge. So, but that's kind of where you can find us.
1: All right, great to hang out, Jim Stewart. I always appreciate you coming on WTMJ Outdoors.
0: Well, thank you very much. It's always a pleasure. Have a great one, okay?
1: All right, we'll wrap up the show after this on 620 WTMJ.
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9: 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What a great show today. Paul Smith, I love the guy. He's just a great outdoors writer and editor at the Journal Sentinel here in Milwaukee, and I spent a lot of time with him during deer camp last fall as we celebrated the great gun deer season in Wisconsin. And Paul is an award-winning writer and just does such a great job. So thanks for Paul for hanging out. Andrea Wallace joined us from Milwaukee County Parks. Look, I love talking about all the great swimming and aquatic activities, but we had a lot of fun talking about the beer gardens and all that cool stuff. The traveling beer garden, the fixed locations across the park system. It is one of many reasons why the Milwaukee County Park System is such highly rated and regarded across the country. It is well-designed, well-run, and they certainly keep us entertained throughout the year, winter, summer, spring, or fall. And we wrapped it up with one of my favorite guys, Jim Stewart, owner of Raleigh and Helen's Muskie Shop in Minocqua, Wisconsin. I'll be actually up there this weekend. It is a tremendous local store, but also their online presence. I think it's the largest muskie seller in the world online. So he is always fun to talk to, and he gave us a great muskie report and lake and fishing conditions up there in Minocqua. 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
5: 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And I want you to check them out when you have a chance because they really have some great products to improve your health and the health of your family. Okay, on today's show, we're talking about vitamin D, sometimes referred to as the sunshine vitamin, but folks, here's the problem. Many of us aren't getting enough sunshine lately between slathering on those powerful

0: sunscreens and spending more time indoors. And what it really comes down to is this vitamin D deficiency that's out there is causing an avalanche of health problems for 70% of our population, ranging from pain, loss of balance, muscle weakness, depression, increased blood pressure, arthritis, memory loss, and even a compromised immune system. And I have Dr. Michael Pincus with me today to talk about the most effective way to get vitamin D. Dr. Pincus, it's good to talk to you again.
1: Chris, it's great to be back. Thank you.
0: You know, many of you know that Dr. Pincus is a nationally recognized authority on natural and alternative health. He's a successful chiropractor. He's worked with top Hollywood celebrities, professional and Olympic athletes, and he continues to be very involved in some of today's top health concerns. And let's kind of start at the top, Dr. Pincus, and talk a little bit about what are some of the warning signs that you may be deficient in vitamin D?
1: Okay, well, the part of it is how you feel. And one of the things, Chris, is being tired for no apparent reason.
0: Okay.
1: But on the reverse side of that, I've seen that a lack of vitamin D affects your sleep. Okay, another big sign is that your bones ache. Now, there's a lot of people listening who've been diagnosed with osteoporosis, which is a thinning of the bone.
0: Mm-hmm.
1: But again, a vitamin D deficiency. A big one is muscle weakness. So you try to get up from a couch, you get in and out of a car, and you're finding it more and more difficult. And that's leading to the high, high prevalence of people falling and injuring themselves.
0: Ah, okay. All right.
1: Which is a huge problem.
0: Right, exactly.
1: Another one is you tend to get more cold, especially upper respiratory problems.
0: Okay.
1: Problems with blood pressure, cardiovascular problems, digestive problems, constipation, bloating, gas.
0: Mm-hmm.
1: It's very, very common. And if you're a diabetic, there's all kinds of data about being deficient in vitamin D, and the list goes on and on. It's a huge problem.
0: What does vitamin D actually do in the body? What is it used for?
1: Well, when we use the word vitamin, it's actually kind of a misnomer because vitamin D is actually a hormone.
0: Okay.
1: And this regulates thousands of genes in the body. Everything from pain, blood sugar, immune system, blood pressure, bone strength. Plus, vitamin D has been linked to maintaining colon health, breast, prostate, and ovarian health. But I'll tell you what, the way we're taking vitamin D is all wrong. It's all messed up.
0: Well, why do you say that? Why is it messed up?
1: Well, first of all, you go to your doctor and they say, yeah, I'm going to put you on a vitamin D supplement, and it's like 400 international units, which is totally worthless. Or God forbid, if you're listening right now and you're taking a multivitamin and you think you're covered, that's why you're on 6 or 8 or 10 different prescription drugs. I'll tell you that right now.
0: Mm.
1: Because your body is not getting enough D. The other thing is that vitamin D is an oil. You don't absorb oils in your body. They're very difficult to digest.
0: Okay.
1: So I've come up with my own vitamin D, which I call Dr. Pincus's vitamin D3 formula.
0: So, Dr. Pincus, what makes your fast melt vitamin D formula so unique?
1: Well, Chris, first of all, I put 5,000 units of vitamin D3 per serving in each tablet so you can actually feel the difference. I wanted to give you enough dosage so it really goes to work. Second, I use the right type of vitamin D in my formula, which is superior and readily available so your body can digest it, and this is known as vitamin D3. And third, my formula is a fast-melt tablet that's available for immediate absorption.
0: You know, you mentioned that vitamin D is an oil. So how were you able to make your formula into a fast melt?
1: Well, good question, Chris. Here's what I've done. I've worked with an advanced team of scientists, and these guys, they know their stuff, and they're using this technology to convert vitamin D, which is an oil, into a dry powder. And once they do that, they put it in this fast dissolving melt for immediate absorption and quick results that you can feel.
0: What's some of the feedback that you're getting, Dr. Pincus, from people that are taking your fast melt D3?
1: Well, I'm getting tons of feedback. You know, I've got people that email me. Here's an email from Betty, and she writes, I was diagnosed with a severe vitamin D deficiency, and she said she tried many other vitamin supplements.
0: Okay.
1: And then she discovered my D3, and she said she went back to her doctor, had her blood test, and her blood test went back into a normal range just within weeks.
0: Wow. 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And when you do call and order, you will not be automatically enrolled in one of those monthly subscription programs. This is a one-time order. So the number to call is 1-800-476-5613. I'll give it to you again. 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All right, for those of you just joining us, I have Dr. Michael Pincus on the line with us today. We've been talking about Dr. Pincus's fast melt vitamin D3 formula, and this vitamin D deficiency is really an epidemic now, causing all kinds of health concerns. But the issue is, even if you're trying to get vitamin D back in your body, you're most likely taking the wrong type or the wrong form of vitamin D the wrong way, maybe not even getting enough of it. And Dr. Pincus, why don't we start here by talking about, you know, why is this deficiency such an epidemic, despite all of the awareness and the products that you see on the store shelves containing vitamin D?
1: Well, yeah, that's a good point. 70% of us in this country are deficient in vitamin D. The fact is that your body needs vitamin D. This is a hormone that should be there, and it's not there. And the statistics show that back in the 70s when we started getting cable networks and, of course, with the internet, we're not going outside, and most of us get no vitamin D from the sun.
0: What makes your Fast Melt D3 formula a much better choice?
1: Well, Chris, first of all, I put 5,000 units of vitamin D3 per serving in each tablet so you can actually feel the difference. Second, I use the right type of vitamin D in my formula. And third, I've worked with an advanced team of scientists, and they're using this technology to put it in this fast dissolving melt for immediate absorption and quick results that you can feel.
0: Now, is your Fast Melt vitamin D3 formula manufactured here in the U.S., Dr. Pincus?
1: Yeah, absolutely. My formula is manufactured right here in the USA, Chris. In fact, we have a facility that is a CGMP certified lab, which means current good manufacturing practices. And this is an FDA mandated set of rules that we follow. As a matter of fact, just recently the FDA came in and did an inspection, and they said, hey guys, keep up the good work.
0: Now, you mentioned earlier that there's a strong connection between vitamin D and diabetes. Talk a little bit about how your Fast Melt D3 formula could help folks that are dealing with diabetes or even at risk of getting diabetes.
1: Well, yeah, diabetes is a huge problem. And in type 2 diabetics, what we find is that there's plenty of insulin in the body, but the insulin is not recognized by the cells. And so what vitamin D3 does is it takes that problem and it seems to fix it. Now, they've studied vitamin D3 and it's improved this insulin signature by 60%. And just to give you a comparison, the most popular diabetic drug improves at 13%.
0: Wow. Now, let me ask you this, Dr. Pincus. How can your fast melt D3 formula help boost your immune system?
1: Vitamin D is responsible for 200 different chemicals that your immune cells produce to fight off bacteria and viruses. Listen, if you're someone that's susceptible to having any type of cold, flu, I would start right now taking one of my vitamin D3 melts every day. And one of the nice things about this is that besides your immune system being better, you'll find your energy better, you'll find less pain, less arthritic type pain, more mobility, flexibility, better muscle strength. And if you're someone who's concerned about falling, you'll have better balance and a better sense of walking, which is so important these days.
0: So, and how do you take it, Dr. Pincus?
1: You can take it in the morning. You can take it at night. You don't need water, and you put it in your mouth, and, you know, maybe count to 30, it's gone.
0: Wow. And maybe you can share again for those that may have just joined us some of the responses that you get from people that have been taking your formula and what kind of results have they seen?
1: Let me tell you my own story. So over the summer, I didn't take as much of my D3. I was actually traveling and I ran out of it. So what happened to me is, you know, I'm basically pain-free, but all of a sudden I started having pain in my hand. I go, what is this? This is weird. But then I realized that I had run out of my D3 formula and I went off of it for several weeks. And the minute I started going on it, it took about 7, maybe 8 days, the pain went away.
0: Wow.
1: Crazy, isn't it?
0: That's how you know something's working, right? If you stop and the health issues come back, well, there's your answer.
1: That's the best test that anyone can listen to, especially if you're on the fence. You're going, well, I wonder if this is really for me. And what I would do, Chris, is next time you give out the number to have people order, is go ahead and order it. I know you mentioned it's a risk-free offer. And go ahead and try it yourself and stay on it for 5, 6 weeks. And then if you still doubt it, then go off of it and see if anything gets worse.
0: And again, folks, I want to take a moment here to let you listeners know that if you want to try Dr. Pincus's vitamin D3 formula, there's a special toll-free number for you to call. 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This is a one-time order, folks. So the number to call is 1-800-476-5613. I'll give it to you again. 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So what do you think, folks? Are you one of the 70% of people listening most likely taking the wrong type of vitamin D supplement? Joining us today is our good friend, Dr. Michael Pincus, and we've been talking about his fast melt vitamin D3 formula. And Dr. Pincus, what you're saying is that most of us are deficient in vitamin D. And because of that deficiency, it's causing health issues like pain, muscle weakness, immune problems, and that most vitamin D supplements are not the best form. And more importantly, it's not the right amount of vitamin D to really make an impact. Is that what you're saying?
1: Yes, it's exactly what I'm saying, Chris. It's a multifaceted problem where, one, we're not getting enough vitamin D3 in our system.
0: Mm-hmm.
1: Vitamin D3 is responsible for activating 2,000 different genes in the body, controlling everything from diabetes to hormone production to muscle strength, heart beating correctly, digestion, immune system. It's a really long list. And honestly, it surprised me because in medical school, we learned that vitamin D was necessary for the bones. We get enough being outside and in our milk and end of story.
0: Right.
1: And for the first 20-some years of my practice, I never prescribed vitamin D. I just didn't think it was necessary. And then in the early 2000s, the studies started coming out. And now there's over 2,300 studies that just show that vitamin D is absolutely necessary. It's not just a good idea. It's absolutely necessary. It's a hormone that should be in the body, and it's not there.
0: Can you share some of that research, Dr. Pincus? And more importantly, what's the conclusion of the research related to vitamin D?
1: Well, one of the biggest studies ever on vitamin D were from the U.S. Navy.
0: Okay.
1: So I think it was like 145,000 men and women were studied, and they found that the number one non-combat reason that people died in the Navy was due to melanoma.
0: So skin cancer.
1: So I'm reading this study, you know, I kind of paused right there and I went, yeah, it makes sense. You know, people are out on the decks of ships in the equator and all over the world and they're getting the harmful
0: UV
1: sun rays and they're developing skin cancer. But then I read on and it said most of the victims were office workers, like clerks and people in hangers and inside. And I went, oh my God.
0: Hmm.
1: So it was a link going back to vitamin D deficiency in the body.
0: What about muscle and bone strength? Can your D3 formula help with that?
1: Yeah, it's critical. Like if you're someone that's over 50, especially, you're seeing a progression of the core muscles in your body starting to slow down. First, it's kind of a clumsiness that people kind of feel like they're getting clumsy physically. And then it's a lack of flexibility that you start to stiffen up and you feel it at night, especially if you're in bed, rolling from side to side. You wake up with your knees hurting, your legs are restless, your shoulders hurt. That's that stiffness setting in that's associated with the lack of this vitamin D3 in my formula. So if you're someone listening right now and you're having a lot of joint pain, bone pain, muscle pain, fibromyalgia, I would say start on my formula like immediately and start taking one or two of my vitamin D3s a day for the first week or two to get your doses up quickly.
0: So let me ask you about these gummy vitamins. Does that work? Can you put enough vitamin D into a little gummy bear? And is that the best way to get it in your body?
1: No, of course not, Chris. You know, they'll go to any type of lengths to try to market things that seem good, but you're taking a lot of sugar and gelatin and wax. My thing is, it's not what you take, it's what your body absorbs.
0: Well, I want to talk more about what happens when people start taking your Fast Melt D3 formula.
1: Boy, that's a really good question, because the first area that vitamin D seems to affect is your energy, your sleep, your outlook, your moods. And then after being on it for a while, your core strength will come back. So for those of you who have slowed down, you're going to feel more energy, like physically. So it's kind of like feeling a little bit younger, Chris.
0: And who wouldn't want that?
1: Right.
0: And maybe you can share again for those that may have just joined us, some of the responses that you get from people that have been taking your formula and what kind of results have they seen?
1: Well, one of the surprising ones was I gave it to my brother-in-law who had gone to his doctor and was very concerned about his cholesterol, his blood fat, and his weight. And I put him on my vitamin D3, and he went back in 3 months later, and his blood profile was perfect.
0: All right, I want to take a moment here to let you listeners know that, again, if you want to try Dr. Pincus's vitamin D3 formula, there is a special toll-free number for you to call right now. 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
1: So how about it, folks? I mean, what it really comes down to here is we're not getting the right form or enough vitamin D delivered the right way, which is why we have so many of these health concerns that you probably can't put your finger on. And Dr. Pincus, I want to start just recapping here that there are a couple different forms of vitamin D, and maybe explain why the typical form that you would find in most off-the-shelf D formulas is different from what you've put together here.
2: Well, there's vitamin D2 and there's vitamin D3. And D2 is the type of vitamin D that has to be activated by your body, so it has to be converted into vitamin D3. Vitamin D3 is the activated form, so it's ready to go to work. Now, the vitamin D3 that I use in my formula, I think it's the best because I've seen the best results with myself, my family, with my patients. Plus, I've worked with the lab where the people in the lab have taken this, and they test their blood every day to see how the D is going, and it's going up and out through the roof where it should be.
1: Wow. So, Dr. Pincus, I mean, who should consider taking your fast melt vitamin D formula?
2: Well, I would definitely start with kids for development and immunity. Obviously, young adults in their 20s need vitamin D to keep their immune system strong.
1: Mm-hmm.
2: Then men and women in their 30s, you're talking about heart health, immunity, cardiovascular problems start to turn on. But it's also the child-rearing years, and vitamin D for pregnant women is very, very important.
1: Mm-hmm.
2: People in their 40s, that's when, you know, you start feeling more of those aches and pains like you've never felt before. You think you're getting older. And again, it's important for your hormones and to keep yourself physically active. And of course, when you're in your 50s, you start feeling stiffer. You can't golf. You can't play tennis. You know, you start becoming aware of your body not functioning.
1: Mm-hmm.
2: And then people over 60, I just wish that every senior citizen would go on this formula. Imagine living in your senior years where you have confidence in your balance and you're able to have the energy to get things done and mental clarity. You know, this is more and more important as we go along because people are living longer, but the quality of life is not great.
1: You know, is it ever too late, Dr. Pincus, such that your fast melt D3 formula wouldn't be a worthwhile investment?
2: If you can see the breath on the mirror in the morning, then you know that you're a candidate for this. Because a lot of the things that people suffer from, they're suffering from a lack of this vitamin in their body. So it's never too late to try something like this. And the sooner you can get on my formula, the better odds you're going to have of having a really healthy, high energy, high mobility life from here on out.
1: Yeah, well, it makes a lot of sense. And Dr. Pincus, what can someone expect when they start taking your fast melt D3 formula?
2: Well, you're going to notice within the first several days that something's changing in your body because this kickstarts so many different cycles in your body that you'll start having less pain, having more energy, and having better mental clarity, better sleep. Your moods can be affected by this. Vitamin D3 is necessary to get these things running.
1: Well, Dr. Pincus, unfortunately, we only have a few minutes left. Anything else you want to share with our audience here in our final minutes?
2: For those of you listening, we've covered a lot of ground. Working with the body is tricky, as you know. And we're talking to your listeners of your show. You know, they're of all walks of life with all various conditions. And so I'm trying to give some good health advice here, Chris. The point is get yourself out of it. Get yourself on this formula and see for yourself. It's not against the law for you to try something to see if it works.
1: That's okay? It's an interesting way
2: and
1: to put it.
2: That's all we're doing. We're talking about nutrition. We're not talking about rocket science here.
1: Right,
2: but
1: right.
2: But there's a lot of science behind what I'm talking about. The key is to get on this formula and give it a month or two. Every day, take one of these things. And start to see improvements in your pain, your blood pressure, your blood sugar, your energy, your sleep habits. This is my appeal to your listeners to get on this formula and try it for themselves.
1: Well, Dr. Pincus, again, thank you for taking time to be with us today.
2: Thank you, Chris.
1: All right, folks. 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

0: 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I'm Chris McKay. Have a great day, everybody.
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0: 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Okay, today I'm going to start with a question, so listen up. Are you in pain? Or if not you, do you know someone who is? Okay, well, we have the great fortune of having Dr. Janet McCarroll back in the studio with us today, and she's going to be talking about why pain has become an epidemic in this country and why so many people out there are suffering day after day after day needlessly. Well, Dr. Janet, it's great to have you back on the show. Great to see you again.
4: Oh, it's good to see you too, Chris. Thanks for having me back.
0: Oh, our pleasure. And for those that may not remember, Dr. Janet is an expert in alternative health and natural pain relief. She's a published author. She's dedicated the past 20 years of her professional career to educating and empowering others to be their own health advocate. She's made appearances on television programs such as Life Today with James Robison, the Christian Television Network, and Doctor to Doctor. She's also been a guest on over 500 secular

0: and Christian radio and TV shows, including the Daily Buzz and Fox affiliates all over the country. Dr. Janet also serves as a member of the American Association of Pharmaceutical Scientists, and she's also a member of the American Association of Nutritional Consultants, and she's created several health formulas now that are literally helping millions of people out there regain their health and wellness. And Dr. Janet, I want to get right into this. I mean, we're talking about pain today. And it always amazes me that, you know, we have the technology to put men on the moon and bring them back again.
1: We do.
0: And yet we can't seem to get a handle on pain relief. I mean, what's going on?
1: The last time I was here, it was estimated that 43 million Americans were dealing with pain in their bodies.
0: That's just astounding.
1: But now that number's doubled to an estimated 86 million American adults. And that's why I'm here today. I really want to talk to you about this epidemic.
0: Well, what kind of pain are we talking about here?
1: All the itises, rheumatoid and osteoarthritis.
0: Mm-hmm.
1: We got the bursitis, the tendonitis. We have fibromyalgia, neck pain and low back pain,
0: mm-hmm.
1: hip pain, knee pain, joint pain. And of course, we have injuries, you know,
0: mm-hmm.
1: and we have the
0: mm-hmm.
1: weekend warrior type things too.
0: Mm-hmm.
1: And actually, Chris, there's over 100 different types of pain syndromes. But the real issue, Chris, is we're failing to get to the root cause of the pain.
0: What's causing this pain epidemic out there? I mean, what is going on?
1: It's just the day that we live in right now. We have more stress than ever before.
0: Yeah, exactly.
1: And that causes pain syndromes ultimately. But I can tell you that there is a real natural solution that can help you get to the root cause of that pain.
0: Mm-hmm.
1: I created my glucosamine cream to take that cream, apply it exactly to where it hurts,
0: mm-hmm.
1: rub it in. It goes in instantly. Because I wanted to give targeted relief immediately.
0: Okay, so, all right.
1: If you're in pain, you want relief now.
0: Exactly. Well, how fast does your formula work then?
1: Within 15 minutes.
0: Really?
1: 15 minutes. It's worked for me, my family, and hundreds of thousands of other people.
0: Now, for someone that may be interested in considering your glucosamine cream, I mean, what can it really do for you?
1: Okay, first of all, in 15 minutes, you're going to see reduced pain.
0: Okay.
1: And it's going to help your body to lower inflammation. And with the inflammation lowered, you're
0: mm-hmm.
1: going to repair and rebuild your joints. That's going to in turn restore flexibility and mobility. You'll see daily you'll begin to regain your life. You're going to play with your children and grandchildren again. You can get on the floor and get back up off the floor. You can exercise.
0: Right.
1: You can lose weight.
0: Right.
1: You're going to get around with more ease and comfort. And sleep, very importantly, if you can start to sleep again, because I know from personal experience that if you're in pain, you can't sleep. And
0: mm-hmm.
1: that's very important
0: mm-hmm.
1: when it comes to repairing, regenerating, and reclaiming your life.
0: And people out there are using your formula and getting these benefits?
1: Absolutely. They are, Chris. I hear it every single day. As a matter of fact, I have a few emails and letters that I brought with me, if you have a moment to hear a couple
0: sure,
1: of them.
0: Sure, sure.
1: This is one from Henry from Ohio. He says, I've been suffering from rheumatoid arthritis for many, many years. I'm 77 years old.
0: Hmm.
1: I've been using Celebrex and Vioxx and other medications, but never had favorable results. I decided to order your glucosamine cream and have been very pleased with the results. I am now pain-free, for which I thank you.
0: Hmm.
1: I also have an email quickly from Florence from Hollywood who wrote, it's a miracle. I'm back to working in my yard and riding my bike thanks to you. So those are just little things that I've gotten, but there are hundreds to back those up. So there is a natural way to do this. And through the course of the show, we're going to give the listeners some real help.
0: Folks, I want to take a moment here to let you listeners know that if you want to try Dr. Janet's Extra Strength Glucosamine Pain Relief Formula, there's a special toll-free number to call. 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Okay, well, if you're just joining us, we've been talking with Dr. Janet McCaro. She's a natural health expert. She's also an expert in dealing with pain, pain relief. But we've been talking about how pain has a devastating effect on our overall health, and now how her glucosamine cream, this is a natural solution, is a way to really get to the, the root cause.
1: That's right.
0: Of pain in the body. Before we get into that, Dr. Janet, mm-hmm. I'm going to ask you, I know this is hard for you because this is emotional, but I think it's important for people to understand how you got to where you are today or why, what's driving
1: right.
0: you. And if you could share that
1: sure.
0: story, I'd sure
1: well,
0: appreciate it.
1: Well, it was birthed out of a lot of personal pain
0: mm-hmm.
1: and pain that my husband had years ago. He had severe osteoarthritis throughout his body. At the same time, I had fibromyalgia.
0: Right.
1: So I was really on a quest to find something all natural to help him have a better quality of life
0: mm-hmm.
1: and for myself as well. I mean, I had to function and raise three children during that time.
0: Mm-hmm. Well, let's talk a little bit about what's in your glucosamine
1: yes.
0: Cream.
1: Well, I did a lot of research on glucosamine. I knew how good it was. So I came across the fact that emu oil is a powerful natural anti-inflammatory
0: mm-hmm.
1: and can carry most any ingredient right through your skin and deliver relief to your area of pain.
0: Okay.
1: So I took emu oil and glucosamine.
0: Mm-hmm.
1: I used boswellia, which is an Indian herb that's an anti-inflammatory.
0: Okay.
1: Bromelain, that's an enzyme known to be an anti-inflammatory.
0: Okay.
1: MSM, a natural organic sulfur that is also just as important as glucosamine in rebuilding and repairing our joints.
0: Yeah.
1: And so I put that all together in a cream that actually has no odor. It's greaseless. It doesn't freeze the pain. It doesn't burn the pain. It doesn't irritate your skin. Goes in. 15 minutes later, you have relief. And so that's why I'm here, to share what I know and share what I have.
0: Right.
1: Because it
0: right.
1: works.
0: And I have this here, by the way, folks. Glucosamine cream, it comes in a plastic dispenser that has
1: yes.
0: a pump top on it.
1: It's a pump,
0: and
1: it's metered. You'll need 1 to 2 pumps, depending on the area
0: okay.
1: of pain, of inflammation.
0: Right.
1: If it's sanitary, you know,
0: okay.
1: no contamination, so you don't have to worry about it becoming rancid.
0: Okay. Now, in terms of this getting into your body then, you're talking about a couple things right here, not only relieving the pain, but also
1: rebuilding
0: the rebuilding part. So how does
1: okay.
0: that work?
1: Once you apply the cream to that area that you're going to target,
0: mm-hmm.
1: okay, you get the inflammation to go down and the body heals itself. The body heals itself provided you give it the raw materials it needs. I'm giving you what you need for your body to take over and do the job it was meant to do, and that's heal.
0: Okay. And this is safe. You did nothing that you have to worry about here?
1: You don't
0: here?
1: Have to worry about a thing. If you're taking drugs for pain, it won't conflict with that at all. None of these ingredients
0: okay, I was
1: do.
0: Ask that. Okay. So what is then a realistic expectation? If somebody calls today and wants to try your glucosamine cream,
1: mm-hmm.
0: what would you tell them?
1: I would say within the first 15 minutes, you're going to notice that your pain is greatly reduced or even eliminated.
0: Okay.
1: And then over time, you're going to rebuild and repair your joints with that inflammation being taken down. That's going to restore flexibility and mobility. And sleep, I mean, if you can sleep again, that's where our bodies get all of our recuperative, regenerative ability to heal. And then with that being taken care of, all the things that you love to do, you can start doing again, traveling, exercising, so you can lose weight.
0: Right.
1: You can socialize with family and friends. You can be the life of the party.
0: Yeah. Pain really changes who you are because of all of these other things. You just can't do, or it's very difficult to deal with in terms of living a normal life
1: Well, you can't. You're right. You can't live a normal life anymore.
0: Right.
1: Your life has changed forever until you get this thing taken care of. And you can.
0: Yeah. And you've got people out there that are already getting great results, right?
1: I brought some more emails and letters if you'd like to hear them.
0: Sure.
1: Okay. Let's see. Chris, here's one from Beverly from California. I would love for you to know how happy I am with your product. My feet and legs are usually in pain from being overweight and on my feet all day. At night, I can hardly get to sleep from the pain. I discovered by applying glucosamine to the painful areas, I'm able to get a good night's sleep. Thank you so much for making this possible. Here's one more, Chris, from Darlene from Pittsburgh, Pennsylvania. It's a miracle in a tube that truly does take away the pain. It works as nothing else I've ever tried. It worked quickly and eliminated all of the pain.
0: Are these kinds of responses unusual?
1: No.
0: Really?
1: They're the usual.
0: Really?
1: They're the usual. I mean, I must say that it does my heart good to hear these things because I know what it's like to suffer and I know what it's like to get relief. And every time, you know, I get one of these emails or these letters, it just confirms it. Hundreds of thousands of people have used my cream with great results.
0: That's great. Mm-hmm. All right, folks, I want to take a moment here to let you listeners know that if you want to try Dr. Janet's Extra Strength Glucosamine Pain Relief Formula, there's a special toll-free number to call. 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I'll give it to you again. 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So what do you think, folks? This is pretty interesting, isn't it? Pain obviously is something that is a huge epidemic in this country. I don't think there's many of us, or any of us for that matter, that has not experienced pain from time to time, or maybe it's more serious, more chronic, and looking for a real solution here, understanding that perhaps the pharmaceutical approach is not the best approach at this point because there are so many side effects associated with these drugs out there.
1: That's right.
0: But looking at it from a natural standpoint, and Dr. Janet's glucosamine cream, maybe make some sense here. I mean, this is again, putting back into your body. We do seem to discover time and time again that when you give your body what it needs, it knows what to do with it.
1: It
0: knows how to fix the problem. It's only if it doesn't get those things that you continue to have the problem. And again, we've been talking about Dr. Janet's glucosamine cream, and this is a number of ingredients that you put together.
1: Right.
0: And is this good for any type of pain?
1: If you have pain of any kind, it's going to make a difference. I mean, I don't care how extreme it is and how minimal it is. It's going to give you relief. Now, if it's more extreme, of course, it may take a little longer. Mm-hmm. If you can take your pain from a 10 to a 5 and on down the line with continued use, well, I'm telling you, that's very doable.
0: Yeah.
1: So this is really exciting to be able to share this with you.
0: Yeah. Again, I think one of the things that is important for people to understand, because it's very unique, this is a cream.
1: Yes.
0: This is not a supplement. Yet there are lots of supplements out there.
1: Uh-huh.
0: And what do you tell someone that comes into your office and says, well, Dr. Janet, you know, I've tried this, I've tried that, I've tried this, I've tried all of these things, and it did not work. So therefore, the natural approach doesn't work.
1: First of all, for glucosamine or MSM, for that matter, it takes 90 days for them to notice something, if in fact they're going to notice anything, because they may not be breaking down and absorbing
0: this
1: and utilizing
0: if
1: you're taking it orally.
0: Mm-hmm.
1: And after 3 months, people give up. People in pain, they want relief and they want it now.
0: Right.
1: And that's why I developed this cream. Again, 15 minutes, and I am telling you, you'll notice that it's going to the good.
0: Mm-hmm.
1: And so I just give you a challenge, you know, try it. You have nothing to lose.
0: Okay, again, we're talking about Dr. Janet's glucosamine cream here. And Dr. Janet, I mean, somebody calls today, gets your cream, and tries it. What should they expect, realistically?
1: Within the first 15 minutes, as you use the cream, you'll notice the pain diminishes. And just as slowly as you got out of life, you'll start to see yourself come back into life, and you'll see you'll want to call people again. You'll want to talk on the phone. You know, you'll want to go see your neighbors. You'll want to go take your kids to the park. You'll want to walk your dog again.
0: Yeah.
1: You'll want to do all these things.
0: I think it's just simple things. You'll wash the car.
1: The things other people take for granted.
0: Right, right.
1: You'll be able to do.
0: Right. But on the other hand, people want to know that this is not just you saying this. They want to know that other people out there have been in their situations and have gotten results.
1: Well, I have letters and emails from people all over the country. Does my heart good, you know, to hear back. I have an email from Kay from New York. She says, I have arthritis in too many places and recently broke my right wrist. All these aches and pains are lessened within a few minutes of using the glucosamine cream. Your dispenser is easy to use and was especially appreciated when my wrist wasn't working very well. I will not be without this product.
0: Hmm.
1: Here's one more. I've lost the pain in my knees and I can walk without any problems, climb stairs, sleep at night without pain. I'm so glad I heard about the cream. It makes me want to wake up in the morning. And that's exactly what we were just talking
0: that's
1: about.
0: That's interesting. Makes me want to wake up in the morning.
1: You see what I mean?
0: All right, folks, I do want to take a moment here to let you know that if you want to try Dr. Janet's Extra Strength Glucosamine Pain Relief Formula, there's a special toll-free number you can call right now. 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Okay, well, this has been really, really enlightening. We've been talking about pain, which unfortunately is a difficult subject for so many people. And we've been talking about Dr. Janet's glucosamine cream, which contains proven pain-fighting ingredients that not only help to reduce or even eliminate your pain, but also mm-hmm. help to rebuild. And
1: that's
0: I think
1: right.
0: that's so important. There is an opportunity here to get on a path back to ultimate health.
1: You know, with pain, you have this what-if thinking. What if this isn't going to get better? Am I going to wind up in a wheelchair?
0: Yeah.
1: What do I have? Is
0: right.
1: this terminal? Is this
0: right.
1: going to take me out? What's going to happen to my family?
0: Right.
1: What's going to happen to my job? So this is what America is going through. And the stress only perpetuates the pain syndrome.
0: Mm-hmm.
1: And so I'm here to tell you that help is on its way. It's time to take charge. Be proactive. Pick up the phone and try this.
0: So your glucosamine cream is all natural.
1: All natural.
0: And you just rub this right in the area
1: Put
0: of pain.
1: Put it right where it hurts.
0: Doesn't stink.
1: No
0: doesn't,
1: smell.
0: Doesn't, and it's,
1: not,
0: and it's not,
1: greasy.
0: Not greasy.
1: Won't ruin your clothes.
0: And this is safe. You don't have to worry about interactions.
1: No,
0: nothing
1: not
0: to be
1: at
0: concerned
1: all.
0: About there. I meant to ask you, is this something that you can continue to use or should continue to use after, you know, let's say that you don't have pain anymore, but
1: keep
0: you still
1: replenishing.
0: Keep, yeah.
1: If it happened once, it can happen again.
0: Yeah.
1: So you want to keep replenishing all those building blocks that help us remain flexible.
0: Right.
1: So
0: right.
1: there you have it. It works. I'm living proof. So.
0: And what should you notice when you start using it?
1: More flexibility, less pain. You'll have more mobility. You're going to sleep better.
0: Mm-hmm.
1: You're going to get back into life.
0: Mm-hmm.
1: You know, it's funny. I have people tell me the first and second day they use it. They go, you know, I have a feeling for the first time that my well-being's returning.
0: Mm-hmm.
1: I'm going to be all right.
0: Yeah. And there are literally thousands of people that have benefited already.
1: Absolutely. We know that for a fact. The letters don't stop coming in. So
0: well, can you share a few more with us?
1: Sure. Let's see. I brought some more with me here. We've got Pam from Douglasville, Georgia. She says, my finger swelled and my doctor said it was carpal tunnel syndrome. And I couldn't get any relief, so I rubbed a glucosamine cream on my fingers and hand, and the pain was instantly gone. I keep this by my bed, in my purse, and at my workstation. Thank you, Dr. Janet. And Agnes sent this letter. I knit for hours at a time. It takes all the oil from my skin, and my hands were so bad that they were cracked, bleeding, and very itchy. Plus, my hands hurt a lot, too, sometimes waking me up at night. I would use your glucosamine cream on my hands, and I'd have to tell you that it's better than any hand cream or lotions. Plus, the aching and pain have faded, and my hands have never been so smooth. Emu oil also is an incredible skin conditioner. So that's a side benefit, too.
0: Yeah.
1: So, you know, there's just all kinds of things as the testimonies keep pouring in.
0: Yeah.
1: So.
0: Well, Dr. Janet, unfortunately, we're about out of time here. Any final words of encouragement you want to leave with our listeners today?
1: Yes, absolutely, Chris. You know, pain, it can be your friend because it alerts you to take action. But pain becomes your enemy when you fail to take action. And that's what the show is all about. I want to encourage you to become proactive and go to the root cause of your pain. And I've offered you a real proven solution that's helped hundreds of thousands of people just like you across America over the past 10 years find relief. Now you can be one of them. True healthcare reform begins with you. Try my glucosamine cream. You have nothing to lose except your pain. And remember this, it works. It works. It works.
0: 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And be sure to join us again next week for another great show. I'm Chris McKay. 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
6: Coming up on Bloomberg this weekend, a White House Correspondents' Dinner redo.
7: It's great to be back at a place that I know very well because they built it. As I said 3 months ago, the show must go on.
6: President President Trump takes the stage again at the annual dinner 3 months after a gunman stormed security lines at the Washington Hilton. His comments on the war with Iran and crucial midterm elections.
8: Splash landing. SpaceX launches its massive Starship rocket in the first test flight since going public. Will this help boost the company's shares?
6: And new this morning, an exclusive interview with NVIDIA CEO Jensen Huang. His push for more inclusive AI and what he's saying about the growing competition from China.
9: They're producing more AI researchers than probably all of the world has, you know, in any given year. If manufacturing intelligence is important, they manufacture the most important version of it, which is the researchers.
6: Welcome to the weekend, everybody, and welcome to Bloomberg This Weekend. We're coming to you live from our world headquarters here in New York. I'm Christina Ruffini.
8: And I'm David Gura, alongside Lisa Mateo. It is Saturday, July the 25th. 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I should note, though, after 13 consecutive nights of strikes led by the U.S. and the Middle East, none happened last night. The president was at this postponed White House Correspondents Association dinner, and we saw what seems like a pause in the attacks by the U.S.
6: There is some action, though, now on the other side of that waterway, and that's in the Red Sea. We're seeing some attacks possibly from the Houthis against some shipping materials. There's reports that the U.S. might have fired on a ship trying to break that that blockade there. And then we're also going to talk about a couple different things. We've got the Ukrainian president is going to the White House, we believe, next week. We're going to talk about the status of that conflict there, what's going on with the cabinet shuffles. And then we're also going to talk about some fun things, including the new Odyssey and the translation and why the classics are suddenly so popular.
8: All right, having a renaissance.
6: But first, we're going to go to Lisa with the headlines.
10: You got it. Let's start with that dinner, guys. Last night, President Trump headlined a scaled-down White House Correspondents' Dinner 3 months after the original event cut short by a gunman. Now, he criticized several reporters by name while also saying he had respect for journalism and the press. He also spoke about the war in Iran.
7: They are talking to us right now. They'd love to make a deal. I don't think they're ready to. I don't think it's time yet, but I'm willing to listen.
10: It was Trump's first time speaking at the annual event, which he did not attend during his first term. Now, before attending the dinner, President Trump hosted the leaders of four advanced nuclear reactor companies at the White House to commend their technology hitting a milestone. Trump sees nuclear reactors as a key source of power for data centers and economic growth. While he was there, the president took questions from reporters about the exit strategy in Iran.
7: There's two ways. I mean, it's you can just keep doing exactly what we're doing and take them apart piece by piece. We could do it in a more rapid fashion, which we might do, or we can negotiate with them, which we're also doing right now.
10: Either way, President Trump added that the U.S. is locked and loaded and ready to go. Meanwhile, the Houthis have now claimed to have struck southern Saudi Arabia with missiles on the Red Sea coast. Now, this comes after Saudi-led coalition forces in Yemen carried out a military operation against Houthi military targets near a port in the southern Red Sea. While the escalation compounds are already a severe squeeze on regional energy flows, the U.S. military, though, did not announce any strikes on Iran overnight, and Iranian media did not report any Islamic strikes on U.S. bases. The Trump administration facing fresh legal challenge to the president's latest round of global tariffs that took effect Friday. Small businesses filed lawsuits in the U.S. Court of International Trade, accusing President Trump and U.S. officials of unlawfully using Section 301 of the Trade Act of 1974 to replace earlier tariffs that were struck down by the Supreme Court. The Trump administration announced Thursday that the U.S. will collect duties of between 10% and 12.5% on imports from most major trading partners. And in other news, SpaceX's Starship, well, it launched to space in its first major test since the company's initial public offering. It lifted off from the company's Starbase facility in South Texas last night and deployed 20 Starlink satellites. SpaceX has spent more than $15 billion developing Starship. It was actually the rocket's 13th flight. David and Christina.
8: We know from Ed Ludlow this is going to be important for them going forward.
6: Big deal.
8: Getting that more practice for that at rocket.
6: That's right. Thanks, Lisa. We can all use a little bit more practice.
8: Sure.
6: All right. Speaking of do-overs, last night, as Lisa mentioned, President Trump returned to the White House Correspondents' Dinner. The initial dinner, of course, ended abruptly after a gunman breached security.
8: Well, the president condemned political violence at the dinner last night, while at the same time attacking political opponents and the press at large.
7: But tonight we come back together to answer that heinous attack with
11: unwavering resolve, and every one of us here this evening, to show that in America, we do not yield to political violence. As I said 3 months ago, the show must go on. But this place is the really the largest group of Trump derangement syndrome people ever put together at one time, I suspect. This evening, it's really all about the fake news media and your handling of prizes, and writing and producing and performing made-up stories like the Academy Awards. And this is somewhat of a scoop. My intention to run for a fourth term as President of the United States. I will be doing that. I will be having an official. In fact, I think I have. Yeah. I won 3 times. Now I'm going to do it again. Thank you.
8: Join us now is Bloomberg White House correspondent Jeff Mason. He was at last night's dinner. He was president in the past of the White House Correspondents Association. Jeff, great to see you. And I guess I should start just by asking you about the feeling in the room. We were all there at the first iteration of this dinner. It took place at the Washington Hilton, a giant ballroom. This was a much smaller affair, different affair. How much was the program last night duplicative of what was supposed to happen at that first dinner just a couple of months ago?
12: I think it was pretty close. In fact, the fact that, of course, the president spoke, the president of the association spoke, the awards were given to members of the press, and also student journalists were recognized for scholarships. And then there was the mentalist at the end as well. It was pretty much the program that was meant to have gone on in April, just 3 months later. And with the fact that that shooting stopped that dinner, that was overshadowing, I guess you could say, this dinner again. But in general, the program was the same, but the venue was smaller. And that was very noticeable, certainly for someone who's attended a bunch of dinners. The ballroom at the Hilton, of course, fits more than 2,000 people. It's the biggest ballroom in Washington. This one was, instead of about 2,600 people, there were fewer than 700 in the room. That doesn't mean it's small, but it's just a much more, I guess you could say, intimate size of a dinner. And then that changed the mood in the room, too. And we can talk a little bit more about this. But when the president spoke, I think that he also was speaking to what for him was an unusual crowd, in that most of the people in that room were journalists like myself. And it was not a friendly crowd for what ended up being very much like a rally speech.
13: That's an interesting point, Jeff, because, I mean, we attended the first dinner, and it is a huge ballroom, as you mentioned, and it's a mixed crowd because the journalists invite so many guests. You have entertainment people. You often invite people who are familiar or close to the White House. This is a much smaller room, and I imagine, you know, if he's used to speaking to a bigger crowd, it's harder when the audience is right in front of you and you can see some of those reactions. I mean, what were the reactions to jokes like, I'm assuming it was a joke, you know, running for a fourth term and some of the other remarks? And then there were also, you wrote, a few awkward moments where awards were presented to journalists for being hard on this White House. How did the president react to that?
12: Yeah, I mean, to your first question first, the reaction were a lot of straight faces in the crowd, because that's our job, you know? I mean, I certainly was keeping a straight face, and I think so were most of the reporters in the room who are committed to neutrally covering this president, and recognize that that joke, as it were, of him running for what he called a fourth term is a joke about the Constitution, which of course prohibits him from running for another term when he's already served two, which he will have at the end of his second term now. But he, I mean, it's also a quote unquote joke that is rooted in the fact that that's something that he was actively thinking about at the beginning of this term, and something that he has openly mused about before. I think right now it is a joke. I mean, he has stopped talking about it regularly, particularly after Speaker of the House Mike Johnson basically told him this is unconstitutional, and he seems to have accepted that. And so I think, you know, I think he wanted to, he likes to poke at the press with stuff like that, and that was one of the things that he did last night. Remind me your other question, Christina.
13: That's all right, Jeff. We can move on. I know you've had like 3 hours of sleep, so we're very grateful for you getting up. A friend of the show, Jeff Mason, we really appreciate you. David, go ahead.
8: Just a generous, I mean, there's been this over the course of having this dinner, there's been a conversation about should it be smaller? Should it involve fewer celebrities, fewer members of the administration? I'm curious, as you experienced the dinner last night, did it give you a sense of maybe this is the way that it's headed? In light of the criticism most recently that it faced after that first dinner, how has the conversation about the longevity of this dinner changed, in the context of the one that we had last night?
12: You know, I think the answer to that is still TBD. The incoming president of the association, Jackie Heinrich, who works for Fox News, announced that the dinner would be held again next year back at the Hilton. So that was certainly a foreshadowing by the association that they're not looking to keep the scaled down version as a model. But yes, you're not wrong to say that this sparked a lot of conversation, certainly about security at the Hilton and security for this event. But it also sparked some conversation within the press corps itself about this dinner more broadly. And it's, you know, there are people who are big fans of this dinner in Washington, and there are people who aren't. And I imagine those conversations will continue.
8: Jeff Mason, come back here in a little bit. We're going to let you take a nap over the course of the next maybe 40 minutes. Bring you
12: I'll
8: back here in just a little
12: time.
8: Take a quick disco nap. Jeff Mason, our White House correspondent, joining us on the heels of the White House Correspondents Association dinner, which took place last night.
13: Thanks, Jeff. All right, just hours ago, the UK Maritime Trade Operations Center warned of an incident involving a tanker and military forces in the Gulf of Oman and is warning vessels in the area to remain diligent.
8: Joining us now is Bloomberg Energy and commodities reporter Stephen Sobczynski, who joins us now from Singapore. Stephen, great to have you with us. And I want to start just by asking you how the contours of this war have changed here in recent days. The Houthis, which were, of course, aligned with the Iranians, getting into this conflict, announcing this blockade, and maybe I could ask you first, just sort of what effect that's had so far on the oil trade and sort of what traders, what investors are thinking about the consequences of that going forward.
14: You know, I think the market is still trying to digest exactly what is happening in the Red Sea and at the Bab al-Mandeb Strait, which is where the Houthis are trying to tighten control. Now, let's put this into context. Since the Strait of Hormuz closed effectively, since the end of February when the U.S. and Israel began strikes on Iran, Saudi Arabia was beginning to ship more of its oil. 4 million barrels per day were loaded in the Red Sea through an east-west pipeline. Normally, that oil would be flowing through Hormuz. It was shut, so they were using this workaround. The oil would then go south down through the Red Sea, through the Bab al-Mandeb Strait, and then out to customers in Asia. And what's happened is with the Houthi rebels increasing attacks, targeting specifically Saudi ships, there was a fear that this key workaround was now in danger and either would really lead to delays or even a reduction in loading from Saudi ports, because that would require them going through the north, through the Suez Canal, through and then around the southern Cape of Africa to get the customers in Asia. We did see a few ships U-turn over the last week away from the Bab al-Mandeb Strait, but in the last 24 hours, we did see two China-linked super oil tankers, though carrying Saudi crude, did get through. So it's a mixed picture. There is some oil flowing through, but at the same time, there are some ships turning around, and you saw oil prices. Brent was about $100 a barrel when I was leaving the office Asia afternoon, but it closed the session U.S. afternoon around $96-$97, which indicates a bit of a fall after those Red Sea flows continued. But at the same time, you have to remember, this is Friday. You never know what Trump's going to do. It was probably a lot of people just wanting to enjoy their weekend as well and not have to worry about having a long position going in. But at the same time, the market, the way they're looking at this, it is a risk. And this is the biggest escalation of the war in the region and attacks on infrastructure and risk to oil that we've seen since March and April.
13: I'm wondering, can you define that risk a little bit? Because I know, according to a report from CBS, at least seven major pipeline projects are under construction, trying to find alternatives to the strait. And I know the main threat right now in the Red Sea is the distribution point. But we've also got reports this morning the Houthis have claimed to have struck Saudi Arabia with missiles on Saturday morning. Is the concern mostly about that Red Sea distribution point, or is the concern also that an escalation between Saudis and the Houthis could start to impact Saudi production as well?
14: You know, I think that's a really good point, and it's both. I would go even a step further that any sort of flare up between Saudi Arabia and the Houthis attacking ships, Trump himself has said that they will then, if their ships attacked by the Houthis, they will then attack Iran. And he's threatened power plants and bridges. Iran in time said that if that happens, they will attack energy infrastructure throughout the region. The biggest risk in this war since February hasn't necessarily been the closure of these straits. These waterways, sure, they could be closed, but with a good peace deal, they could open up within weeks, and trade could resume to normal in months. The real fear has been if this escalates into a wider conflict within the region, if energy infrastructure, pipelines, liquefied natural gas plants, ships, if they're getting attacked, that's infrastructure that can't easily come back online if there is a peace deal. So the reason why oil was at $120 in March wasn't so much because of the Hormuz closure. It was because Iran kept attacking infrastructure across the region. We haven't gotten to that worst case scenario that we've seen 3 or 4 months back. But if it does spiral into that sort of situation, yes, certainly that is something that the market is going to be deeply worried about. And if Saudi Arabia, Kuwait, other countries, Qatar's LNG export plant, if all those facilities are either damaged more or if they have to reduce production, then certainly we'll see another leg up in Brent and WTI oil prices.
8: Stephen, I sat down with Fatih Birol a few weeks ago, and we talked about the state of inventories around the world and if countries have begun to kind of refill those reserves that they had in the lulls that we've seen. Sounds like they haven't. Can you just get us up to speed sort of on the status of reserves globally? I know there's been a lot of focus here in the U.S. where the Strategic Petroleum Reserve is the lowest it's been in a very long time. How much effort has there been around the world to kind of replenish those reserves that have been deployed on an emergency basis since the start of this conflict?
14: You know, I think the better way to look at it perhaps is that a lot of customers in Asia of Persian Gulf oil, they were looking at replacing their supply instead of replenishing. So there hasn't been a really big effort to refill inventories. As you said, the SPR in the United States, lowest level in decades. Cushing as well, a key point, it's getting low. It continues to decrease. Chinese oil inventories are something that are opaque. You're not exactly sure what's going on there, but there is an expectation that China used quite a lot of their oil inventories when their imports dropped pretty significantly in April and then into June. So then Japan as well, all the other G7 nations had been using their SPR. So you're in a situation where oil inventories are low, but it's not just oil, it's also other fuels, diesel, gasoline, jet fuel. The amount of supply globally is at an uncomfortable level, and that's why you're seeing those product prices rise as well. And it's also not just oil products, it's also natural gas in Europe.
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8: Energy market, the way that that's escalated.
14: I mean, that's, again, that's one more lever that the market was depending on that is now gone. So let's look at it from a crude perspective. The Black Sea is a key export area for Kazakhstan oil. It goes to the CPC through the CPC pipeline to a Russian port. And right now, Russia, Moscow has basically said that it is unsafe for them to be docking there. Ukraine has targeted in recent weeks over 90 ships that are connected with Moscow. So you're removing those Kazakhstan supplies, which I believe is about 1 to 1.5% of global seaborne oil supply. It's not nothing. So again, with Bab el-Mandeb Strait, with Hormuz, that's one amount of oil that's reduced. Then you look at the refining capacity in Russia, which has been greatly affected and disrupted by constant attacks by Iran on the refineries. And Russia is a pretty big supplier and exporter of that fuel. And

0: For global energy terms, that was, you get 1 week of that.
1: Save it for
0: a
1: holiday show. We can do it. The year in review.
0: It'll be something to look forward to. All right, let's check in again with Lisa Mateo for the headlines.
2: You got it. We're just starting overseas. Massive forest fires. They do continue to rage out of control. This is in central Spain. Now, authorities have evacuated more than 60,000 people. Dozens of firefighters, they've been injured, but no deaths have been reported. Strong winds, well, they have complicated those efforts to control the blaze, which has been fueled by a heat wave. Well, Southern Korea President Lee Jae-myung has wrapped up a two-day visit to San Francisco, meeting with global AI leaders, Silicon Valley venture capitalists, and also NVIDIA CEO Jensen Huang. Now, Bloomberg's Ed Ludlow, he spoke exclusively with Huang at a Korean AI summit, who said this is a golden age for the nation.
3: Their semiconductor business is booming. Their industrial business is booming. You know, this is a country that has the ability to help the world build out the AI infrastructure, that they're incredibly adept at adopting new technologies.
2: NVIDIA has teamed up with SK Group to build more than 2 gigawatts of AI data centers on the Korean peninsula. Well, Samsung has won a contract worth more than $200 billion to make chips for Broadcom. Now, the pact will run for 5 years through 2030 and will focus on Samsung's 2-nanometer and below process technologies for Broadcom's products. That deal will expand the two companies' collaboration across memory and foundry technology. Paramount, Skydance, and Warner Brothers Discovery say they will hold off on closing their $110 billion deal until June, unless the legal fight over the merger is resolved sooner. California and 11 other states have sued to block the merger. It's a pricey pause for Paramount, though, which has agreed to pay roughly $7 million per day to Warner Brothers shareholders beginning October 1st until that deal is closed. David and Christina, that's a lot of money.
1: It's a Mateo salary, $7 million a day.
2: It's a lot.
1: We pay.
0: Yeah, she's very low-key about it, but of course, she is our fanciest colleague. Thanks for coming in, Lisa, despite the millions.
1: Yes,
0: we appreciate it.
1: They're worth.
0: All right,
1: the Trump administration plans to replace expiring tariffs with new ones based on accusations concerning forced labor. Using Section 301 of the Trade Act of 1974, new tariffs of 10 or 12.5% will be placed on 60 nations that supply almost all U.S. imports.
0: The administration is also laying groundwork for additional Section 301 levies on, as other investigations are ongoing. For more on this Trump tariff wall, joining us now is Bloomberg Global Trade Editor Brendan Murray. Brendan, I am, as someone who covers this, very confused as to what's happening. What is the timeline for these? When are they going into place, and who is adjudicating this?
4: Yeah, so let's try to unravel this. So we had the 301 tariffs that took effect on 60 economies on Friday. And those range from 10 to 12.5%, and that is basically 99% of countries that ship goods to the U.S. So it's a pretty broad brush that that got hit with the with those tariffs. There's also Brazil was hit with 301 tariffs this week of 25%. Now, a lot of things are carved out, coffee, beef, and other things that aren't really, you know, that the U.S. wants, doesn't want to hurt U.S. consumers over. And then we have this the excess capacity 301 case that is ongoing. We don't know if it's a couple of weeks or maybe a couple of months away, but that one is really targeted at Chinese industrial overcapacity. But it loops in a lot of other countries as well, the European Union among them. And so what we're seeing and what we saw this week really was the president flexing his tariff muscles again. We hadn't really heard much about trade wars since the Supreme Court dealt him a loss back in February and the Iran war started. But he sent several reminders this week that he has the authority to use tariffs, and he wants to use them still, even amid the concerns about affordability heading into the midterm elections.
1: Christina, it was about 24 hours ago I got Brendan on the phone. We talked shortly after these.
0: I know. I heard you guys talked about me. It's fine. I'm not all upset. Whatever.
1: And at the time, Brendan, I asked you just about the market reaction, and it was pretty muted. And I'm curious now that some more time has passed here, what you make of that. So we have these tariffs of 10 to 12.5%. They replaced these other temporary tariffs that were in place after that Supreme Court decision. What explains the market shrug here? Is it the general rate here kind of remains roughly the same as it did after those temporary tariffs went into effect?
4: Yeah, exactly. This is basically a continuation of the 10% baseline that was set up after the Supreme Court ruling went against the president. So 10% is basically the fee that, you know, the if you want to play in the U.S. market, the 10% is the base.

0: baseline pretty much for everybody. I think another factor here, and Josh Lipsky of the Atlantic Council wrote about this this week, is that remember on Liberation Day and in the immediate weeks afterwards, the bond market really went after the president and didn't, and the president had to retreat from those reciprocal tariffs. And now the financial markets are really just kind of baking in the fact that the U.S. government needs tariff revenue and is kind of looking at tariffs as sort of a necessary evil now, compared to the punishing, you know, the market sell-off that followed the Liberation Day tariffs. And so I think what we're seeing is markets and companies just absorbing the shocks that we're seeing. We had another one that we haven't talked about, you know, the 50% tariff threat against Canada, which sort of came out of nowhere earlier this week and really kind of raised some eyebrows as to this is an authority he invoked that's never been used before. It's almost 100 years old. And is this the new tool that he's going to use to go after countries individually? Bloomberg Economics expects this as sort of a trial run against Canada, and maybe he could use it against other economies. But the president, you know, definitely made a lot of headlines this week on tariffs. And Jameson Greer testified to Congress, and Democrats really tried to hammer him on the affordability issue. But he, you know, he pretty successfully fended off some of those criticisms by saying, look, inflation is lower than it was when the president took office. And so I think what we have shaping up here is a real economic and political debate in the 3 or 4 months here before the November midterms.
1: You bring up Josh Lipsky of the Atlantic Council, and Catherine Lucy, our colleague, interviewed him for a piece that she wrote as well. And he talked about the stickiness of these tariffs and the way that he sees these as kind of permanent. They're not going to go away. And I think there's a tendency here to think, oh, maybe if a Democrat wins the presidential election next, he or she might remove the tariffs that are put in place. And he really pushed back against that. So I guess that's a way of me getting to a question just about the permanence of these tariffs and how fortified this wall the president's building is. Talk a bit, if you would, Brendan, just about the way that the president and his team have been testing the legality of these tariffs. They've settled on these 301 tariffs. Seems like they are less subject to legal scrutiny, more likely to stay in place, and what that means just about the overall trade policy regime the U.S. is going to have here going forward.
0: Yeah, I mean, to Lipsky's point, whether you're a Democrat or a Republican, you're going to have to fund your programs in an environment, you know, where the fiscal situation is deteriorating pretty rapidly and severely. And so, you know, the tariffs are bringing in something like $100 billion a year. By some estimates, and you know that's going to fund whether you know it's tax cuts or spending. You're going to need that, and if you're looking for places to cut, if you're looking for ways to generate revenue, you're not going to want to get rid of tariffs as long as the economy and consumers are absorbing them, and they have to a large extent so far. So the legality question is really one that we're going to see play out. We saw small businesses sue the administration immediately on Friday over these 301s. It depends on who you talk to. Trade lawyers will tell you, yeah, they're on pretty firm ground with these 301s. They've been tested in the past. But you can talk to others who would say, look, this forced labor 301 investigation is much broader than the intent of the statute. And so there's some vulnerability there, perhaps. You know, how can you lump China in with Switzerland on the question of forced labor? So we're going to see a lot of lawsuits and a lot of uncertainty still. But that has been pretty much the name of the game going forward is to just expect the unexpected, like we saw several times this week.
1: Christina, our spice company that we talked to.
2: That's right.
1: Fighting this in court once again, pushing
2: we're
1: back on these tariffs.
2: We're victorious last time.
1: Well.
2: We'll have to see. And maybe that's something, you know, watchers of this are hoping will happen as well. But I did want to ask, you mentioned to me this week when you were talking to Jameson Greer in Aspen, because, Brendan, you mentioned like these investigations, and I'm really stuck on this mechanism and how thorough they are, because you got to get through 60-some-odd detailed cases. It seems pretty tedious. And then what did he say to you about that?
1: Well, I mean, he was going into detail just about how rigorous these investigations were. Brendan, this is something that I asked you about yesterday. I mean, we went to 60 to 80 countries here in 90 pages. Talk a bit about that, the rigor, the diligence that the trade representative has done here or gone through here.
0: Yeah, so this is the forced labor tariffs. The U.S. TR's office put out a report, a conclusion on its of its investigation, and it was 98 pages covering 85 countries, including the European Union, the 27 from the European Union. So, you know, you do the math and it's, you know, that's like one page per country or 1.5 pages. Uh-huh. And you gotta wonder how thorough that is and how durable that's going to be under court challenges. Greer also said that this other case on excess capacity is much more complicated. It involves, interdependent supply chains, and it's much more difficult to unravel. And so, and he said, I think he told you, it's, you know, he's got dozens of lawyers working on this. The big unknown about that particular case, that 301 on excess capacity, is, are they going to drop that before the summit between Trump and Xi in September? Yeah. And there are folks that will tell you that they won't want to do that, and potentially have the Chinese leader back away from that summit that President Trump really wants to happen. And so you start to mix sort of the geopolitical with the trade, the technical side of the trade portfolio at the White House, and you can see how it's going to get very difficult just from a technical aspect. You know, there are only so many lawyers at USTR. It's not a gigantic agency. And, you know, the political side, do you really want to upset China, have them revive their rare earths weaponization, you know, it, as a result of your new excess capacity tariffs? That's some big questions that the political folks and the trade attorneys in the White House are going to have to hash out over the next several weeks.
1: Brendan, great to talk to you 2 days in a row, no less. Brendan joining us there from London.
2: I'll try not to take it personally. You guys are talking without me. It's fine.
1: This is a moving target. We're going to stay in touch. Brendan, appreciate the time. Brendan Murray, our global trade editor. And Christina, it's fascinating how plastic all of this is and how fast.
2: I mean, my other question is, okay, this is nominally done to adequately restrict import of goods made with forced labor. But is the U.S. track record on that any better than Switzerland, any better than some of these countries that we are investigating?
1: I think you're going to hear a similar question from a lot of these nations as they go through this.
2: All right, up next, measles case in the U.S. are already outpacing where they were last year, now a decade high. The reason for that surge and what can be done to stop it.
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9: Hey, it's WTMJ. Steve Scafidi. 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
13: Thank you for joining us on Bloomberg This Week, and I'm Lisa Mateo. Let's update you on today's top stories. And this, President Donald Trump has a response to the outbreak of cyclospora linked to contaminated iceberg lettuce that was imported from Mexico.
14: I think what we're going to do is we're going to put a major tariff on Texas, on Mexico, because of the lettuce, and we're going to put a big tariff on Canada because of the smoke. All right? We'll get a couple. Which would you have, the lettuce or the smoke?
13: Well, speaking with reporters at the White House yesterday, Trump said he would rather take the smoke. Meanwhile, cyclospora outbreak has now spread to 4 more states. And the Wall Street Journal says representatives for produce giant Taylor Farms has contacted the White House to try and delay the recall. Now, the company is asking for more proof and more time before being linked to that foodborne illness. Now, meanwhile, Taco Bell's lettuce-free burrito, will it help the company recover after a parasite scare? Data compiled by Bloomberg Second Measure, it shows an improvement in transactions when the restaurant chain began selling the $1 enchiritos. Now, traffic to the company's U.S. location has taken a hit since authorities, yes, did tie that cyclospora infection to shredded lettuce that was supplied by Taylor Farms sold at Taco Bell's in several states. And in sports, LeBron James headed to Philly, ending an 8-year run with the Los Angeles Lakers. The NBA star announced his plans to join the Philadelphia 76ers on social media, saying that his decision, well, it wasn't based on money or family, but rather the desire to compete and win another championship. Now, ESPN says James will sign a 2-year, $8 million deal with a player option. So he's leaving Bronny. He's leaving his son.
1: Yeah, this is big news in my household. I got one son at summer camp, sleep away, another one back home. He's written a letter as a result of this to spread the news to those campgoers. hours. This is apparently meets the threshold, but you know, it's what, 24th
2: season? That's adorably analog.
1: Yes, I really yes, very yes. analog. Yeah.
2: I like sleepaway camp. Can we go to sleepaway camp, adults?
1: I would love to do it.
2: Unplug, please.
1: Unplug.
2: Sounds great. All right, thanks, Lisa. In less cheerful news, an alarming statistics from the CDC on Friday, the number of measles cases this year in the United States hit 2,318. That's higher than all of last year and is now the most infections since 1991.
1: For more, we're joined by Dr. Amish Adalja. He's an infectious disease expert and senior scholar at Johns Hopkins University Center for Health Security. Dr. Adalja, great to have you with us once again. And let me just start by asking about how we got to this place. And I guess a natural follow-on to that is, what would the U.S. need to do to kind of get beyond this or get back to the way things were? How far is the cat out of the bag?
15: When you think about outbreaks, sometimes it's hard to understand how things got started. How do you got to the status quo? With measles, it's really a no-brainer. We got there because vaccination rates fell below the herd immunity threshold. And we're talking about what is the most contagious infectious disease that we humans face, one that requires a high level of immunity in the population, and one in which it's circulating in many parts of the world. So all it took was for us to lower our armor, to lower our force field, and then measles came back. It never went away. And the solution is equally simple. It's just to get more vaccine into the arms of people who are unvaccinated, and then this problem will disappear.
2: David and I have a selfish question. When we were putting this in the lineup yesterday, we've had MMRs as kids. Are we protected? People who had the usual vaccine course as children, does that take you through adulthood? Or at some point, if you're in one of these places with high infection rates, do you need some sort of booster?
15: For the vast, vast majority of people, the standard two-dose childhood vaccination schedule will protect them for life. That doesn't mean that the vaccine is 100%, but it's pushing up, you know, above 95%. So there's no generalized recommendation for boosters that are needed for the population. It's really about people who've had zero doses of measles. That's what's driving this.
1: You know, in your line of work, a lot of what you deal with is kind of communication about the need for vaccination going forward. And I'm curious, at this moment when it seems like there are government officials who are not promoting them or not advocating for them, maybe it's incumbent more on public health practitioners like yourself to push for that. What is the messaging campaign like? In other words, how do you assess the way in which public health professionals are making the case for vaccines at a time when they seem more necessary than ever?
2: And what kind of campaigns have been effective? Have you seen any that have worked?
15: So I think it depends upon why someone is not vaccinated. There may be people who haven't gotten around to getting their children vaccinated. There may be people who have questions about vaccines. So you kind of have to take a different tack depending upon where someone is. And often it's very different to do it kind of as a one-size-fits-all message on television by a talking head versus a provider sitting in front of a patient or a patient's family and asking, what questions do you have about measles? And I think that's the better way to do it. We know that people will move towards vaccination if they can get their answers, get answers to the questions that they have in a non-judgmental way. That's a very different type of rhetoric when you're dealing with the likes of RFK Jr., who is spreading disinformation, where you just have to basically call him out for spreading lies. So it's very kind of nuanced and very personalized, and that's what works. We know that parents trust family doctors, they trust their primary care providers. That's where the actual movement occurs. Not so much when someone's on, you know, blasting from a megaphone about the vaccine.
2: I think we talked about this last time you were on here, but it seems pretty much a fait accompli now that the U.S. is going to lose its measles elimination status. There was this hearing. The U.S. requested that it be pushed back until the fall. So now that decision won't come down until fall. But at this point, can you see any way that doesn't happen given the case rates in the U.S.?
15: No, I think that the United States has effectively lost its elimination status. And even if by some technicality it maintains its elimination status, the deeper question is, does the United States have resiliency against measles? The answer is no, irrespective of what the elimination status decision is. And there will be politics around the elimination decision. So I think it's just, for all intents and purposes, the U.S. does not have the ability to control measles any longer.
1: On the issue of control, I'm curious how that dovetails with kind of economic considerations. So when you look at where these outbreaks are, I saw there's one in Teton County in Wyoming, for instance. When you start to see an outbreak like this, so much work has to be done to track down who's been exposed to it, get the word out, obviously mount a vaccination campaign as well. Could you talk a bit about the economic consequences of having a resurgence in a disease like measles in the way in which we're seeing here in the U.S.?
15: So anytime there's an infectious disease, it will lead to disruption. People can't go about their activities of daily life, which means if it's a child with measles, that child can't go to school. That child's parents might have to stay home. That child's parents might have to hire someone to babysit. And then you have a health department that then has to go and investigate. Who was the person in touch with? Do they need to contact people? Do they need to do any kind of countermeasures to stop the measles from spreading in a given community? All of that costs money. And it's money that doesn't need to be spent because these measles cases are happening voluntarily by people's choices. This is not some force of nature. This is people's choice to not vaccinate their children. And then it has economic consequences that don't need to be incurred. And I think that's another important point to make with infectious diseases, is that they keep humans from flourishing because they're stuck in bed sick and they're not out there producing, they're out there innovating, and you're taking money that could be used for some other other concern. Now it's being put back to something, it's put into something that we shouldn't have to be putting money into when we've had a solution to this since the 1960s.
2: Doc, before we let you go, we want to ask you about the other thing a lot of Americans are worried about, and that's the cyclospora going around with this, you know, possibly this tainted lettuce. It seems like, did the administration, did the government react fast enough? And is this a larger concern about food safety and oversight in the U.S.?
15: I do think it was more of a reactive reaction from the government. I think state governments did very well, namely Michigan, which got hit very, very hard. But you have to remember that the CDC basically got decimated in this administration in terms of cuts to its budget, whole divisions that were eliminated, including the division that would have been responsible for cyclospora. So there's less people doing this. So when you're thinking about a foodborne outbreak, it's time and speed and the speed to identify what the vehicle is that's spreading something. If you've got less people around to crunch the data, to do the interviews with people who are case patients, it's going to take longer. And the state departments have done well, but they are also underfunded, chronically underfunded, understaffed. So it is something that decreases the overall resiliency to foodborne illnesses when you don't have a robust system in place or when that system is being actively dismantled.
2: All right, Dr. Adalja from Johns Hopkins University Center for Health Security. Thank you so much for joining us.
1: Appreciate it. And I think a story here as well is the way that the CDC was monitoring for these kinds of parasites. I've seen reported that the kind of scaled back, the ones that they were monitoring for regularly, cyclospora was one that
2: this
1: was no
2: one
1: longer
2: specifically,
1: being checked for. And so now we're at a moment where clearly it's had this profound impact. Yes, in Michigan, but across the country. Were they able to get ahead of it? No, in likelihood, because they weren't just monitoring the way in which
2: they
1: had
2: it. But it seems
1: like,
2: I mean, this is a constant battle that you hear from public health officials, whether it's Ebola or COVID. When those diseases get under control, it seems hard to justify to governments that they still need that money. It gets pulled back, and this is how you end up where you are.
1: See if that changes. All right, coming up here, Tesla is struggling after a disappointing quarterly earnings report and lagging EV sales. So what will become of the Cybertruck, which Elon Musk called Tesla's best product ever made.
2: And you can explore live streaming news and interviews all on our Bloomberg TV shows, documentaries, reporter analysis, and more in one place. 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
1: And I would think I'd find it difficult to drive. Anyways, that it may be kind of the legacy, the heir apparent to the Ford Edsel, which I actually have never seen on the road.
2: I haven't either, but I've like, you know, I know it from like a butt of jokes that like your parents or grandparents would make. And in the article, our colleague Keith Naughton kind of goes into the reasons it was so controversial. It had this vertical grille in the front.
1: Very futuristic looking.
2: Disrupting the way cars were made and looked. But it was also about the way the car functioned. They kind of got ahead of their skis with some of the features. It had a push shift switch, which was on the steering wheel, so people would try to honk the horn and accidentally throw their car into a different gear.
1: Yes.
2: So that didn't help the upsell. But he compares it to kind of the Tesla and how it was one of the biggest duds for Ford, and the Cybertruck could be one of the biggest duds.
1: As we tee up Lisa Matea doing our BTWs, this is one of my must reads of the week. I mean, that was fascinating because you look at
2: great.
1: That Edsel, it was supposed to sell like tens and tens of thousands of cars.
2: They thought it was going to be their best selling.
1: It's going to be a huge thing. Sold like 9,000, I think, total. And we look at the Cybertruck, again, Elon Musk, much ballyhooed. This is going to be the truck of the future. Lo and behold, it seems like Elon Musk's companies are buying a lot of these for like general transportation around.
2: Oh, interesting.
1: Starbase and other properties, but they've not caught on.
2: I'm surprised how many I've seen in the city, both in D.C., which I guess made sense given the politics of owning a Tesla, which has also changed since the Tesla,
1: since the
2: Cybertruck launch. But I see quite a few of them in Manhattan. There's some around here. So.
1: I would not want to park one here in New York City.
2: It seems like a very difficult car to drive in
1: All right.
2: the city.
1: I've done a fake BTW there. Let's get to the real BTW here with Lisa Matea.
2: Let's go to the queen herself.
1: She's been reading more deeply than I have. I mean, again, great story by Keith Naughton. I know you've got more, Lisa.
3: I do, but I've seen those Cybertrucks trying to park in parking spots.
1: Yeah?
3: You're right. It is pretty scary to
1: see
3: them trying to pull in there. All right, so let's start with this. Okay, so Play-Doh isn't just for kids anymore. Remember it as a kid? You used to play with it?
1: I used to eat it.
3: Okay, that explains a lot.
2: Did you really?
1: So, of course. It's quite salty.
2: Am I the only one who didn't eat Play-Doh?
1: Oh,
2: all right.
1: God.
3: I did not know that was a thing. Okay. So
1: high carb load there.
3: Here's the headline for you. Okay, so Hasbro, it plants Play-Doh growth seed with Blooms. Okay, so basically what Blooms is, it's this new line that's geared toward adults, right? So it's flower arrangements. You can make flowers from the Play-Doh.
1: Okay.
3: They're hoping it can, like, you know, catapult their growth. It's a $1.5 billion arts and crafts category. But I wanted you to listen to the Hasbro CEO. His name is Christian Cox, and
1: okay.
3: he spoke on open interest about it. Listen to this.
2: Okay.
4: I think that build and display dynamic, that play being more than just something for kids, collection being more than something for just nerds like myself, but much broader, I think that's powering the entire play industry right now and is a power trend that I don't think is going to go away anytime soon.
1: Industry.
3: Yes. Yeah, so you hear he's talked about collection, so think like trading cards, okay? So Bloomberg is saying that Blooms may not be as big of a growth as trading cards, but they do see it kind of, you know, it could help, but it's a smaller category, so it's going to be tough. I don't know. Do adults really want to do the Play-Doh thing?
1: Well, they love coloring, apparently. Adults like to relieve their stress by coloring.
2: I feel like this is trying to compete with the Lego flower arrangements that you can buy and build,
3: but
2: those are like permanent, right? You put them together and they're not going to wilt or melt. You know, I'm assuming you're not baking this Play-Doh. It's just like you can go smush it. If someone runs into it, you're going to wreck your flower.
3: I mean, and it's going everywhere. It's at Target. It's at Walmart. It's even on TikTok shop. Like, it's everywhere.
2: All right, Lisa, you bring us Play-Doh, and we will reevaluate our answer.
1: I should say those Lego flowers not edible.
3: No, they are not edible. Please.
2: Anything's edible if you try hard enough to.
1: All right. What else you got, Lisa?
3: Okay. Are you pickleball fans? Do you guys play? No? Have you tried?
2: I have played once for a story.
3: Okay.
1: Oh, really?
2: Yeah.
1: I've never played.
3: Well, there's something new, guys.
1: It's very popular.
3: Forget pickleball. Move over. It is paddle. Okay, yes. Wall Street Journal says inside the push to make paddle the next pickleball. So they share a lot of elements with squash and tennis, played mostly in doubles. This is what paddle is. So it's the rackets have holes, not string. The ball

0: balls look like tennis balls, but not like the wiffle ball, like how you have in pickleball and you hear the plink, plink,
1: plink.
0: Oh,
1: is that what's different?
0: Forth.
1: I was like, this looks the same. What is
0: and
1: different?
0: And the court is a little bit bigger than the pickleball court. It's surrounded, too, by walls made of glass panels and mesh, so it's a little bit different than pickleball. But this is becoming huge. Like, there are members who pay
2: all over the
0: a
2: city.
0: Lot of money. Yes.
2: And it seems very, I've heard it's very expensive. Not that that's been my barrier to entry.
1: No, but I think there's one of these in Central Park now. I can't remember if it's, I think it's paddle. The whole, like, where the ice rink is normally. It's either pickleball or paddle, but there's people out there.
2: I've seen one in Dumbo in Brooklyn.
0: Yeah. If it has the walls around it, it's the paddle. So that's what,
1: Okay, so it must be, well.
2: We haven't asked you if you've played pickleball, Lisa.
0: I do not, no. I'm not pickleball, not tennis. I've tried, failed miserably. So let's move on to this one. Okay, Washington's Union Square. Okay, Christina, I know you've been there a ton of different times. Have you ever seen a little pig there? Okay.
2: What?
1: This is at Union Station?
0: A mini pig.
1: No.
0: Yes, Union Station. Yes, sorry, not Union Square. Union Station. Okay, so this little pig, isn't he the cutest thing? This is from the Washington Post. A mini pig has a big job. His job, his name is Synergy, okay? He's just over 5 pounds,
2: so
0: 7 months old.
2: Synergy the pig.
0: Yes, it belongs to the owner, the founder of the H3 project, which is like a crisis intervention program. So this little pig goes into Union Station and walks around, and it helps them get clients, right? Because if you see a cute little pig, you're going to be more than willing to go up and say, like, oh, open up, because it's sometimes it's hard for them to get clients. So this little pig is like the hottest thing in the train station right now.
2: The hottest thing in the train
0: station. It is the cutest little thing.
1: All right, I am going through this train station next week with my tiny dog Brutus.
0: Yes!
1: I think
0: they will be best friends.
2: Look for that pig.
1: If they meet, I will report back. I don't know how Brutus is going to feel about a tiny pig, but that's what we got.
2: Lisa Mateo, thank you very much. BTW, I'll get to say that. BTW this week. How about that pig? For our radio listeners, it had a little beard, it looked like.
1: It was very cute.
0: It's very
1: cute. Mini. They get bigger.
2: Yeah, we all do. All right, we're coming up on 8 a.m. in New York City.
1: The next hour of Bloomberg This Weekend starts right now.
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4: At 5 o'clock, it's 77 degrees. Tonight, partly cloudy, a low of 72. From the WTMJ Breaking News Center, I'm Jen Gregg. An explosion in Cedarburg injured two people and a dog. Ozaukee County Sheriff's deputies responded just before noon today to a fire near Pleasant Valley and Brant. Officials say an outbuilding exploded, critically injuring an 82-year-old man and a 54-year-old man and a dog. The men were taken to the hospital and the dog was taken to an animal hospital. It is unknown what caused the explosion. The state fire marshal is investigating. A 55-year-old was killed by a falling tree branch in Milwaukee on Thursday. Milwaukee police say the incident happened near 61st Street and Call Avenue. They were taken to the hospital but pronounced dead. The circumstances are unknown. A Pewaukee bus driver sentenced for sexually assaulting young girls on his bus route.
5: Court records show 63-year-old Thomas Fessler was sentenced to 60 years in prison for sexually assaulting young girls in Waukesha County. He was convicted in May on 8 felony child sex crimes. The judge's sentence exceeded the state's recommendation. If he is ever relieved, he will be under extended supervision for 40 years. Elizabeth Linton in WTMJ News.
4: The family of Corey Ruiz speak out in Madison. 38-year-old Ruiz was killed by an officer on Wednesday after he allegedly fled police. Ruiz's daughter.
6: I wish I could see him one more time. I wish he could tell me how much he loves me one more time. He tried to do his best for me and his family.
4: There have been several protests since the shooting. National civil rights lawyer Ben Crump is representing Ruiz's family. Carmen Northwest Middle and High School joined the historic Harambe neighborhood in Milwaukee. The school relocated to the former Hope High School building on Martin Luther King Drive. Principal Ashley Miller tells WTMJ.
7: Figure out how to make sure that we honor the community that we were in while also honoring the new community that we're joining. That has been both a challenge and, like I named, a blessing, because we're excited to see how we can continue to serve the people of the North Side.

0: The new location includes upgraded science labs, a larger gym, and plenty of school spirit. The school is hosting a block party. The school hosted a block party earlier today. Wisconsin saw the worst air quality in record history in July. The Medical College of Wisconsin's Dr. John Raymond says smoke can have long-term side effects. He tells Wisconsin's Afternoon News.
1: I mean, obviously you can worsen asthma, COPD, or heart failure in particular, or people may have some difficulty breathing. And the impact of exposure to an air quality index of 500 for 1 hour is the equivalent of smoking a cigarette. So it's a very significant acute exposure.
0: There have been 4,000 wildfires in Canada burning from British Columbia to Quebec. And a pretrial hearing in the murder case of the singer David Burke is expected to continue on Monday. 15-year-old Celeste Rivas Hernandez's body was found dismembered in the trunk of a car owned by Burke. Sarah Azari, a trial court attorney with no connection to this case, says Burke faces serious consequences if convicted.
2: You know, when you're looking at purchases, travel, and then cover-up evidence, that is evidence of premeditation and also circumstantial evidence and evidence that supports the death penalty.
0: During Friday's hearing, alleged text messages between Burke and Hernandez revealed she had an abortion. Sports, traffic, and weather are next. Outdoor Living Unlimited WTMJ News Time is 5:04.
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0: Time for a WTMJ sports update from the Gruber Law Office's One Call, That's All Sports Desk. Brewers lost 5-2 against the Colorado Rockies last night. The Crew are back in action tonight. Tune in for game day coverage here on WTMJ. Time for your WTMJ time saver traffic. Looks like the ramp from I-43 South to I-94 West is closed due to a crash. Your WTMJ 5-day forecast. Tonight, partly cloudy, a low of 72. Sunday, hot and humid with a chance of evening storms, a high of 92. Monday, hot and humid with a chance of storms again, a high of 92. Tuesday is mostly sunny, not as hot, a high of 83. Wednesday, mostly sunny, a high of 81. Right now in Madison, it's 80 degrees. In Green Bay, 78 degrees. And in Milwaukee, it's 77 degrees. I'm Jen Gregg. 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
5: Brewers ready to bounce back as it's game two of a three-game set with the Colorado Rockies. All the alumni festivities are behind the Brewers. Back to just playing ball here at the yard. And it's the Guess Who giveaway here for the first 25,000 fans in the ballpark. Some old favorites on that Guess Who game. It's customizable, too. You can there's extra names on there. It's a really good giveaway. I think this is a unique, something special, and something that really, for all of us who love us, name that guy. You know, remember when this guy, remember when Jeff Bianchi was? Yeah, I mean, of course, he was here yesterday, too, with the alumni game, but it's a good little giveaway, and hope everybody is enjoying it. As you make your way in from the tailgates, roof is open, panels open. It is going to be a lovely evening for baseball. The Brewers will send the lefty, Robert Gasser, to the mound. He is trying to keep the ball in the ballpark. It has been an issue for him all season long, and we'll talk about him in just a moment with Pat Murphy and about some of the other young starters on this team. On the other side for the Colorado Rockies, it'll be Ryan Feltner, the righty. He throws just about everything at you. He walks a lot of guys is his problem. Gasser's 2-4, the 4-9.

0: 1 ERA. Feltner is 3-4 with a 5.48. The Brewers at 64-39 start play today. Six games clear of the Chicago Cubs here in the NL Central. Currently a game and a half back of the LA Dodgers for the top record in baseball. And currently three games up on the Atlanta Braves for the 2-3 seed here in the National League. With all that, you know, groundwork put out, let's give you the starting lineup, starting with the home team, Milwaukee Brewers. Christian Yelich will lead off once again. He hit his 10th leadoff homer as a Brewer yesterday, tied for the third most in team history. He is DHing. Batting second, Jackson Churio. He's the left fielder. Bryce Terang hit his 15th homer of the season. He's at second base and batting third. William Contreras once again behind the plate. He'll be the cleanup hitter. Jake Bowers moves up in the order. He'll hit fifth and play first base. Garrett Mitchell hits sixth. The center fielder has had a tremendous month of July. Luis Lara back in the lineup and back in right field. More on him in the final segment. Lara's batting seventh. Cooper Pratt is the eighth hitter. He is the shortstop. And then rounding out the order is David Hamilton. Back-to-back games after getting activated off the injured list. Hamilton bats ninth at third base. Again for the crew, Yelich, Churio, Terang. The middle, Contreras, Bowers, Mitchell. And the bottom third is Lara, Pratt, Hamilton. All against the right-hander, Ryan Feltner. For the Rockies and Warren Schaefer, it'll be Jake McCarthy leading things off. He's had a great season. He is on the trading block. The left fielder leads things off. Kyle Karros is the third baseman, batting second for Colorado. Cole Kerrig is the center fielder, a switch hitter, hits third. Hunter Goodman walked twice yesterday. He leads the Rockies with 31 homers, second in all of the majors. He is DHing this afternoon. T.J. Rumfield into the starting lineup today after not starting against the lefty yesterday, Jerome, and he's in there today against Gasser. Rumfield is the first baseman. Willie Castro, switch-hitting second baseman. He'll bat sixth. Braxton Fulford is the catcher today with Goodman DHing. Fulford bats seventh. Tyler Freeman will slide down to the eighth spot, and he is in right field for Colorado. And finally, Ezekiel Tovar is the shortstop. He bats ninth. He has always been a thorn in the Brewers' side, no matter what the slash line reads. Tovar bats ninth. Again, for the Rockies, McCarthy, Karros, Kerrig is the top third. In the middle, it features Goodman, Rumfield, and Castro. Bottom third, Fulford, Freeman, and Tovar. Against the lefty, Robert Gasser for the crew. Now, this is a rotation that is still in flux, but is getting closer and closer to being full strength. Jacob Mazurowski goes tomorrow, and all signs point to him being A-OK after the slow rebuild back up. And he'll still probably be have a little bit of a governor on him tomorrow, but that's more of a conversation for then. Kyle Harrison, he threw a four-up live bullpen session today. All two thumbs up. He was A-OK with it. He felt great about it. Wait to see how he bounces back, how he feels from all of that. Chris Hook tells me today earlier that, you know, it's not automatic that he's going to go on a rehab assignment. He may just jump straight back into the rotation. That rehab assignment was scheduled to potentially be on the 31st, which would be the first game in Anaheim if the Brewers so choose to just activate Kyle Harrison next weekend on the road trip. So that's something to consider for Kyle. But the rest of this rotation, we've talked about this on several Brewers Weeklies right now. Right now, you know, coming into the season with the current active rotation of Mazurowski, Sproat, Henderson, Drouin, and Gasser, Gasser has the most service time of these five pitchers in the current rotation. He came into the year with about a year and 130 or so days, and most of that being on the injured list coming back from Tommy John surgery. No one else in that rotation had even a year of service time prior to the start of the year, and even Kyle Harrison, he's only a year and 100 days coming into the season. And Pat Murphy talked about the fact that as Gasser and Henderson and Drouin and maybe Brandon Sproat try to audition to say, you should keep me around, I should be thought of for this rotation as we move toward October, this was always on the radar for the Brewers, understanding there was going to be a blip on this schedule and during a time where, oh boy, this is a really, really young starting rotation.
1: I think the key for them is just to find their the strike zone, understand their stuff, know how to follow a game plan, and know how to improvise when needed. Just mature as a pitcher. These guys are super young. You know, they're all super young. And then you look at Sproat and Miz. When Harrison comes back. Those guys are super young, and we knew we were going to get to a point where, you know, if Priester was here, we'd have the same thing going on, right? They're all super young. Priester and Harrison have a little more experience, but still, this is their first go-round of doing it for a full year. Yeah, we knew we were going to be here, so we got to pick up other areas. We can't depend on them to keep it below three every game. You know, sometimes we've got to win 9-8.
0: And that's kind of what he's implying about yesterday's game, where the Brewers lost it 5-2. And look, Shane Drouin pitched into the seventh inning, and yes, he gave up five runs, all of them earned. But at the same time, if you would have told me that Shane Drouin was going to pitch into the seventh inning, you would feel like you had a chance to win. Now, granted, the Rockies jumped all over him. He hung a few breaking balls. He regrets that, of course. But the Brewers haven't really been a team that wins slugfest. They haven't really been a team that goes blow for blow. And the Rockies, that's all they play. They play a bunch of drag you down, slugfest, score as many runs as possible, because that's just how they're built. Their pitching staff isn't able to handle what the Brewers is able to handle. So when you're relying on Shane Drouin, yeah, you gotta be virtually perfect as a young starter. That's not fair to them in the eyes of Pat Murphy. So when they move forward, and as Robert Gasser, he's had some really good days, he's had some really bad days. The key for him will be keeping the ball in the ballpark. 11 home runs this season allowed in just 10 starts and 51 innings. He's never really been a strikeout pitcher, but on the flip side of that is he needs to be generating weak contact and throwing strikes. You know, you remember when he came up in 2024 before his Tommy John surgery, he only had one walk in those first 28 innings pitched. Now, he's got 14 walks in 51 innings, which is a league average walk rate, but for somebody that doesn't throw, you know, lighting up the radar gun, relies on deception and changing speeds, and is more of a feel, dare I say, crafty lefty, that when he keeps the ball in the yard, it sounds so simple, they're going to win the games. And for Gasser, coming off of his last start, in which he allowed three hits and just one solo homer against the Miami Marlins, he did his job. He had a no decision in that game. The Brewers came back to win the contest. But, of course, he had the bad taste in his mouth at the end of the first half with three innings, eight hits allowed, seven earned, did not get out of the fourth inning against the Pirates, gave up two homers in that one. But right before that, he had the great one working into the eighth inning against St. Louis. So a little bit of Jekyll and Hyde going on for Gasser. When the sweeper is on, when the command is there, he looks like he can be a serviceable left-hander. But when he falls behind, he doesn't have a walk in each of his last two games. But granted, he was giving up a lot of hits in that game against Pittsburgh. So keep it in the yard. Stay off the barrel. That's the key for every pitcher, right? But for Robert Gasser and the youth of the starting rotation as they continue to audition, you kind of map things out. Some of these young arms, you've maybe got 10 more starts remaining on the season, 10 to 12 starts somewhere in there. So the countdown is really here to make sure that this team is ready to go for October. What about the offense? Are they ready to go for October? We talk about Jake Bowers and Christian Yelich on the other side of the break here on your home of the Brewers, 620 WTMJ.
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0: Welcome back. Going to the bottom of the hour as the Brewers get ready for Game 2 with the Colorado Rockies. Brewers swept the Rockies in Denver back in June, and now the Rockies have got one back. Brewers just need one more to win the season series. You never know. You want to catch them all up. But the Brewers still in very good shape as they move forward. Now, the offense has been in a weird sort of tiff these last couple of days. Yes, they are 5-2 on this homestand to open up the second half. We're not complaining about them being 5-2. But one of the things that you can monitor, one of the things that you're kind of looking at for this team is, as much as we've talked about runners and scoring position numbers and that sort of thing, even that has slowly gone by the wayside here in the second half. And it really leaked into that 10-game road trip leading into the All-Star break. But over these last seven games, the Brewers are averaging less than four runs per game. The offense is not in a great spot right now. And somebody like Jake Bowers, who is just 2-for-22 here in the second half with just three walks, 11 strikeouts, no extra base hits. Somebody that, hey, he's earned a little bit of a slump given how much he carried this team in the first 2.5 months of the season. He was out doing early batting practice today, and I actually caught up with him briefly because one of his last swings of early batting practice with Charlie Green and Daniel Vogelback, he crushed back-to-back homers off the scoreboard, and one of them actually knocked out a panel briefly in the giant Jumbotron in center field, so everybody had a smile about that. So I said, hey, well, what's the difference of that guy and the guy that's in the game? And he goes, it's my mental. I'm just in a weird spot mentally where I know I'm better than what I've been putting out swinging at the wrong pitches. Mechanics, the body, everything feels great, but the mental is a little bit off right now. So he's trying to get that back on track. The Brewers believe in him, and they have him hitting fifth today. Pat Murphy knows for Bowers, when you fight the I need to get results versus what does the team does, you can find yourselves in spirals like this.
1: I mean, guys go through periods where little things get them off it. Usually those things are not lack of effort. Usually those things are you start changing from winning the pitch to looking for a result. Now that little mental change from winning the pitch to looking for a result changes everything. You know, you got to be going really good when you're looking for a result and you still get results. And maybe he did do that for a while and was still getting results. So why go back to, you know, it's not as easy. You can say, hey, I'm going to win the pitch, and then all of a sudden you're in the 2-0, I'm going to get mine. And as soon as that switches, you're not in the right mode. You got to be in that hunger, just try to get the first mode, and not, hey, I want to produce.
0: The Brewers have to have Jake Bowers in the right position moving forward. And I think that the way that Bowers, between right field, first base, he's become an everyday player very quietly for Jake. I mean, he's at 94 games, so it'll be his 95th game of the season. He's never played more than what he did 2 years ago with the Brewers, 117 games. I mean, he's projected to blow by that. I mean, he's projected to probably play somewhere in the 130 to 140 range. And fatigue can be a fair factor. He's setting career highs across the board in home runs hit. He's already surpassed that total with 18. And again, he's hit 18 homers this year. He hit 19 homers each of the last total in the last 2 years as a Brewer. So he's had a great renaissance. He hit 18 doubles the last 2 years. He's get 15 this year. Now, the strikeouts are still there. We know that. But he's added some more walks. His on base is still over 350. In fact, it's 361 right now. An 840 OPS for a guy that's in his age 30 season, his final year before free agency. It's an amazing story. And just because he's in a little couple-week slump right now does not mean things are going, oh, God, it's going back. No, yeah, I think this is a really good year for Jake. He feels fine. But the other guy that you got to monitor is Christian Yelich.

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2: Flashes since the break. I don't know what the numbers say, but I know that hard contacts and things like that are there. We obviously need Yelly to be himself, a good version of himself.
3: The right version of Yelly at the top of the order is the guy that's getting on base. He's not the 30-homer guy isn't walking through the door. And look, he's only got 7 on the year, and there's not enough time for him to get to 30. But I think that for Yelly, hitting a few balls 105 to 110 and getting some balls like the one yesterday, the second ball he hit, that ball should have got out. He got gusted on some swirling winds. The sooner Yelly gets back to on-base Yelly and kind of what I call Miami Yelly, where he's hitting homers every now and then and ripping doubles and running the bases well, that's the best version the Brewers have. We'll take our final segment, quick lap around the league after this on 620 WTMJ.
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3: All right, quick lap around the league here as the Brewers get ready for Game 2 against the Rockies. On Deck Shield, built by Menards, coming up right after the news here at the bottom of the hour. Then I'll be with you after the game today for Brewers Extra Innings. Sorry that we didn't have a show yesterday, but life goes on. We're here today, ready to recap, hopefully, a Brewers victory. Games that we're keeping an eye on. Already one final in Detroit as the Royals defeat the Tigers. And in doing so, congratulations to Salvador Perez. He is now the all-time leader in Kansas City Royals history in home runs hit for a career, 318 of them, as the Royals win 3-2, passing George Brett. I don't think it's really a debate that Salvador Perez should be a Hall of Famer. I think there are some nerds in the game that are telling you that he shouldn't be a Hall of Famer. Salvador Perez, a one-uniform World Series champion, team captain, all-time leader in home runs, is a Hall of Famer. Point blank, period. Thank you for coming to my TED Talk. Elsewhere in the league, over in the American League side, well, the reason why we bring up the Tigers is, of course, we're all going to be monitoring Detroit. Will they, won't they, when it comes to Tarik Skubal, Casey Mize, the list goes on. As with that loss, they're now 5.5 back in the AL Central. The White Sox play later tonight here against the Houston Astros. And then in the wild card in the American League, Detroit now falls to 4 games back at the moment of Cleveland, who, of course, they still have head-to-heads with the Cleveland Guardians. You got to be above 500. It's very clear at this point that the American League is starting to separate. You got to be above 500 to be

0: in the postseason. We'll also be keeping an eye on Cubs-Pirates coming up here also at the top of the hour. That one, the Cubs won in extra innings yesterday by a 3-2 score. It's Shota Imanaga against Paul Skeens. We'll have updates on all of that coming for you after the game today. In action, the Red Sox have come back down to earth. They're down 6-0 at home to the Toronto Blue Jays. Also, the Giants are white hot right now. Rafi Devers hit another 3-run homer today after he had a walk-off base hit yesterday. Giants are up 9-1 on the Angels, and those are the next two opponents for the Brewers on this West Coast road trip. So, we will be with you after the game. Brewers sending Robert Gasser to the mound this evening, and then back to a day game start tomorrow, a 1-10 for the finale. Hopefully the Brewers will be looking for a rubber match. Our producer has been Isaac Marquardt. I'm Dominic Catronio. For now, I kick it back to the news desk. Here's Jen Gregg.
1: Thanks, Dom. An explosion in Cedarburg injured two people and a dog. Ozaukee County Sheriff's deputies responded just before noon today to a fire near Pleasant Valley and Brent. Officials say an outbuilding exploded, critically injuring an 82-year-old man, a 54-year-old man, and a dog. The men were taken to the hospital, and the dog was taken to an animal hospital. It is unknown what caused the explosion, and the state fire marshal is still investigating. A Pewaukee bus driver sentenced for sexually assaulting young girls on his bus route. Court records show 63-year-old Thomas Fessler was sentenced to 60 years in prison for sexually assaulting young girls in Waukesha County. He was convicted in May on 8 felony child sex crimes. The judge's sentence exceeded the state's recommendation. If he is ever released, he will be under extended supervision for 40 years. A man is dead after a murder in Racine.
2: Racine police say the 39-year-old was found suffering from a gunshot wound to the head near Wright and Grange Avenues around midnight. He was pronounced dead on scene. Investigators say the shooting appears to be an isolated incident. They are still seeking unknown suspects, and any witnesses or anyone with information should call Racine Police. Elizabeth Linton in WTMJ News.
1: One person is dead and one injured in an overnight double shooting in Milwaukee. MPD says the shooting happened in the early morning near 91st Street and Appleton Avenue. A 38-year-old victim was injured and taken to the hospital. A 53-year-old was pronounced dead on scene. Police are still investigating. However, it may be a robbery related. They are still seeking suspects. And former Dallas Cowboys quarterback Tony Romo was arrested in Milwaukee on Thursday. Law enforcement says he was arrested for his first OWI while driving southbound on I-43. He allegedly performed poorly on a field sobriety test. Romo was booked and released. He is due in court on September 21st. Taking a look at the roads with your WTMJ Time Saver traffic, there are no major incidents to report. Time for your WTMJ 5-day forecast. Tonight, partly cloudy, a low of 72. Sunday is hot and humid with a chance of evening storms, a high of 92. Monday is hot and humid, a chance of storms again, a high of 92. Tuesday, mostly sunny, not as hot, a high of 83. Wednesday is mostly sunny and a high of 81. Right now in Milwaukee, it is 78 degrees. I'm Jen Gregg. 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
6: 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Ryan Feltner makes his seventh career start against Milwaukee. 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